0: Force One telling reporters he's thrilled with the upswing in the labor market.
1: So we had incredible job numbers, you saw that, and we have good everything, good numbers, but the job numbers just came out and they were fantastic.
0: Laura Winters reporting.
2: Golden Tempo is the winner of the 158th Belmont Stakes. The horse took first place in the Kentucky Derby earlier this year, but skipped the Preakness Stakes. Commandment took second, and Renegade took third at New York Saratoga Racecourse. This is SRN News.
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9: Dr. Grove, did you just pump up this morning?
15: Dr. Darrow, you're getting to know me too well, man. You know, I got that pump in this morning for sure. How you doing, Doc?
9: I'm living it up, man. I hope you're living it up too. We're going to talk today, as we are educators in the field of medicine and stem cells and platelets, on how to heal the musculoskeletal system, all of the orthopedic issues that we have patients come in with. We're going to talk about today and give answers to all you folks listening on how you can heal without getting a surgery. That's really the byline of our life work. Dr. Grove and I have been doing this forever, and I'm into it about 27 years, Dr. Grove about a dozen years. And we not only inject other people, patients, we inject ourselves when we need to do that.
15: That's right.
9: I actually just had Dr. Grove look at my thumb. I have a trigger finger on my left thumb, and it's very, very sensitive from, I think, mainly from golf and a lot of other activities that I do. And hopefully we'll take a look at that on Monday, and you can tell me under an ultrasound what you think the best thing to do is. Dr. Grove is probably one of the world's leading ultrasound specialists, and you might go, ultrasound, that's just a device to heat up the body for physical therapy, but not the way we use it. We use it as a camera. It's a different device totally, and what it can do is actually look right inside the body, right there. We have these by the bedside, and we run from room to room looking at people's bodies inside, whatever body part it is. It could be necks, back, shoulders, hips, toes. It really doesn't matter. We can find muscle tears, labral tears. And as a matter of fact, I wanted to zone right in because we were talking about a young soccer star that you saw who came in with a labral tear and an MRI. And why don't you just give us a little heads up on why you think he is not a surgical candidate, even though that's what his doctors are pressing for.
15: It's another classic example of trying to match up the patient's reality with what the pathology is on an image, right? So pathologies, you know, the things that we see on a radiology report that are not completely normal. Got to remember, guys, if you're a radiologist, you got to call out everything that doesn't look completely normal. Now, can that be a cause of somebody's pain? Certainly. But the reality is, you know, we don't always see that correlate with somebody's symptoms. So this is a young gentleman, very high-level soccer athlete. Came in, you know, pretty benign mechanism for this. So he actually showed him with a video of this. He's just kind of doing a drill, just kind of jogging his way through, and started to feel kind of some vague pain on the hip. Again, high-end guy, right? So they jump straight to the MRI, and lo and behold, they find a very small now labrum tear. So remember, the labrum is a really tough piece of tissue. It kind of keeps that ball suctioned up into the cup of the ball and cup joint of the hip. Very tough piece of tissue. And so what you can do is do a little MRI. You can put a little dye in there called an arthrogram, and that'll kind of show you the outline of that labrum. Now, that's all good and fine, but when you actually do a physical exam now on the patient, you can find a lot of different things. So for this gentleman, full range of motion, okay? No mechanical or obstructive symptoms. That would mean things like the labrum's got a big tear, it's flipped over into the joint space, and you get a lot of crunching, clicking, you can't put weight on it. Because certainly you can't have really big labrum tears that are completely shredded, right? Those are things like maybe, yeah, we should look at some surgery. But another classic example of, we don't think that labrum is really the cause of somebody's pain. I ended up talking to one of the patient's family members and pointing out one of my favorite studies from 2015. Where they were looking at basically people with no hip pain whatsoever, and how many of these people actually have, you know, pathology on their hips. So this is a study, again, 2015 from Arthroscopy. That's the journal. Again, that's a surgical journal now. Again, every time I read these studies, I'm like, is this some kind of weird, obscure journal? No, these are surgical journals that we see these results in. This was over 2,000 people, okay, average age about 25 years old. So this is a young patient population. So over 2,000 hips, 2,114 asymptomatic hips, okay? They found labral injury in 68% of those patients.
9: By the way, terminology here, asymptomatic means the person has no pain. Mm-hmm. So what we often do is we'll take people off the street to do a study on, and we say, how many do not have pain? These are people who do not have pain. Then we do an MRI, and we find pathology. We find labral tears if it's a hip. We'll find arthritis. We'll find shoulder tears, whatever it is.
15: Meniscus in the knee, it's another big one.
9: Yeah. We find all kinds of things, but the person has no pain. So do you go and operate on a person that has no pain and no disability? No. So the question that arises for us is, why do you operate on it if they do have pain? It may not be the pain generator. Is that making sense? I hope so, guys, because way too many surgeries. And look, surgeries are needed a lot of the time. It's just in most of these orthopedic surgery issues, they're not needed. And how do we know that? Because we heal them using platelets and stem cells. We just take your blood, spin it. We can take your bone marrow that has platelets and stem cells in it. We can inject that right away. You walk out. You don't need anybody to drive you in. There's no anesthesia. There's no issues. And the tissue, wherever it is, can grow back. So why would you cut tissue out? That makes no sense to
15: me. It's a head scratcher. And when you're looking at those sort of surgeries, again, I'm not saying all surgery is bad, but I mean, Doc, I mean, how many of these bad surgical cases do we see, right?
9: We see them every day. Every day we see people come in who were promised a great outcome on a surgery and they got worse. And, you know, we can't fix everybody using what we call regenerative medicine of platelets and stem cells, but the huge proportion we do. So what did you do with this young, soccer player?
15: Yeah. So again, very long conversation. So he was really honed in, man. I got this labrum tear. We got to fix the labrum. Right. And I just very, you know, delicately pointed out, anytime you do a surgery, it's not going to look completely normal. Again, I think a lot of people get talked into, well, the tissue is going to look normal or look healthy after a surgery. Guys, you got to understand, after a surgery, that tissue is never going to look normal again, right? So that's not really a realistic expectation. He also had something called a CAM lesion. So if you actually look at the ball and the cup, sometimes you get little bony overgrowths. A pincer lesion is more on the cup side of that, and then a CAM lesion is more on the ball side of it. It's another area that his surgeon really wanted to go after. Like, well, we've got this bony overgrowth, we got to go in and we got to shave this thing down. But again, guys, you know, same thing on this study, even more common, right? I mean, CAM and pincer lesions are extremely common with people who do not have pain. So after that long conversation, again, shared decision making, just being an educator, laying out what this young gentleman's treatment options were, I ended up going with some stem cells, a little PRP for him. Again, very, very optimistic we can get this guy back, you know, hopefully relatively quickly. Again, when you're looking at something like a major labrum surgery, I mean, this is at minimum probably going to take this guy out for the rest of the season, let alone what can happen after those surgeries.
9: What's the failure rate by studies on labral tears in the hip?
15: Yeah, again, guys, it's
9: humongous.
15: The success rate is so low for these surgeries. And as you're just, again, I've done so many of these surgeries in my training. When you put that scope in, right, you're a lot of times creating instability, immediately creating a little arthritis because you're beating up that good, healthy cartilage. So it's not a great option to start with.
9: Well, let me give out the phone number in case anybody wants to call in. You can give us a buzz right now and talk to Dr. Grove and myself, Dr. Mark Darrow, at 866-870-5752. That's 866-870-5752. If you happen to be a little shy, I hope you're not, you can always call the office, and the number there is 800-300-9300. That's 800-300-9300. And if you're interested in watching these treatments being done, if you go to our website, which is www.jointrehab.com, you'll actually see these videos right there. So jointrehab.com is the website, and you can watch, see if it's something you'd like to do rather than having a surgery. It's so simple. You walk in, get an injection, and walk out. It's a very, very conservative type of a treatment, very simple. We use very small needles. we're very conscious that people are sometimes needle phobic or it can hurt to have injections. And I think our clinic uses the smallest needles of anybody on the planet because both of us have injected ourselves. I've done both my knees and shoulders and elbows, my right wrist. I've had my neck and back done. And I've tried it with thicker needles like other people use, and I don't like that.
15: No, not at all. Honestly.
9: No, I don't like
15: people
9: that.
15: Always ask, like, well, how do you, you know, decide, you know, what size of needle to use? I'm like, well, minimally invasive, because bigger needle, it hurts more. I know from experience,
9: yeah,
15: right?
9: So, I mean, we tried it. Like, I'm going to go to an elbow question in a second. But for an elbow, we use a 30-gauge needle. It's like an acupuncture needle. It's teeny. And we're very conscious of keeping our patients very comfortable. It's very important because we want to stay friends with them and have them come back if they want to.
15: Well, it's just it's one of those things that patients get so comfortable with the idea of surgery, but then the idea of an injection is so scary to them.
9: I know it. I know it.
15: Like,
9: and a matter of fact,
15: surgery is so invasive compared to what we're doing.
9: A baseball player coming who's the top guy for the Yankees a few years ago. I won't mention his name. And he flies in, brings his wife, and they're sitting on the table. I examine him, and I tell him I'm going to inject him with stem cells. And he looks at me, and he looks at his wife, and he goes, "You're going to give me a shot?" He says, "I'd rather get surgery." And he left. Well, he's going to get plenty of shots.
15: Oh, plenty of shots.
9: With surgery.
15: Yeah.
9: And then we don't know what the outcome is. Unfortunately, although we love surgeons because they do the hardest work in medicine, we don't always like the outcomes of what happens. And I'm a key example with my right shoulder surgery when I was in medical school before I knew about regenerative medicine of platelets and stem cells. And it did not work out well for me. I don't blame the surgeon. It's just what happens. And looking back, I can't believe I actually had it done because I had what was called an impingement syndrome, which is a nonsense diagnosis to me. My acromion, the top bone in the shoulder, was shaved way down and some ligaments were cut. Well, that's not a good thing to do to somebody's shoulder. And it took me about 4 years to find regenerative medicine. I injected myself as an experiment and it healed overnight after misery for several years. It healed overnight, complete full range of motion with no pain, and that woke me up. At that point, I knew I was going to be doing regenerative medicine for the rest of my career. And it's been a great, great career, and I'm so happy Dr. Grove is with me now to do most of the injections. And we are living it up together. We have fun every day watching people heal.
15: It's the best.
9: So I'm going to really give out the phone number again. We'd love to get some callers. The number here to the studio live is 866-870-5752. 866-870-5752. 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And if you want to watch videos of our procedures, just tune in right now if you want, or later after the show, to the internet at www.jointrehab.com. 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And we'll call you if you need that also. So we like to keep very close contact with our patients. Every patient has our cell numbers. I know that's pretty unique in medicine. We like keeping track of our patients. We want to make sure they heal. We're not the kind of docs that put the secretaries between us or the nurses between us. We get right on it. And we want to know that you're doing well, and if you're not, what we can do to help you. So, Dr. Grove, I've got a question here about an elbow, and what the person wrote in. This comes in from the internet. It says, torn ligament with fluid inside left elbow for 3 months. Surgery is recommended. Now, I know you don't know just from that exactly what's going on, but give us your hypothesis and what you think and what the options are.
15: Yeah, overall, this is something that I'm most likely going to have to do a physical exam for to really tease out what's going on. So when I get information like that, like I have a torn ligament or a torn tendon, right? Remember, ligaments are that piece of tissue that connect a bone to a bone. On the elbow, there's a lot of different ligaments on the pinky side of that elbow and then on the thumb side of that elbow that provide a lot of stability. Again, a lot of muscles that cross that joint and attach that can be a very common place for pain for people. I think we talked about that a couple weeks ago called epicondylitis, where some of those muscles can either have some inflammation or maybe some small tears, typically from overuse. We treat a ton of those in the clinic. So that'd be my speculation as to that's probably what's going on. In terms of the fluid now, that could be all over the place, right? That could be a hematoma, right? If you had maybe a torn muscle, you have a blood collection there. It could be some peritendinous fluid. So if you have maybe some inflammation, things called tendinovitis, little inflammation of the sheath around a tendon, or it could be within the joint as well. Maybe it's a traumatic injury and they've got some fluid in that joint. Regardless, you know, where is this at? Throw that ultrasound on. Again, the elbow is a really great area where you can really tease out the microanatomy of that area and really pinpoint where somebody's symptoms are coming from with a dynamic evaluation. And we talk about it every week, but I always find something every week doing a dynamic evaluation, meaning I'm putting the ultrasound on. Again, that's my eyes. I can see the tissue in real time. And I put some stress on those tissues. And sometimes you can make some of these tears actually appear, which gives us a lot more clinical information. So again, getting back to basics, you know, that's great that we have that on an image, but we have to make sure we're correlating that with what your symptoms are with a good quality hands-on physical exam.
9: You know, you said something there that I think is so important for people to understand. An MRI or an X-ray is what we call a static exam. There's nothing moving. And with the ultrasound, you can actually move the tissue. So an MRI can miss something, and then the ultrasound can pick it up because of movement. And we often see tears open up that MRIs miss. And then the other thing about MRIs, and I'm not putting them down, we like to get them as a backup to make sure we're not missing any kind of a cancer or some weird thing, because we have found that. We found it on ultrasound also. But we have to make sure that the MRI is not giving us false information, because MRIs can be overly sensitive. It's not a real picture. It's magnetic energy. And they're highly overly sensitive. They give a false positive, meaning there's no problem, but they show that there is a problem. And one of the areas that I see the most of these is when someone comes in with an ACL tear, an anterior cruciate ligament tear in the knee. And the knee feels pretty good to me. I look inside with an ultrasound, take the fluid out, stick some cells in there, and it heals up. And then something else happens. They hurt it again, and they get surgery, okay? And the surgeon says, well, you got an ACL tear. And then they come back, and they go, we looked inside, and there was no tear. How many times have you seen that?
15: So many times in the operating room. And I know, guys, it doesn't make sense. You'd think if it's on an MRI, it must be true. But when you actually get in, open the knee up. Again, these are big surgeries now. Open that knee up, and you can actually see the ACL is completely intact. This is something that exists. That's why we're so passionate about this work. You do not want to just jump into a surgery like that without correlating a good hands-on physical exam with what you're seeing on a static image like an MRI.
9: And, you know, we get emails all day long from all over the world, day and night, from people saying, let me send you my MRI, let me send you my X-ray, and you can tell me if you can help me. That doesn't help us, because we have too many people that come in, let's say with arthritis. We've had so many people. I remember one we had of a woman that came in with an arthritic left hip, and her problem physically was her right hip in terms of motion and arthritis. More arthritis in the right hip than the left. And they were going to operate on her left hip. And it wasn't even the issue. So we have to be very careful. Also, when we talk about certain areas, people say, my hip hurts. How many areas do you have people point to and say that's their hip?
15: Oh, it's all over the place. It's the front of the thigh. It's in the buttock. It's in the low back. It's on the front of the abdomen. So, you know, you got to be very specific. You got to be really, really
9: Yeah, and
15: specific.
9: Then they're ready for a surgery of a joint replacement, because there's arthritis that shows up on an image, and that's not even where the pain is coming from.
15: Yeah,
9: it doesn't make any sense.
15: It's just we have the studies that back up people who have no symptoms, again, asymptomatic patients, and when you actually image these people, you find things that are wrong a majority of the time. So just because you see something on an image does not mean that's the cause of your pain, does not mean that's a reason to jump into an invasive surgery.
9: Well, let's talk about this, because I think it's a great thing around the hip. You know, we start out with hip. how many different areas around the hip can you conjure up that can be pain generators that doctors often think are just because of the arthritis that might be there, but it isn't?
15: Yeah, there's so many things. You think about the muscle attachments that allow you to move that leg around, right? The quadriceps, the adductors. If you look on the backside, there's tons of muscles that connect, the sacrum and the ilium, right, to the outside of the femur, right? The greater trochanter is a very common area for a lot of muscle attachments. That's probably the most common distractor I see.
9: Yeah.
15: I mean, you come in with hip arthritis. Again, it's so easy, guys, to do this physical exam. Like, this isn't some complicated thing.
9: No, if I press the side of the femur.
15: Yep, on the outside of the joint, and you're like, ow, that's my pain. That's not a good idea to have a surgery on your hip joint.
9: When you said the outside of the joint, it's not really the outside of the joint. It's way outside the joint. It's nowhere near the joint.
15: Mm-hmm.
9: But it's, if you guys listening feel the side of your femur, your thigh bone, up high, close to the hip joint, you'll feel a lump there. And that lump is called the greater trochanter. And there are 14 muscle attachments there. It gets confusing, I know. And then sometimes people say, my hip hurts, and they're pointing to their back.
15: Mm-hmm.

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5: Percent? More?
6: At least. At least. Yep. And again,
5: and that's because the doctor didn't touch the area to find out what was making the person have the pain. We call it the pain generator. That's the thing we got to look for. Once we find that, you know, you put an ultrasound on it and you can see what's going on. And the other cool thing about using the ultrasound for injections is you can actually see that needle entering the skin and going into the area that has the problem. So you can highlight and target exactly where the stem cells or platelets should be going to. Mm-hmm. All right? That's real, real important. If you ever get an injection by a doc, and it's for the musculoskeletal system, if an ultrasound is not used, he doesn't know where that fluid is going. It could be in the totally wrong area. Now, there are areas you can inject without an ultrasound where it's more of a fascial plane, fascia meaning a collagen covering over the muscles or tendons or ligaments, where the fluid can move, and we don't need an ultrasound for that. But most areas we actually do use the ultrasound. Are there areas now that you're using that you don't need the ultrasound? Would you say like the iliolumbar ligament area, things like that?
6: Yeah, it really depends on someone's anatomy. But at the end of the day, I got to make sure I'm scanning with that ultrasound, making sure that the area doesn't have anything else weird that's going on. But again, for patient safety, number one, patient comfort, and then making sure we're accurate where we deliver those cells. It really is an amazing tool. I don't know why I'm thinking about this. Doc, we had a patient, I think was it last week, big giant tear on an MRI for the rotator cuff. I don't know if you remember this individual, right?
5: Yep.
6: And then we throw the ultrasound on, and it's this tiny, you can barely see it on ultrasound. It's like a millimeter, this tiny little tear.
5: I know. I couldn't believe it. This is an old friend of mine who came in, and, you know, long history of pain in the shoulder. She's very active, and the MRI looked horrible.
6: Yeah. And overly sensitive, you know, that's it.
5: It looked horrible. I was thinking, wow, she really needs a surgery just to get the MRI. And then Dr. Grove put the ultrasound on. We could barely see the tear. There was a tear, but it probably was not even the cause of what her pain was. She's just more of an overuse syndrome. We're going to go to the break. 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
0: It looks like cyber criminals are reportedly looking to target fans of the World Cup as it gets ready to kick off. 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County Sheriff's Department warns that scams will likely take many forms. 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
4: Welcome back, everybody. Welcome back. We're coming up to the second segment here of Living Pain-Free. I'm Dr. Thomas Grove. We're here with Dr. Mark Darrow as well. 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So coming up to the second segment here of our show, we've been talking a lot about how regenerative medicine might be a good idea to maybe be an alternative to surgery for people here. We had a couple of interesting cases here this week as well. Had a young gentleman I'd love to discuss with everybody. This is something called a fat pad or Hoffa's fat pad. I don't know if you guys ever heard of this before. But basically it's a little bit of a fat that's underneath the patellar tendon in the knee. Okay. This is something that provides a couple different functions for the knee. We're looking at things like, some cushion. It helps, some blood supply to that patellar tendon, maybe some stability as well. This is definitely a structure that, you know, it was maybe some trauma can get a little inflamed. This is somebody who ended up having a surgery, unfortunately. We treated him previously for his knee. He had fantastic results. And again, a little bit of a head scratcher why he had another injury and he jumped straight into surgery. But poor guy ended up having a removal of the fat pad. Per his words, they just wanted to take a little bit of fat out. And then after he came in, actually flew in to see us. Ended up taking out 80% of this guy's fat pad, which again is just such a head scratcher. I don't know why the surgery is still done today, because this fat pad can provide so many different structures for us, right? It's a great, great source, for stability, cushion, blood supply to that patellar tendon. Lots of studies actually showing when you take that fat pad out, it can lead to a lot of things like fibrosis, meaning kind of scarring of that patellar tendon, a lot of downstream effects. So again, it's one of those examples where, you know, I don't know why we're jumping to surgery, for these, you know, minimally, problematic things. Now this guy's got even more issues because of the surgery. Pain's worse than it's ever been before. But it's, you know, it's a head scratcher. Doc, you ever seen any of these before? Half of fat pad surgeries?
5: Oh, yeah.
4: It's just, I mean, it's, I don't know why we're doing this.
5: Thing.
4: I don't know why we're doing this.
5: I don't, you know, honestly, again, I have to say this on every show and to everybody I talk to and all my patients. I love the surgeons. I really do. I mean, you and I did tons of orthopedic surgery in our training, and both of us decided not to do that for a living because of all the damage we saw.
4: Mm-hmm.
5: But, yeah, but there's a lot of times you need it. I mean, if you have a broken bone sticking out of the skin, you better get right to the surgeon. There's no question about that. But a lot of these things, you know, these what we call elective surgeries, you know, for meniscal tears, for labral tears, for rotator cuff tears, a lot of these neck surgeries, they're putting in artificial discs, things like that. I just don't get it, because we see, and obviously we are going to see the failures. There's got to be a lot of people doing well, or they couldn't keep doing them. But we do, we are the place where the failures come to, because they don't want to get another surgery. Although we do get some people that have had like four or five surgeries and they keep going. They think that it's still going to be the answer. So I just want to mention, if you do call in and want to talk to us live, we will give out a free copy of our book, Stem Cell and Platelet Therapy, Regenerate, Don't Operate. It's got about 256 scientific studies in it, how regenerative medicine, platelets, and stem cells actually can heal your tissue, make it grow back and rejuvenate it. And, you know, the faulting of images for diagnosis, because they may show something that just isn't the pain generator. We call that the pathology versus the reality. The reality is what's really going on. The pathology is what you see on images. It could line up, but unfortunately, we see way too many cases where it just doesn't line up at all. I want to switch over to a question that's coming in. It says C1 fusion. That means the cervical fusion. And I'll read it to you, Dr. Grove. This came in from the internet. Every page on our website, www.jointrehab.com, has a spot for you to email us, and we answer every question every day. So it says, hello, I've been suffering from CCI for the past 4 months. My symptoms have not gotten better with regular physical therapy, and I don't want to get a fusion, although my doctors are thinking that way. I'm looking to try regenerative therapy of stem cells and platelets. I heard from a forum that you do stem cell injections guided into the cervical spine. I was wondering if you did them into the anterior ligaments as well, and what all that entails. I have plenty of questions about it. Yeah, and that this is an interesting thing. Sometimes patients can overanalyze what's really going on. And we'll get cases like this where the patient is all jacked up after reading things on the internet or talking to other doctors about what should be done. And it's a very simple exam giving the diagnosis for something that's easy. How would that work, Dr. Grove?
4: Yeah, so cranial cervical instability, or CCI, basically is just describing the connections that we have between the base of our skull and then the top of the cervical spine, or those neck bones. Sometimes can get unstable. Sometimes these little areas can get sprained. We see a ton of necks that come in after, you know, whiplash injuries. Maybe somebody has a fall. And these are just a lot of very supportive structures in the backside of that neck that can get strained. But when I hear a C1 fusion, Doc, I don't know about you, I get there in the back of my neck.
5: A little nervous. There's a little spinal cord and a brain.
4: It is a very, very dangerous area to be operating on. Very, very high complication rate in terms of an area.
5: You know, to wit, we had a woman call up years ago before you were working with me on the show. She called in crying and said, what happened to my husband? He had a neck surgery and he came out on a ventilator.
4: Oof, yeah.
5: And I said, God, I'm so sorry. What did the doctor tell you? She said, the doctor, I was in the waiting room. The doctor came out, walked in and said, I did everything right and left. She said, I don't know what happened. And I said, well, you're going to have to talk to him. So that poor patient went into rehab on a ventilator and eventually died from an infection. Being in rehab for a while is not a healthy place to be. And just never recovered from that surgery. So I'm very skeptical about these surgeries. I know you are.
4: Yeah.
5: And we do have people that do well from them. There's no question about it. But we're the guys that get the people where the surgeries didn't work, and then we have to figure out what's wrong. And then often in a case like this, we just touch the air. We find all it was to begin with was a ligament sprain, an enthesopathy, where the ligament connects the vertebrae together. That's all it is. It's simple. Dr. Grove just puts the ultrasound on it, scopes in the area, looks inside, and is the ultrasound will guide the needle to the exact spot where the problem is. And I think necks heal great, you know, with stem cells and platelets. I think it's one of the fastest healing areas of the body.
4: Yeah, we see a lot of necks. And, you know, it can be a very dangerous area to inject, obviously. We talk about surgeries being very dangerous. But, yeah, I mean, you know, we talk about every week in terms of why people don't get great results with regenerative medicine. And, you know, bad doctor syndrome is definitely one of them, right? Not making an appropriate diagnosis or using a huge needle, burying it into the neck. That's a recipe for disaster. You got to make sure you're aiming where you're going, obviously. But, yeah, we get a lot of neck pain that comes in. I've got a ton of training on injecting into the spine in a safe manner. Very good success rate with this kind of stuff. But, yeah, that's a big surgery now. When you're talking about fusing, especially high up in the cervical spine, there's just a lot of very, very important structures in that area that if at any point gets damaged or stress could result in catastrophic symptoms.
5: You know, the first law of medicine is do no harm. And to us, that means be conservative. Mm-hmm. Being conservative means do the least you can to heal the person, to help them. And the nice thing about using stem cells and platelets, it's a very, very conservative type of a treatment. It's very simple in the hands of people that have been trained in it. There's no question about that. There are way too many guys out there that don't do that much of it and don't get the results that we can do. I've been told many times, I don't know if it's true or not, that we do the most of anybody on the planet. Who knows? I don't know. I know we do a lot of it. We're busy all day, every day of the week. So I'm going to go to another question here, Dr. Grove, and this is on shoulder pain. Let's see what this person says. Hello, I've been experiencing terrible shoulder pain for about 3 years now. I've gotten 4 MRIs. I'm not sure why they did that.
4: 4, jeez.
5: I've gone to the chiropractor, done physical therapy, and have had a cortisone shot. I'm still experiencing an incredible amount of pain and need help. Please let me know when you have a free appointment.
4: Well, I got a lot of questions. First of all, why are we getting 4 MRIs? What is going on there?
5: Well, you know, sometimes patients push their doctor to get MRIs because they think something's changed when it wasn't even an MRI in the beginning that could show what the problem was because it wasn't something that MRI picks up on.
4: Exactly.
5: You know, and so they didn't pick up on something. It didn't show the pain generator, and they go back for another one, and it still didn't. And unfortunately, the doctor didn't do a good physical examination to find the pain generator, mm-hmm. and then had a cortisone shot. And my God, this is a fiasco.
4: Yeah, no and question about round it. And round we go. Now it's pain medications, and now we got to look for something that we can do surgery on. And yeah, it's just.
5: And what did the cortisone shot do?
4: Yeah, I mean, make the problem worse.
5: Yeah,
4: I mean,
5: and how does it do that? How does a steroid shot, a cortisone shot? ONE is a steroid. You know, mm-hmm. you can have prednisone, cortisone. There's a ton of them. What does that actually do to the tissue? I know it's a strong anti-inflammatory mm-hmm. and can often make things feel better. It didn't in this person because the shot didn't go into the right spot anyway because the doctor probably didn't use an ultrasound to guide it mm-hmm. or even do an exam mm-hmm. to find out where the pain was being generated from. What does cortisone do to the tissue?
4: Yeah, like you said, it's a strong, strong anti-inflammatory. And yes, this can provide temporary pain relief. I'm not saying steroids don't help with pain, but it's very, very temporary. It's not even a band-aid because it makes the problem worse. Here's what we know about steroids. They're anti-inflammatory, which we know can block that initial inflammation that we need to actually heal tissue. You got to remember, when we're doing regenerative medicine using PRP, right, platelet-rich plasma, and stem cells, after we inject, these cells create an inflammatory response. That's what jumpstarts the healing cascade. So when you're blocking that inflammation, a lot of times you're making that problem much, much worse down the line. There's a lot of studies looking at it actually kills off local, regenerating cells called satellite stem cells, tenocytes. These are things that help regenerate some tissue locally to a soft tissue of the musculoskeletal system. But at the end of the day, you're making the problem worse. You're putting a very temporary band-aid on the area. And we're looking at people who have especially multiple steroid shots, and you're putting it into a joint. Man, we know it actually accelerates arthritis. It wears down that cartilage faster, fast tracks you to having a surgery. But, you know, unless you're playing in a major, you know, you're playing in the World Series, right, that just happened, and you need to play for the evening, not a great idea.
5: Not a great idea even then. I mean, that's a financial decision, really.
4: Exactly. Yeah, I had a young athlete who came in this week. He's just trying to finish out his football season. He's asking if he should get a steroid shot. And I laid it out to him. I'm like, listen, man, you might be able to, you know, get through the game, but what damage are we really doing long term here?
5: And right? Plus, the whole point is if you're, let's say you're putting it into a knee, which is a weight bearing joint, mm-hmm. or a hip, that extra pressure from gravity is going to really destroy the tissue once the cortisone is put in. Mm-hmm. It's not good anywhere in the body, but on a weight-bearing joint, it's even worse. And here's this poor guy who's been through all of this and has had zero relief. Actually, is worse. Mm-hmm. And that makes no sense to me. The whole thing makes no sense to me. I just have to put it out there. I don't get why medicine moves so slowly and why doctors are so stuck. I call doctors dinosaurs. It's not everybody, but it's most doctors in traditional medicine. And look, I love doctors. I go to doctors, and I do a lot of traditional medicine for my patients. But at the same time, I'm looking at alternatives. I want to be able to treat the way we were trained to do, which is do no harm. Do things that don't hurt people. Do things that help people. And I don't find the medical community moving in that direction very quickly. It's slow. I think it's, thank God patients know about regenerative medicine now of stem cells and platelets because they're asking their doctors for it because doctors don't want to do it. You know why? If a doctor does something that the rest of the doctors don't do, he doesn't get referrals.
4: Mm-hmm.
5: We're lucky. Most of our referrals do not come from doctors. They come from patients.
4: Mm-hmm.
5: So it's a terrible system, just like every money-based system is. And I don't want to get into the philosophy of all that, but it's a tough one for us because here we are, every day Dr. Grove and I get together and we can't figure out why the doctors are doing what they're doing when they could be doing things that help people more. And I'm not saying that we're special. We're not. But we have a technique that really works most of the time. There are failures with it for many, many reasons. And one of the biggest reasons is after we inject people, they often keep active. They don't let the tissue heal. We're just stimulating tissue to grow. If you're going to beat it up again, you're not going to heal up.
4: Mm-hmm. Yeah, and probably once a month, once every 2 weeks, I get somebody who I'm reaching back out to them just to check up, see how they're doing after they healed up with us. And they say, well, you know, I had another little injury. I kind of, bumped something or I sprained something. And, you know, just went to my local doc and we ended up doing another steroid shot. And I'm just scratching my head thinking, why are you're literally reversing the healing that we just did for you? With these steroid shots, yes, they're cheap. Yes, they can be very quick, right? You come into an urgent care or something like that, or your primary or your ortho surgeon, and it's a very quick visit. You're in pain. All right, let's just shoot you up with something that's going to, block or mask that pain. Yeah, you might feel a little better. You might be thinking that you're healing there, but yeah, it's just, we have got so much good research in this thing. It's doing quite the opposite.
5: You know, I just flashed on this. I'd forgotten about it. You know, I mentioned before that I had a shoulder surgery while I was in medical school before I knew about stem cells and platelets. And prior to the surgery, I had two different cortisone shots in my shoulder. Mm. And the doctor didn't tell me to chill. He didn't tell me anything. He just gave me the shot. I instantly felt better because there's lidocaine mixed in with it, which kills the pain. It's a local anesthetic. And guess what I did after the first shot? I went out and weightlifted again.
4: Mm-hmm. Yeah,
5: guess what happened then? Yeah, I mean, I had worse pain.
4: Yeah.
5: And then I came back a few weeks later, and guess what he did? Another steroid shot.
4: Mm-hmm.
5: Guess what I did? Another weightlifting injury.
4: Round and round we go, right? Like, yeah, we're blocking that pain. We're continuing to beat it up. It's just, it doesn't make sense to me. Why would we?
5: Totally forgotten about those steroid shots, yeah, I'd had. And then, while I was back in my lawyering days, I played tons of tennis and I had lateral epicondylitis, tennis elbow. Mm-hmm. So I went to an orthopedic surgeon and guess what I got?
4: Little steroid shot. That's it.
5: Dummy Mark Darrow, dummy Dr. Darrow, because he wasn't a doctor then. And I was like, well, you know, you get herded through these offices. How many patients does an orthopedic surgeon see a day?
4: Oh, my gosh. So many. And again, I really empathize with these guys. I went through it with my training. You know, and that's just an unfortunate reality. In order to, you know, stay in business and operate in that sort of system, you are churning out a huge amount of patients, which just really limits your time that you have with a patient. Every week, I've got a patient who is really genuinely just gushing how thankful they are that I'm listening to them. I'm going through what's going on. And I'm blessed, right, Doc? We're blessed that we have a model that we can do that with.
5: Yeah.
4: And unfortunately, you know, a lot of these physicians don't have that luxury, and they need to get in and out of that room very quickly and get, you know, a sliver of result with a patient. How do we do that?
5: A lot of patients don't even get to see the doctor. They see a physician assistant or nurse practitioner, and they're under orders to just shoot them up.
4: Yep.
5: Send them to physical therapy, and then when they come back, then it's time for the surgeon to operate. And it's a terrible system. I'm sorry. I don't like to say that, but I mean, that's been my experience. And, I was part of that system when I was a resident at UCLA. We didn't know what to do. That's what we did. And then when I was healed by, regenerative medicine, I woke up and I was like, we have been doing the wrong thing. And I taught there at UCLA for 20 years teaching regenerative medicine. And most of my students have become doctors of regenerative medicine. At least they do it sometimes. Not everybody can create the practice. You know, you've got to kind of be an entrepreneur to do it, and generate the patients. So a lot of them fall out of it, unfortunately, and go back to the insurance model. Mm-hmm. And that's a big issue we have. People come in, they go, I can get a surgery and my insurance will pay for it. And we got to pay you guys to do regenerative medicine, so I'll just get the surgery.
4: Yeah.
5: Whoa, what a mistake. How many people come out of surgery and then they've got more problems?
4: Yeah, and even just the finances behind that, people think they're going to save all this money doing the surgery. Again, yes, they might cover a huge majority of what these surgeries cost, which is a very high number. You're talking about joint replacements, spine surgeries, these can be $100,000 surgeries sometimes, right? But you're looking at, you know, maybe you have a copay that you forgot about, right? That's more than the cost of regenerative treatment. Maybe it's the physical therapy. And my blanket statement is, what is
5: maybe
4: it going to cost
5: maybe
4: you?
5: Maybe it's losing your job.
4: Yeah, just not being able to work and function.
5: Traumatic things happen.
4: Yeah, exactly. So even though it might cost you, you know, something out of pocket on the front end, what's this going to cost you on the back end of being out of work for a long period of time after having a surgery? So it's just, you have to look at that whole picture before you make a big decision like that.
5: Let's go back to the shoulder question we had, where this poor gentleman's been in pain for about 3 years, had cortisone shots, nothing's helped. What is the typical pathology you see with shoulders? The real issue.
4: Yeah, we see a lot of rotator cuff issues. We're just, you know, it's an enthesopathy. It's where a muscle attaches to bone, gets a little inflamed, right? Which is not something a lot of times that an MRI is ever going to point out. Again, this is a very clinical diagnosis. Again, ultrasound is such an amazing tool for this. There's a lot of stuff, a lot of structures around that shoulder, a lot of ligaments, a lot of tendons, a lot of supportive structures of that shoulder that could cause somebody's symptoms. Again, could be the shoulder joint itself. So we certainly get an element of, you know, things like labral tears or things like arthritis, things like partial rotator cuff tears.
5: But are those usually the problem?
4: No, unfortunately not.
5: Well, fortunately not, because some of those things we can't fix, but we don't need to fix them. That's the cool thing about it. They're not the pain generators.
4: Yeah.
5: Where was I going with this? I had a question for her that just popped out of my mind.
4: But while you're thinking about it, Doc, but at the end of the day, you got to do a physical exam. I mean, that's how we're going to tease out what's going on.
5: Yep.
4: Again, not having a clue what's going on and doing an invasive procedure based off an image is just, in my honest opinion, very irresponsible. Throw the ultrasound on. Get the training in it. Look at that tissue. Do a good hands-on physical exam. Tease out where that pain's coming from. I mean, heck, that might be coming from somebody's neck, right? That's a common area that we have,
5: absolutely.
4: Right? So
5: absolutely.
4: We shouldn't get super laser-focused on an area. If someone points to where pain is, got to make sure you're doing a physical
5: exam.
4: Oh, my
5: God. This happens so often where someone will come in and go, I've got shoulder pain. And then you touch their neck. And let's say the levator scapula muscle from the scapula up to the C2 vertebrae. Mm-hmm. And that's where their pain is. And their doctor happens to do an MRI, sees arthritis in the shoulder, and guess what happens?
4: That's what we're going to focus on. Now we have to have a surgery for the shoulder.
5: Yeah, and it's not the shoulder at all that's even related to what the issue is. What about frozen shoulders? What's that all about?
4: That's a really common one as well. So a lot of times if it's, you know, maybe somebody's got diabetes, someone who's got maybe a trauma to that area and you're not really moving that shoulder around, maybe it's after a surgery. I've seen a lot of that after surgery where you have maybe some micro injury or a major invasive surgery. The capsule, which is what lines that entire joint space, gets thick, gets inflamed. And this is a tough deal now. That whole thing can get frozen up and locked up.
5: Dr. Grove, we're going to have to let you go. It's the end of the show. We love you all for listening. Thank you so much. 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And watch videos of these procedures. God bless you all. We love you.
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11: KSRN News, I'm Mary Rose. There are reports of intercepted Iranian missiles and drones targeted at Beirut and Kuwait.
16: Air raid sirens in Bahrain as Iranian missiles and drones head for Gulf neighbors, including Kuwait. Bahrain's government says those missiles were intercepted and called on Iran to immediately cease attacks on its Gulf neighbors. The statement came hours after the U.S. military said it shot down Iranian ballistic missiles and drones launched toward the Strait of Hormuz and Gulf Arab allies on Friday and struck some of the Islamic Republic's coastal surveillance radar sites in response. I'm Julie Walker.
11: Golden Tempo is the winner of Belmont Stakes. The horse took first in the Kentucky Derby earlier this year. Commandment took second and Renegade took third. This is SRN News.
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2: 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This is Alex Sipkarian, your host and co-founder of Allegiance Gold. Thank you for making this part of your weekend. If this is the first time you're tuning in, this show is real talk about the economy, your money, and how to diversify and protect your wealth with physical gold and silver. Whether you have a retirement account or you have some savings in the bank, we help you protect that with physical gold and silver. The number to get us is 855-510-4653. That's 855-510-4653. Let's dive into some of the biggest headlines of the week. Number one, we got a lot of pressure on the price of food. Listen to this statistic. 57% of households earning over $100,000 are struggling to afford groceries. Six figures income used to mean middle class comfortable. See, this is exactly why the administration is pushing hard on affordability. President Trump wants to lower the interest rates, and that's why he appointed Kevin Warsh on the Federal Reserve. The first earliest rate decision is going to come in July. Now, there is some whisper that the Federal Reserve is so much concerned about inflation that they're even thinking about raising the rates. Not even dropping the rates, raising the rates. So, look, when I hear that the New York Fed finds remarkable increase in food insecurity for many Americans, it's a problem, folks. And make no mistake, gas prices, oil prices, transportation, airfare, all of that is going to trickle down on inflation and specifically cost of food. So if you're someone who's hoping for lower gas prices, I don't mean to be a pessimist. War is just escalating. Russia's hitting Kiev with hypersonic missiles. We just hit Iran again. One day there is ceasefire extension. One day we're very close to a deal, but yet the war is escalating. So anytime you have this uncertainty, folks, the price of gas will stay high and will impact the cost of food. But here's what I think. I think President Trump understands that once we finalize the war, the price of oil will drop. And we don't know how long it's going to take to get us there. And this is where there's a difference between hope and strategy. Look, as a former banker, I would always consider the risk and prepare proactively. Well, what does that mean to you? Ask yourself, if this war continues to escalate and gas prices continue to stay higher and we increase the debt, which, by the way, no one's paying attention to it, the dollar continues to lose value and it tanks. But at the same time, you hear that the stock market is getting at an all-time high. Look, a lot of people feel that something is off. How is it that the bankruptcy filings for small to medium-sized businesses is increasing? Delinquency rate on mortgages is increasing. The unemployment is fluctuating because one month we hear tech companies are firing and they're going to start using AI and replace humans. And another month we see that there was a little bit more hiring. But needless to say, there is a disconnect between the real economy and the stock market. But here's one thing we know with a high degree of confidence, that no matter what happens, we're going to still get more printing. So gold right now is presenting such an opportunity that you don't want to miss. In the last couple of weeks, gold has been trading sideways, okay, between 4,500 to 4,800. See, this is the time where the weak gets out of the position, where the weak is not understanding the fundamentals, but the smart money, the big players, the central banks, You know what they're doing? They're waiting for this opportunity to increase their purchases. Look, they loved gold at 5,000. They loved gold at 5,500. 4,500 for them, it's a discount. They're able to add more ounces at a lower attractive price. Look, in the last year alone, if you just look at gold's performance, it's up more than 30%. If you look at gold's performance in the last 15 years, it averaged compound almost 9% per year. Look at your CD. Look at your savings account. Is it doing anything near that? Look at your bonds. Look at the interest rates that you're getting on some of your money market accounts. Folks, this is a time where you have to start understanding that because the value of our money is dropping, you need something exciting that has the potential to grow. And when a lot of money goes into gold, guess what? You either get in or you're going to end up chasing higher prices. This is why timing is crucial. If you have a 401k, an IRA, a TSP account, maybe even an old dormant annuity or some sort of a 403b plan, maybe you have some CDs, money market accounts, and savings. Folks, get a portion of that, roll it over into physical gold and silver. You'll thank me in the future. Because if you and I had invested in gold and silver about a year ago, today we'd be having a different conversation. And for things to change in your portfolio, you have to change the set of action. The first step is for you to call 855-510-4653. That's 855-510-4653. By the way, silver is calling. I know I always talk about gold, but silver is calling. Listen to this. Hyperscale Data, this is a firm that has a lot of AI-powered computers, recently bought 10,000 ounces of silver with plans to buy up to 100 million ounces in gold and 100 million ounces in silver. Folks, you have public companies making publicly releases about their intention. See, in the past, a lot of public companies will keep some cash in their balance sheet. They, instead of just keeping the cash in the bank, they would go out and buy U.S. Treasury bonds. They're no longer interested in that Treasury bonds. But for them, this is a strategic purchase. Why? On one hand, they see the writing on the wall. On the other hand, they know that they need silver. We're at an age where electricity, the utilization of power to power these data centers is critical. And silver sits right in the middle of that intersection, folks, because it is required. It's indispensable. Let me give you some more additional proof so that way you understand what's going on with silver. Last week, I talked about how the government is getting involved in precious metals. Let me give you the timeline. Last August, the government labeled silver as critical metal. Okay? Come January, China started minimizing or putting restrictions on the export of the silver. Then you had India buying large amount of tons of silver and having that being imported to them as opposed to staying in London. The U.S. government, part of the Department of War, announced the smelter project. This is essentially the government investing in critical minerals, critical metals. All of that is used in the military complex and many, many different applications. See, the Silver Act that had received bipartisan support, and it's so interesting that they name it silver, okay? The government wants to decentralize silver and gold because they understand that putting a lot of it in a single location creates a risk. So the point that I want you to get is this. central banks, governments, publicly traded companies, partnership between government and private sector, money is flowing into physical precious metals. You ought to do the same thing with your retirement account. Because where money flows, energy goes. We see the energy going there. That means there is demand. Strategically, the government has positioned itself. While they're doing all that, you have the debt, which is the elephant in the room. And there is some recent article that talks about how this debt-fueled economy is going to make the deficit much longer and is expected to raise the interest rates on the interest expense that we have. What does that mean to you? Well, look, if we are running deficit, the only way out of it is to print, folks. The government is printing money to take that and control physical minerals. Let me repeat that again. The government with the Federal Reserve is printing money. They're taking that money and investing in infrastructure to control physical metals. You have corporations, hyperscale data, buying 10,000 ounces, and they want to buy up to 100 million ounces. Just so you're aware, on an annual basis, we produce roughly about 1 billion ounces. This single company is saying we want to control 10% of the annual supply. Why? Because it's getting less and less and less. It's scarce. So when you hear things like HSBC telling their private bank that the four investment priorities, one of them is to build a portfolio that is resilient with multi-asset strategies where gold and physical metals remain core building blocks. Folks, I always talk about the foundation of your wealth ought to be in something that is indestructible, that is something that cannot be controlled by the government, where someone says we're going to print, then the value of your money goes away. You work 30 years to build something, and then all of a sudden, you realize that you don't have control over your nest egg. And right now, where inflation is, how high the stock market is, which feels like playing a Russian roulette, and you have a shaky economy. All of this is quietly eating you alive and creating this uncertainty. See, gold doesn't care about Wall Street. Gold doesn't care about the interest rates. Gold keeps on climbing. Because if you're someone in your 50s and 60s, this is the time for you to move fast and be ahead of the smart money. Because the smart money is not waiting. They're not trying to speculate or time the market. They're just positioning. And this is why it's important for you to take a portion of your 401ks, IRAs, retirement accounts, or even some of your savings in the bank account and roll it over and back it up. 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You can get started by taking advantage of the promotional offer that Allegiance Gold has. 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Okay? You have the advantage of having an asset that is going to grow. That's number one promotion. 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You can request all the information there and even book an appointment, so that way we can have the conversation. Because when it comes to individuals' financial situation, folks, I've seen thousands and thousands of portfolios. And I can tell you this with a high degree of confidence. Whether you're a doctor, you're an accountant, you're a nurse, you're someone who's a teacher, you just retired, maybe you're even a business owner. Wherever you are in life, I know this for a fact, that you want more, because abundance comes to us so that way we can utilize it the right way. And this is why it's important for you to take advantage of this opportunity of where gold and silver is and where they're forecasted to go. Bank of America is calling silver $100 by end of the year. Okay, you have gold not only above 5,500, you still have banks forecasting 6,000. UBS, Deutsche Bank, they're calling gold at 8,000. And the main reason that they're seeing is the debasement. Imagine waking up 12 months from now. Gold sits, let's say hypothetically, at about 6,000. Silver is doubled. And you made the call when it mattered the most. Now, obviously, if you've made the call and you see the gain, you're going to be happy. But for a split second, I want you to imagine the opposite. That you waited, price exploded, and you felt like you missed that opportunity yet again. See, your mind already knows which version feels better. The only question is whether you listen to it today. That's why the decision you make today will have a ripple effect down the line. Don't miss the opportunity. When gold is not sexy and it's going sideways, when the stock market is an all-time high, that is the time where we see capital come back to gold and silver. That's why I want you to take advantage of the current market, where gold is at, where silver is at, and where the forecast is. It's so simple to roll over your 401k, IRA, TSP accounts, your personal savings. Call the good folks at Allegiance Gold at 855-510-4653. That's 855-510-4653. And tell them about the offer that you heard. 2,500 in free silver with 50,000 or more. 5,000 in free silver with 100,000 or more. And last but not least, don't forget about the rollover fees that will be covered for 2 years. Now, with that being said, I want to take a moment and share with you a good financial decision-making process. Because, look, we live in a world that there's so many opinions, so many takes, so much noise, and everyone's fighting for your attention. But there's a question that you might not be asking loud enough. And that question is very simple. Whose voice should I actually be listening to? Look, years ago, my mother suggested that I listen to Dennis Prager. I did. It wasn't simply to be respectful. I knew that she has my best interests in heart. So something Dennis said about relationship, something, the wisdom that Dennis was sharing has touched her heart to say, I want my son to listen to this. And folks, let me tell you, that was eye-opening. Because I, as many of you, when you listen to Dennis, you feel like he's your grandfather giving you this wisdom. Even though you do something right or wrong, he can disagree with you, but just deliver the message that you logically understand and you can't even argue against. So with that being said, I've learned that not all advice is created equal. And I want to give you a simple test. I call it my own filtration. For every person who's getting close to you, who's telling you to do some sort of an action, specifically on your financials, whether to buy gold, to buy silver, to invest in stocks, annuity, you name it. First, you got to ask yourself this question. Has this person actually been where you want to go? That person should not be just talking about it. That person should not just have read about it. They have to demonstrate that they've been there. You got to ask yourself, have they done the work? Have they carried the weight? Do they have the scars to show for it?

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5: Taking the same footsteps. Like, do I want to walk where they've walked? Look, if the answer for any of these three questions is no, you need to change the channel. Pronto. So here's something that I've learned. And by the way, it took me longer than I'd like to admit. Because wisdom doesn't always come in a package in a time frame that you expect. It's not going to be the loudest person in the room. It's not going to be the one with the most following or the flashiest title or the most confident delivery. Sometimes, and often, it's the one you almost overlooked. A quiet voice, a moment you almost completely forgot about. Maybe a coach, maybe a mentor, maybe a close friend, a parent, or even a pastor. See, Proverbs 15:7 says that only the wise can truly give good advice. That wisdom spreads knowledge and makes wisdom attractive by the quality of its counsel. Not by the volume, not by the performance, simply by truth. And Proverbs 2:6 tells us that it is God himself who gives wisdom. That from his very mouth comes knowledge and understanding. Which means the wisest thing any of us can do is position ourselves close to people who are close to his word. So stay with me just for a moment, because I want to talk to you about something that most people in the physical precious metals gold dealer space won't say it out loud. You're probably thinking, whose voice do I actually trust? Look, I'm going to cover that in depth right after the break. The number to get us here, whether you want to roll over an IRA or 401k, or you want to diversify your personal savings with physical gold and silver, it's 855-510-4653. 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Don't go anywhere. Stay with me. Right after the break, I'm going to cover whose voice do I actually trust? Whose advice is worth acting on? Because like I said earlier, not every advice is equal. And you want to make sure that you're getting sound advice and you're taking sound action. We'll be right back.

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4: a felon with a long rap sheet pleading guilty to a stabbing spree in Irvine. Ricardo De La Riva Jr. pleaded guilty to attempted murder and other counts related to a series of attacks from 2023. That's when he stabbed two people when rampaging through the Heritage Plaza shopping center with adjacent neighborhoods. The 47-year-old will be sentenced on June 24th. Larry Marino in the Answer Newsroom.
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6: 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Alrighty, this message is for people that have 401ks. Listen up closely. I am going to confuse you during the first couple of minutes, but hear me out. What I'm about to say is extremely important. So let's start off with the word democratization. Larry Fink, for you that don't know him, I'm sure you've heard of his firm, BlackRock. They control about $11 trillion of money, folks. These are the big boys. They're not a joke. And his recent letter, he basically said that if we really want to democratize investing, retirement is where the conversation has to start. He's eyeing our retirement accounts, folks. He used the word democratize. Let that word sink in for a second, okay? This guy controls $11 trillion, and he wants to democratize your retirement account. See, that's the pitch. That's what we're supposed to believe. But here's what's not clear. When BlackRock moves your retirement money into private equity, and some sort of a private credit. Let me explain private equity because I used to be a former banker and I used to finance these types of organization. Basically, what it is, it's a group of investors. They go out and buy businesses. Their plan is to sell it in 3 to 5 years and make 5, 10, 20, 30 times their investments. Not all of their investment goes to plan, but they make a lot of investments, and the ones that hit, like the unicorns, covers for losses. But anyhow, the private equity is important because those private equities, they don't collect the same fee as an index fund, okay? So if you have some sort of a Vanguard account, maybe the expense ratio is 0.5 basis. That's basically saying 5 cents on $100. But when you start investing in private equity, that fee can be anywhere from 2 to 20%. So basically what Larry is talking about, democratizing to allow money to flow into this AI infrastructure, okay? The question is, who is he democratizing it for? Because when you look at the math and you look at the fees alone, it tells you exactly who's going to benefit with those trillions of dollars in retirement account savings that will quietly get redirected. See, this is the part that should make your blood boil. Because when you invest in a 401k, you have cookie cutter options based on the answers that you provide, such as conservative or you want to see growth or moderate. They give you those types of selection. But now they want to quietly start introducing those types of vehicles inside 401ks. Remember, see, here's the thing about the financial world. They create so many acronyms that they want to confuse you. They did this back in the 2008 financial collapse. Collateralized mortgage debt securities, okay? Collateralized debt obligations. These were bad loans combined together, sold in 401ks, sold in pension plans, sold in retirement accounts, and they were treated as highly marked, rated investment vehicles, which they were not. But I digress. Coming back to this democratization concept, the federal government has a TSP account. See, this is the same that the member of Congress use it. So federal employees are basically exempt from this potential rule. Because the if you think about it, the people that are writing this rule, they're not going near those TSP accounts. They're going specifically on other 401k accounts. So if this democratization is truly the goal, why is it stopping at the door of the Capitol Hill and TSP accounts? And here's what makes this moment different, folks. It's not about the critics raising the red flag. Our Treasury Secretary, Scott Bessent, who was a former hedge fund manager under Soros. He managed Soros money and he made billions in a single day trading against the British pound. He came out and warned publicly that retirement accounts should not become, and I'm quoting directly here, dumping ground for junk assets. See, the Treasury Secretary of the United States used that phrase dumping ground to describe what could happen to American workers with 401ks? This is not a political opponent talking, folks. This is someone from the inside saying it. Because here's the reality. Private credit, private debt, they're sitting roughly on about $2.5 trillion in money. And they need new capital. So the idea is that Wall Street needs money because they're seeing some stress. They're seeing some problems. And guess what their exit is? Almost all the time, it's the same place. They go after retail investors, people like you and I. They're coming after your money. Like I said, we saw this in the 2006, 2007, 2008 subprime mortgages. All those bad loans, leverage loans. So the way I'm seeing is you can wrap around, like there's a saying that goes, a pig is a pig even if you put a lipstick on it, okay? The wrapper is changing right now, but the play is not. And that's why I need you to think about gold. I need you to think about diversifying a portion of your money into something that they cannot come after. This is why Wall Street doesn't like it, folks. They're not going to be able to generate annual commissions and fees when you invest in gold. And you know what's the worst part about these private equity? There's so many layers that allows the company, the parent company, someone like BlackRock, to have that safe harbor exclusion. You got a custodian in place. You got a trust in place. You got a plan sponsor in place. You got this. Folks, it's mumbo jumbo for a reason. So they can all collectively decide and restructure, and without your vote and without your permission, have all these fees that are hidden. This is what it bothers me, folks. It's not right for the average person to lose when Wall Street is making billions without us knowing. 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They have few promotional offers running, and you should take advantage of it because it's not going to be there for a long period of time. But besides the promotional offer, you should take advantage of the growth in gold and silver. Gold is forecasted to be above 6,000, 8,000, according to Deutsche Bank. Imagine if your asset doubled. Silver is forecasted to grow $150 to $300, according to B of A. Imagine you get in at the $75 mark. Wouldn't you be happy to see the 75 turn to 150? Wouldn't you be happy to see your 4,500,000 go to 8,000? That is a meaningful growth that now becomes exciting. Because history has taught us something. That no matter what happens, we're going to print. No matter what happens, the value of the dollar is going to drop. That is the guarantee that you want for your investment when it comes to gold and silver. Guess what the central bankers are doing? They're buying more. Goldman Sachs, there was an article in Bloomberg that the central bank's number, the tons that they had bought in 2025, was understated, which means that they have bought more than what they told us that they're buying. So yes, the opportunity is so, it's within reach, folks. And because it's so simple, Wall Street wants to complicate it. Wall Street wants to create a reality that private credit market or private equity, all this confusion is something that would benefit you. But in reality, it's going to benefit them first, because they're going to be able to charge exuberant amount of fees. And what does the average American do when it comes to their 401k and retirement account? They work hard. They put the money away out of sight, out of mind. They don't look at it. That's why we're hosting the Second Opinion Portfolio with Arif Halaby come Sunday, June 7th. It's going to be from 2 to 5. Take advantage of that opportunity. Come down and meet us in person. Put a face to the name and the voice. Larry Elder will be there. Jennifer Horn will be there. Arif Halaby, obviously, with his entire team will be there. We're going to be talking about how to properly diversify a portfolio that gives you that peace of mind based on your age bracket. Obviously, it's different when you're in your 50s versus 60s versus 70s and beyond. And if you're someone who's taking your required minimum distribution, I got news for you. Gold can help you three simple ways. It gives you that growth potential. It gives you that downside risk protection. And there's such a beautiful tax benefit on the way out, folks. As it is, we're paying too much taxes. Income tax, sales tax, property tax, gas tax. Here we're paying so much. We can't continue doing that. We got to have something that at least is outside of the paper dollar system. It's physical, tangible. So yes, proper diversification is important. I mean, imagine right now it's perfect summer weather. Would you want to go out with your a winter trench coat or your umbrella? 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One of the most frequently asked questions is, Alex, if I want to sell my gold, how can I do that? Folks, it's so simple. If you have it in an IRA, the metals are going to be inspected, audited, confirmed, and validated by a depository. A depository is an entity that fully insures your gold and silver. So when the time comes for you to liquidate, you can do so on the same day. There's no shipping involved within an IRA. There's no handling, insurance, authentication involved. Everything is done on the front end. So if you make a request before, let's say, 2 p.m. Eastern time, you could potentially have the funds in your account the same day. That's how simple and liquid it is. But again, Wall Street complicates it. Your bank is not telling you go buy gold. Why would they do that? That's money's taken away from them. That's why they're not suggesting you, telling you, hey, it's a good idea to buy gold. I don't know if I shared this with you, but my personal bank, I put my money where my mouth is. And every time I'm going to send a wire from my personal bank to Allegiance Gold, I get a phone call. Mr. Epkarian, this is so-and-so from the fraud department. And you know the fraud, they're supposed to scare you away. And they know very well that I make income from Allegiance Gold. They see that. But still, they're just trying to, because they see the word gold, they don't want the money going away from them. That's why you got to start putting yourself first. Don't worry about the bank. Don't worry about Wall Street. Don't worry about government. Let's face it. I mean, the government is doing things that sometimes it's not even going to benefit us, folks. Specifically when it comes to this inflation and all this money printing, we have a math problem. And one of the solutions for you, for me, for a lot of our listeners, is physical gold and silver. That's why you want to be able to do this ahead of the curve. Look, governments are getting involved in gold and silver. They're looking at passing Silver Act. President Trump wants to audit Fort Knox. Wyoming required the state to have some gold in reserves. And they want to have that more. More and more, we're hearing about state going back to sound money. Because, folks, at the end of the day, paper is paper. It's monopoly money. Confidence in the dollar is dropping. And where's the best alternative? Is gold. Gold is not only going to protect you, but more importantly, is paying you. That's why you want to take advantage of the gold and silver prices. And when you hear large companies on the private sector committing hundreds and millions of dollars into gold and silver, hyperscale data, when you hear HSBC saying that gold is part of a core building block Core means foundation. Okay? There's so much evidence about gold and silver. For me, it's a no-brainer. It's just common sense. Simple, tried and true. It's been there. It's going to continue to be there. Real, tangible. Are you kidding? No wonder it's been around for thousands of years. No wonder governments want to get involved. When governments get involved, folks, they're the big whale. You want to be ahead of that curve. That's why timing is so important. We got to get our finances and our timing in a row. Sequential movements is key. We have a new Fed chair who's going to talk about the Fed decision and interest rates by July. It all depends on how long the war is going to last, folks. Gas prices is what's pushing a lot of the affordability challenges. And as I talked about earlier, there is going to be some crisis on food pricing. 57% of households that are earning over $100,000 are struggling to afford groceries. Folks, six figures meant decent, like a comfortable middle class. But because the cost of everything is going up, middle class is struggling. And that's the part of inflation that just kills me, folks. The wealthy's not bothered by inflation. They're benefiting from inflation. Because the thing that costs more, for them, it represents a small portion of their budget. But for the middle class, for the lower class, that represents a higher amount. My household right now with gas prices, we're losing about $250 to $300 a month on higher gas prices. That money could have gone into savings, into more investing. And you know what's sad? Nearly 50% of the population doesn't even have enough savings for 2 months. And now they're being hit with higher prices. That's why the Federal Reserve is in a bind. Whenever they are challenged to save the system, which is for themselves, versus the public, they're going to save themselves first, folks. They always have, they always will. Power corrupts. The bankers have so much power. So much. You work so hard, and all of a sudden someone else's decision affects if you're going to be able to retire comfortably. This is where gold puts a shield between you and Washington and your money, between you and the Federal Reserve and your money, between you and Wall Street and the Federal Reserve and your money. You need it more than ever, folks, because the fundamentals, the warning signals, the government's involvement, these are all early indicators that gold and silver are nowhere near where they gotta be. You ought to take advantage and be ahead of this. You have the evidence. You just need to take the first step. And for things to change, the way you think has to change. The way you act has to change. The adjustments that you need to make on your finances has to change. Because the dark days of 2008, when you listen to these random financial entertainers where they don't have a filtration process that gives you the confidence that they're going to provide you some sound suggestions. See, I've learned this, that the secret to get ahead is to get started. You got to ask yourself, what is my next best step? Why worry about step 3, 4, and 5 where you haven't even taken the first step? Focus on one thing at a time. Focus on things that you can control. Because on the worst day of the market, on the worst day of what's happening to the value of the dollar, or even how gold and silver is moving, you have to be able to answer to yourself, did I miss the opportunity yet again? 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
12: SRN News, I'm Mary Rose. There are reports of intercepted Iranian missiles and drones targeted at Beirut and Kuwait.
13: Air raid sirens in Bahrain as Iranian missiles and drones head for Gulf neighbors, including Kuwait. Bahrain's government says those missiles were intercepted and called on Iran to immediately cease attacks on its Gulf neighbors. The statement came hours after the U.S. military said it shot down Iranian ballistic missiles and drones launched toward the Strait of Hormuz and Gulf Arab allies on Friday and struck some of the Islamic Republic's coastal surveillance radar sites in response. I'm Julie Walker.
12: Golden Tempo is the winner of the 158th Belmont Stakes. The horse took first in the Kentucky Derby earlier this year, but skipped the Preakness Stakes. This is SRN News.
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19: Hola, this is Brianna Cespedes, better known as DJ Cubanita. Welcome to the Los Angeles Hispanic Republican Club show with your host, the man from the land of Lincoln, Lincoln Heights, David Hernandez. You heard it right, Hispanic Republicans. Why? Because Hispanic values are conservative values, and conservative values are Republican values. That's why brown is the new red, Republican red. So listen up and hear what being a Republican is really about. Faith, family, and opportunity. And who knows, you just may be a Republican after all. If you believe only women should compete in women's sports, if you believe only girls and women should be allowed to use women's bathrooms, if you believe only women should be allowed in women's prisons, if you believe parents have a right and responsibility to raise their children, and if you believe age-appropriate, non-pornographic learning material should be the only books in schools, then welcome. Estás en tu casa. You are home. Now your host, David Hernandez.
20: Well, here we are. It is Saturday night, the first Saturday in June, and we are, 4 days out from the June 2nd election. You know, it's everybody was saying, you know, what's the count? Did it drop yet? You know, so for the past 4 days at 4 o'clock, the county recorder as well as Secretary of State have posted the new vote tallies for that day. And today was a big drop. And also, you know, we're seeing a trend that is not very favorable to some of our candidates. You know, in California, they there's about, let's see, 23,110,880 registered voters. Those are the ballots that went out throughout California. So far as of today, you know, June 6th, you've only had, let's see, 7,343,006 ballots counted. What happened, people? Did you give up? It's like when we look at and we break it down by party, there's 9,221,348. This is for all you pocket protector people, you know, with the little nose guards and stuff. You're looking in the numbers. Democrats, 9,221,348 registered. How many of that 9 million and change voted? 3,606,000. So that's basically right around 39%. So most Democrats aren't voting either, but there are so darn many of them. And then we look at Republicans, there's 4,925,718 Republicans in California. Now, with Chad Bianco, with Steve Hilton, Gloria Romero, Sonia Shaw, Michael Gates, Herb Morgan. I mean, we're talking about the A-team being on the ballot, and yet we've got only 2,161,740 Republicans voted. You know, that's 44%, so that's 56% of Republicans have not voted. And if we break it down, I mean, here we are, we're in Glendale, which is in Los Angeles County. Now, I keep hearing, you know, from our leaders, there's 1 million Republicans in Los Angeles County. There's more Republicans in Los Angeles County than, you know, most of the United States, any counties in the United States, definitely in California. So out of the 1 million Republicans, how many bothered to fill out the ballot that had the A-team on it? 391,848. If you're a Republican and you didn't vote, you have just lost your ability to complain. This is your fault. Democrats, let's see. In L.A. County, you had 1,024,440 Democrats. So almost 3 million Democrats in L.A. Or no, I'm sorry, almost 2 million Democrats in L.A. County didn't vote either. So, Houston, we definitely have a problem, and our problem as Republicans is not the Democrats. It's ourselves. And, that is, when we look at the breakdown, and we'll be talking to a few people, tonight when we go in this. If we break it down by age, the highest propensity voters are, 65 and over. Now I'm 77, so I'm in that group. The lowest propensity is the Gen Zs, 18 to 34. I know we screwed up your future. We, you know, with when I was your age, gasoline was 30 cents a gallon. And I bought a house at 24 for $27,000. And so I know we really have made it rough for you. But that's no reason to give up. And then let's look at by ethnicity. And now there's registered Hispanics in California, 6,975,488. That's a big chunk. There's actually more registered Hispanics in California than there are Republicans. Actually, looks like almost 2 million more Hispanics are registered in California than Republicans. And let's see how many Hispanics voted. Ooh, 1,726,998, 25%. So if we look at, let's see, that's only, that's not too far behind. So when I'm hearing people say, and I heard it today, oh, you know, the Hispanics aren't voting, it's a non-issue. Let me tell you. If you got a chunk of that 1,726,000, that's an important chunk. So don't discount Hispanics. And you know what? We don't all eat the same color beans, or, you know, some people like tostadas, others like pupusas, you know, tacos or tamales, or you know what? There isn't one Hispanic vote. People ask me, David, you know, what issues are important to Hispanics? Like, you mean Guatemalans, or do you mean Hondurans? Do you mean Mexicans or Salvadorians? You know, who is it that you're talking about? And I know they mean well, but, you know, at some point, trying to put us in a box really is, you know, uncalled for. So let's go ahead and bring on the first caller of the night, and let's see who that is. Go ahead. You're on the air. Who's calling? Oop. There we go. Let's see here. Let's see if we can bring her on. Okay, you're on the air live. Who's calling?
0: It's Gloria Romero, your candidate for Lieutenant Governor of the State of California.
20: Gloria Romero, and the number's up. What are Gloria's numbers? Let's see. 1,176,944, still holding the second place. Very, very strongly, Gloria. So, you know what? We were getting a little nervous, but you've got some strong numbers. So welcome.
0: We're very excited about the numbers overall. It's kind of bounced one, number two, number one. The most important thing is that we've got to just make sure that we stay in the top two so that we can go into the runoff in November. And so far, so good. So I'm just so thankful, David, for all of the Your Club members, the radio show listeners, and for all of the voters in the state of California for really wanting to make a difference and to, you know, basically take our state back again. So I'm excited to be their candidate.
20: Well, you know, Gloria, I mean, You have what people spend a lot of money to try and get in an election cycle, and that's name recognition. I mean, you've paid your dues. I mean, you were, you know, previously with the Democrat Party, but a lot of the values that you held as a Democrat really put you on the outside of some of the positions of the Democrat Party. I remember when Larry Elder ran for governor in that recall election. I mean, you were one to step up and endorse Larry because of his position on school choice.
0: Right. School choice has been my number one issue that I care about. And as lieutenant governor, it would be a major part of my responsibility because, you know, the lieutenant governor serves on every board of higher education in California. So I was always willing to go up to challenge the Democrat Party. You know, we know the numbers. We've said them over and over. It's over half of our kids are not reading at basic levels of proficiency, and neither are they doing math at basic levels of proficiency either. And it especially impacts Latino children in California. So it's a major issue for me. Education, we say, it's the civil rights issue of our time. And that will be the central role that I will play as Lieutenant Governor for California.
20: Well, you know, we saw there was a petition drive for, it was called the CEO Act. And that would, you know, give parents a lot more control over, you know, where their kids could go to school. But unfortunately, that didn't make it on the ballot. So, you know, it's got to be, you know, a major issue, especially for those in the Hispanic. Yeah, those in the Hispanic community.
0: Right.
20: Many of them are trapped in, you know, in failing schools.
0: That's what first prompted me to really focus on education reform when I was in the legislature in Sacramento.
20: You know, Gloria, and so that is something that, you know, because when people ask me what are the issues that are important to Hispanics, like, you know, we're some special breed, I always say, you know, clean, safe neighborhoods, quality education for their kids. I mean, doesn't everybody want that?
0: Right. I mean, we often say that, you know, when people ask what do Latinos want, what's the Latino agenda? I say it's the American agenda. You know, Latinos, somos Americanos. We are Americans. Mm-hmm. And you've exactly articulated it. We want to have the same thing that every other American wants. You know, a safe nation. We want to have good jobs, a good economy. We want to have housing and affordability for our children, which, of course, means then we have to have great schools. We want safety, security. We want to make sure that the future is there for our children and that they do not have to rent a U-Haul and leave the state of California to go to Texas or farther east in order to just make a home for themselves. And that's what's happening now in California. So, in fact, Steve Hilton and I will be in Los Angeles in the San Fernando Valley, by the way.
20: Yep, that's next Thursday.
0: Thursday. Yes. Do you want to tell folks about it and where it
20: yeah.
0: is? And basically, the theme of this is really the two of us talking about Latinos and the California dream, really why this election matters and why Latinos are so important in the electorate and why we should go out to vote. But maybe you can tell the audience about some details about the event.
20: Sure. And they can go to the Los Angeles Hispanic Republican Club website, and there's a flyer there. And this is going to be at a family restaurant that has been – this is right in Sun Valley, you know, Pacoima adjacent, right in the northeast San Fernando Valley, and that's Big Jim's. And we're going to be there on Thursday for lunch. And don't come expecting, you know, a posh Beverly Hills, Rodeo Drive restaurant. No, this is a working family, restaurant. We reserved a big hall. It's both you and Steve Hilton. A lot of our local candidates, Tony Rodriguez, running for state senate, is going to be there. I know people from all over the county are coming because they're really excited about what I call the A-Team, you and Steve Hilton, that are taking the time to come to the Northeast San Fernando Valley. Because, Gloria, people don't realize that the Northeast San Fernando Valley has been the epicenter of Hispanic Democrat, the political machine, going back, 20, 30 years, because that is where a friend who's no longer with us, Cindy Montanez, was started. She was elected mayor of the city of San Fernando at 25. She ended up being in the state assembly. And also you look at that city council district 6, where Tony Cardenas got his start. A little bit north of there, District 7, where Alex Padilla got his start in the city council, ended up being the president of the city council, and going on to senator, and where he is now is the U.S. senator. But so many Hispanic politicians have come out of the Northeast San Fernando Valley, and I know that 30 years ago they set a course to kind of take over, and they're pretty well right on track. And so we want to make sure that the Hispanics that are like-minded like us have an opportunity to meet you, Gloria, and meet Steve.
0: Well, we're looking forward to it. I have to say, I represented East L.A. There was always that friendly competition between which was the political epicenter for the Latino community.
20: Oh, yeah.
0: we had Polanco and Alatorre and, Esteban Torres and Gloria Molina, so many others. But I think the important thing, though, is that that it shows that really throughout Los Angeles, throughout L.A. County, and really in California, the extreme influence of the Latino community, not only in terms of our politics, but I think also in terms of our food, certainly our music, and of course, when we talk about Pacoima and the San Fernando Valley, you have to mention Richie Valens, of course.
20: Right.
0: And everybody knows and loves, his music and his legacy. So I think it's an exciting time for us to gather to assess what happened in this election on Tuesday. The ballots are still being counted. We may have a Latino running for governor. We certainly have a Latina running for
20: lieutenant governor,
0: different parties, but it's really exciting, I think, to think about this. And I think the important thing is for Latinos, we always say, I mean, you know, pick the party, but the most important thing is come out to vote. You know, your vote is your voice. And I look forward to working across the aisle, no matter who is elected at the end of the day. But it gives us a chance to also, as a community, to show that there are plenty of us on both sides of the aisle to make the argument to the Latino community. And then, you know, the community gets to decide which platform, which program they believe works best for them. I think it's the Republican agenda. I was a Democrat. I left that party. That party left me when they went completely woke and broke and couldn't define what a woman is, you're trying to get rid of motherhood.
20: You're not a birthing parent?
0: I'm not a birthing parent, and I'm not Latinx either.
20: Oh, that's well. So, and you know what? And that you know, I was really surprised when they tried to narrow the box even more, you know, because they look at us brown people like we're all the same. We all eat the same, you know, color bean, the type of beans. We all eat the same food, and the reality, the brown rainbow. is a lot more diverse than the other rainbow that some people have taken over, because you know, Salvadorian and Guatemalan and Honduran and Peruvian, Mexican, you know, Honduran. I mean, we are not all the same just because we have brown skin, and many of them do not have brown skin. They're very, very, their pigmentation is very white. So that Latinx, they tried it and it didn't work.
0: Right, right. And I think, too, just people looked at it and rejected what we saw them pushing from the left. But this event on Thursday will be the first one of the first events after the election. Will still be probably ballot counting.
20: Yeah.
0: California says they're going to be counting for, 35 days, which shows how broken
20: I think Brian said
0: is.
20: Something about July 6th or something like that, is it, Brian? And so they're going to be counting. And, you know, unfortunately, we just saw a big drop today in Spencer Pratt's lead over Nithya Raman. I think he's down now to a little bit more than 7,474 votes separate the two of them. And election night, she was 40,000 votes behind. And so in 4 days, she's closed that gap quite a bit. And, you know, one good thing that has come out of all of this, Gloria, is we know that Bill Asaley, the U.S. attorney, has a team down at the recorder's facility where they're processing the ballots. And so we know that Harmy Dillon is going to take a really deep dive into ballot and, you know, voter integrity because, you know, in some areas, even though these cases haven't gone to court, we know that, like my friend Paul Jones, who ran for assembly last time and is running again this time, in his district, there was like 120 more ballots cast than there were registered voters. So, Gloria, there's still time, and you know what? We cannot wait.

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5: At Gloria J. Romero. Spread the word if you wish to. I mean, whatever you can do, if you can chip in $5, $25, $100, $1,000, whatever you can do, we've really got to build it up. I think it's exciting. When people look at this, there were millions spent in this race. I mean, some of the Democrat opponents had millions of dollars, and they blew it. I mean, they blew it on basically empty resumes, quite frankly.
6: Yep.
5: But when you look at mine, you find that essentially I won with really, you know, pennies.
6: Yeah, couch change. But you know what? We're at the break. And so what we want people to do is go to your website, contribute, go to Los Angeles Hispanic Republican Club. You'll see the flyer for Thursday. Bring your checkbook. Bring your checkbook for Gloria Romero and for Steve Hilton and the California Hispanic Republican Club. So, Gloria, we'll see you in a couple days.
5: All right. Thank you so much.
6: All right.
5: Bye-bye.
6: Bye now. All right, Gloria Romero, you're listening to the Los Angeles Hispanic Republican Club radio show. We'll be right back after this break.
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1: 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Breaking news.
2: Voters appear to be split on the two hotel tax measures proposed for Los Angeles. Measure TT is currently falling short of the majority it needs to pass. It would raise the city's tax rate for hotel rooms from 14 to 16% until the end of 2028. After that, it would go back down to 15%. Measure TC, on the other hand, is on track to pass. It would extend the hotel room tax for companies like Airbnb and Expedia. Larry Marino in the Answer Newsroom.
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4: 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You are listening to AM 870, The Answer. And we're back. It is Saturday, June 6th, just 4 days post-election. And, you know, like I said, we had, you know, some incredible candidates, and we are very fortunate indeed to have one of those incredible candidates right now on the line. And, you know, Paul Jones, you know, what a great American, Vietnam veteran, although I was in the Navy and Paul was in the Marines, right, Paul? Paul was in the Marines, but you know what? We both served in Vietnam. I was fortunately on the deck of an aircraft carrier off the coast, but Paul was in country. Welcome, Paul. How are you feeling tonight?
5: Not too shabby. Not too shabby.
4: Well, you know, Paul, you know, before we get into politics, I think it's really important for us to remember that this is June 6th, and on this day in 1944, you had Marines, you had Army, you had Navy, you had so many all involved in what I'm sure a lot of Gen Zers forgot about this, but it's called D-Day. And that's when they landed, you know, on the beaches in Normandy. And, you know, Paul, if someone, you know, wants to see what that was like, I think that Tom Hanks' movie, Saving Private Ryan, really demonstrates the hell that, you know, the young you know, and these were young Americans that that stormed those beaches at Normandy.
5: All right, Paul? It was a great film. Yeah. It was a great film. I mean, I've watched it more than once.
4: Mm-hmm. Well, and you just see the coordination, and especially with so many moving parts. And yeah, there were people that that were for the airborne that were dropped, you know, in not in the places they were supposed to be. But the fact is that you had so many people. I forget how many were killed on, in the first week of D-Day. But, there were just so many sacrifices. And when you look at, you know, I know you're a Purple Heart recipient. You were wounded in Vietnam. And when you look at the amount of sacrifices that Americans have made, you know, whether it was World War II, Korea, Vietnam, Afghanistan, every single war that took place. And I don't know how that makes you feel, Paul, but I know when I look at that, you know, out of basically 7 million Republicans in California, that, you know, more than 50% did not vote this past week.
5: I know, and I think I told you, I went to every single voting location in my whole district. There was over 24, 25 of them, something like that. And Lakewood was, you know, in with my district, Lakewood was the busiest. Mm-hmm. Next to, surprisingly, Paramount was very slow, hardly anyone. Bellflower was mediocre. Linwood was really surprisingly very busy. And then when I Southgate was just a dud. Mm-hmm. Five locations that I visited. You know, because I was there a few minutes. I'd go in, shake hands,
4: right?
5: Let the volunteer say thank you to the volunteers for all the hours. I think on that Tuesday they were. Had something 15 hours they were putting in, which was seemed to be the standard through all of them. But it was a horrible turnout. I know we're supposed to look at this not only just on a local basis, but nationally. So I'm told, I guess the standard here is, what, 17%? And I'm sitting at 29% or whatever it is right now. So I'm doing well compared to some of the other ones.
4: Right.
5: I'm happy that Trump is coming into this. I really am, because you, as much as you do as an organization, can't possibly maneuver through the insanity of what's going on with the voting.
4: Well, you know, and I think it was was that Rahm Emanuel that was under. President Obama says, you do not let a crisis go to waste. And
5: that's what he said.
4: This whole COVID, you know, just 2 weeks, just to shut down, just to be cautious, that opened the door up for, you know, in the name of health, that we go to an all male ballot. In Los Angeles County and in California, that all of a sudden voter rolls that we knew are corrupted, every name on the voter roll. I mean, ladies and gentlemen, it isn't every registered voter gets a ballot. It's every name that's on the voter roll gets a ballot. And we know that there was, through Election Integrity and a few other groups, that the voter rolls in California, there was like about 1.5 million names removed, you know, and it's not necessarily people, but names were removed of, you know, duplicates. People move from one place to another. They don't do a change of address, or when they get there, they re-register. People have passed away. People have moved out of state. And so with, you know, Shirley Weber was forced to remove 1.5 million people from the voter rolls. And so those are people that shouldn't have gotten ballots. And then they turn around and they wait a couple of weeks and they put them back on. So there are, with this ballot harvesting, it's, you know, you have these households that get ballots in the name of people that are either dead or that they have moved. And I know in your particular instance, Paul, in the last election cycle, what was the challenge that there was with regarding voters and ballots?
5: There was 20,000 votes totaled that couldn't be accounted for because the city that they came from only had 4,000 or 6,000, whatever the amount was, mm-hmm. of registered voters in that particular city.
4: And
5: so and it's still under investigation.
4: Well,
5: so,
4: yeah, but this
5: years
4: is
5: later.
4: So I wonder if those people that so that was 20,000 irregularities in a community with only 4,000. That I wonder if those 20,000 got ballots again this time.
5: I don't know if you remember in 2020, I believe it was. I think I told you about it. My mom voted in 2020. What the part that really made me that angry was the fact that my mother died April the 8th in 2008.
4: Well, does she at least vote for you? I mean, come on, Paul.
5: I don't know.
4: I mean, Republicans are supposed to be compassionate. These people have given up everything, and you want to take away their vote just because they're dead?
5: Exactly. That still gets to me this day.
4: Yeah. Well, you know what? It is so absurd. And then you hear people, if you bring up election fraud or you just question, you know, the integrity of the election, all of a sudden there, you know, you're a tinfoil hat wearer. You're a MAGA conspirator. You're a January 6th insurrectionist. You're all of these different things. And it's like, well, no, we just need you to explain the math. I know that the school system in California is, you know, in the toilet, probably in the 49th, but 2 and 2 still equals 4. I know that has been kind of deemed racist because that's like white colonialism to come up with that type of math. And yet, the numbers don't lie. There are irregularities, and you know, people like your mom. I'll have to check to see if my mother voted because she's been dead for a couple years.
5: She had been 2008.
4: Yeah, well, you know, it's I used to love to take my mother to the polls because I would take her to Sataquoy Elementary School, and that's where I went to school. Like in 1960 something. But I would take her to that elementary school that I graduated from. And, she was on a walker. She was 93, and she'd like, you know, walk into the auditorium where they had everything set up, and they would say, "Oh, senora, the Democrat, polling stations are over there." And now my mother was quite vocal, and she said, "What, do you think as I'm short, fat, and brown that I'm a Democrat? Hell no, I'm a Republican. And speak English to me." Now, that was, and my mother loved politics. I mean, we were entrenched in it. I remember taking her to a lot of rallies. In fact, you know, Paul, I took her to a rally in Santa Monica, where this was during the SB 277 mandate era that was coming out. And, she was there with 10,000 people in the streets of Santa Monica. And I've still got pictures with her, you know, no mandates, don't jab me, bro, and all that stuff. So, you know, Paul, the assembly that you're running for, so that's District 62, you know, it's a hardworking community. And I think that you would represent that community much more in a line with their values than who's there now, don't you think?
5: Oh, 100%. It's come down to I ran against him in 2024. And I after the election and when I lost, you know, it was all, you know, I was terrible. It was, you know, but I went from being upset about it to realizing I just cost him $1.2 million for that seat. Didn't earn it. Mm-hmm. He bought it.
4: Well, and that's, you know, from my philosophy from the very beginning, it's that when I first got involved in politics was in 2002, and no one had run against Howard Berman for Congress in 10 years. And then I looked throughout L.A. County and, you know, over 50% of the races for Assembly, Senate, and Congress had no Republican running. And so the day that the filing period closes, these Democrat politicians continued to raise money even though they had no opponent, and they were able to contribute that money to the Democrat Party, who has they have no contribution limits on money that they want to give to their candidates. You know, Republicans do too. They have that same opportunity. But the Democrats were taking advantage of their incumbents had no challengers. They raised, you know, hundreds of millions of dollars, and then they gave the targeted districts against Republicans, you know, millions of dollars in campaign contribution limits. So the philosophy of not running a candidate because the numbers say they're not going to win is misguided in, you know, in the least. So what you did and what you're doing now, not only are, you know, costing him over $1 million, but you're also the best representative that the Republican Party has out there in that district, because here you are, you know, a veteran, like I said, Purple Heart recipient. You're somebody that cares. I know that you're working with an organization that feeds veterans. Now, you want to talk about that organization?
5: We are vets. We're doing it twice a month now. Every few weeks on a Saturday, we'll go in bringing in food. Canned food and so on. And then the last Sunday of every month, we go in with a trailer and set up and bring clothing and everything they need, from shaving cream to toothbrushes, mm-hmm. And then feed them. So we had pizza. We had a big pizza party there. I think we fed 109 total, mm-hmm. Men and women that are there between the dwellings and the temporary 8x10s or whatever they call it. I call them tool sheds, but they're living in them on the grounds.
4: Right. And this is over at where? At the...
5: this is West Los Angeles.
4: Yeah, West
5: this
4: Los Angeles.
5: The one that...
4: Right.
5: Yep.
4: Yeah, over there, San Vicente and Wilshire Boulevard, right?
5: Yes.
4: Okay.
5: Yeah. Right now we're trying to find the rest of the funds for the chapel. The chapel was built in 1919.
4: Oh yeah, I remember that. Yeah, and it's beautiful.
5: At one time.
4: Right.
5: The funniest part was that there was a Catholic entrance on one side, and a Protestant entrance on the other side, and their signs are still there. I mean, I have all the. I just took all the photos trying to put it all together. But yeah, mm-hmm. We are a mess.
4: Well, you would think, now who's running for Congress in that area? That's, I'd have to think. Is that Brad Sherman? Oh. And Brad Sherman and Larry Thompson is a Republican? I'll have to check this.
5: Because I'm not sure on that one, but I think you're right.
4: Yeah. Okay. Because of the redistricting with Prop 50, I mean, these districts are really kind of weird. And, you know, it's, you know, you're going forward to November, you know, and, you know, I looked at the vote count today after the drop at 4 o'clock, and I started looking through the assembly districts in Los Angeles County, Paul. And let me tell you, it was shocking that in so many of these races, you have two Democrats in the top two. The Republican candidates were left out. And when we look at the Republican voter turnout in L.A. County, I mean, it makes perfect sense, because of the 1 million voters in L.A. County, only 398,848 voted. It's like over 600,000 Republicans in L.A. County did not vote. And I think what we need to do between now and November. You know, I'm tired of asking them. I don't care why they didn't vote. I want to know, what will it take for you to vote? And it is, when we look at the no party preference, you know, the independents, almost 400,000 of them voted. So it's going to be a challenge. But I think, you know, as we look at each assembly district that we... there's a saying, you can't get wet wood to burn, so you need to get new wood. I think we need to start doing like a voter registration effort in your district, District 62. I think that is pivotal, and we need to come together to support your efforts with the you know, in feeding and clothing the veterans. And I know your website, Paul. Let's see, your website is Paul Jones. That's PAULJONES, the number 4, stateassembly.com. So it's Paul Jones, 4stateassembly.com. And for those that are listening on Facebook, it's right there in the feed. Now, Paul, as a candidate for assembly, I think the maximum contribution someone can give you is like, what, $5,900?
5: I thought it was 10.
4: Okay, well,
5: 9,999. I'm going to have to double check.
4: Yeah, well, as a married couple, and someone who's married, I think that's where you're getting the 11,000.
5: You're right. Yeah,
4: 800.
5: Yeah.
4: So 5,900. So you know we've got quite a few thousand listeners to this show, and what we need to do within the next 30 days. So this is kind of a challenge. In the next 30 days, we need to raise $25,000 for Paul, because we know that he is going to be one of the few Republicans going forward in November. And so many of these other high-profile races, rich communities, there's no Republican. They're out. And so with $25,000, what are the communities in your district again, Paul?
5: That's Lakewood, Bellflower, Paramount, Southgate, Linwood, of course, and Huntington Park.
4: So Huntington Park. So that's, you know, that's like that 710 corridor coming down from, you know, East Los Angeles headed down toward Long Beach and on either side, you know. And so Huntington Park, you know, we have so many of these little cities, you know, they need help. And when you look at these incumbent Democrats that continue to, you know, blame white people and blame Republicans for the everyday challenges that people go through, when in fact the Democrats have been in total control from, you know, governor, lieutenant governor, attorney general, controller, treasurer, superintendent of public instruction. You have a supermajority in the Assembly, a supermajority in the Senate. You have L.A. County with four out of five Democrats. You have the city of Los Angeles with, 14 out of 15 Democrats in office. Republicans have been irrelevant in governing in this state for far too long. And as a result of having single party rule at every single level, Paul, we have the worst schools, the worst roads, the most crime, the most homeless. I mean, we are number one in every area that you don't want to be number one in. And so I think it, for the benefit of all, including Democrats, Paul, I think to bring some balance to the state assembly by getting you elected, I mean, you're not going to be able to pass anything, but you'll be able to say no. And maybe some of these spineless Democrats that are a little bit closer in alignment with our values will be able to say, oh, wow, if I can count on Paul to back me up, maybe I'll grow a pair and vote no myself. Right, Paul? Don't you think?
5: I would like that. No, yes. Without a doubt, I'd like to see that.
4: All right. So, listeners, you know what? People keep saying, oh, we're the party of the wealthy. We're the billionaires. Well, let's face it. You know, when you look at it, the party that's been in power with ultimate authority, that are taking away your parental rights, that are, you know, indoctrinating and, you know, chopping up your let's face it. You know, when you look at it, the party that's been in power with ultimate authority, that are taking away your parental rights, that are, you know, indoctrinating and, you know, chopping up your children, all in the name of affirming their, sexual, preference. We need to get Paul. Paul's willing to go into battle. Paul has been in battle. He's been wounded in battle. Make no mistake, this is a battle. This is a battle for your parental rights, your property rights, your ability to speak, to your First Amendment rights. I mean, come on, the Democrats in the Assembly, Paul, just passed the Nick Shirley bill, which makes it illegal to be a whistleblower. How did that happen, Paul?
5: I'm still trying to understand it. All it took was, this is something people, I wish people would understand about the state assembly. This is a legislative branch. When you, although I would go walk into the assembly, representing to start with those 530,000 in my district, but I also have an influence within the state of California. And I don't know how much people take that into consideration. Not only am I responsible for my district, but I'm responsible to be part of the state of California to making laws or repealing laws

0: That's something everyone, I think, should know.
1: Absolutely. Now, Paul, if you were in the assembly when it came up to suspend the gas tax, would you have voted to suspend it?
0: 100%. Yes.
1: Yeah. Yeah, absolutely. And, you know, the Nick Shirley bill that makes it a crime in order to blow the whistle on corruption, would you voted against that?
0: Absolutely. It's got to be against the Constitution. Mm-hmm. You know, we need to get back to that.
1: Well, except the number one law enforcement officer in California is Rob Bonta, and it was his wife is the one who authored that bill. So,
0: yes.
1: You know, Paul Jones, once again, you know what? This is we're taking this on as a challenge. So Paul Jones, the number 4 assembly.com. Paul Jones, the number 4 assembly.com. 1 month from today, we want to be at the $25,000 mark. So, Paul, thank you so much, and we'll be seeing you very soon.
0: God bless. Thank you, everyone.
1: All right. Bye now, Paul. So, wow, look at that. That hour's gone by. Just look at that. We're down. We're done. Yeah, that's right. So, you know what? Here's a little breaking news, because Jeffy says, what is on next? And I get to sit in for Jeffy tonight. Yoo-hoo! So don't go away. We'll be right back with Jeffy Said What? And David Hernandez will continue on with a conversation. Be right back.
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8: With SRN News, I'm Ron Taylor. Authorities say a shooting near a community festival in Toledo wounded at least 12 people, with 2 in critical condition. The Toledo Police Department said the shooting happened near the Old West End Festival, an annual gathering of live music and home tours in the historic district of the city. The department said an active search is underway for those responsible. Iran has fired ballistic missiles and drones toward Bahrain and Kuwait. The U.S. said Saturday that it intercepted several aimed at Gulf allies and the Strait of Hormuz. Bahrain called on Tehran to stop what it called a serious escalation. Meanwhile, the Treasury Department considering allowing Gulf allies to tap into frozen Iranian assets to pay for damages they sustained in the war. The Knicks led the Spurs 2-0 in NBA Finals. The Knicks beat the Spurs 105-104 in a nail-biter in San Antonio last night to win their 13th straight playoff game. They head to Madison Square Garden on Monday. This is SRN News.
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19: Hola, This is Brianna Cespedes, better known as DJ Cubanita. Welcome to the Los Angeles Hispanic Republican Club Show with your host, the man from the land of Lincoln, Lincoln Heights, David Hernandez. You heard it right, Hispanic Republicans. Why? Because Hispanic values are conservative values, and conservative values are Republican values. That's why brown is the new red, Republican red. So listen up and hear what being a Republican is really about. Faith, family, and opportunity. And who knows, you just may be a Republican after all. If you believe only women should compete in women's sports, if you believe only girls and women should be allowed to use women's bathrooms, if you believe only women should be allowed in women's prisons, if you believe parents have a right and responsibility to raise their children, and if you believe age-appropriate, non-pornographic learning material should be the only books in schools, then welcome. Estás en tu casa. You are home. Now your host, David Hernandez.
1: Well, and here we are, hour number two, and Jeffy will be back next week. For those of you loyal listeners to Jeffy Said What? Yes, Jeffy Says What? And if you know Jeffy, that is very appropriate. And so we're doing a little a second hour because it's right after the election. You know, it's day four post election, and you know everybody keeps asking. You know, like if when there's an earthquake here in California, did you feel it? Did you feel it? And everybody's checking. And so now it's what's the count? What's the count? You know, where's Pratt? Where's Hilton? Where's Romero? Is it Becerra? Is it Steyer? I mean, you look at. You know, we are very fortunate indeed to have somebody with us on the air now that, you know, someone that I met, I think Tara was, 23 when we first met Tara?
20: Yeah, or maybe 22, actually.
1: 22. And, you know, what an incredible young woman. And just to see... what you've accomplished, Tara, it is what a privilege. And, you know, and that's why I love politics is, you know, not so much, you know, the vote counting and all the commercials, but the different individuals that you meet and the relationships that you build.
20: Yeah. Yeah, I absolutely agree with that. You know, as just a young conservative in Los Angeles, I can say that there is so much energy behind this base movement, and we've traveled all over the nation. So yeah, I know, I definitely know that there's a lot of young people highly activated, highly educating, like educating themselves, mm-hmm. You know, reading, not necessarily just falling into the hands of big institutions, but really doing their own homework and deciding that the conservative lifestyle is the way to go.
1: Well, I think in a big portion of that is because of technology, where people get or have access to information. It's not so much as guarded or manipulated as it's been, you know, going back with, you know, the 50s, you know, the 60s.
20: Yeah.
1: And that here you have... you know, when I was growing up, it would say never, you know, question authority, never trust anybody over 30. And yet the people over 30 are the ones that control the media. And, you know, it was way before your time, Tara, but we used to have to get up to change the channel. I mean, before we got our Zenith television with a remote control, it's like these magic waves. And what you did was, you know, you had to push actual buttons, you know, down to change the, you know, the channels. And you only had, you know, like 2, 4, 7, 11, 13, and 5. And if,
20: now we have X, right?
1: Yeah.
20: And now we have
1: phones. Now there's so many, opportunities. There's too many choices. Now people get bored if you only, you know, you've only got, 500, channels to watch and you can't find anything and you find yourself, I don't know how it is for younger people, but, you know, some of us, seniors,
20: oh,
1: we,
20: yeah, it's like,
1: yeah, we
20: it's
1: start
20: like picking your influencers. Yeah, you pick your influencers that you want to listen to.
1: Well, and you know, and just you know, to feel good, I guess maybe because I'm 77, that I find myself watching the same stuff over and over. Because what I realize, you know, the first time you watch something, it's all new, so you miss a lot. I mean, there's so much you can retain.
20: But yeah, you know, the thing that I noticed kind of during this, you know, this past primary election was because of there was just so much information online at everybody's fingertips. You know, there's so many different movements happening.
1: Mm-hmm.
20: One result I kind of saw is that just conservatives that I know online and personally are just tired of being discouraged in Los Angeles.
1: Right. They're tired of being discouraged, or they're just tired and discouraged.
20: I think what I'm noticing is tired of being discouraged. But when we look at the facts, you know, we actually had candidates like Bianco and Hilton generating real momentum,
1: mm-hmm.
20: you know. And Sonia Shah, I mean, look at her. Like, she delivered one of the strongest performances of the night. And I don't think those are signs that this movement is shrinking. I think that those are signs that we are actually growing, you know.
1: No, absolutely. And, you know, we how we opened the show with, you know, do you believe, you know, only women in women's sports and, only girls in girls' locker rooms and only women in women's prisons? I mean, there are so many people that see that as, vile hate speech. I mean, their perception has been so distorted. Now, you know, granted, it didn't happen overnight. But it's taken a while, and I think we're all of a sudden, if you're saying, wait a minute, if a male, a natural-born male, decides that to self-identify as a female, if you criticize them taking first place in a girl's track meet, then there's something evil about you. It's like, what the heck happened?
20: And I think for this election, we know that the average parent does not agree with that, you know. And, you know, one message that I just want to say, too, is I just want to say thank you. I just want to say thank you to, you know, volunteers, donors, activists, and voters who worked hard for this recent election. And, you know, and look at the result. We have Sonia Shah now, who is like, you know, she's intolerant. She's of a lot of that woke agenda. And she is very active, and she's very aware of what's happening in the schools, and she's very much for parental rights. And I think that that was a really huge success that, like, I know that the movement is, I know that it's growing. I know that it's hurting, but I know that it's growing, you know?
1: Right.
20: And I think that was evidence of that.
1: Well, it wasn't Sonia the top vote getter statewide. I mean, and you know,
20: it was nuts. Yeah.
1: And you know what? And she didn't have the support of some people that I think really should have supported her. You know, they kind of looked at her as if, well, you know, she's, what was she, just a mom, or she got involved. But yeah, but then she ran for school board. She became president of the Chino Valley School Board. And, you know, the amount of threats against her family, because she's standing up and saying, wait a minute, it's not fair for men to compete with young women and basically ace them out of scholarships, injure them in some of the more physical sports. And so all of a sudden she's demonized, and we as Republicans are demonized because we're standing up for women.
20: Yeah, and that's the thing. Political change takes time. I think that's the bottom line here. Yeah. I mean, more Californians are paying attention than a few years ago. We've all seen the maps, the primarily red maps. We've seen, you know, we saw everybody shaking in their boots when Bianco and Hilton were leading in polls. You know, that was real, legit momentum. So. Yeah. I think it's so important to give credit where credit is due. I mean, people like you, David, you know, people like me and Ellie, people have gone out over the past, you know, for me, years, but for you and some of the people you're working with, I mean, geez, like, talking about decades here, you know? And I think that is so fantastic because more Californians are paying attention than even just a few years ago. So, I don't know. My message is, you know, don't be discouraged. Stay engaged. You know, parents' rights, school accountability, that's a grassroots success right there.
1: Right.
20: And parents are not spectators. You know, they have a voice, and voters, I think, definitely responded to that.
1: Well, I mean, I'm looking at the voter turnout right now. It's still over the age of 65 is the highest voter turnout so far. And I'm looking at the Gen Z generation, the, what, 18 to 18, well, here, 18 to 34, but it's freezing.
20: Yeah, 35, 34. Yeah.
1: Is that, that's the lowest voter turnout. Now, maybe, it may be because just a sheer numbers thing, but I think, you know, many people are discouraged because they look at, you know, the cost of fuel, the cost of food, the cost of housing. And, you know, so it's good to hear you say that they're tired of being discouraged, that it's like, okay, let's get involved. And I think we're seeing that, especially amongst young Christians as well, don't you think?
20: Oh, absolutely. Gen Z conservatives are not apathetic. Mm-hmm. They are not. They're reading books. They're studying. They're listening to long-form podcasts. You know, they care about free speech. They're asking hard questions. They genuinely are looking for the truth. And I think that it's so important for us all to pour our time and energy into, you know, nurturing those voices, listening to those voices as they develop, you know. And yes, they do exist locally in Los Angeles. When I was on a Jubilee on that debate show, I saw them, you know, and mm-hmm. they are living locally under these policies, and they're sick and tired of it. And they're young, you know. I think one of the biggest mistakes people make is just assuming young conservatives are not paying attention, because they absolutely are, and especially young conservative men. And so, yeah, I think, you know, I mean, weren't we surprised in the major election recently?
1: Yeah. Well, Tara, I mean, Herb Morgan, who's running for a state controller, you know, we've had him on, and we've had him come and speak at our group. And, you know, he did a deep dive into the corruption here in California, and prepared a report and submitted it to the White House. And he was speaking at one of our meetings recently, and he said, I did all of this work. I submitted it to the White House. But the one who's getting all of the attention is a young kid with a cell phone, Nick Shirley. he got so much attention. I mean, right here in the San Fernando Valley, in Van Nuys, in City Council District 6, over the hospice fraud, in a 3-block area or 2-block area, there's something like 87 hospice businesses, you know, raking in billions of dollars. And, you know, Nick goes in there with his cell phone and takes some pictures. And all of a sudden, you have Rob Bonta, the Attorney General of California's wife, you know, creating the Nick Shirley bill to make it illegal for individuals like Nick. And also, you know, I would say that means that would apply to you, because you are on the front lines a lot, interviewing people. I've seen you in some very precarious situation. You know, your brilliance and being attractive is just as complimented by, you know, your courage. And I don't know where you get all that. I have a feeling maybe from your faith. Is it your conviction?
20: Absolutely. Yeah, it is 100%. You know, it's God. God is just, you know, I just been trying to be obedient to God, because, mm-hmm. you know, I live a certain lifestyle nowadays that's very traditional. You know, I'm married, I have children, and all I want to do is just, I want to, like, spread the message that is such a gift to live in that lifestyle. And party culture is destroying us, and hookup culture is destroying my generation. And so, yeah, Nick Shirley, you know, I think he is just, I mean, I really look up to that guy, because, you know, he's willing to spend his youth going out and really just making a change. And I think he's just being highly rewarded. But the thing about him is he's adopting to new media, you know. Mm-hmm. New media is the reason why they're trying to stop him, because new media has serious power, you know. So,
1: well, and you know, and it's not, and it's not that they're trying to stop him, but they're trying to stop people like you, because
20: absolutely.
1: I mean, some of your street interviews have gotten, you know, millions and millions of views. I mean, that's the type of information spread that, you know, these major networks could only dream of. I mean, you do a 5-10 minute interview, you know, on the streets in Glendale or in downtown LA during the march, and all of a sudden there's 8 million people viewing it. It's like, wait a minute, and it didn't cost her anything to do it. you know, maybe just the threat of physical harm, but the truth is getting out of where's Mueller and Scully. And, you know, now the truth is out there, and you're getting it out there, Tara.
20: Yeah, and media is it's evolved into something new, and the future really belongs to the people who keep showing up.
1: Mm-hmm.
20: So yeah, I mean, yeah, listen to your local young conservatives. California is absolutely worth fighting for. Parents matter, families matter, communities matter, and yeah, I mean, you know, these informed citizens. It's going to be harder to manipulate this younger generation who's being informed with, like we had said on X, so many different influencers, so many different podcasters who are representing, you know, a real positive change for America in a more conservative lifestyle. You know, Patrick Bet-David, I was just listening to him the other day, and he was talking to Chad Bianco, and they were talking about homelessness and how, you know, one of the main things we need to do is stop calling it a homeless problem. It's not a homeless problem. And it was just like, you know, we see this post getting all this traction on X from mm-hmm. Patrick Bet-David, and I think that's just such a good representation of where our entire country is going. You know, these really legit voices who are not messing around with different genders. They have their head on straight, mm-hmm. and they are becoming strong foundations in our society. And I think more and more of the younger generations will latch on to that.
1: Well, you know, and I think, a prime example of how to use that and successfully using it is Spencer Pratt. I mean, his you know, long before he started getting the big contributions, his social media presence was, you know, sometimes a little edgy, but, you know, people got the point. It's like, you know, look around. You don't have to believe me. Believe your own eyes. Look around. Is the homeless problem, after we can account for billions of dollars, is it getting better or worse? And, you know, it is really something to see how that is. You know, even, you know, right now he's in second place by about 7,500 votes. And after the day after the election, Nithya Raman, the DSA candidate, was 40,000 votes behind him. Now she's only 7,400 votes behind him. And, you know, he may very well be out of the race, I'd say probably by Tuesday or Wednesday of next week, because, you know, they're going like 10,000 votes at a day, closing that gap. But the fact is that that genie is out of the bottle. And this is a whole new way of reaching voters, a whole new way of not having to, you know, pay these, you know, exorbitant fees to consultants and creative digital, you know, managers and stuff like that. So I think, you know, you're right that the way this media is going, or the way the industry is going, is only going to serve individuals like yourself and in return, all of us much better.
20: Yeah, absolutely. Yeah. And, you know, I just think it's so important that we don't get discouraged, honestly. Mm-hmm. I mean, you know, we obviously staying informed, staying engaged, being realistic, supporting our, you know, the leaders who are representing the values that we agree with a family, faith, you know, freedom,
1: mm-hmm.
20: listening to the next generation. And I think we just have to keep showing up, because California is worth fighting for.
1: No, absolutely. And now, what are some of the social media platforms that you use that people can follow you, that can learn from you?
20: Oh, well, we're just on about everything. X, mm-hmm. Instagram, TikTok. If you go to 185th.org, you can find all our social medias there. And we're excited because, you know, for the November election, we really want to roll out some good resources for the public in regards to, you know, finding out more about the candidates. So
1: mm-hmm.
20: we're really excited about what's happening with 185th.org as a website, and you can find all of our social medias there, 185th.org.
1: Excellent. And, you know, it's there's a lot of work to do. I mean, internal work to do within the Republican Party itself. I mean, but, you know, most of these issues, they're not, you know, just a Republican issue or a Democrat issue. I mean, if you're stuck in traffic, it doesn't make any difference how you're registered. Or if you're being mugged, it doesn't make it, you know, the perpetrator isn't asking to see your ID card as to which party you belong to. I mean, these are issues that impact everybody.
20: Yeah, and I mean, every growing movement has disagreements. I mean, the goal is to keep building, keep mm-hmm. our eyes on the target, you know?
1: Now, you know, and I'm hearing people ask, and I get asked that all the time, is, why are you a Republican? And I kind of look back and I think, well, let's see, human rights.
20: Family freedom.
1: Yeah.
20: All the way.
1: Human rights, civil rights, women's rights. I mean, if you look throughout history, that's where Republicans were. And, you know, we only have 2 minutes left in this segment. And, once again, so that's 180shift.org or com?
20: Org.
1: 180shift.org. Okay. Thank you, Tara. Say hi to the family.
20: Thank you, David. Yes. God bless you. And thank you so much for having me on.
1: All right. You got it. And quickly, let's go to our next caller. We've only got a couple of minutes, but let's say hello. Go ahead. You are on the air. Who's calling?
0: This is Bishop Mendez.
1: Hey, Bishop. How are you? We've only got about 1 minute before the break, so we'll take a quick, you know, a couple of minute break, and then we'll come back to you. But they're still counting the votes down there in City of Industry, and you have the feds are down there as well. So,
0: well, you know, everybody's concerned about how many votes are coming in.

0: They're not going to Spencer Pratt.
1: All right, so
0: there's something very shady here.
1: All right, hold on to that thought. We'll be right back with Bishop Juan Carlos Mendez. This is David Hernandez, and don't go away.
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5: The answer. Breaking news.
6: Two lawyers from Southern California have been suspended for 6 months and fined $2,500 stemming from their improper use of AI. A federal appeals court handed out the punishments Wednesday. The two attorneys allegedly used AI to cite non-existent cases to the court, then claimed they didn't know they did it. The Ninth Circuit Court of Appeals said they filed briefs in an immigration case that contained gross misrepresentations. I read on the Answer Newsroom.
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2: And we're back. And speaking of being back, Jeffy will be back next week. So this is David Hernandez sitting in, and I bring it back on the line, Bishop Juan Carlos Mendez. You know, Bishop, before we go into the irregularities that are taking place right in front of our eyes, why don't we share with our listeners a little bit about you? I mean, you are no novice to this whole political environment. You have worked with some of the major players in the political arena here in especially in Los Angeles, correct?
3: Yes, and also at the state level and in the federal level, mm-hmm. I work with the Clintons, travel with Hillary Clinton to Central America. I was part of the commission that works on the North Treaty with Obama and work with President Bush. And so I'm not a novice to the political system, but it's very concerning what's happening right now mm-hmm. in our city politics and state politics.
2: Well, and I think it's important, you know, what you just shared, because, you know, you're not some rabid MAGA preacher. I mean, you're been working for the benefit of the community, regardless of who's in power. Because I know you've worked in the past with Kenneth Hahn and his daughter Janice Hahn. What's the Congressman Barragán? I mean, just so many different people that you have worked with for the benefit of the community.
3: Both sides of the aisle, and Democrats, mm-hmm. Republicans, and Independents. Because I even supported, RFK when he ran as an independent for mm-hmm. president of the United States. So it's been a labor of love, and it's very concerning what's going on right now, because we talk about our voice, our vote being our voice, but only if the system is fair. If it's not fair, then it's not.
2: Right.
3: And I helped Javier Becerra when he first started in politics mm-hmm. Back in the 90s. And so it's not like I have a personal agenda against any particular person per se. But I'm very concerned about what's going on in our elections, right now.
2: Well, and you know, the, what we saw, I mean, we're 4 days, post, election Tuesday, where they're, you know, they have something like 31 days to tally up the votes. And what we've seen in just the past 4 days, we'll just say for the mayor's race in Los Angeles, the number three position with Nethia Robin, she was like 40,000 votes behind Spencer Pratt, you know, Tuesday, and here we are Saturday, and now she's only 7,400 votes behind. I mean, that's a big closing of the gap in just 4 days. I think that's why people are questioning, you know, what is going on here.
3: And you see that a lot of people who went to vote in person on Tuesday, they walked up with their IDs ready to show the people working the elections, mm-hmm. and the poll workers were telling people that they didn't need an ID, and they all they needed to say what address they lived at, and then they hand out a list of candidates to vote for. I mean, this is terrible. What is going on?
2: Right.
3: This is not democracy.
2: No.
3: This is not democracy. It's a manipulation dressed up in a ballot box.
2: Right.
3: Well, and I agree. What's wrong with proper identification? What's wrong with voter privacy and the freedom of choice? What's wrong with transparency at every step?
2: Well, you know, and Bishop, your background, I mean, you're, you know, the people that when we start talking about voter ID, right away we're being called racist, it's attributing to like a poll tax. It's like all the things that the Democrats did, you know, post the Civil War. that, you know, we ask for voter ID, and all of a sudden, you know, we're racist. But wait a minute, you've been working and you still work with, you know, in Tijuana, with orphanages. You have so many different individuals that you help, especially through Churches in Action, that the name calling, it does not apply at all, you know, when it comes to you. You're saying, listen, you know, to say that somebody can't get an ID, that's even more racist than what they're calling us.
3: Oh, exactly right. What's wrong with having an ID? And remember, we were helping people get IDs through the consulate so that people could have an ID. And we work with the Mexican consulate and we work with the Guatemalan consulate so that people could have IDs. There's nothing wrong with having an ID. Imagine people, you know, going to a hospital and passing away and that same individual not having an ID. And they end up in the morgue and nobody knows who they are because, you know, they don't have a name to that body. And at the end of the year, all the bodies that are in the morgue are cremated and put in a crypt, you know, with everybody else that got cremated. And so people will never find out what happened to their loved one.
2: Right.
3: So, you know, having an ID is important for everybody.
2: Right. And especially now, I mean, when you, I would say, in Karen Bass's Los Angeles, you have like five people a day dying on the streets. And, you know, she's talking about, you know, the homeless reduction. Well, yeah, you multiply five times 365 and you're going to get, you know, 1,000 plus less homeless people because they're dead. And they're sitting in the morgue, and if they have no ID on them, you know, I've talked to the people at the morgue because they had a body there, and they were trying to find a next of kin because they're required to hold on to those bodies for, like you said, for over a year. And so that is, you know, a reality that we're dealing with, you know, as a county and as a city. So, you know, Bishop, one of the things that people don't realize, you know, the city of Los Angeles has a neighborhood council system. There's something like 88 or 90 neighborhood councils. And in order to vote in some of the neighborhood council races, depending on which district, in order to get a ballot, because it's a vote-by-mail ballot, you have to send a picture of your driver's license or ID to the city of Los Angeles, the Department of Neighborhood Empowerment, in order to get a ballot. Well, the people that control the city are the same people that are against voter ID, except when it comes to them. What's going on with that?
3: And you look at the local media and who dismissed this, and I've been an observer at elections in El Salvador, in Guatemala, in Mexico, in Colombia. In those countries that we call third world countries, they have election results in a matter of hours. Mm-hmm. In a matter of hours, they know who the next president is going to be, who the governors are going to be, who the mayors are going to be. And we consider ourselves, you know, the first world. And yet, we don't have quick responses and results. The only reason, in my opinion, to delay and prolong counts is to allow time to manipulate the votes. And I got a lot of, I was persecuted last night because I put that, you know, unless you want to create votes and not count votes.
2: Right.
3: And that's what I see. You know, I call it for what it is. You
2: well,
3: know,
2: and
3: creation of votes, not counting votes.
2: Right. And all you're doing is stating an observation, and people are, you know, they're clutching their pearls and getting all upset at you because you're, like I said, you're not a novice. You've worked both sides of the aisles for decades. I know you were a principal. You were a district superintendent for LAUSD. I mean, you know how the chorizo is made, even though you're Guatemalan. I was going to say it's still, you know how the chorizo is made here in Los Angeles. And,
3: right.
2: And so
3: I know what side the butter is on.
2: That's right.
3: And it's really very shocking to me that, you know, people are defending this this process when it's not a process. It's obviously, you know, fraud.
2: Right.
3: It can't be anything else, mm-hmm. because I've been working elections for the last 40 years in Latin America as an observer for the United Nations, as an observer requested by those countries to observe their election. At the end of the day, you know, they will vote on Sundays. At the end of that Sunday, by 10 o'clock, everybody's been counted for. And there are millions and millions of people that have voted on that particular day. Why would we not have a count? And you look at what's going on with 10,000 new votes only going for Karen Bass and Nethia, and they're not going for Spencer Pratt. You know, it is very concerning to me. I'm not defending Spencer Pratt. I'm just defending the process.
2: Right.
3: It doesn't look clean. It doesn't look kosher.
2: And a lot of the people criticizing, because I've been watching some of those posts, is like, well, I wouldn't vote for him, and nobody should be voting for him. It has nothing to do with him. It has to do, like you said, with the process. And if the process is tainted, if there are things that can't be explained, you don't brush it off by calling people names and questioning their integrity when it's right in front of your face. So
3: people want to report it. The FBI is looking into this. And I think what you're doing, David, is very important, because if we want to say that we live in a democracy, demanding better and not staying quiet, it is part of that democracy. And our vote matters in making sure that that the votes are counted the right way, because one fraudulent vote means one less vote for what people voted for.
2: Yep. So, Bishop.
3: So one compromise vote cancels a legitimate one. That's what
2: right.
3: I want to say.
2: So now you'll be leaving for Guatemala here.
3: Soon? Yes, on Tuesday.
2: Tuesday.
3: I can't say publicly what I'm doing, but
2: I know.
3: Just keep me in your prayers.
2: All right, we'll keep you in our prayers.
3: But you guys will be the first ones to know.
2: Okay.
3: when the announcement is made, I will call in and let you guys know what I'm going to be doing in Guatemala.
2: All right. Thank you, Bishops. Thank you for everything that you do.
3: We'll God
2: talk
3: bless.
2: To you when you get back.
3: Have a beautiful night.
2: Okay.
3: Bye-bye.
2: All right. Now, we have on the line calling in from the West San Fernando Valley, our very own Teacher of the Year, or I would say the decade, the one that's leading the fight for freedom, is Tracy Schroeder. Hey, Tracy. Can you hear us, Tracy?
4: Hi, everybody. Great to join you tonight.
2: Hey, congratulations, Tracy. You're one of very few Republicans running for state assembly that are going to November. It is shocking the number of assembly races in Los Angeles County where the top two are Democrats.
4: I find that extremely disappointing. We've got to break the supermajority, and that's got to fuel us up to really push forward in the races that remain, including this one in Assembly District 46.
2: Now, where is District 46, Tracy?
4: Okay, so it's the West San Fernando Valley. So anybody who lives anywhere near the 405 and the 101, nearly up to the 118 freeway, and all the way up into just a part of Ventura County, as a matter of fact. So Encino, Tarzana, Woodland Hills, West Hills, into a little bit of Calabasas, going all the way north into a bit of Northridge, into, Reseda, Lake Balboa, a little bit of, all that area, Winnetka, everybody in the West San Fernando Valley, you're there.
2: Right.
4: That's it.
2: So that's a lot of it is what City Council District 3, Congressional District, 30. So that's, it's quite an area.
4: 32, right.
2: Yeah. So it used to be, an incredible, the West Valley used to be incredible. But, when I drive down Ventura Boulevard, because my office is at Winnetka and Ventura Boulevard, the number of closed businesses is shocking. And it's, you know, it's alarming. And I can't tell you how many bodies I've seen laying along, you know, Ventura Boulevard, you know, south of the boulevard, and people just walking by or driving by as if, oh, well, that's just another day in the West Valley. I mean, how did we get to this point, Tracy, where we're so desensitized?
4: It's so sad, and I see it too as I drive to work in the morning. I'm a teacher, and I see it early in the morning. People either bent over. I guess fentanyl affects their spines. I've been out there pulling out lawn signs because there's a deadline for candidates to pick up our lawn signs, you know, by Monday, I guess. And there's people, you know, we've heard Spencer Pratt calling it the zombie apocalypse.
2: Mm-hmm.
4: You know, and it is. I've been having to, you know, come back to streets because it simply wasn't safe to go pick up the lawn sign.
2: No, absolutely.
4: And how have we gotten there? Honestly, I think it is absolute mismanagement. A lot of fraud is being called out in the way that the issues have been dealt with regarding, honestly, it's the lack of funding in Prop 36. Right. We voted for that.
2: Well, and I think the assembly is moving forward to do to make it impossible to fund it and to really, you know, go against the will of the voters, because that was Prop 36, you know, was to make crime illegal again, and yet, you know, they never funded it, and in this budget it's not funded either. So, I was talking with Paul Jones earlier, Tracy, who's running in Assembly District 62, and we know that there's when a supermajority, what people don't realize, a supermajority in the Assembly or in the Senate means that the Democrats do not need one Republican vote to pass whatever legislation they want, whether it's the Senate or the Assembly. You know, they're able to pass bills like, you know, Scott Wiener's bill, where a 24-year-old can have sex with a 14-year-old boy, and, you know, they don't have to register as a sex offender because it's as long as it's not a 10-year difference. The roofies, the date rape drugs that used to be, you know, really, you know, causing havoc. I mean, they made that legal if it's in a public party environment. So it's no longer illegal to, you know, spike, I was going to say a woman, but even a man's drink, you know, especially, you know, if they're, you know, at a bar in West Hollywood and, you know, somebody wants to take advantage of them, they spike their drink. And you know what? It's a public gathering, so it's no longer illegal. How did we... I keep saying, how did we get to this point? But I know how we got to this point. The fact is that there is a supermajority, so they can pass any bill they want, and depending on who the governor is. In fact, it doesn't matter who the governor is, because they have that supermajority. If the governor tries and vetoes a bill, they override the veto. So I think the most important thing that you can do, Tracy, as an assembly member, is to say no. And at breaking that supermajority, you're going to be able to say no. Because realistically, and this is what we tell, you know, these Democrats running for state assembly and Senate, that they want to go there and stand up and make a difference. And it's like, you know what, you're naive when you think that you're going to go to Sacramento as a brand new assembly member or senator, and you're going to tell the speaker or you're going to tell the Senate pro tem, you know, what to do. No, you're going to be either on no committee or you're not going to be able to pass any bill. So people getting you elected, Tracy, you're not going to change the environment of California overnight, but you're going to be able to say no. And I think that's a big deal.
4: Well, somebody's got to do it, and we've got to just push forward for any inch that we can get, because what have we been doing? I mean, are we asleep on the job? We're supposed to be the watchman over our government, and we have let it slip away to the point that it is unacceptable. You can't let children, you know, on the streets, mothers, children walking their kids to school. Not okay. So you're right. Standing by and saying no and being brave and holding our ground is the next step that we can take.
2: Well, and you know, I think, you know, you're on this particular show, we a lot of the issues we've been talking about for the past 4 years now. I mean, they've really started to come, you know, starting to turn around. I mean, we started talking about the vaccine mandates from SB 277 for children in schools, and then SB 276 for the teachers and for employees. And then we went into COVID and the mandates for, you know, for the jab. So many people, I mean, how many teachers lost their position at LAUSD because of standing up for their constitutional rights?
4: Oh, yeah, at least 1,000. I mean, 800 that I can count, but there were so many more that just disappeared into the night.
2: And you know what? Those were dedicated educators that, you know, the fact that they had principles to stand up against it. It really shows what a loss that was for the children and for the education system as a whole.
4: Yeah, absolutely, and that's it. It takes and more people need to wake up. You know, I've got students who are going to be going into a new grade level, and one of my great concerns is, you know, some teachers, one particular who I see daily, are still wearing masks every day while trying to teach phonics. And they haven't read the research even that would tell them that it makes absolutely no difference except that they're breathing their own CO2 right back in. And,
2: right.
4: And we all know that trees provide oxygen, and we provide the trees our wonderful CO2 to breathe. That's the joy.
2: Plus, if they're trying to teach phonics, how do the kids see their lips move?
4: Exactly. Yeah, it's heartbreaking. It's heartbreaking. What in the world are we doing? But we have to just be people who think, who ask questions, and listen to common sense.
2: Well,
4: but guess what? The Democrats have been reaching out even to my campaign. We had a wonderful man who wrote to me and said, "I'm a Democrat, and I have been supporting you in the last several years." And he came out and marched with us in the Memorial Day parade. And there are others who've been reaching out and saying, "I support you, and we've got to do better around here." So that's what's exciting.
2: No, I believe so. And that's why, you know, when I had Tara Martinez on earlier, and what she talks about is, you know what, we don't give up, and we keep showing up. And you've been showing up and, you know, stepping into the arena. Most people don't have the courage that you have. Especially here you are, you're running for assembly again, and the challenges is great, but you know, it is necessary. So what is your website, Tracy? Because you know, like we said with Paul, people need to contribute to your campaign. So we want to also put you into that challenge that in the next month we need to raise $25,000 for Paul Jones and $25,000 for Tracy Schroeder. So the maximum contribution, I believe, is $5,900. If we can get five people to go ahead and make that commitment, where can they make that commitment at, Tracy?
4: Absolutely. They can reach out to me through my website, TracyShroeder.com. I've got all the E's in my name. So Tracy has an E-Y. My last name is just like in the Snoopy cartoons, S-C-H-R-O-E-D-E-R, TracyShroeder.com. And if someone wants to mail in a check instead of doing it through a credit card, they can send me their. They can reach out to me through the same website,
2: right?
4: And that way, we can send them the address.
2: Perfect. All right, Tracy. Thank you for all that you do. Thank you for coming on. And there's the music.
4: Thanks, David. Thanks, everyone.
2: All right, bye now, Tracy. All right, ladies and gentlemen, there's the music. It's like wow, 2 hours went by quick, and so we will be back next week. And for our Jeffy Says What fans, she'll be back next week as well. So go to Los Angeles Hispanic Republican Club.com, Los Angeles Hispanic Republican Club.com. You'll find out information about our meeting with Steve Hilton and Gloria Merrill coming up this Thursday in Sun Valley. Thank you very much, and we'll see you next week.
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12: With SRN News, I'm Ron Taylor. Authorities say a shooting near a community festival in Toledo, Ohio, wounded at least 12, with two in critical condition. The Toledo Police Department said the shooting happened near the Old West End Festival and an annual gathering of live music and home tours in a historic district of the city. The New York Knicks lead the San Antonio Spurs 2-0 in the NBA Finals. The Knicks beat the Spurs 105-104 in a nail-biter in San Antonio Friday night to win their 13th straight playoff game. Game 3 heads to Madison Square Garden Monday night, where President Trump plans to be in attendance. The upcoming World Cup will feature 48 teams and 104 matches across the United States, Mexico, and Canada. It also presents a massive security challenge. The World Cup involves more countries and games than ever before, and it kicks off next week amid global tensions and mounting political violence. This is SRN News.
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19: Welcome in. Larry Marino here. Troopathon. It is that time of year. The sending of care packages to our troops, our members of the military, and all branches overseas in honor of 4th of July, Independence Day. And this year, the big celebration, America's 250th birthday. We want to mark it with something special, and we're asking you to join us in our effort to really do an extra push to help send the care packs. A care pack is it's like a postal box. It's filled with all sorts of goodies, treats, personal care items, and a note you dictate. And these care packages mean so much to our troops. When they arrive, our soldiers tear up with joy. They literally tear up with joy that someone back at home, that you, took the time to remember their sacrifice. You see, it's not easy when you serve in the military. It's all just sitting around and relaxing. Our brave men and women are in faraway places and serving around the country. We know about the Middle East and the dangers there right now, the Strait of Hormuz. Our brave men and women answering our nation's call in service to this nation, protecting us back at home by being there. Won't you take time to remember them today? The care packs are a tangible way for us to say, hey, we've got your back. You've got ours. We want to say thank you. And I got to tell you, the notes are extra special. The notes that our listeners are sending, things like praying for you, thinking of you, remembering you. That little note, that sentence or so that is included in the care packs, it means the world to them. Sure, the candy and the cookies are great, and the personal care items all can be enjoyed. But a note that you dictate, something that you thought of, just to let them know that they're remembered, goes a long way. We all benefit from encouragement. So do those brave men and women serving overseas who, by the way, you know, give up a lot. When they serve, they give up being around their families and loved ones and, you know, beach parties and great get-togethers, summertime, Independence Day, you know, fireworks, family and kids. We got Father's Day coming up. Think about the brave men who have left their families to go answer our nation's call, leaving back at home little kids who don't have their daddy. What a great way to just let them know that they're appreciated. The care packs mean a lot, and they make a huge difference. I've been encouraging you for over 20 years to do this because I've talked to so many folks in the military who received these care packages when they were in service. And it may have been a tough day. They may have been a little down. A little bit of depression comes in. And then this care package arrives and then they open it up. They tear it open and inside the cookies, the candy, the personal care items, and it just changes things. It boosts their morale. And by boosting their morale, it boosts their performance. And that boosts their safety. It's that simple. Now, I want to tell you about some of the special things we have that we hope you'll get behind. One is the Jennifer Horn Pack, a $5,000 donation, and you get to sit in studio and see the Morning Answer show live with Jennifer Horn, and then have breakfast with the Morning Answer team. I've been to these breakfasts. It is so much fun. If you've got the resources and can donate $5,000, we urge you to call or give right now. We've got the Larry Elder Pack for a $10,000 donation. Donate $10,000. You're going to literally send hundreds of care packages. You get to have a meal with Larry Elder and then sit in studio and hear an hour of his show. That's right. If you give $250, you get a $50 food certificate from Columbus as a thank you. 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If you're just tuning in, we're helping to send care packs to our troops for our nation's 250th.
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3: Talk about the need this year. I mean, we have been doing this drive together for years, and a lot of times it's kind of like, Ben, well, you know, they're deployed over the world, but maybe they're not, you know, real doing anything. We just came off a very active time, haven't we?
4: That's right. Operation Epic Fury, you might have heard about it. The thing is, we were one of the first charities on the front lines of that. Immediately, as soon as it happened, there was no warning, there was no nothing, no one knew what was going on, but all of a sudden we had thousands of people being deployed. Hundreds and a ton of military families that just in the dead of the night found out they're leaving, or that they're on their way, or they're about to leave. We've shipped to the Ford and to the different carrier groups, the 31st MEU. Just the last few thousand boxes just went to them, to those Marines. But we have tons of care package requests coming in every single day.
3: And as things maybe shift a little bit, we're not leaving the military presence, are we, over there?
4: No, I just heard from a family this morning, one of the ships that's in the blockade out in the Straits of Hormuz. We have tons of families, ships that are literally out there in harm's way. But you got to remember, too, we're in over 100 countries all around the world. And there's a lot of guys. I mean, we get requests every day, but especially now, the need is paramount because so many families are being added to the active roster of deployed troops.
3: When a package arrives that our listeners helped to send, and it's sent to a member of the military, addressed to them directly, they get it in mail call, they take it, and then what happens? I'm told they rip it open.
4: Yeah, it's a little bit crazy, but when that box arrives and you've got it, the first thing you want to do is just dive in. And when you open that care pack and it's got your name on it, it's just for you. You haven't received nothing. You haven't even heard, you haven't even thought about home. You're working so hard, but you get that open and you see all the items for you. But then, you know, you get to the bottom of the box, you've handed out and shared with your friends, and you're eating whatever you particularly like in there, whether it's cookies, coffee, drink, whatever it is. But then you start reading these messages. You know, you as a listener, as a donor, they're going to ask you, hey, what do you want to say to the troops? That message that you provide right then and there, that's the thing that really makes a difference. That's what lets them know that they're loved, that they're not forgotten, that you want them to be home safe, that you care about them, that you love them. I can't tell you the number of times that I read the care package messages I've got. I still have them to this day, and I deployed in, 2006, I think I deployed. But all these guys, all these girls that are deploying right now, when they read your message, your words, your thoughts, that's really going to make it able for them to carry through, how they can persevere and how they can just know what they're doing matters.
3: I didn't get a chance to tell you this, but one of our listeners who has participated in many of the Troopathon drives sent me a photocopy of a note that he got back from someone deployed. Wow. And the thanks that they convey, and nobody's making them do this, but when they write the note is essentially, you don't know how much this made my day.
4: Yeah, that's right. You know, you think of our military, you think of these really tough, hardened men and women out there. But really, when they get this care package, they get that note from you.
3: They tear up.
4: It shakes you. It rocks you. Because how could someone out there care so much about you? You've never met a perfect stranger. It's incredible. And, you know, you have the opportunity. If you want to make an impact and you really want to change someone's life, let them know that they're loved. Tell them that you care about them. Send them that message. Take the time. Dictate the message. And, hey, you don't know what to say, don't worry. Just tell the operator. Let them know, hey, put something in there for me. We will put something in there for you that's heartfelt. But you're always welcome to handwrite a message, mail it in. It's the most important part. Long after everything else is used up, that message, that support, that love, That's what these care packages are really about. It's not about the coffees and cookies. It's about saying you care. And when they're out there sacrificing everything, putting their lives on the line for us, the least we can do is remember them and honor them.
3: Yeah. That you took the time to remember their sacrifices, how we kind of describe it on the radio. And it does let them know that they're not out there. They're not forgotten.
4: That's right. You know, you always hear the stories, and you know, there's this whole part of serving away from home. Many times you're away from home for the first time. You know, you don't maybe, you know, a lot of people have. It's just tough. It's tough. It's isolated. You're working long days, long nights. You're doing everything you can, and you know, I don't know how else to say it other than what's needed most is to let them know you care.
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3: You're at the forefront of this. You get to see how it works. You get to see the reaction. What does it do to you, having been in the military? And we've talked about it. You used to joke to me that you served on a tin can out in the Pacific, right?
4: Yeah, that's right. Yeah, you know, I've been through the Straits of Hormuz when I was on my tin can. I was on a small boy, DDG-83. And, you know, when you're, no matter what you're asked to do to serve, every single member's service is paramount. It's important. It makes a difference. And it's a lonely and it's a tough time. And there's a lot of people out there that served a whole lot harder time than me. And every veteran will tell you that. No matter what they did, someone else had it harder than me. But the truth is, every single person that puts their lives on the line for the country has done more than we could ever ask.
3: I mean, they make it you aware that you are risking your life potentially, aren't you?
4: Well, you know, there's a great saying that every single person that signs the dotted line puts, you know, makes a blank check out to up into their life. And that's true. A lot of guys, you know, girls, it's their first time, but they're sacrificing everything. They're willing to do whatever is needed.
3: You're the one. I quoted you there. They sign on the dotted line, don't they?
22: Hi, good. How are you doing, Larry? It's great to see you here.
3: We came up to Sacramento. We had to see what the hard work of our listeners brings to you guys. We hope we make you busy with all the callers on the phone, right?
22: Well, we had a full house here of packing boxes just a few minutes ago. So it's going strong.
3: Yeah, it is. Even more so, you and I usually get together and talk about, you know, the season that we're in. We're in a year in which we actually got to see our military do some things, right?
22: We have. And, you know, and that's been a big factor in terms of people supporting us, because when it's out of the news, people say, well, gee, do we have any troops overseas, you know? Yeah. And in reality, as we've discussed on your show many times, they're there serving and protecting our freedom every single day. So they deserve our support, and your listeners have been fantastic, the best in the country in terms of supporting the troops, and we really appreciate everything you do.
3: So the need is everywhere. I mean, we hear about what's going on in the Strait of Hormuz, the work that the U.S. troops are doing and the ships and everything. We have people all over the world. So when you're donating, we can't say for sure it's going to land up there, but it's going to be to somebody who really deserves it.
22: Yes, and one thing we've done, I think for the first time consciously, is we tried to get care packages to the men and women that are on ships. We've got all those ships in the Persian Gulf. They're being attacked by Iran on a somewhat regular basis, and so everybody's forgetting about them. But yeah, we sent over a thousand boxes in one shipment to men and women that are on those ships in the Persian Gulf. So
3: when you're listening and you're saying, oh, should I give? Is there still room to help? At any one time, he has, you know, thousands and thousands of names.
22: When they're gone like that, as probably anybody who's travels at all, even if you go on a vacation, you know, to Europe or something, you miss home. You know, you're glad to go and you're glad to get back. Yeah. Kind of with travel. Well, that's the way that it is for the troops. You know, they're eager to serve and represent our country. On the other hand, they miss being home. They miss their buddies. They miss their family, and they really miss it on special occasions. You know, they miss home. Yeah. And boy, this care package from a complete stranger with a note saying how much they are respected and loved and prayed for.
3: Big deal.
22: Oh my God, that makes a huge deal.
3: They all sign on the dotted line that when you go in the military, you are fully aware that, you know, this isn't just 100% safe.
22: Yes, exactly. That's the one thing, is that they know their life's on the line, and they're prepared to give their life for their country. That's why we had all these people join, the men and women that joined after 9/11. They knew they were getting into harm's way, but they did it for their country, and they did it for their fellow Americans.
21: If you're just tuning in, we're helping to send care packs to our troops for our nation's 250th.
22: Well, Girl Scout cookies, and that's one of the most popular things we have, are the cookies.
21: Help send care packs to our troops.
22: SEAS has joined as one of our key sponsors, and so we've been able to send it for this last year.
21: Troopathon is sending care packs to our troops overseas in countries around the world. Join us as we mark America's 250th.
22: You know, all these things really, it's come from an American that they don't know. They never heard of. They see their name and their address, and they're moved. They're brought to tears that someone cares about them.
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3: We've talked over the years, up and down years, on recruiting, and you were anticipating with a change of administration that there might be an increase, and you've seen that, more people going into the military.
22: We have, and you know, that's always been the problem, because presidents sometimes don't want to talk about wars, you know, particularly like Obama didn't want to talk about it. He wanted to get out of wars, and so Bush did the same thing after a while, you know, in his second term. He stopped talking about troops in harm's way, and so that affects the public. They don't hear about it. They don't see anything in the news. Yeah, out of sight, out of mind. And that's one good thing that Trump has done, is that he's really focused on the military ever since he got elected. And that helps make people aware that we do have men and women in harm's way. He went out to Andrews. I think they were at Andrews Air Force Base when some of the deceased troops brought back. And
3: he also helped get that little bonus around the holidays last year, too.
22: Yeah,
3: right?
22: Yeah, he did that, too. So, yeah, it's keeping the troops in people's minds, and that really helps us get the support that we need so that we can meet some of the demand. We can't meet all the demand. Yeah. The postage is our big is our big expense now, because we now have so much product donated. That used to be our biggest expense was product. But now it's postage. It's getting it over there. Yeah, exactly.
3: So we've known you for years. We've been doing this drive together, I think, maybe 20 years plus now. It's really time flies. And yeah. As you look at this, I'm looking at all the supplies you have. These are really wonderful items now. I mean, not saying they weren't, but you've really expanded it.
22: Yeah, we've had a lot of good support. And, you know, one of our recent ones, I think I mentioned on the air with you the last time, was See's Candy has come aboard. And so for Californians, that's a big deal, you know.
3: You know See's Candy when you were in, huh?
4: I never knew what I was missing.
3: Man. It's pretty good, huh?
4: Oh, it's amazing. It's amazing.
3: But you can't do it without the donors who help on getting them over there. And for our listeners who think, well, somebody else will do this, do they really need my help? You're here to tell us the need is as great as ever. Even with increased interest in supporting the military, the help needs to step up too.
22: Yeah, and the other thing that people forget, because probably a

0: They don't know how to send a care package and what to put in a care package. So we hear all the time, particularly from the chaplains, how some of the people are depressed because they never hear from anybody. They don't hear from their own family.
1: Yeah. So, and then there's those who really get nothing at all, who don't have the support.
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4: Larry Elder here. You know, I think a lot of people just accept pain. 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
9: The latest election results show Councilmember Nithya Raman trailing former reality TV star Spencer Pratt by 7,500 votes. Incumbent Mayor Karen Bass appears to be in the November runoff. She leads with nearly 35% of the vote. The Registrar Recorder County Clerk's Office shows Pratt with 27%, Raman just 1 point behind.
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11: 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We're going to discuss TMJ issues causing headaches, migraines, tinnitus, and a myriad of other health issues, as well as snoring and sleep apnea, the silent killer. Dr. Simon, how are you, my friend?
12: I'm well, Pastor, and thank you so much for being on my show. How's your snoring doing, by the way?
11: What snoring is what I want to say. Let me tell this story, and everybody needs to hear this. And I want you to know this, because my wife
13: was we'd moved to the, with my snoring, moved from the stage of nudging me

0: in the side to punching me in the side to you need to sleep in another bedroom and having a serious conversation about
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0: that.
1: Yes.
0: You know, and of course that means all kinds of things that you don't want in your marriage, right? But you also need to sleep. Well, you know, I had been told by a dentist and my own doctor that I probably had sleep apnea, so it was more than just the snoring.
1: Right.
0: And my wife wants to thank you personally. We actually drove by your office a couple of weeks ago, and it was too late to go in and see you. But she thought, I said, oh, there's Dr. Simon's office in Sherman Oaks.
1: Thank you.
0: And she said, I want to go in and thank him.
1: Thank you.
0: Because
1: thank
0: there's
1: you.
0: No threat of sleeping in another bedroom. The snoring is gone. I use one of those apps that records me during the night.
1: That's right.
0: And I wake up sometimes and it's just a zero snoring. I'm
1: that's
0: amazed.
1: Right.
0: I'm
1: that's,
0: amazed. And I want to thank you myself.
1: Thank
0: it's
1: you.
0: Changed
1: you,
0: my life.
1: You're quite welcome. I'm delighted to hear that. It's so gratifying to hear that you can make a change in one's life just by a simple device like that.
0: You know, and I have to tell you, I got used to it on the second night. And I remember waking up that morning. I remember it vividly because I felt so good.
1: Mm-hmm.
0: I was laying there in bed and my eyes popped open and I thought,
1: that's right.
0: I feel rested.
1: Yeah.
0: And so this is something I think we really need to get into because the sleep apnea part is really the more serious part. Snoring is the noise and the
1: that's
0: effect.
1: Great. That's great.
0: But sleep apnea is dangerous, right? Sleep that's apnea, correct. It's called the silent killer for a reason.
1: That's correct.
0: About 170 different medical conditions such as diabetes, heart attacks, strokes, performance issues for both men and women, sudden weight gain, hypertension, Alzheimer's, dementia, and snoring is the warning sign of those things. And your device has helped me with that. That's the most important part.
1: That's great. How is your energy level since you've been basically wearing this device in the morning?
0: It's completely a noticeable change. That's surprising to me, honestly, because you don't know what that feels like.
1: That's
0: you know,
1: correct.
0: The promise is, okay, you'll maybe stop snoring and you'll have better energy, but
1: yes.
0: You don't know what that means until you have the better energy.
1: That's
0: and
1: right.
0: The payoff, I think, is that I don't want to take a nap in the afternoon.
1: Exactly.
0: I don't
1: exactly.
0: feel tired when
1: exactly.
0: I go home. Even on the weekends, I don't take naps.
1: Exactly.
0: Naps ended,
1: exactly.
0: actually.
1: Exactly.
0: As much as I enjoy the nap, honestly. I don't
1: exactly.
0: need it the way I used to.
1: You know, all of that has to do with oxygen. It's basically when the oxygen levels go down because of snoring, our airway is like a pipe. And it's usually our tongue that blocks that airway and reduces the diameter of that pipe. And you don't get all the oxygen you're supposed to get. So when that doesn't happen, we are tired when we wake up in the morning. We feel like we didn't get a good night's sleep, and we feel like we need to take a nap in the afternoon. And on top of that, the rest of our body gets more oxygen. Our heart functions better. Our liver functions better. Our brain functions better. We have better memory. We can metabolize our food faster because we lose weight much easier.
0: I've lost weight.
1: That's exactly.
0: Well. Yeah.
1: That's very true. Because when you don't do that, your cortisol levels go higher. And basically, your organs don't function like they should. And this is amazing. Because what people have to understand here is that most people think about snoring as the noise. It's like the noise that bothers people. Like you were sleeping in another room, and a lot of people maybe sleep in the same room but snore for years, not realizing the amount of health problems that they're developing because of the levels of oxygen that has been diminished in their bodies. And that's where we need to distinguish between the two. Some people snore, it's just a noise, but most people have sleep apnea. And that's something that needs to be tested. And it's a simple test. You know, if you snore, if you know a loved one that snores, it could be your friend, it could be your husband, your wife, your girlfriend, it could be your child. I mean, we have young boys or girls that are snoring, they're sleeping with their mouth open. That's something that should be recognized at a young age, because if that continues, these people develop health problems.
0: Mm.
1: They become obese. They develop ADD. They're going to have all types of medical issues that we just mentioned. So be very aware of the noise that's out there in your house or what's going on. Just don't send the partner to another room ignoring the condition.
0: You know, Dr. Simon, I think one of the hesitancies that I had even to look into this, my dentist said, I'm grinding my teeth. I probably have sleep apnea.
1: Mm-hmm.
0: My doctor looked down my throat for some reason, said, you probably have sleep apnea. I'm not even sure why he knew that. I didn't want to look into it because I didn't want the CPAP mask.
1: That's correct.
0: And that hindered me from even doing anything. But when I discovered how dangerous sleep apnea is and getting to the age I was, I realized I needed to do something. And that's when I heard about you, because everyone knows you've helped Dennis Prager and his wife Sue and their son Larry Elder and his brother Kirk and hundreds of AM 870 listeners. So I decided to go to your office in Sherman Oaks and got to meet you. And it really changed my life, this custom mouthpiece that you made for me. And I want people to know it's custom made. It's not something you pulled off on a shelf. Explain the process for people so they understand how this works.
1: Great. First of all, let's talk about the solutions for sleep apnea.
0: Yeah.
1: First of all, I have to tell you that a large percentage of people, I would say by my own statistics, I think about 50 or 60% of the population have some type of snoring or sleep apnea that is never diagnosed. It's usually diagnosed by your spouse or someone that's sleeping next to you. Most people don't even realize that they're snoring unless somebody tells them they're snoring. And when it gets too severe and they develop apnea and they have to gasp for air like that, and they wake up multiple times a night. Well, what does that gasping mean? That gasping means that all of a sudden you stop breathing. You stop breathing for seconds, and sometimes in some people this is more than a minute. And can you imagine not having oxygen basically get to your brain for more than a minute? Not having oxygen get to your heart for more than a minute?
0: Yeah.
1: And I often see spouse is saying, well, I shake my husband because he stops breathing, or my wife, or whatever it is. And sometimes it's the wife or the husband that makes that call to me. They finally listen to what the consequences of this is. And the solution that medical doctors have for this is usually the CPAP machine.
0: Yeah.
1: Because that is a narrow airway. Imagine a pipe that is narrow and is supposed to take the air to your lungs, and it's positive pressure oxygen through a narrow space. How about if we open that gate and let you breathe on your own? So you don't have to wear the CPAP machine that is noisy, that is not so sexy when you're sleeping next to your
0: Probably the real reason, you know, because I don't want to interfere with my sexiness.
1: That's right. You know. Hey, honey, I'm going to bed. You put your mask on and you go to bed. Sometimes a husband and wife both have sleep apnea. And what do you do?
0: Right.
1: In that case, you know, they put the mask on and it goes. I would say the large percentage of these machines end up in the garage or someplace else because people don't want to use them. The other thing about cleaning these machines, the masks and the hoses accumulate bacteria. And, you know, it's not easy to sterilize these things, because if you don't sterilize the hose properly, you are just taking all this bacteria into your lung and pumping it in there every night. So what's the other solution, and why is it that others don't talk about it? Well, medical doctors are not able to make oral devices, because oral devices have to be attached to your teeth. So in order to do that, you need to have some dental knowledge to be able to do that. And the advantage of an oral device is we slightly and gently move the jaw forward with the use of the device, that's the same one that you're using, and that makes more room for your tongue. You think, most of sleep apnea is because your tongue is blocking your airway.
0: Yeah.
1: It's simply too big. You have like an SUV of a tongue, and you're trying to park it in a compact space for most people. It just doesn't fit. It's got to go somewhere. Just like that SUV sticks in the back of the parking space, the back of the parking space is your throat here, and it's going to block it. And when you lay down, it even blocks it more, because gravity takes your jaw back. So we have a way of keeping that space open throughout the night.
0: You know what? That is, it's so interesting. So what is the difference between the way you do it and maybe some other doctors have done this or have advertised?
1: It's a huge difference. Okay. This is not a one size fits all. This is a customized process. So when you put an appliance in between your teeth, you're moving your jaw forward. You're moving your jaw forward. You mentioned that, you know, you wear your teeth down. Most people that have sleep apnea, they also have what we call a TMJ problem. They already have a misaligned jaw. And if you're going to move that jaw forward and you're causing more trauma to the joint, well, patients are not going to use that device. I'm going to give you a sleep apnea device. You put it in your mouth, and now you wake up in the morning and you have jaw pain.
0: Right.
1: So what are you going to do? It's like
0: that's something I wondered about. Is my jaw going to hurt when I wake up in
1: that's
0: the morning?
1: Correct.
0: And it doesn't.
1: That's correct. So because of my advanced knowledge in TMJ, that's my expertise in TMJ and treating patients with oral sleep apnea devices, we have various technologies that we use while we are fabricating that device. What are those? Number one is I have an in-house CT scan. So I scan your jaw. I know exactly what the position of that jaw is and what my limitations are, how much to move that jaw forward. The next thing is the muscles that are attached to your jaw. These are the muscles of your face, of your head, of your neck, of your shoulders. And we have what we call an EMG, which we put these electrodes on these muscles and we measure the degree of tension in the muscle as I am making a measurement of how much I am going to move this jaw forward in order to open the airway for breathing. There has to be a balance.
0: Yeah.
1: So that's where I differentiate myself. Anybody can make you a sleep apnea device. That's not rocket science. You can even buy one from Rite Aid or CVS, right, or any, or you can buy one online. Is it going to work? Most of them don't work because it has to be done properly. It has to be done so they can give you the maximum airway that is comfortable for your body. That means you wake up in the morning, you say, great, that something that doesn't cause you to wake up in the middle of the night. And you said it, you know, when you started using the device, it worked like a charm. Why does it do that? And on top of that, I follow a patient for a period of at least 6 months. I just don't give him a device and say, hey, go home. Mm-hmm. If you remember, you came back multiple times. I make sure that I calibrate that device, and when it's comfortable, and you're welcome to come back for any adjustment that's needed. So the catch here is that first, the science has to be understood by the operator, who's the doctor, and how much they're going to open that airway, what kind of technologies they use to open an airway. I mean, if you go to your cardiologist, you know, they can't just feel your chest and give you an EKG. It doesn't work like that. They have to see that. They have to put the electrodes to measure that. We are using those same electrodes, but in this case, we are putting it on different muscles.
0: You know, that was one of the things that impressed me about my visit, is that you didn't just shape something in my mouth. You did these tests, and then you showed me on a screen, what my throat looked like.
1: That's
0: and you were able to walk me through and say, you're a candidate for this because here's the shape of your airway. This is what's happening with your tongue.
1: That's right.
0: And you were very confident. You were very confident that this would work, which helped me. Because honestly, I thought, I don't know, you know. And that's the thing I think that people need to hear, is it's custom made. It's designed for your own mouth.
1: Absolutely.
0: It fits perfectly in there. And it's not a complicated thing. It's something that works great for me still.
1: Yes. Yes. Once again, to differentiate it, most doctors that fabricate a sleep device is custom made. But the difference is the position is not done scientifically. That's the difference. Mm-hmm. You see, that's why I differentiate myself, you know, basically from the people that make devices without using these technologies. And I think that's a more advanced way of doing it so that patients are comfortable.
0: You know, you mentioned the tongue slipping back in the back of the throat.
1: Yeah.
0: And maybe it's uncomfortable for some people, but I think people who are very overweight or obese, this is a significant problem.
1: That's
0: the
1: correct.
0: Tongue going back, just as you, especially as you lean back.
1: That's great.
0: And, you know, when people are having this trouble, this is another reason why this device is something that's very helpful for them.
1: That is correct. So once again, if you are using a CPAP, that CPAP machine is not making any changes to the position of your tongue. So when you are moving the jaw forward, the tongue moves forward with it because the tongue is in the floor of the mouth. And that's the advantage of that over CPAP machines again. But having said all of that, this is all done, you have to be a candidate for these devices.
0: That's right.
1: Because it's done, it's not like everybody that has a CPAP machine is a candidate for this. Some patients' sleep apneas are extremely severe, and they do require more than an oral device. And that's why a sleep test, a simple sleep test, will determine that. And the process is as follows. When you come in and we examine you, the next step is to do a sleep study, we call it sleep study, which the sensor is sent to your home, and you put that on your finger, and you go to bed, and we analyze that data by a board-certified sleep physician, actually. So they interpret that data, and they send me a report. They tell me all your numbers and their recommendations. And for a lot of patients, that recommendation includes an oral device or a CPAP. So you have the choice of which one you're going to take. And that is very important in determining this diagnosis of who is a candidate or not. And for the patients that have a CPAP and they don't use the CPAP, and even though they might not qualify for an oral device, I personally say some airway opening is better than no airway opening.
0: That's
1: so,
0: right.
1: You know, if you're not going to use a CPAP, at least use an oral device. That is going to improve your numbers to a certain degree, and in some people more than others.
0: And that, it shows right away. You know, something else I noticed is that I wake up with my sinuses completely clear because I'm breathing through my nose all
1: night.
0: That's
1: correct.
0: I must never have done that before.
1: That's correct.
0: Because my sinuses were always a mess in the morning.
1: That's correct.
0: I think my whole life, I feel like. And all of a sudden, I breathe just incredibly clearly through my nose all night long.
1: Absolutely. Then that is very important. That's how people become mouth breathers. Mm-hmm. You know, our nose is like the filter for our breathing. So that's why nasal breathing is the healthier way to breathe. 90% of breathing is supposed to take place through the nose. And people that are mouth breathers, they're basically, there's a lot of bacteria that goes there that is not filtered. And our nose has to function properly. Therefore, you know, when we take these CT scans, often I can see the sinuses, I can see, you know, the nasal anatomy, and oftentimes I help my patients because nobody ever taken a CT scan of them before. They're coming all of a sudden, they get more than they bargained for. So I look at the CT and I say, oh, here you go. You got, you know, your nose is blocked, your sinuses are blocked. I refer them to the appropriate ear, nose, and throat doctors. So they actually become healthier. They live a better life. And just to say, you know, oxygenation is so important that when people breathe better, they start losing weight. It's so important that, you know, I mentioned that. And that by itself helps with breathing, because when you lose weight, there is also the circumference of your neck, which is, we want that to be like, you know, under about 16 inches. People that have a neck wider than that, they usually also have the factor of the fat. It's called the pharyngeal fat that is under your chin and in the neck. And once you lose that weight, that's even more of an indication that your airway is going to open. So you're attacking it from both directions. You know, there's the inside of the airway and there's the outside of the airway. So it's kind of sandwiched in between the two. And that is a huge benefit for most people.
0: You know, when we talk about this, it's amazing how much of our health is tied into what's happening around our mouth and nose.
1: Correct.
0: And another exciting thing that you work with people is with TMJ. And there's a lot of health problems that are connected to the alignment of our jaw. Explain how that works.
1: Correct. So they go hand in hand together. So you have to think about your jaw. You have to think about your lower jaw, your mandible, we call it. That's the one that moves, right? The upper one is stationary. And anatomically, genetically, you know, I would say that 70% of the people have some kind of a jaw-related issue in the world. I mean, I have treated, you know, about 28,000 patients by now, maybe north of that over the past 37 years, and I have seen many, many cases. In my own statistic, I would tell you that I think that close to 70% of the population have some kind of a jaw-related issue. So when your lower jaw does not fit the upper jaw properly, there are muscles that are attached to the jaw, the muscles of your face, of your neck, of your shoulder, of your back. And people start grinding their teeth because the bite, the God-given bite, or a bite that was given to them after braces, is not comfortable for them. And they start developing ear problems because your jaw is located right in front of your ear canal. And if that jaw is compressing on your ear every time you bite, you're going to have ear problems. You're going to have ear congestion, sometimes ringing in the ears. Some people even have hearing problems. You're going to have headaches because your temporal muscles are activated every time you clench your teeth. Clench your teeth and put your hand next to your temples, you will see that these two muscles will bulge out. Well, people that clench and grind their teeth because of their TMJ and misaligned jaw, they have these muscles under tension constantly. If I give you two weights and you start pumping your biceps, how long before they get tired? It's very soon. But
0: right.
1: a grinder like this is constantly activating these muscles. They start developing headaches or neck problems or shoulder problems. They go to a chiropractor. They go to their doctors. They start taking pain medication. They start taking Botox. Everybody's trying to manage this pain. You know, let's get to the source of it. If the jaw is misaligned, I can simply align it with one of these. I think I gave you one of those day devices that you also use there. You know, it's like the alignment of the jaw during the day, which also helps with your posture. It helps with your game. It helps with your exercise.
0: I feel like people listening to this are saying, I've never thought about the different ways of handling my headaches, the different ways of handling these things in this right. way. And they've probably heard from doctors or other people, there's nothing you can do.
1: That's right.
0: I really recommend people go see Dr. Eddie Simon about this.
1: Thank you.
0: For all kinds of different issues that people have with their jaw, the headaches, or tinnitus. A lot of people have the ringing in the ear. That's
1: absolutely.
0: What that is. It's
1: absolutely.
0: Just constant. I don't have that, thankfully, but yeah. A lot of radio people do. It constantly rings in their ear.
1: Right. You know, there's this concept of people adapting to a situation. It's like everybody thinks like, well, they don't have good posture, or they have neck pain or shoulder pain. Everybody finds an excuse for it. I sit behind the computer all day, or I'm not very active like that. Or one other thing that I have to mention about the jaw is balance and equilibrium in our body. If we don't have a balanced bite, we don't have good balance and equilibrium, because your jaw sits right under your brain, which is the cranium, and the pressures of our bite need to be balanced on both sides. Oftentimes patients bite down on one side and all the pressure is on one side. If you look at their shoulders, you see one is higher than the other one, and they continue going to different specialists, the therapist, the chiropractor. Doesn't get better.
0: Mm-hmm.
1: Because the source of it is not that. The source of it is the jaw that is attached to the rest of the body. So I always say, let's get to the source of the problem. I don't want to manage the pain. I want to get rid of it.
0: Well, and I think that's what people want to do. And I just want to thank you. And I tell all of my friends about what you've done for me with sleep apnea, with your device.
1: Thank you. Thank
0: custom
1: you.
0: Made. In fact, I told a lady on the train recently who was taking a nap and snoring so loud, I thought they might stop the train. And when she woke up, I said, you need to go see Dr. Eddie Simon. And I gave him your phone number at 892-SMILE.
1: Thank you.
0: You know, so thank you for what you have done for me, and I feel great. My wife thanks you as well.
1: Thank
0: I'm not
1: you.
0: Getting kicked out of the bedroom.
1: Thank you.
0: My dentist just went, and they said nothing wrong with your teeth going on with the sleep apnea, and all of that is because of your magical oral device.
1: Thank you. Thank you so much. Thank you so much. There is not a time where I would be sitting on an airplane or traveling somewhere where the person next to me finds out what I do, and they say, oh, I need to come and see you.
0: Yeah.
1: That's how prevalent this problem is.
0: Yeah. Well, Dr. Simon, thank you for letting me be on your program, the Dr. Eddie Simon Show today.
1: Thank you so much. The pleasure in mine, and thank you so much for your time.
0: It's great to be here. 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
5: With SRN News, I'm Ron Taylor. Authorities say a shooting near a busy street festival in Ohio has wounded at least 12. Toledo police say the shooting happened Saturday near the Old West End Festival, an annual gathering of live music and home tours. Deputy Police Chief Joe Heverman says it appears at least two of the people fired are the weapon that were probably shooting at each other. Two of the victims are in critical condition. The New York Knicks lead the San Antonio Spurs 2-0 in the NBA Finals. The Knicks beat the Spurs 105-104 in a nail-biter in San Antonio Friday night to win their 13th straight playoff game. Game three, heads back to Madison Square Garden Monday night, where President Trump plans to be in attendance. The upcoming World Cup will feature 48 teams and 104 matches across the United States, Mexico, and Canada. It also presents a massive security challenge involving more countries and games than ever before. This is SRN News.
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11: 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AM 870, The Answer. I'm your host, Zen Sams. Here's to another exciting episode. Such a pleasure to spend my time with you on the airwaves. Thank you for tuning in every Saturday and spending the evening with me. That truly makes it all worthwhile. We cover film, fashion, pop culture, cryptocurrency, cannabis, fintech, health, yes, and everything else in between from the millennial mom's perspective. In the Brain Blueprint series brought to you by the Melillo Centers, we're joined by Dr. Yuri Buzaski, Biggs Professor of Neuroscience at NYU, author of Rhythms of the Brain and The Brain from Inside Out, alongside our regular co-contributor, Dr. Robert Melillo, world-renowned neuroscientist, clinician, and creator of the Melillo Method and author of the best-selling book, Disconnected Kids. Today, we're going inside the rhythms of the human brain, and we're chatting about why modern life is disrupting how our children develop, learn, and connect. Next, in the Hydration with Heart series brought to you by Once Upon a Coconut, we're joined by Andrew Mendez, founder of The Plunge Room, New Jersey's first deep water contrast therapy studio. We're going to chat about deep recovery, the science, psychology, and the culture behind the plunge movement. In the Elevating Experiences series brought to you by MTK Group New York, we're elevating the rental experience and we'll be chatting with Verified creator Gabe Einhorn. Stay tuned for a deep dive into how Verified is reshaping the New York City rental process by giving renters a secure, verified digital profile. Then in the Better, Brighter You series brought to you by Sospera, we're joined by Dr. Anna Pare. She's a board-certified dermatologist, diplomat of the American Board of Dermatology, and nationally recognized leader in cosmetic dermatology and non-invasive facial rejuvenation. We're going beyond the cover-up. We're chatting about the new science of pigment correction and long-term skin confidence. And finally, in the Going Deep podcast series, our co-contributor and honorary host, Lana Kerr, sits down with Evander Holyfield, legendary heavyweight boxing champion. We'll be back with Gabe Einhorn, founder of Verified, chatting how to combat fraud in the New York City real estate market. 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I'm your host, Zen Sams. We'll be right back after this.
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11: Welcome back, my beautiful friends. You're listening to A Moment of Zen. I'm your host, Zen Sams. 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We're talking about one of the most stressful, competitive, and vulnerable consumer experiences in New York City, renting an apartment. New York City's rental vacancy rate recently hit 1.4%. Okay, that's the lowest level measured since the 1968 Housing and Vacancy Survey, which means renters are moving fast, documents are flying, and trust has become a premium commodity. And that's exactly where today's guest comes in. Gabe Einhorn is a young entrepreneur, commercial real estate finance professional, co-founder of Verified, and founder of Praise Studio. Now, Verified positions itself as an all-in-one identity vault for housing, employment, and trust-dependent transactions designed to securely store ID, income documents, and personal information in one place, with the idea of being verified once and shared instantly, right? Gabe, incredible platform. So timely, so needed. Welcome to the show, superstar.
9: Thanks for having me again. Always a pleasure to be here.
11: So I want to talk about the marketplace problem, because there is one. Renters are being asked to move fast, prove everything, and hand over deeply personal financial documents, often before they even know who they're really dealing with. So what was the moment you realized that the rental process was broken enough that it needed its own verification layer? And how did that become Verified?
9: Yeah, it actually happened this last summer with my brother. We were both going through the rental process in New York City, and we were being asked time after time after time to send all of our sensitive information via email to random brokers, random landlords. And we said, this can't be normal to send this sensitive information just via email. So we decided to create a more secure process for renters to store all that information in one secure place and be able to send it across different applications. And we saw that the other problem was actually verifying that that information was real, and brokers and landlords need to understand that all that information they're getting is 100% legit. The person can actually afford that apartment, is going to pay them on a monthly basis, which, especially in a city like New York, if you get the wrong tenant in the building, can basically destroy your whole NOI.
11: And that's exactly what innovation should do, right? Find the friction, find the vulnerability, and build something that protects both sides of the transaction. And that's what you did.
9: Exactly, yeah.
11: Now, I want to talk about how Verified works. So on the Verified, and we're talking about the spelling, which has Verified has a very unique way of being spelled. It's V-R-Y-F-I-D. So on the Verified side, what really stands out is this idea of a secure verified digital profile, right? Almost like a renter's identity vault, where ID and income documents and personal information can live in one organized place instead of being, to your point, scattered across emails, PDFs, texts, and inboxes. So walk us through how Verified works from the renter side and from the landlord, broker, or even property manager side.
9: For sure. So on the renter side, if somebody's looking to rent an apartment, they would sign up, they make their own profile, they upload all their documents, and then they could actually verify themselves, both their identity and their income. So identity is a liveness scan of their face, matches it to their ID, and confirms that they are 100% who they say they are, and they're not an imposter. The second is the income verification, which verifies their last 12 to 18 months of their bank account, inflows and outflows, insufficient funds, verifies their employment. So now they show up to the apartment with all their documents ready and 100% verified. So that puts them at the top of the application process, where you might be dealing with hundreds of other applicants trying to get an apartment. Like you said, the vacancy rate in New York City is crazy. There's not enough supply. People are begging to get apartments, and you need to find some way to get a competitive edge in the process. And this is the exact way to do that.
11: That makes so much sense, Gabe, because the rental process should not require people to keep resending their most sensitive information over and over again. I think that's where there's the security breaches happen. And now let's talk about the fraud scams in the New York City real estate market. So the New York Department of State has warned consumers about fake rental listings, copied apartment photos, right, and fraudulent properties. And more importantly, people handing over deposits or personal information before verifying legitimacy, to your point. And now with AI, we're not just talking about basic scams, right, Gabe? We're talking about pay stubs and bank statements and employment letters and identities that can look very real. So what are the biggest fraud patterns you're seeing in rental transactions right now? And where does Verified step in to stop the process from becoming guesswork?
9: For sure. So I'll give two crazy stories. But first, another thing that we see is also, even on the landlord broker side, there are fake listings, people that are not actually brokers or landlords, and they're putting out listings to try to catfish people to get them to send security deposits, taking a couple thousand dollars and then going ghost on them. So we also verify the broker or landlord who comes onto our platform to ensure that they are who they say they are and that their listing is legit. And on the rental side, the first story that I heard when I first started back in October, speaking to a lot of brokers in the New York City market, was that they were listing a $13,000 a month penthouse in New York City. And some lady came, she pulled up in a Lamborghini, she had all the diamond chains on, she had a bag of cash, and she came with a piece of paper that said she had $3 million in the bank. And the brokers were not so smart, and they saw that she had all this stuff. They assumed, okay, she's got plenty of money. She's going to be able to afford it. They let her in. She paid the first month's rent, $13,000, and then went the next 13 months without paying a single dollar. And it took them 13 months to evict her. So they lost $13,000 times 13 months all down the drain because they didn't verify. They relied on a PDF that said that she had the money in the bank. So that's the first problem. And the way we solve that is that we actually verify the bank account directly, so you don't have to rely on a PDF, because nowadays anybody can go on ChatGPT in 2 minutes and get a fake PDF that says they have $3 million in the bank. We actually verify direct from the source, so that problem would never happen. The second crazy story was a brokerage that they got this applicant and they decided they're going to call the accountant just to confirm that everything was legit, everything was checking out. They call up the accountant and they say, okay, we got an application from your client. We just want to confirm that everything's legit. The accountant gets his client on the phone and they start talking to the client and say, is this your name? Is this your social security? Is this your information? And the client says, yes, that's all my information, but I never applied to an apartment. So somebody stole this guy's identity, all of his information, his social security, and then applied to an apartment under that person's name. So the way that we stop that is we actually verify the identity of the person applying and we make them scan their face in real time to ensure that they are 100% who they say they are and they're not trying to steal someone else's identity.
11: So you just shared these real examples of how Verified has helped the landlord, right? But what about the renter, right? What about what about property managers? How can they identify inconsistencies and mitigate fraud or make the transaction smoother via your platform?
9: Yeah. So the main idea is that they get the verified results of the income and the identity right away. So instead of the broker or the landlord or the property manager having to sort through tens of different PDFs, calling the past landlord or the accountant or the lawyer, doing all this dirty work just to ensure that this one person is real, we solve that by actually just providing them the verified results right away. And they have to just look through a couple of different things and they could see, okay, this guy actually makes this amount of money. He's actually verified legit. He's actually currently employed. That's all we need to know. And then we offer the background and credit checks also that they want to run on the back end if they want to do extra due diligence on the person. But our idea is to make it as seamless and efficient as possible for them to know right away if that person is legit and can afford the apartment or not.
11: And this is all embedded in your technology.
9: Yeah.
11: Well, that's where this becomes more than convenience. It becomes confidence, right?
9: Exactly.
11: To learn more about Verified, you could go directly to their website at VRYFID. 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
11: Welcome back, my beautiful friends. You're listening to A Moment of Zen. I'm your host, Zen Sams. Welcome back to the Brain Blueprint series brought to you by the Melillo Centers. Today's conversation feels bigger than neuroscience. It feels societal because for the first time in human history, we're living in an always-on environment filled with nonstop stimulation and fragmented attention and artificial light exposure and disrupted sleep cycles and digital overload and constant dopamine-driven engagement is what it comes down to. And many experts now believe that human brain may be struggling to adapt to the speed of modern life itself. Joining us right now is Dr. Yuri Buzaki. He's one of the world's leading neuroscientists, author of Rhythms of the Brain and The Brain from Inside Out, and among the most cited neuroscience researchers globally. And of course, joining us, my co-contributor always, is Dr. Robert Melillo, world-renowned neuroscientist, researcher, and creator of the Melillo Method, whose work has helped reshape conversations surrounding neurodevelopment, hemispheric imbalance, and functional brain connectivity. He's also the author of New York Times bestselling book, Disconnected Kids. Doctors, welcome to the show, superstars.
12: Great to be.
13: Thank you.
14: Thank you.
15: Thank you.
11: So I'm going to start with you, Dr. Buzaki. I think many people feel cognitively exhausted right now without fully understanding why. I mean, we're consuming more information than at any other point in human history, yet attention spans appear fragmented. We talk about this a lot on the Brain Blueprint series with Dr. Melillo, and anxiety is rising and sleep quality is declining, and people are constantly describing feeling mentally overstimulated. And some neuroscientists now argue the brain fundamentally evolved not simply for passive thought, but for movement and timing and prediction and interaction with the physical world. So, Dr. Buzaki, do you believe modern life is pulling us away from the very conditions the human brain evolved for?
12: I'm a little bit more optimistic. Humans always reinvent themselves and they adapt to any environment. I think the problem is not so much the information overload, that is how we call it. It's mostly the uncertainty and emotional issues. The brain is very resilient. Our brains haven't changed over the past 100,000 years. The big difference between living now and living, 100,000 years ago, that the knowledge of the individual and the share of the humankind's knowledge of the individual was much, much, much larger back then. Interesting thing in human is called externalization of brain function. We make artifacts, we make messages. Every single artifact that we make is a message. It can talk to many, many people who see that artifact even after I'm dead. These are the books. These are many, many things, including the internet, including AI and all those things. They can help. They are not replacing the brain. They are assisting the brain. So this assistance is very, very useful. We can help. We can get help and synthesize enormous amount of knowledge. I don't have to worry about minuscule thing that I did worry when I was in high school, like what is the square root of 57? You don't think about these things anymore. Now you said, oh, I'd like to have an algorithm written for a scientific experiment. You don't have to worry about it. So the brain is loaded with enormous amount of information and it has to learn how to select. The brain is a very good selector. What I'd like to add to it is that what we feel overwhelmed is the conscious brain. Very large computational aspect of the brain is subconscious. And that goes on all the time. And we can talk about sleep and other issues that are related to this. So what I'm saying is that, yes, there is an overload. You have to do everything in your power to reduce the exposure to various things that are passive. And we can talk about what is the difference between passive and active.
11: I know, Dr. Melillo, I know so much of your work overlaps with timing and synchronization and nervous system organization. I'd love for you to build on that.
13: Yeah. So, Yuri, as I briefly discussed with you, you know, you've had a big influence, your work, starting with, you know, I came to you following Dr. Rodolfo Linus, and I'm sure you're familiar with his book, Eye of the Vortex. And he talks about in that book about motricity and how the foundation of evolution of the brain and the reason why we develop brains on this planet was because a living thing moved, that living things that don't move don't have brains, living things that move develop the brain. And that the more complex the movement, the more complex the brain, which obviously humans have the most complex movement in bipedalism. My work has taken that and also related it to brain development, meaning that brain development is kind of like mini evolution. And that movement is also the most important initiator of brain development. So what are your thoughts on that? As far as, do you agree that movement was the foundation of why we develop brains and evolution of the brains and how that might play a role in brain development?
12: Absolutely. So the brain is a device that always compares. That's what it does. It always anchors the unknown to the known. And without that ability to do that, there is no cognitive function whatsoever. Now, how does it do that? So you have inputs. That inputs are coming through the sensor. Now, this is what you are talking about. That is a big, big deal today because it's the information is embodied, especially in the visual field, in the auditory field, and so on. Now, the neurons in my brain has no idea what's going out there. They don't know anything about figure, shape, sound, and so on. All they know is that they receive action potential from other neurons. So they need a second opinion. And the only second opinion that is available for the brain is action. So without action that verifies or that generates meaning to those things that come into to mind, so to speak, or to come into the brain, there is nothing. Without action, there is nothing. If you don't move, you don't generate anything.
13: Yeah, so what you're saying is that literally the prefrontal cortex where we think, where our, a lot of our higher cognitive literally kind of emerges out of the motor cortex for movement. And that we need to move to literally calibrate our brain to the world around us. And we do that where the senses come in, but it's the initiation of movement that really develops. And that's what initiates the development of the brain. And if we don't move, we literally don't develop a brain.
11: And honestly, that becomes especially important when we start talking about children and development, right? So I kind of want to lead this back to you, Dr. Buzaki. So we are now raising children inside a fully digital environment, constant screen exposure, rapid dopamine stimulation, like you said, multitasking. I mean, the reduced physical engagement to Dr. Melillo's point that he's been, you know, waving the red flag for. And then all this leads to major sleep disruption. And many parents genuinely feel like something is changing neurologically in real time. So from a neuroscience perspective, how important are movement and timing and sensory experience, and more importantly, sleep and environmental input during that early brain development?
12: The first rhythm that comes out from the brain in a newborn animal and in a, that corresponds to the change between or shift between the second and the third trimester of pregnancy, this is when mothers feel what they call baby kick. Now, the baby kicks are there a few times a day because they are big. These are whole body movements. But there are literally hundreds to thousands of tiny movements. And the goal of these movements is to generate a map of the body. When you are born, you have no idea whether your body is a snake or ball or something like that. More than that, the body grows very, very quickly. So when you touch your nose, 2 days later, it's a different distance. You have to calibrate. This is another key word that we used in this conversation before. You have to calibrate. Now, all these movements are capable of calibrating timing. Now, sleep. When you are asleep, the consolidation of today's knowledge will happen tonight. And if I erase these patterns from your brain, there are about 2,000 to 4,000 of these ripples every single night in a healthy human. If I erase them, you will not remember any part of this conversation. So what happens here, the priorities are given not to the sequential order that happened during the waking time, but what was important for you, this got a higher flag, and it will be repeated more frequently than many other things. So indeed, without sleep, first of all, you die. Second, if it's impaired, then we have problems. Every single psychiatric disease is associated with one or other form of brain rhythm problems and consequently sleep problems. Wow. Studying sleep for the sake of sleep is interesting, but for studying sleep for the sake of disease is also important because sleep is honest. Sleep tells you how your brain dynamic is. When during the conversation, I can pause, I can be distracted and so on, but when you are looking at a sleeping brain, that doesn't lie.
11: Wow. I mean, it all really ties together, and between sleep and rhythm and all the synchronicities here that we're seeing for this to really go our way, there's a lot that I've learned. Dr. Melillo, you are amazing at explaining everything and breaking it down. And Dr. Buzaki, I mean, this conversation was absolutely extraordinary. Your work continues challenging the way we understand memory and movement and timing, and more importantly, synchronization and consciousness and the brain itself. I thank you so much for coming on. Today's discussion made something very clear to me. It's the future of human health really depends on understanding not just what the brain is, but how it functions in rhythm with the world around it. So thank you so much for showing that today.
12: Thank you so much.
11: All right. To learn more about Dr. Yuri Buzaki, you can visit buzakilab.com. You can also explore his groundbreaking books, Rhythms of the Brain and The Brain from Inside Out. And of course, thank you always to our Dr. Robert Melillo for continuing to help bridge complex neuroscience into real world understanding for families everywhere. We'll be right back after this.
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11: Welcome back, my beautiful friends. You're listening to A Moment of Zen. I'm your host, Zen Sams. Welcome back to the Hydration with Heart series brought to you by Once Upon a Coconut. We've become a society obsessed with stimulation while completely neglecting recovery. We glorify hustle culture. We normalize exhaustion. We run on caffeine, cortisol, poor sleep, dehydration, and overstimulation. And then we wonder why people feel physically depleted, emotionally disconnected, hormonally dysregulated, and mentally exhausted. Because eventually the body always keeps score, which is exactly why today's conversation matters. We're joined by Andrew Mendez. He's founder of The Plunge Room. It's New Jersey's first deep water contrast therapy studio. It's designed for athletes and entrepreneurs and those high performers and everyday people serious about recovery, pretty much. Andrew brings over 25 years of experience across health, fitness, strength, and conditioning, and wellness leadership, including work.

0: fear and energy and emotional reset and human connection. These are all elements now deeply woven into the plunge room experience. Andrew, wow. Welcome to the show, superstar. Such great accomplishments.
1: I'm so excited to be here and to spread the passion that I have behind helping others. So thank you for having me on.
0: Yeah, 100%. So I want to start with the bigger cultural problem first, because I think people are operating in survival mode right now without even realizing it, right? We've normalized, like I said in the intro, exhaustion to the point where people almost feel guilty slowing down. I'm one of them. Between stress and work pressure and overstimulation and poor sleep and parenting and social media and constant connectivity. I mean, the list goes on and on. People are living in a permanent state of fight or flight. When did you personally realize that recovery wasn't just a luxury experience, but something people were fundamentally missing in modern life?
1: Yeah, you know, I realized it after many years of working in both the fitness and music industry, like you mentioned, just working with entrepreneurs, trainers, executives, athletes, just like you mentioned, everyone's always thinking that burnout is like a badge of honor. It's like, I work really, really hard, but with constant stimulation, poor sleep, poor stress, caffeine, it just, your body's keeping score without you even knowing it. What really opened my eyes to it was seeing how quickly people change after consistent recovery work. Better sleep, less anxiety, better focus, more emotional balance. So, it wasn't really more a vanity wellness thing. It was really more about just getting your nervous system regulated. So that's why I built the plunge room differently. I didn't want it to feel like a luxury spa. I wanted it to be a place where somebody could come in consistently, have it part of their routine, and not it be so random. I brought a little piece of the Philippines because I was inspired with this room when it came to my most recent trip seeing family. So I remember when I was island hopping out there at the limestone cliffs, the greenery, just really felt that it was a great connection with the nature of water. So I wanted it to be inspirational, motivational. I didn't want it to be a place where it was like anywhere else. I wanted it to be a place where you look forward to coming to because it has to be a part of the routine.
0: Now, people unfamiliar with deep water contrast therapy, I want to cover that. Explain what's actually happening physiologically inside the body during the transition between heat and cold exposure, Andrew. Why are we suddenly seeing athletes and executives and creators, even busy parents, embracing this style of recovery?
1: Yeah, you know, what you're doing is you're basically improving circulation, supporting recovery, regulating stress response, and training the nervous system to work under resilience, like everyday stress, right? So when you're exposed to hot water, basically what it does is it opens up your blood vessels and it gets your body moving and warmed up. When you get into the cold water, it constricts your blood vessels. So you get that natural pumping effect where you get to drain all the toxins, the lactic acid, so on and so forth. So when it comes to that, it's just really interesting why so many different people embrace it. Athletes use it for muscle performance and to relieve soreness. Executives are always mentally overloaded, so they come in to just de-stress. Parents use it because they're exhausted all the time. And entrepreneurs, you probably should know, our brains never end. So when we're living in a constant state of stimulation, contrast therapy just creates that focused reset. And if you played college sports like I did, hot water and cold water is something that we've always done. And the biggest differentiator is heat transfers 25 times faster in water. So in traditional practices, you'd have to sit in a steam room or sauna for about 20 to 40 minutes to reap the benefits. When you go into a hot plunge, your body's fully submerged with even distribution of heat. And because of the hydrostatic pressure, it's also great for your joints. And then when you get into the cold water, that's when that vasoconstriction happens and you get all the great benefits, norepinephrine response, endorphins, and reduce inflammation.
0: Vasodilation, neoangiogenesis. I love the sound of this. And what's fascinating, Andrew, is that people are finally realizing wellness isn't always about pushing harder, to your point. You said that earlier. It's about helping the body regulate what's already overwhelming it.
1: absolutely. You just, it has to be a routine. It can't be something that you do every once in a while. I think that's the common mistake with

0: all types of recovery is people wait until they're feeling stressed. People wait until they're injured, or they're starting to feel their back, so on and so forth. It's got to be part of the whole regime. You know, controlling stress is such a big part of health and wellness, because when cortisol rises and your stress is high, you have to control those things. So a lot of the things that you want to control is how you're recovering, how you're eating, how you're hydrating, how you're resting. And deep water contrast therapy and cold exposure helps with all those things holistically. You don't have to take Advil. You don't have to take any other type of painkillers to mask it. You're using water. You're connected to nature. It's hot and cold. And it's really, honestly, it just, for people who live a fast-paced lifestyle, that 30 minutes that they're in our room, they really get a perfect reset. And I think the most rewarding thing that I get out of it is I ask two questions after every appointment. How did you sleep? And how does your body feel? And I think that's what I look forward to every single day, is because my culture, Filipino, we love helping others. When I get that message, when they're like, holy moly, I can't believe how I feel, then I say, just like house music, it's a feeling that you can only describe by doing it.
1: Yeah, I love it. I love it. And you're so involved and passionate. It comes through. Now, this is Hydration with Heart, brought to you by Unspunda Coconut. So I have to ask you about hydration.
0: Absolutely.
1: Because people underestimate how much dehydration impacts recovery and inflammation and cognition and even performance, right? So why is proper hydration so critical before and after contrast therapy? And what are your thoughts on natural electrolyte replenishment through coconut water versus heavily processed sports drinks?
0: Yeah, well, I mean, hydration is critical because contrast therapy creates major shifts inside the body. Circulation changes, sweating, vasoconstriction, vasodilation, nervous system activation. All this stuff requires proper fluid and electrolyte balance. A lot of people think that they're tired when they're actually dehydrated and mineral deficient. So because before contrast therapy, you always want to just make sure you're fully hydrated, because it'll just keep you feeling fresh throughout the day. Personally, I believe in like being simple when it comes to your hydration. I love coconut water. It contains potassium, electrolytes, without a lot of the artificial dyes and sugars and processed ingredients. And a lot of those sports drinks are exactly what it is. It's for sports. So when you need those sugars, when you need those quick carbs, it's really when you're in a game performing. Overall wellness, you want to try to stay away from those things. And I believe coconut water is the way to do it.
1: Exactly, exactly. Andrew, this conversation was incredibly important because I truly believe that we're entering an entirely new era where recovery is no longer optional, but it's foundational. And I think perhaps the biggest takeaway today is this, that high performance means nothing if the body and mind can't sustain it. So thank you so much for joining us. I learned a lot.
0: Thank you so much for having me. And honestly, this was a great experience and look forward to coming back again sometime soon.
1: To learn more about The Plunge Room, you could go directly to theplungeroom.com. You could follow them directly on Instagram at The Plunge Room. And you can also follow Andrew personally at DJ Andrew Mendez. And of course, this episode of Hydration with Heart was brought to you by Once Upon a Coconut. Hydration powered by nature for people living life at full speed. 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I'm your host, Zen Sams. We'll be right back after this.
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1: 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You're listening to A Moment of Zen. I'm your host, Zen Sams. Welcome back to the Better, Brighter You series brought to you by Sospera. Today, we're joined by Dr. Anna Paré. She's a board-certified dermatologist and diplomat of the American Board of Dermatology. She's a nationally recognized leader in cosmetic dermatology, specializing in non-invasive facial rejuvenation. This conversation could not be more timely. According to the American Academy of Dermatology, pigmentary disorders, including melasma and post-inflammatory hyperpigmentation, remain among the most common reasons patients seek dermatologic care globally. and particularly among women and patients with skin of color. At the same time, the global skin lightening and pigmentation treatment market is projected to surpass billions over the next several years. And that's driven primarily by social media fueled beauty standards and increased consumer demand for long-term skin correction rather than the temporary cover-up solutions. Dr. Perret right now is going to join us to break down the modern approach to pigment care, examining the complexity of melasma, the shift towards long-term care, and the growing role of non-hydroquinone treatments like Sospera. Welcome to the show, superstar.
4: Thank you so much. So glad to join you.
1: What an incredible practice you have. I know so many people that have come to you at Dermatology Consultants and the feedback is amazing. You really take that extra care with the patients. And I think that that goes a long way in today's very, very busy world where providers are treating you just like another number. But the feedback from your practice has been phenomenal. So congratulations.
4: Thank you so much. You know, I've been at this for over 30 years, and I am so thrilled to have a very diverse group of patients. So this topic about pigmentation is very on point.
1: All right, so let's get to it. So pigmentation, it's one of the most common yet stubborn concerns in dermatology, particularly pigment disorders like melasma. And while UV exposure is a known trigger, we now understand it's far more complex, really driven by both internal and external factors and really requiring lifelong management is what I've learned. I've interviewed so many experts in your field. One of the studies estimates that melasma affects up to 1 in 3 women in certain high-risk populations. That's a lot. With hormonal fluctuations and heat exposure and inflammation and visible light and even stress, now we believe to play a role in this recurrence. So, Dr. Perret, how do you set expectations with patients so they understand the path forward and the difference between temporary improvement and long-term and true long-term control?
4: Such great questions. So, as you've highlighted, there are so many different factors that contribute for patients to worsen melasma or hyperpigmentation for other reasons. And therefore, it has to be a multifaceted approach. So patients have to understand what their own triggers are and what are the general triggers. So we really emphasize the long-term benefits, not the short-term turnaround. There may be some benefit to it, but this is not the road to success. The long-term approach, understanding the trigger factors, such as UV exposure, such as heat, such as UVA exposure, blue light from the computers, all of that can really affect how the hyperpigmentation presents. We know that there's a hormonal component, very important for so many women. And one of the things that has been highlighted in the past year is inflammation that contributes to the formation of the pigment. So we are seeking for topicals or oral supplements that control and decrease the inflammatory status that can make hyperpigmentation worse.
1: Yeah. And that distinction is actually very important because I think social media has conditioned people to believe skincare is supposed to deliver instant transformation when in reality, you know, chronic pigment conditions really require consistency and maintenance and a much deeper understanding of what's actually happening beneath the skin barrier. Now, I want to chat about balancing in-office treatments and at-home care because in-office procedures really can create meaningful change. But long-term success, I mean, from my personal experience, it really depends on the patient's daily habits and adherence to a really thoughtful at-home regimen. And I think for me, when I look at the way I treat my own skin, it's especially relevant right now because the at-home skincare category has exploded into a multi-billion dollar industry, but many consumers are layering aggressive acids and retinoids and trending products without professional guidance, sometimes really worsening inflammation and pigmentation in that process. So I think it's important to highlight, you know, this is where products like Sospera come into play. So how do you approach that balance in your practice and where does Sospera fit into your treatment plans?
4: We do have a number of devices in the practice that are important along the journey of creating improvement of hyperpigmentation melasma. We have all kinds of lasers. Some of these lasers are actually perfect for patients with skin of color. We use chemical peels, we use microneedling, and we use other than energy-based devices. But the depth of understanding comes and the success comes from the therapeutic approach that includes not just what we do in the office. And that's very important because then can create a bit of a turnaround. But most importantly, really putting a patient on a topical and now potentially oral regimen that can be so helpful. Of course, sunblock number one, but then a regimen that does not create inflammation, that does not contribute to irritation and therefore potentially inflammation is so important. So we look for other choices. For years, decades, we've used hydroquinone. We used it with retinoids. That for many patients was very irritating. So it's terrific to have an option that's non-hydroquinone based that can really create an improvement. For years, we had limited resources and hydroquinone was an okay short-term approach. But we have learned over years that an overuse can create not just not improvement, but actually worsening of the pigment. There are some remote reports of cytotoxicity. So moving away from a potential topical that can create more issues and finding topicals that are natural, that are not non-hydroquinone based, that are really great for all kinds of things, particularly sensitive skin can be so reactive to some of these harsh topicals, is of great benefit. And it creates an approach where you can use something upfront for 6 to 12 weeks, depending on the degree of pigmentation, and then transition into wonderful topical routine that will maintain, that a couple of sun protection and then oral supplements that also disturbed pigment production and are so beneficial in inflammation control and being a supplement of antioxidants create a really great support that can be used on ongoing basis. And then, of course, you do come back and utilize some of the devices that dermatologists have available. So really listening to someone who is educated and has had experience with both topical and devices and the treatment and understands the pathophysiology of melasma, post-inflammatory hyperpigmentation, is so important. And that should be the guidance to patients that seek help.
1: You are right on it, Mama. I mean, I see companies, you know, that are clinically verified, clinically researched, like Sospera, right? Like you said, it's cysteamine-based. That cysteamine-based, that's designed, to your point, to be used safely over time, making it really a very compelling option for managing that chronic condition like melasma, where ongoing treatment is really key. Like you can never really just stop addressing this issue. So my question to you is, how has this influenced your treatment philosophy? And do you see products like Sospera really shaping the future of pigment care?
4: Absolutely. And what I do particularly like is the depth of understanding that this is also a systemic problem. So adding systemic control with oral supplement is crucial because now we are able to control pigment production with an oral supplement. We can add an antioxidant by mouth and increase UV protection. And then when you add the topical regimen for acute treatment and then long treatment, you know, I think that, you know, as I say, it's not about a cure, it's about treatment and management. And you can really produce beautiful glowing skin that doesn't show signs of hyperpigmentation that can be so aging. And what I love about this product is that it's really so successful in a very diverse group of patients. In Atlanta, we do have all skin types that we see in the practice. We have devices that target it, but it's wonderful to have a topical regimen that can do the same. There are choices. There is a topical that's a little bit more intense. There's a choice for patients that have more sensitive skin that can be used in areas that have been difficult to treat before, such as genitalia, under arms, under eyes. Great results with the sensitive formulation. And what I really like is the science that supports, again, the oral supplement and how that disrupts the pigment production. So you're addressing it both topically and systemically, and you can present patients with a long-term treatment plan.
1: Well, we are at the end of our date, my dear. Thank you so much for being our expert on the microphone and joining the Better, Brighter You series today. We appreciate your knowledge, and more importantly, we appreciate your beautiful presence.
4: Well, thank you so much. And thank you for being committed to spreading that important message as well.
1: To learn more about the practice, you could head to dermatologyconsultants.org. 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We'll be right back after this.
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1: 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You're listening to A Moment of Zen. I'm your host, Zen Sams. I'm going to pass the mic to our Going Deep host, Lana Kerr, for an exclusive conversation with Evander Holyfield, legendary heavyweight boxing champion. Lana, take it away.
6: So let's talk a little bit, and we're going to talk about everything. But let's start back to your early beginnings, okay? You started boxing at 7 years old. You demonstrated a quality that I think is so important for success, persistence. Mm-hmm. I mean, you're 7 years old asking the coach, can you hit the bag? Can you hit the bag? And you never stopped until, and then when you hit the bag, you gave it your all, bruise and all, and you didn't stop. I mean, as an adult, he must have been so impressed with that. Like, I mean, seriously, if I saw that in a kid 7 years old, I'm going to say, this kid is going to be successful. And clearly you have. So I think as parents, we should learn to identify those things in our kid and really groom that, you know, that's amazing.
7: Oh, pretty much. I told my wife, I said, I became good because my mama wanted me to be better than her. So she told me what she did wrong. Mm-hmm. I said, if you don't ever tell nobody what you do wrong, there ain't nobody gonna know you ever been wrong. They think you've been that your whole life. But my mama told me, I don't want you to be like me. She said, I made so many mistakes in like this. She said, I want you to let me know.
6: Wow. That's something. First of all, Evander, you have 11 children. Now, I rate you on that. I have two. I can't manage them. 11 children with 6 girls and 5 boys. Did you raise them in the same way that your mom had raised you in terms of telling them the stories of your shortfalls? Like, did you have a different style?
7: I didn't look at his style, but I knew that the word of God was the most important thing in my life. And, you know, and so I brought them up in the word of God but I guess the number one thing is that, you know, cause my mama told me, she said, now your kids going to be have a lot to do with the person you choose now. Mm-hmm. So she said, so you don't need it. You can already fight. So you don't need to get a woman to fight. You need to get a woman with some brains like this. So the difference is that, all my kids came from smart mothers, highly educated mothers. Because things that I couldn't do, my mama said, you can fight. You need to get somebody with some knowledge who knows something that you don't know. Because you'll know when to be quiet then.
6: Yeah. You think that, and just from what I'm hearing, your mother really shaped a lot about, you know, who you are, the strength that you have. It came from your mother. When you got started really getting successful, I know your mom was alive. How did that impact her? How did she feel?
7: It wasn't nothing that she ever told me about, you know, about money. Cause my mama never knew that I could be making $35 million. My mom didn't know that. And I didn't know that. I never even thought about that. Mm-hmm. I remember the first time Ali and George Foreman's fight, and they making an $8 million, and I started shaking. What? $8 million? You know, Cause I used to get a quarter back then. So,
6: I know.
7: So it was amazing that then all of a sudden when I turned professional and then when I fight George Foreman, I got $20 million. And I'm like, God, what? You know, after, you know, the money now today is different. The money went way up.
6: Yeah.
7: Like, but it's
6: 20 million amazing. Back then was like, I mean, 20 million is 20. What did you, how did your mom feel when that, when you got that first check, big check like that?
7: Well, wait there. My mama was calm and cool. You know, ever since after the Olympics, I came for the Olympics. She seen how good it was. And I said, no, mom, this is what I'm going to do. I'm going to buy you the house, this, get all this stuff. I said, well, then all of a sudden my mom would tell me, then when I become heavyweight champion of the world, she said, son, I don't want to live where you live no more. And I said, then where you want to live? She said, I want to near you. It take too long for you to come get me. Mm-hmm. She said, I want have to be that far from me. Mm. So I said, okay. And so I bought a house across the street from me.
6: Our listeners are going to learn so much from what you said, your wise words, the way that you express yourself. There's a lot to learn from it. I appreciate it. Thank you.
7: And thank you.
6: So we're wrapped up. We had an amazing guest, Evander Holyfield. I hope you enjoy it. And I'll see you next time on Going Deep.
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0: 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Or give online at am870.info, and thank you so very much. Larry Elda here. 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
2: With SRN News, I'm Ron Taylor. Israeli airstrikes on southern Lebanon Saturday killed 9 people, including 3 Lebanese military members, according to the Lebanese army and state media. An airstrike on a vehicle killed a brigadier general, a captain, and another soldier. The Israeli military said it targeted a vehicle moving suspiciously near soldiers. Another strike killed 6 people in Saskia village. Iran has fired ballistic missiles and drones toward Bahrain and Kuwait. That's according to the Bahrain government. The U.S. said Saturday that it intercepted several aimed at Gulf allies in the Strait of Hormuz. Meanwhile, the Treasury Department considering allowing Gulf allies to tap into frozen Iranian assets to pay for damages they sustained. Authorities say a shooting near a busy street festival in Ohio has wounded 12, with 2 critical. Toledo police say the shooting happened Saturday at the Old West End Festival there. This is SRN News.
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5: Bo Ridley Callahan. He's an only child. His mom's a homemaker. His father's a medical malpractice lawyer. He's made some money. Pays his taxes. He's got 3 years left on his mortgage. And the kid's pretty vanilla. Belonged to a few clubs in high school. He had a walk-on role in Damn Yankees. He's on the honor roll from junior high through college. Kept his nose clean. He worked out. And, well, you know, he threw a football better than anybody in the great states of Washington or Wisconsin.
6: But?
5: How do you know there's a but?
6: Because you're an unoriginal bastard, Ralph. So go on. But?
5: But during his final year at Wisconsin, he had a big dinner for his 21st birthday at some restaurant. Locals find out who the dinner's for, and they start filing in. Things get out of control. Manager called the cops, and somebody broke in his office and stole some money. Now, of course, none of this is Bo's fault.
6: Of course. But?
5: But the cops came, and they took everybody's name regardless. It's a few hundred people. Standard operating procedure.
6: But?
5: Ask me who wasn't there.
6: Who wasn't there, Ralph?
5: Any of his teammates. None of his teammates came to the poor guy's birthday party, Sonny.

0: welcome to the main event. I opened up with that movie clip from the movie Draft Day. And for those of you that haven't seen it, or for those of you who have seen it, Draft Day is not a football movie. It's a movie about character. Kevin Costner is a general manager of the Cleveland Browns, and they're looking at who they're going to draft on draft day. And they have the opportunity to get who everybody believes is the best recruit, Bo Ridley Callahan, the Heisman Football Trophy winner. And he's telling his staff, hey, we want to find out what's wrong with this guy. We want to find out if he wets the bed, if he starts fights in the locker room. We want to find out. Everybody has something wrong with him. We want to know. So I could have played one of several scenes in there, but in this one, they're talking about how his 21st birthday, none of his teammates showed up. Why is that important? It's important because if you're the captain of a football team, and I don't know how many guys are on a college football team, probably 30 guys, and none of them thought enough of you to come to your 21st birthday party. You know, remember, 21st birthdays are big deals. As we get older, birthdays are no big deal, but you know, when you're young, they are. And nobody came. That says something about how he is with his teammates. So remember Ellen DeGeneres? You know, all those years she was on TV, she's the queen of nice to everybody and all that stuff. Until someone in her staff came out and said how caustic she is to everybody on the staff. How mean she is and how disrespectful she is. She basically moved to Ireland, as I understand, Ireland or England or something, and got out of town. I think this is important. It's important. Character is important in every aspect of our lives. Whether a guy cheats on his wife or not, if you can't honor the marriage vows, what kind of laws do you honor? What kind of rules or ethics do you honor at all? We'll talk about this more, but my concern is the character of the people in our elections. So we will talk all about that in the first half and the second half from different angles. 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So, you know, if you listen to this program regularly, you know I'm pretty passionate about our governor's race here in California, and I hope you are too. Let's start this week's show by talking about where things stand as the ballots are still being counted. I know those of you who are listening in L.A. would love for me to talk about your mayoral race, but you've got plenty of other places to hear about that, including Fox News, which has been consumed by it for the past month. Here's the only thing we will say about the mayoral race. NBC News basically tipped their hand and said the quiet part out loud as to a strategy for all these mail-in votes.
1: Remember, the final piece of the puzzle that we won't know tonight, right, is the late arriving vote by mail. And we're talking about probably like a third of the vote in Los Angeles. We're probably not going to be getting until tomorrow and maybe days to come after tomorrow. The mail can still come in after Election Day. And there's indications, and there's certainly a ton of precedent here, that that late arriving vote by mail is going to be significantly more Democratic friendly than all of the other vote, meaning that that would be good news for Bass.
2: Right.
1: That would be good news for Rahman. If she's going to come out of tonight behind Pratt, it's a huge if, but if she's going to come out of tonight behind Pratt, well, it's not a huge if at this point, she would then have an opportunity if she's close enough to catch him with that. But that is a 25,000 vote pad there.
0: Yeah, so isn't that seem obvious to you that they're describing the strategy? You know, Arnold Schwarzenegger created the jungle primary where it's open primary and the top two spots go to the general, which is BS. Because if we just had a primary between Hilton and Bianco and then all the Democrats against each other, then we would have guaranteed a Republican in November and would have been less muddled as far as people making their choices. We would watch debates and not have to listen to eight different people answering questions and the moderators. You know, it's funny. Fox News never moderated one of those. Only the Democrat supporting media did. So it was obvious they were pitching more questions to the Democrats. Then Newsom created the mail-in voting. It started with COVID, but most of the other states stopped doing mail-in voting after COVID was over. Newsom kept it going in California because it's a great way to cheat. Now let's focus on the race to elect our next governor. Where does this tally stand right now? As of right now, we're 60% in. Steve Hilton is 27.2% of the vote. Javier Becerra, 26%. Tom Steyer, 20.2%. Chad Bianco, 11.2%. Then if you take all the votes from Katie Porter, Matt Mahan, Antonio Villaraigosa, Tony Thurman, Betty Yee, and Eric Swalwell, that mounts up to another 20-some percent, 20.2%, I believe it was, when I added it up. That could go anywhere. More than likely, if all the Bianco voters went over to vote for Hilton, we'd have 39%. If all the Democrat voters vote for whoever else is in the primaries, Javier Becerra, Tom Steyer, then they would have 54%. So California doesn't look good. It never does. Voters in California are just idiots. So now I want to play what NBC News says about the mail-in ballots for governor.
1: We do have some of that, as we said, some of that early vote is now in Los Angeles. This looks like it did with that vote by mail. It doesn't look like that gap between Becerra and Steyer has changed much here. Again, this is where Becerra represented. So there'd have to be either some change with that polling place vote, or it's just going to have to be such a flood of Democratic ballots coming in after, you know, being tabulated after election night or into the wee hours this morning, that would just lift both Democrats over Hilton. That's increasingly what it needs to be for Steyer.
0: Does that point out the strategy? Does that sound like it's something that shouldn't have been said on live TV? Does to me. So just a quick reminder, with our state's jungle primary, which means regardless of party, the top two vote getters will get on the ballot in November. We're still not guaranteed to have a Republican in that top two if by some chance Tom Steyer surged forward as the ballots continue to be counted. But is that likely? Probably not. Most likely it'll be Becerra versus Hilton, but my gut feeling says the California fraudulent election machine is stronger than what we know. And especially since they just passed laws that you're not allowed in California to investigate fraud. You know, Chad Bianco tried to investigate the $41,000 gap between what was logged and what was counted in the 2024 election. And Rob Bonta, the attorney general, filed a lawsuit against him to stop him. I think he lost that lawsuit and it's going forward now. But Newsom signed something saying we're not allowed to investigate fraud. Really? What does that mean for our state? Come here and commit fraud, you'll never get caught. But fortunately, the federal government is going after it anyway. So let's talk about Javier Becerra. As I've been saying here for a while, Becerra earned himself a bad reputation as Joe Biden's Health and Human Services Secretary. Remember what we heard about him after the CNN debate in May? This was Xochitl Hinojosa, who ran public affairs in Biden's Department of Justice.
2: When I saw him in the administration, and I think a lot of people did, and it's people understand this, it's he was not effective in governing. And I think that a lot of people in the Biden administration are talking about this because they realize that he was not an effective HHS secretary. And if you ask any cabinet secretary, they would tell you the same thing. I think people recognize this, and I think this is why Tom Steyer has gone to the top.
0: Well, he's not at the top now, but, you know, it's funny that have somebody in his own cabinet, you know, Becerra and all the other people in Biden's cabinet, they thought he was a doofus. They thought he was incompetent. They thought he was, well, I'll talk more about this because I got more to back that up with. This is backed up by reports that Becerra regularly embarrassed himself in cabinet meetings. The one that continues to get attention 2 years after it is written in this report from Axios, published all the way back in February of 2024. There was and still is deep animosity towards Health and Human Services Secretary Javier Becerra for what was seen as his reluctance to find more space in child migrant shelters. Why don't you just stop letting child migrants come in? Which are overseen by Department of Health and Human Services, according to several sources familiar with the dynamics. Domestic policy advisor Susan Rice referred to Becerra and, oh wait, let me just do a FCC. I'm reading the news because this is how Susan Rice said it. And I guess FCC is okay with us saying these words if it's about that. So domestic policy advisor Susan Rice referred to Becerra as a bitch ass and privately called him an idiot, according to multiple sources. During one meeting when President Biden was tearing into Becerra, Rice passed Alejandro Mayorkas a note that read, "Don't save him," according to two people familiar with the meeting. Wow, President Biden thought he was incompetent, but he never replaced him for the rest of his term. Amazing. You know it's bad when Joe Biden thinks you're incompetent. It's also pretty funny. People continue to tweet that Axios article 2 years later, and Susan Rice frequently retweets it when that happens. So it appears her opinion on Becerra has not changed. And you know what? Hey, all those people in California voted for him. Because they're low information or no information. They don't know what's there. They don't pay attention to anything anybody's done. They just go and vote. I say, hey, if you're not informed, don't vote. Remember, this guy was a congressman for 24 years and our state attorney general before he was a disastrous HHS secretary. We also know the only accomplishments he ever talks about all the time is that he sued the Trump administration. How many times? And yet his campaign thinks the winning message for him is competency, as demonstrated in his latest social media video called The Becerra Era. Get ready for hot competency summer.
3: Competence is cool. Having experience is hot.
0: Competency is cool. Having experience is hot. What a moron. Competency is cool, but how would he know that? Because he doesn't have any competence. That brings us to Steve Hilton. I've made no secret of my support for my friend Chad Bianco over Steve Hilton as a candidate for governor. I know you're all wondering where I stand now, so here it goes. Chad was leading in the polls until Trump endorsed him. He never met Bianco. I asked Chad, remember he missed the first debate that was Hilton and six Democrats, and they made a big deal that Chad didn't have the guts to show up. Chad was at a national sheriff's conference in Washington, D.C. at the White House. While he was there, I asked him, did Trump meet with you? He goes, no, I met with his team. So Trump never even met this guy. You would think that before Trump endorses somebody, he ought to know, hey, I'm going to endorse one of the Republicans. Which one do I think is it? Well, I've seen Steve Hilton on Fox News, so I know him. But Chad Bianco, I'm not even going to take the time to have a 5-minute conversation with him and see where he's at and see how strong he is. You know, you think about it. You can look at people's names on a ballot and you don't know who they are, but then you see them on TV and you see, not in commercials, but you see them in a debate or go up to one of their campaign rallies and you get to hear them speak. You get to talk to them and you get a feel for, are they real or not? So Trump never did that. I want to say then after Trump did that, Chad Bianco was leading in the polls, and then Hilton came up, and then Fox News got on board with their fellow Fox News person and just endorsed him. And they put Hilton over the top by not talking to Chad Bianco. The last time I heard Chad Bianco on Fox, he was on Laura Ingraham, and she's talking about what's wrong with the Democrat candidates. And Chad goes, well, even Steve Hilton wants reparations for black people. And she goes, well, I've never heard him say that, so you better just stick to the Democrats. I say, how disrespectful is that? You know what? He was given no love on Fox News. Didn't they used to say fair and balanced? Not anymore. So they put their New York weight on the California scale and tipped it for Steve Hilton. As of today, this is 3 days after the election, the Hilton bots, the people on social media, continued to batter him. They continue to gloat. They continue to insult people that supported Bianco. They'd never stop. And people are saying, nobody cares what you say anymore. There's only about three or four of them. So if you see these things, and they must have been paid because you'd see the same posted six times a day by the same person over and over and over. And of course, then they share each other's post. But now it's time to talk about the media machine that essentially handed victory to Hilton. You guessed it, I'm talking about Fox News. From the time Trump officially endorsed Hilton on April 6th, we never heard Chad Bianco's name again on Fox News. Maybe a couple times, but for the most part, not. But the moment Bianco was firmly in fourth place on Tuesday night with just 11% of the vote, we suddenly heard what a great candidate he was. Well, sort of. All the people we're about to hear were on the panel for the show Fox News at Night, as the results were reported in real time Tuesday night, with host Trace Gallagher, who lives in California, and guest Katie Zachariah, an attorney and political strategist.
4: Second, can you put the Riverside County thing back up there?
0: Yeah,
4: I just want to have the numbers, and we're going to kind of get you back in here very quickly.
0: You
4: I want to go around the panel here. The numbers, and we say this is important, Katie Zachariah, because Chad Bianco is the sheriff of Riverside County. Everybody thought he was going to dominate, and it looks like he has done exceptionally well in Riverside County, which is a big county in the Inland Empire of Southern California. So these numbers are very good for Chad Bianco, but surprisingly, they are also pretty good for Javier Becerra and pretty good for Steve Hilton, Katie. What do you think?
2: Well, Steve Hilton being the Trump-endorsed candidate, I am sure that that endorsement polled, especially in this county, for Steve Hilton. But look, I think this is too tight, and I would have liked to have seen, I love Chad Bianco, he's been a great sheriff, but I would have actually liked to see us gain votes for Steve Hilton, who's dominating across the other, including Orange County, across a lot of the other counties, and those votes go to Steve Hilton, though Chad Bianco has been a very strong candidate.
0: Yeah, if you want those Chad Bianco votes to move over to Steve Hilton, then stop calling all the Bianco voters idiots and fools and stop berating our friend Chad Bianco. So you know where this is going, shaming the sheriff for staying in the race and costing Hilton votes. Here's Trace Gallagher and Katie Zachariah again digging the knife in a little bit more.
2: Republicans care more sometimes about fighting amongst themselves rather than picking someone to spearhead and just go for it. President Trump did a great job, a historic job of uniting the Republican Party, but I would have liked to see that same exact unification behind Steve Hilton, because Steve Hilton had the early lead, he had the early momentum, and as much as I do like Chad Bianco, and Steve Hilton has done a great job acknowledging his success as sheriff, seeing this number split, as Caroline said, is difficult, because we would have likely absorbed, he would have absorbed that 11%, and we would have a surging lead, a soaring lead, rather than this kind of back and forth.
4: And Steve Hilton was on the show a couple of nights ago, and he was saying, listen, I'm a big fan of Chad Bianco, and a lot of people are, but at this point in time, it looks, and he was polling at exactly 11%. It looks like he is polling 11%. So it appeared that he was not going to get to the threshold where he was going to be a factor in the top two thing, and it appears that is the way it's looking tonight. And Steve Hilton was saying maybe it's time that we kind of coalesce around me.
0: Yeah, what else would Steve Hilton say? The candidate shaming continued with other guests. This is Brianna Lyman, elections correspondent for The Federalist, comparing this to what happened in New York City's mayoral race last year.
5: I'm looking at Decision Desk right now, and they show that Chad Bianco statewide has about 11.5% of the vote. And this reminds me of what happened in New York City just a few months ago. You had someone like Curtis Sliwa, who everyone begged to drop out of the race because some of his voters were willing to go to Cuomo if Curtis wasn't in the race. He chose to remain in that race, and I do think that's a large reason why Cuomo lost. And I would hate to see Steve Hilton lose tonight, because that 11 or 12% that Chad Bianco siphoned from him could have put him over the edge above Tom Steyer, for example.
0: Yeah, this shouldn't remind her of the mayoral race last year in New York. What it should remind her of was 2018, when Trump endorsed John Cox over Travis Allen. Never met Travis Allen, and everyone who met Travis Allen thought he was Trump Jr. and thought he would be great for California. Then Kevin McCarthy and Newt Gingrich asked the president to endorse John Cox because he had raised funds for both their campaigns. And what happened? We got Gavin Newsom. Then when they showed how the vote broke down by county, we saw Bianco won Riverside County, but only by about 5%. Gee, I wonder why that happened. Maybe because the social media machine campaign smeared Chad and scared people away from voting for him. This is Alexandria Macedo, state assemblywoman for the 33rd district, which is San Joaquin Valley.
4: Alexander Macedo, you have thoughts on this, Riverside County?
6: I actually think that for that being his home county and a place that he's so beloved and so well known, I would have actually expected higher numbers for the Riverside Sheriff. I think the fact that there is still a really decent voting block for Steve tells you there was probably a lot of educated voters in that area that saw the polling, saw the possibility that there could have been no Republican in the November election, and they heeded that warning and still voted for Steve. Once again, I think that it's great that he won the county, but for somebody that has that type of name ID and recognition, I think that I would expect more of like a 10-point lead over other people compared to actually a marginal lead of 5 to 7%.
4: And do you think maybe that's because people realize, well, you know, Chad Bianco was way behind. He was at 11% when you had Steve Hilton, you know, he was polling in the 20s, and so maybe your people are like, you know what, maybe we should actually switch our vote, even though Chad Bianco was still in the race.
6: Yes, I do think there's a segment of Republicans that are very pragmatic and coalesced around Hilton. I also think, you know, Hilton smartly, I don't think, did a ton of campaigning in that county, knowing that what it was Bianco's home turf. He spent a lot of his time in the northern part of the state, Central Valley, and then even further south. So I think those counties are going to end up mattering more, and I agree. I expected to see more Bianco turnout. In other words, this was Bianco's best shot, his best county. I don't think he performed actually as well as we thought he was going to.
0: Yeah, and let me tell you where this leaves me today. May not leave you here, but the smear campaign continues. And I don't know if I will even vote for governor in November. I'll vote in November, but I may just leave the governor thing out just because, hey, you guys have been so vile that I won't support Steve Hilton, even if it means California goes down the toilet, because it's going to go down the toilet anyway otherwise. And I've got a house in Montana and a house in Arizona, so I can just get the hell out of this toilet. Anyways, I'm all out of time for this half of the main event, so stay tuned for 5 minutes traffic, weather, and sports, and I'll be right back with lots more.
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3: 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Breaking news.
0: Authorities investigating after an armed intruder was shot and killed inside a San Jacinto residence. Riverside County Sheriff's officials say the homeowner was at a neighboring home Friday night when he heard screaming and gunfire from his home. Investigators say the homeowner returned and encountered an unknown armed man with a shotgun inside the house. Authorities say the suspect fired multiple rounds at the homeowner, who returned fire. Larry Marino on The Answer with breaking news and talk you can trust.
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part two of the main event. My name is Ed Hoffman with United American Mortgage. 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But if you are in the market for it, you want to talk to someone who thinks like you, call me toll free at 855-640-2020. That's 855-640-2020. Or if you don't want to talk on the phone, you will just go to edhoffman.net and click the Team Ed Hoffman logo and we'll do the cyber thing. So in the first half, we talked about the governor's election and the mayoral election primary that happened last Tuesday. And of course, California is so corrupt, they won't stop counting votes for another 3 to 4 weeks. So, you know, all the other states that don't have the mail-in voting, or some of them have mail-in voting, but you have to be received by election day, they're done Tuesday night. And the ones that aren't are finished Monday or Wednesday. So, but California, no such thing. We have slimy Gavin Newsom running our thing, and it's just corrupt. So we hear it from Democrats all the time, talking about character. And they refer to Donald Trump as doesn't have the character, and that makes him unfit to be president. They also say Republicans with blemishes on their past or allegations against them don't have the character to serve in Congress or sit on the president's cabinet. But what happens when a Democrat running for office has what appears to be a major character flaw? Suddenly, character doesn't count so much. How convenient. We saw multiple examples of this week as a plethora of radical left candidates emerge as frontrunners in various primaries. And Democrats, who are panicked that they might not take back the Senate, lined up to show their support. There's also a House candidate like this, too, and we'll get to him as well. But let's hear from the Senate race that's gotten the most attention. That would be in the state of Maine, where self-described communist named Graham Plattner is running as a Democrat

0: seeking to unseat five-term Senator Susan Collins. Collins was first elected in 1996, then reelected in 2002, 2008, 2014, and 2020. As we all know, she's one of the most centrist Republicans in the Senate, which basically means she votes quite often with the Democrats. So typically, Democrats love her. But apparently, 2026 is the year no one is safe from being targeted. Now Democrats have decided that Susan Collins is the low-hanging fruit they're reaching for in their efforts to take back the Senate. So they're backing this progressive joke of an oyster farmer named Plattner, because he became their only hope for pushing Collins out of office once Maine Governor Janet Mills exited the race in April. As you've probably heard by now, Plattner has a Nazi skull and crossbone tattoo, which he says he got in Croatia 20 years ago while serving in the Marines, with no idea it was a Nazi symbol. We'll find out later he knew it was a Nazi symbol. He told Politico back in October, "In nearly 20 years since getting this tattoo, this hasn't come up. After the Marines, I enlisted in the Army, which involved a full physical that examines tattoos for hate symbols. I also passed a full background check to receive a security clearance to join the Ambassador of Afghanistan's security detail. It was not until I started hearing from the reporters and DC insiders that I realized this tattoo resembled a Nazi symbol. I absolutely would not have gone through life having this on my chest if I knew that. And to insinuate that I did is disgusting. Hard to imagine a Democrat lying. I'm already planning to get this removed." Well, he didn't get it removed, but at some point between October and May, he had it covered up with a different tattoo, a design that included a Celtic knot and his pet dogs. How sweet. So if that inspires you to feel sorry for Graham Plattner, not so fast, there's more. His internet postings, mostly on Reddit, include these unsavory thoughts that Plattner has shared. "Women in the military are at fault if they get raped." Really? That's right in line with the Me Too movement. "People who live in rural Maine actually are racist and stupid." Well, that should get him some votes. "All police are bastards." Hope you never need police. "He said rude things about black people, and he told people to F off and die when commenting on social issues happening in Maine." Does this matter? I think it does. Let me play a clip from the American president.
1: "The last couple of months, Senator Rumson has suggested that being president of this country was to a certain extent about character. And although I've not been willing to engage in his attacks on me, I've been here 3 years and 3 days. And I can tell you without hesitation, being president of this country is entirely about character."
0: Yeah, I think some people don't like Donald Trump, but he has character. He cares about the American people. He cares about veterans. He cares about his family. And, you know, he cares about the safety of the world and what's going on in Iran. He does act like an a-hole sometimes and says stupid stuff, but we didn't elect him to be a pastor of our church, so we elected him to take care of the policy in America and make our country better, make our country great again. And yet, Chuck Schumer says this about Plattner.
2: "I met with Graham Plattner today. We're going to beat Susan Collins and take back the Senate."
3: You're standing behind Graham Plattner, to be clear here?
2: "We're going to beat Susan Collins and take back the Senate."
4: You have not said if you're still endorsing Graham Plattner. Are you still supporting Graham Plattner?
2: "As I said, I endorsed Graham Plattner. We're going to beat Susan Collins and take back the Senate."
0: Yeah, he's a little slimeball. No character on Chuck Schumer. "Well, hey, we're going to take back the Senate so I can be the leader. Doesn't matter if I got a bunch of commies or communists or wife beaters or any of that stuff. We're going to just take back control of the Senate." And as soon as the news broke that Plattner also cheats on his wife, which becomes a pretty big deal when Republicans do it, it was Bernie Sanders to the rescue.
5: "Why do the richest people in this country want to defeat Graham Plattner? That should tell you everything you need to know. Because he's going to stand up for working people. Is he a saint? I guess not. I don't know too many states here."
0: Wow, rich people are against him. That says enough for Bernie Sanders. But rich people aren't the only ones who have concerns about this guy. But by Thursday, the New York Times swept in to pull the plug on this sinking ship. Several women who dated Graham Plattner recall unsettling behavior. The Democrat candidate for Senate in Maine could be charming, women said in interviews, but some found his actions intimidating and disturbing. Think about these things. Would my wife put up with this? I don't know about your wife, but my wife wouldn't. So they say Plattner is volatile, hates women, demeans women, physically threatening. It describes how he locked women in bedrooms overnight and forcibly yanked them out of vehicles. And one of them said that he keeps an AR-15 lying around his apartment on Capitol Hill. You know, it's different to own an AR-15, but you just leave it on your coffee table. And then he would sharpen an axe while watching TV. Who does that? Doesn't sound like much of a stable guy, does it? The same women said he talked about his fantasies of killing and raping people because rape is about power. So he said, hey, you know what? If I was in a situation, you know, someone broke into my house and it was a woman, I would rape him, not because of a sexual thing, but to show him I have the power. What a stud. One woman showed the Times a diary entry from 10 years ago where she described him as the most toxic, literally most abusive man on earth who destroyed my life. But it's so important that Susan Collins loses her seat. Democracy depends on it. Even though they gave her an award Thursday night for 10,000 consecutive votes in the Senate. And about that tattoo, here's a tidbit from the report. Mr. Plattner's insistence that he did not know his tattoo was a Nazi symbol until it became a campaign issue last fall was simply not true. Ms. Fifield, which is one of the six women that reported on this that had dated him, she said, after all, he had taught her the word for it years earlier, referring to it as my Totenkopf. This is a specific name of the Nazi brigade that ran the death camps. Yeah, he knew what the tattoo was getting. And think about it. Before you put something permanent on your body, don't you want to know what it means? I don't think this guy's stupid enough to not know what it means. He's just lying. So let's get to another state, Michigan. That's where Dr. Abdul El-Sayed is running for Senate, for the Senate seat of Gary Peters, a Democrat who's retiring. To his credit, El-Sayed has more public service experience in Michigan than Plattner does in Maine. El-Sayed was director of Detroit's health department and the head of Health, Human, and Veteran Services in Wayne County. But that's where his appealing credentials end. El-Sayed is a big critic of Israel. Surprise, surprise. And he told supporters that he struggles with the question of whether Israel should exist as a Jewish state. I'll tell you, as long as I can remember growing up in a Jewish family, Jewish people vote Democrat. I have a few breakouts in my family that have come out of the ether, and they vote Republican now. But including my sister in Pennsylvania, these people don't care who's right, who's wrong, what character they have. It's just about being a Democrat. I'm a Jew, so I vote Democrat. Amazing. He also said unequivocally that he supports abolishing ICE, not reforming ICE, abolishing it. Well, then my question is, who's going to enforce immigration in this country if we abolish ICE? I guess no one. So we might as well open up the borders again, because they're just going to all stream in. Rapists, murderers, people that drive drunk, people that can't speak English but get truck driving licenses, and people that just hate America, as well as terrorists. Don't we keep hearing the Democrats are trying to keep away from that abolish ICE thing? Just like they had buyer's remorse on supporting defund the police back in 2020. But apparently it's okay to support candidates who say abolish ICE when they risk losing a seat. Let's hear from Senate Republican on this, Tim Scott of South Carolina. The question for him on both these candidates, Plattner and El-Sayed, are Democrats getting grilled on their support for these guys the way Republicans get grilled over their less than ideal candidates?
6: Absolutely not, and it should be. They should be pressed even more. Graham Platner is crazy. I mean, cuckoo for Cocoa Puffs, crazy. Here's a guy who hates white people, black people, Jews, and has a very disgusting approach in blaming women for rape. I can't think of a worse candidate. Well, they have several of them now, but a bad candidate like Graham Platner should not even be on the ballot. But what are Democrats doing? Either doubling down on his candidacy. Why? They're desperate. And in Michigan, another radical candidate, Dr. El Said, who believes that ICE should be shut down. He sympathizes on October the 7th with Hamas. Here's another person completely out of step with reality. You've got the most radical group of candidates running for office as Democrats we've ever seen.
0: Yep, it's all about power and control. It's not about character. It's not about who's best for this country. It's not about making America great again. It's about Democrats need to have control so they could stop the evil Donald Trump from making America great again, stopping fraud. That's probably the biggest thing. They don't want him to stop fraud because they're all cashing in on it. Now let's look at a problematic Democrat running in the House. Given this week's primary results, there's a strong chance he could be the next House Democrat in New Jersey's 12th District. We're talking about Dr. Adam Hamowy, a plastic surgeon and U.S. Army veteran. So we have another doctor. Great. Except this one is known to be a past associate of Omar Abdel Rahman. Who's Omar Abdel Rahman? He's better known to the public as the infamous Blind Sheikh. Does that nickname ring a bell? It should. The Blind Sheikh was indeed blind, and the reason he was infamous is a pretty memorable one. He orchestrated the attempt to blow up the World Trade Center in 1993. Remember when they put a bunch of vans full of explosives underneath the World Trade Center, tried to knock the whole thing down? They weren't successful, but they killed a lot of people and caused a lot of damage. And this Blind Sheikh, who's friends with this candidate, is Dr. Hamowy. This guy was the one who planned it. That was about 8 years before Osama bin Laden executed his successfully orchestrated attack that changed America forever. And before you can ask the obvious question, I'll save you the time. Yes, Osama bin Laden was inspired by the Blind Sheikh. This is from the National Review back in 2017 when the Sheikh died. Before there was Al-Qaeda or an ISIS, there was the Blind Sheikh, known to his worldwide following as the Emir of Jihad. And he bears much of the responsibility. Think of it all as a credit for what followed him. Indeed, bin Laden credited Sheikh Abdel Rahman with the fatwa, the Sharia law edict that approved the 9/11 jihadist attacks in which nearly 3,000 Americans are murdered. So this candidate was friends with this monster who orchestrated the terror attack and inspired the 2001 World Trade Center planes flying into it in the Pentagon. The Blind Sheikh was convicted of terrorism and seditious conspiracy in 1996 for the 93 bombing and died in prison in 2017 at age 78. But if you ask Dr. Adam Hamowy, and we're about to hear him answering a reporter who did ask him, the Blind Sheikh was just a helpless old man when Hamowy knew him back in the 90s, the exact time period in which Sheikh was engaged in terror activities.
7: Back 30 years ago, most of everything he talked about was innocuous things. I mean, he was a leader of the community. He wasn't, preaching, death and destruction all the time. And he had certain views that he spoke in certain forums, but that's not what he did every single day. And so that's kind of taking things out of context when that's all that's highlighted. Obviously, what happened was horrible, and it's not what he did back then.
8: He must have been charismatic enough for you to travel with him.
7: Not just me, the entire community. He's an old man that was disabled, and it's not just people volunteered. It was the entire community.
0: People volunteered to commit terrorist acts. He didn't do that some days. He didn't do it every single day. Some days he was meditating and listening to music, not good music, but Middle Eastern music. He wasn't preaching hate all the time. just most of the time. It's like the Princess Bride. He's not completely dead. He's mostly dead. So except the Sheik wasn't some helpless old man 30 years ago. Yes, he was blind, but he was only 54 years old. And clearly, he was perfectly capable of orchestrating terror plots, no matter his age and disability. But this 26-year-old thought he was a helpless old man. And never considered myself old when I was 54, but I guess people in high school would have. Andy McCarthy was the chief federal prosecutor who convicted the blind sheik and 11 other jihadis back in 1994. Let's hear from him on how dangerous the blind sheik actually was.
9: He was a doctor of Islamic jurisprudence, graduated from Al-Azhar University, the center of Sunni Islamic learning since the 10th century. His physical maladies left him unable to do anything that would be useful to a terrorist organization. Couldn't carry out an attack, couldn't build a bomb, couldn't conduct an assassination. All he could do was lead it. And he was able to lead it precisely because of his mastery of the doctrine. And that's why he was a prominent person in that community.
0: Yeah, it doesn't sound like just some helpless old man, does it? In 1994, a documentary called Jihad in America. This is what the blind sheik said about being called a terrorist. What kind of name is this? Why are we afraid of it? Why do we fear the word terrorist? If terrorist is the person who defends his right, so we are terrorists. And if the terrorist is the one who struggles for the sake of God, then we are terrorists. We have been ordered with terrorism because we must prepare what power we can to terrorize the enemy of Allah and your enemy. The Quran says to strike terror. Therefore, we don't fear to be described as terrorism. Doesn't that sound like freedom of religion? So everybody deserves to be terrorized who don't follow Allah. Wow. Imagine that. You know, Jews don't follow Jesus, but they follow God. They think the Messiah is still coming. So when Jesus comes back, the Jews are going to say, welcome. And the Christians are going to say, welcome back. So how does someone who learned from this guy fit in the government of our country? Kamui's campaign says he did not have any meaningful connection with the sheik and that they only saw each other in religious settings. Is that true? Of course not. From the New York Times on May 30th, notice the Democrat candidates don't know how to tell the truth. So, again, he's lying. During Mr. Abdel Rahman's trial in 1995, remember Rahman is the blind sheik, Dr. Hamawi, then 26, was called as a defense witness by the sheikh's lawyers as they tried to undermine the federal government's star witness, Ahmad Salem, who was paid $1 million by federal officials while working as an informant. Mr. Salem had testified that during a road trip to Detroit, the sheikh had encouraged him to kill a former president of Egypt, Hosni Mubarak. Dr. Hamawi, who traveled in the van with these two men, testified that he did not recall Mr. Abdel Rahman say that to Dr. Salem. In the course of testimony, he also told jurors that he helped the blind cleric translate a fax from Egypt in 1993, spent time in his apartment, and listened to him speak at area mosques. Does that sound like Adam Hamawi barely knew the blind sheik and only saw him in the mosque? I don't think so. Hamawi spent time in the sheik's home and was in a van with him when the sheik tried to convince another guy to assassinate the former president of Egypt. How can you not recall something like that? Think about that. You're in a van and one guy's driving and another guy's sitting in the front seat talking to him and he's trying to convince him to murder the president of Egypt. Do you think that would be like a quick, hey, you should murder the president of Egypt? Or do you think it might have been something they had to talk about over the course of 10 or 15 minutes or a half an hour? And somehow this Dr. Adam Hamawi doesn't recall hearing it. I'm going to call BS on that. This is a guy who wants to serve in Congress. He just might because he just won the primary of New Jersey's 12th district. Can you believe this? Can you believe the voters of this country? This is where America is heading. It started with bringing in entire communities of Middle Easterns from different countries and putting them in one community that would be a that would be one voting block to get, you know, it's one thing if they come in and they scattered all over the place, but like they brought in the Somalis and put them all in one community in Minnesota, and they brought other people and put them in certain districts where they could get people elected like Rashida Tlaib and Ilhan Omar. And now we have Adam Hamawi. Then there's the Muslim families that are having 8 children per couple. And they've been doing this for years. Well, Americans and Hispanics put together average about a little under 2 per couple. Can you see the math? Can you see where this is going? And I heard this fact like 20 years ago when the internet first came out, or when I first got my computer, somebody sent a link that went to it and talked about how fast things are moving right now. And the last thing they said on there, they're talking about how fast people are getting iPhones and how long it took to everybody to have a TV in their house, and then how fast everybody got color TVs, and then how fast people got home computers, and went through the whole thing. And then it said Muslims are raising 8 kids per family, while Americans and Hispanics combined are less than 2 people. That's a mathematical certainty. Then 20 years later, all those babies are voters. And there's so many of them in the United States that if we don't put a stop to this now, that's where our country is going. And I won't be around here to witness it, but your kids will, and my kids will, and our grandkids will as well. And I really don't want my grandkids living under Sharia law when I'm gone. So, you know, God save America. Anyway, I'm all out of time for this episode of The Main Event, so thanks for listening. My name is Ed Hoffman, and I'll be back again with you next week.
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17: With SRN News, I'm Ron Taylor. Iran has fired ballistic missiles and drones toward Bahrain and Kuwait. The U.S. said yesterday that it intercepted several aimed at Gulf allies and the Strait of Hormuz. Bahrain called on Tehran to stop what it's called a serious escalation. Meanwhile, the Treasury Department is considering allowing Gulf allies to tap into frozen Iranian assets to pay for damages they sustained in the war. Authorities say a shooting near a busy street festival in Ohio has wounded at least 12. Toledo police say the shootings happened yesterday near the Old West End Festival, an annual gathering of live music and home tours in a historic district. Deputy Police Chief Joe Heffernan says it appears that at least two people fired weapons and they were probably shooting at each other. Two of the victims are in critical condition. The Knicks and the Spurs are 2-0 in the NBA Finals. The game, of course, game three, heading back to Madison Square Garden on Monday. This is SRN News.
13: 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Breaking news.
14: A judge has dismissed the murder indictment against former LAPD officer Clifford Proctor in the 2015 shooting death of Brendan Glenn. An L.A. Superior Court judge ruled prosecutors failed to present exculpatory evidence to the grand jury and said video did not show that Proctor acted with malice. Proctor was charged in 2024 in the fatal shooting of an unarmed 29-year-old. I'm Larry Marino on The Answer with breaking news and talk you can trust.
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1: 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We talk about issues of the day from a Christian perspective. 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
8: Yeah, I got dibs on behind the dresser.
1: That is a clip from Toy Story 5. Toy Story 5, if you can believe it, it's coming out this summer, along with many other movies that your kids and grandkids are probably likely to see, or maybe you yourself. How do you know what is good, what isn't, what to go see, what to avoid, and how to talk about whatever it is you see with your family? Well, with me to talk about it is Brett Eckleberry. He's the managing editor of Plugged In by Focus on the Family. Brett, welcome back to the Pastor Scott Show.
9: Hey, Scott. Thanks for having me back on.
1: Hey, it's great to have you back. And it seems like this year there's actually some movies that might be interesting to go watch. It feels like it's been a couple of years since we've really had a bunch of those.
9: Yeah, it feels like the last couple of years in particular, there's been a bit of a drought. Some good movies here or there, but it seems like this year we might be getting more good movies coming out, especially this summer.
1: Yeah, it just seems like. Of course, you never know. And, Toy Story 5, we just played that. It's interesting because there's going to be like an iPad in it, and I think that's probably good. On the other hand, Toy Story 5, I thought it was over at 3 and then 4, and then here we are again. You could probably creatively tell the same story with different characters, but I don't think we do that anymore.
9: No, I don't think so. I had a very similar thought as you did when I saw Toy Story 5. Man, it wrapped up pretty well at the end of the third one. But, you know, it's funny how that works. If they can keep a franchise going, they will. But interesting topic, especially right now, and especially from what we're looking for at like PluggedIn.com. Talk about screen time as kind of a topic of conversation in Toy Story 5. So it should be an interesting one.
1: Yeah, so I am curious about how they're going to deal with that, because screen time obviously is a big deal. And one of the reasons that screen time is a big deal is because it introduces our kids to things that I think as parents we just don't get. And one of those things is The Backrooms, which is a movie that's out right now that I think parents should know about, because your kids, especially your high school kids, are into it. And it's because of everything they've seen online. So tell us about that.
9: Yeah, exactly. I'm glad you bring this up. So The Backrooms is an A24, that's a production company, A24 produced horror film that won the box office last weekend and made over $80 million. Big turnout from Gen Z, younger generations for sure, because in some ways, this is a story that I think younger generations feel originated with them. The story is based on kind of an internet folklore that came about in 2019. The director of the film is actually a 21-year-old individual who started on YouTube making videos about The Backrooms. So all the things are in place for this movie to really appeal to a younger generation. So if your kids are asking about it, just know it's an R-rated horror flick that it's not excessively gory, according to our reviewer who saw it, but there are moments when blood happens. It leans more into the suspense, but when the blood happens, it really happens. So it can be a little explicit for sure, along with language and some other problems as well.
1: So it's an R-rated movie, I'm guessing. So older kids, do the theaters even check that anymore? I wonder about that.
9: You know, I don't know. And I've actually heard instances where parents have taken their kids to see Backrooms because their kids really, really wanted to see it. And the parents didn't even realize it was R-rated until it came to buying the tickets.
1: Right, right. I think that's probably the case a lot. And or maybe they didn't realize that. They bought the tickets online real fast. And, I've taken my kids to movies that I don't particularly want to go see. and I'll just go get some work done in the Starbucks next door or something. I don't leave my kids there by themselves. They're with all of their friends. Do I want to go with a bunch of high school guys to a movie? Well, maybe I do, but I tend to not. This is the Pastor Scott Show. My guest is Brett Eckleberry. He's with PluggedIn.com. PluggedIn.com is a great website for you to get Christian movie reviews, or movie reviews. I shouldn't say Christian movie reviews. It's movie reviews and reviews on all kinds of different media from a Christian perspective. It's brought to you by Focus on the Family. Brett, so Backrooms, that is out there. Parents should be aware that it's R-rated, has a lot of language in it, and it is a horror movie. And is this the one, my son was telling me that there's some movie out, and James, he's 17, and suddenly he's been into, you know, what movies are making at the box office and stuff. And we went to go see Star Wars, and it was terrible. And we're both laughing that movies like Backrooms and something else that costs like $700,000 is all, are now beating the Star Wars movie. So it's a weird time right now.
9: Quite a flip. I think you're referring to Obsession, which is another horror movie that came out. We're seeing so many more horror movies. They're cheap to make, and they generally provide their return on investment, but obviously content-wise, not what we would recommend.
1: Yeah, but that's what the kids are into, and they're into that very much because of the screen time, what they're finding on social media, YouTube in particular, and all that. So parents should be aware of those things. What else is coming out that is interesting or maybe already out that people are going to see or stream very quickly on their home device?
9: Sure. Well, first, I'll mention a movie that came out the other week that could be seen maybe if a family is looking to see a movie, could be seen as an alternative to something like The Backrooms, where The Backrooms is definitely not family safe, family friendly. A movie like The Breadwinner very much is. So The Breadwinner, for those familiar, stars the comedian Nate Bargatze. Nate Bargatze is famously known as a clean comedian in his stand-up routines. He doesn't use profanity. He finds more of the humor in just kind of, you know, marriage, parenting, everyday situations as well. And he brings a lot of that into the movie The Breadwinner. If you would like kind of a sense for what type of movie it is, if you're familiar with Cheaper by the Dozen, that story, right? Mm-hmm. That's how I've described that to people. This movie is Cheaper by the Dozen with nine fewer kids and Nate Bargatze. Hey. So it's pretty fun family fare.
1: Now, you may not be old enough because I look at it and I go, oh, that's Mr. Mom. Did you ever see that with Michael Keaton? See, now I'm dating myself to you, but there's an old movie called Mr. Mom, which looks very much the same.
9: I'm familiar. Yes, indeed. I see. And I think of, I know there's an older version of Cheaper by the Dozen, I think came out in the 50s or 60s. I think of the one with Steve Martin from the early aughts.
1: Yeah, that's right. An older version, Cheaper by the Dozen. It was cheaper by the half dozen back then. Everything, inflation, everything's gone crazy. You know, so that's a great family movie, though. Nate Bargatze, he's a Christian guy, and I think he's hilarious. Very funny guy. So that could be a really good movie. And maybe if you saw and liked Mr. Mom, it will be a fresher. I'm curious about how close those two things are. You know, one of the movies that I'm looking forward to, but I'm not, at the same time as The Odyssey, Christopher Nolan, it's coming out. It's got some controversy because of characters and stuff. I don't know exactly how you're going to do The Odyssey on screen anyway, so I think there's some room for that. But what should we be thinking about that? Do you have any thoughts there?
9: Absolutely. So just full disclosure, me personally, I generally have been a very, very big Christopher Nolan fan. Yeah. A lot of his filmography I've enjoyed a lot. The Dark Knight, Inception, even a movie like Interstellar. What I've appreciated about Christopher Nolan is he's brought a lot of kind of high concept sci-fi fantasy blockbuster fare to the big screen in kind of that PG-13 package, right? Mm-hmm. His movies generally have some content issues, but for the most part would be pretty safe for teens on up. And it's something that a lot of families can enjoy in a lot of his movies. What my concerns are with The Odyssey, and this kind of goes back to his last movie, Oppenheimer. Mm-hmm. So Oppenheimer was when Christopher Nolan kind of went from that PG realm into R-rated territory. And frankly, when I watched Oppenheimer, I was really kind of shocked by some of the content found there, just because we haven't seen a lot of that.
1: And it's not needed for that story. Not that it's needed anyway, but it was completely unnecessary and gratuitous.
9: You're right. It's not. And so the Odyssey is actually rumored to be receiving an R rating. And so I have similar concerns about the film as well. Given its subject material, I could see things leaning more in some of that explicit direction. So there's part of me, I think, like you, I'm excited about it in the sense of, hey, you know, big budget Christopher Nolan movie. I found a lot of enjoyment from this, but I would say definitely proceed with caution. I'd encourage parents, check the plugged-in review before you go and see that, just so you know what's in it.
1: How often do you think parents today actually pay attention to that stuff? We're talking about just dropping your kid off, not knowing it's R. I feel like when I was a kid, we always knew what the rating was. My parents always looked. Generally, you can trust the rating back then. Today, it's a little iffy, you know. I feel like people don't look anymore. Is that feeling right? I mean, do people pay attention?
9: I think it could be a mix of things. For one, there's just so much content and entertainment out there now that it can be a bit overwhelming. If you're going to check the rating for everything that's coming out, that's a lot of work. And then for another kind of part is, I think sometimes we tend to trust the ratings if we do check them, but we tend to trust maybe what we see in the trailers as well. You watch a trailer and you think, just like we talked about The Odyssey, oh, Christopher Nolan film looks like a big budget action movie. That's probably safe, right? When really there might be some things slid in there that you would not be happy about your kids seeing. So the trailers will only tell you so much. The ratings will only tell you so much either.
1: Yeah. Somehow, though, we were able to navigate it in the old days. I was thinking about before there was PG-13. Do you know the movie that created PG-13 because of all the controversy about it?
9: I believe, the two movies kind of in that, it was Gremlins and Temple of Doom, right?
1: It was Indiana Jones and the Temple of Doom, especially was the big one. Because there's a scene in it where some guy gets his heart ripped out and all of this. And right. I was in the eighth grade. And the best thing was about that, I'll never forget this, I went with a bunch of eighth grade buddies. Parents dropped us off to see Indiana Jones and the Temple of Doom. But one of my friends, I will not mention his name, I'm concerned he might be listening, but you know who you are. His mom came and pulled him out of the theater in front of everybody and kind of made a scene because he wasn't allowed to go. So he had lied to her, I think, about what movie we were going to go see. And we never let that guy live it down, which obviously I'm still not doing all these years later. but there was that kind of intensity. I'm not even sure. I guess when I think about that, I'm kind of surprised my parents would let me go. But it was PG. It was rated PG. I guess relative to now, that movie's not even all that gory. You know, the other thing that happens in movies, Brett, is not just the, you know, nudity or the language or those kinds of things that usually flag the ratings system, but also messages. What are some things that are coming out that might have a political message or a spiritual message that parents should be aware of?
9: Yeah, I'll give you an interesting one because you're right. And that's one of the things that we really try hard to identify plugged in. Again, it's not just the number of curse words that are said. It's not just how much violence is in a film, but it's also the worldview, right? It's the messages that are being presented to our kids, to us as viewers as well. So I'll give you one that it might sound a little silly, but I think it's pertinent for this conversation. So one of the movies coming out this summer is Minions and Monsters. So it's the fourth installment of the Minions franchise, right, that originated from Despicable Me and that animated series. So I was surprised when I was doing some research with my summer movie guide that when I watched the trailer, you know, it looked like pretty standard Minions fare, silly slapstick animated comedy. But there is actually, it's a core part of the plot, and it's shown in the trailer. The Minions, actually, they're trying to find a monster or kind of a bad guy that they can follow, since they're technically henchmen, right? That's their kind of goal. Well, they turn to an arcane eldritch tome to summon monsters. So they end up summoning a bunch of monsters, including like a Lovecraftian Cthulhu type creature. And it's played for laughs, but I was taken aback that a movie like that, that it would be so geared for families and younger kids, would be introducing the concept of like incantations and conjuring monsters from kind of that ancient tome, ancient book.
1: Yeah, so, you know, I saw that in the trailer, and that did, it affected me. I'm like, wait a minute, that's like a crazy thing for them to go down in a kid's movie. So parents should be aware of that. And my youngest son especially, he loves the Minions. It's just like ever since he was a little kid, he's thought that was the funniest thing. I think they started speaking English, though, which I think is dumb.
9: Like, I think they've learned more and more.
1: Yeah, and the last one, like, no, the point is you try to figure out what they're saying, but they're just saying gibberish. Now they just speak. And maybe that's because we're dumb. Right. And that might be the reason. This is the Pastor Scott Show. My guest is Brett Eckleberry. He's PluggedIn.com. 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It'll give you feedback and reviews on all kinds of things, movies, TV, video games, YouTube videos, social media, everything there, even old fashioned books are in there so that you as a parent have an idea of what your kids might be into. We're talking about summer movies that are coming out. What are some other movies that are coming out that you're looking forward to, or maybe some things that you would recommend?
9: Yeah, I'll give you two superhero-related movies, kind of for two different reasons. So one would be Spider-Man Brand New Day. You have another entry into the overall Marvel Cinematic Universe, but to be honest, Spider-Man movies kind of stand on their own. It's mm-hmm. kind of like Batman is to DC. When a Batman movie comes out, when a Spider-Man movie, it's kind of its own event.
1: Yeah.
9: So you have the fourth installment of Tom Holland's Spider-Man, who I think is an excellent Spider-Man. He's done a fantastic job. If you're familiar with the last movie, the last Spider-Man movie, Peter Parker has been forgotten as a result of kind of a magic spell. I won't go into depth with that. But he's really struggling with the fallout of that. He's still Spider-Man. He's still being a hero, but he's really kind of mourning the loss of his friends and the people who knew him and cared about him. So he's dealing with that. It looks like a little more somber of a Spider-Man story, but there still promises to be a lot of web-slinging superhero action for sure. And you can see that in the trailer.
1: Yeah.
9: The other movie that I'll mention is Supergirl. Hmm. Okay. And so last summer, we had the new Superman movie that came out. It had its problems, I would say, but one of the things I really appreciated was the sense of optimism that they really reinfused into the character of Superman. He was truly a heroic character trying to do the right thing. Well, Supergirl has her own movie coming out this summer. She had a cameo in that Superman movie, and it wasn't super flattering. She, mm-hmm. if anything, it was like a drunken cameo. Her character was drunk and kind of appearing as like a party girl. Based on the trailer for the new Supergirl movie, I think parents should throw up kind of the caution flag with it. Just be aware that it seems like she's mourning the loss of the planet Krypton and other things like that too. She's leaning into maybe some destructive behavior. I would imagine the movie will be about her journey out of that, but parents should be aware that it does seem like they're going to be leaning into some of that destructive behavior early on in the film. So just something to be aware of if you're looking for a new superhero movie coming out. You might think, oh, yeah, Supergirl, that's safe, right?
1: Right. You know, and it's edgy, and I've got that same thought. It's like, I don't want to teach my kids that this is, like, okay. You know, and that's, I think, one of the things with the superheroes. I'm surprised that the Spider-Mans have gotten better. I thought each one, actually. So I hope they don't screw that up. That's usually not the case. Superman has to be, and superhero, Superman characters, Supergirl and whatever. It used to be very positive, almost cheesy. So truth, justice, and the American way. And they've left those themes for the most part, except this last one was a little better. I have a lot of gripes about it, but it was all right.
9: Yeah, I you're not alone in that. It wasn't a perfect film, but I do think they really tried to get back to the aspirational roots of the character, and would love to see that with Supergirl too, but I don't think that's the direction they're going to go in.
1: Yeah, I don't think so. So my guest is Brett Eckleberry. He's with PluggedIn.com. Tell us a little bit more about Plugged In and what parents can get from this website and how people can connect with you online.
9: Yeah, I would love to. So PluggedIn.com, like you said, we offer reviews of movies, TV shows, video games, books, even YouTube channels, all from a Christian perspective. We note the content that is in a piece of entertainment, and we note the worldview as well, along with the positive content, too, we should say. All of that, we do that. So as a parent, you can read the review. You can check it out. You're not surprised by what might be in something. And you can make the decision that is best for you, that's best for your family, or whether or not to consume that piece of entertainment. We really try to cover as much as we can because, again, there's a lot out there right now. So we do our best to try to cover as much as we can. And we also talk about technology, too. We released earlier this year our 2026 Parents Guide to Technology, talking about a lot of parents' worries and the challenges that are facing the family today from that tech side of things. 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
16: 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There is so much to thank God for, but we believe there is still much more ahead.
17: He's used us in amazing ways. He's used you in amazing ways. I believe that the Lord is continuing to open doors, and we're going to continue to move forward. So my prayer is that RLN will keep reaching more people with truth and equipping them as believers in the Lord Jesus Christ and pointing them to this generation for His glory.
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19: With SRN News, I'm Ron Taylor. Iran has fired ballistic missiles and drones toward Bahrain and Kuwait. The U.S. said yesterday that it intercepted several aimed at Gulf allies and the Strait of Hormuz. Bahrain called on Tehran to stop what it's called a serious escalation. Meanwhile, the Treasury Department is considering allowing Gulf allies

0: yesterday near the Old West End Festival, an annual gathering of live music and home tours in a historic district. Deputy Police Chief Joe Heffernan says it appears that at least two people fired weapons and they were probably shooting at each other. Two of the victims are in critical condition. The Knicks and the Spurs are 2-0 in the NBA Finals. The game, of course, game three, heading back to Madison Square Garden on Monday. This is SRN News.
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2: The LAPD has identified the suspect killed following a police chase and officer-involved shooting on the 405 freeway. Authorities say officers responded to a robbery call involving a cab driver early Friday morning. Investigators say the suspect, identified as Thomas Hearn, fled the scene and fired a shot from his vehicle during the pursuit. Officers say the suspect later exited the vehicle armed with a handgun, refused commands to drop a weapon, prompting officers to open fire. Larry Marino, The Answer Newsroom.
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2: That is a clip we played that earlier about Toy Story 5 movie that's coming out, and we just had a conversation about movies from our friend Brett over at Plugged In, PluggedIn.com. And I thought I'd ask you, if you have watched a movie recently that you would recommend, or maybe not recommend, but what would you recommend? Something you've seen recently. It doesn't have to be a new movie necessarily, but something that you saw for the first time, and you're like, you know what, this is a good movie for family, or this is something that taught me something that is good, that there is something really good out of it. Call me right now, 888-528-2557, 888-528-2557, and let everybody know your best movie recommendation, something you saw recently. That Toy Story movie that's coming out, I'm kind of just done with the fact that we don't have any new stories, right? It's unbelievable to me that we're dragging that one out again. But the idea in this one, if you haven't seen the Toy Story movies, I figure most of you have seen those movies, but if you haven't seen it, it's a great movie, very nostalgic about toys, and toys that probably, if you're a certain age, you grew up with. I don't know how old you have to be, but my age probably, or a little younger than me, those are the toys that you had, or that kind of thing. But something that's missing, a way that those movies are all dated, Jose saying it should have ended after 3. I think so. I didn't think I even liked 3. I think I'm the minority on that. I think a lot of people like 3, but I think I hated it. But I'm that kind of movie watcher. I was like, I'll just sit there and be grumpy in the theater. Anyway.
3: You got an attitude with you, I'll tell you that.
2: You know, sometimes you're in a movie, like I was in the recent Star Wars movie, and I just said,
4: well, this is a disaster.
2: It totally was. 888-528-2557. Anyway, point is, the interesting thing about those movies is that they're all dated now. Because what is the number one toy for kids? It's an iPad. It's some kind of screen. It's some kind of device where they're watching videos and things. And so the new Toy Story movie is going to address that. I am hoping that it's a positive, hey, don't play just with the screen message, right? I think the screen will be the bad guy. Don't you think so, Jose? Do you figure in that movie the screen is the bad guy? Or, you know, I mean, if you're Pixar, Disney, you're trying to sell content online. Do you somehow try to redeem the screen? Do they compromise on that? All the studies are saying that the screen is the bad guy these days. So I'm curious about that message that that movie is going to send. I hope what it says is go outside, you know, take a breath and, do something other than let your kids stare at a screen. 888-528-2557. I think that it's important to be able to talk about movies this way because, you know, the Bible teaches that what we put into our mind matters. That it's obviously you're going to put things into your mind that aren't just, you know, the Bible all the time. You

0: have interactions with people. The reason we talk about a variety of subjects on our program, actually, is because, you know what? You're not always just sharing Bible verses with each other at work. You're having conversations about the elections, or you're having conversations about sports. You're having conversations about maybe personal life things or your kids, maybe movies that you saw, things you're watching on TV. And it's important to be able to process those things. We're all a part of that. So have you seen a movie recently that has maybe changed the way you think about something or actually been beneficial to you? 888-528-2557 is the number. 888-528-2557. Pastor Scott Show. 888-528-2557. Proverbs 4:23 says, above all else, guard your heart, for everything you do flows from it. Well, what gets into your heart is what you put into it, right? What you consume when it comes to movies and entertainment, those kinds of things, somehow it's impacting you. And it's important to watch all of those things. 888-528-2557. Have you seen a movie recently that that you liked or that had any value? Or is it mostly just entertainment value? Jose, you see anything recently? You said the Toy Story should have ended after 3.
1: It was called The Drama, and I thought it was recommended to me by my sister because she went to go watch it.
0: Yeah.
1: I didn't know what to expect from it, but at the end, I was very pleased. Did I learn anything from it? Not really. It was more of just an entertainment watch, but I was like, man, I didn't expect that out of this movie.
0: You know what? It's really hard when somebody recommends a movie to you and then you don't like it because they're always going to say, well, what'd you think?
1: I thought it was a romance movie, but it was not that.
0: Yeah, I would have thought The Drama probably is a romance movie. So it's not, huh?
1: No, it's not.
0: Yeah, so, you know, it's a hard thing when people recommend a movie, then you go see it, and then it's like their favorite movie of the day, and now you've changed your opinion about that person, because obviously, you know, they're not real bright or something, right?
2: I'm the bad guy?
0: 888-528-2557, a movie you've seen recently that you would recommend that maybe taught you something. Melanie in L.A., welcome to the Pastor Scott Show.
3: Hi, I'm actually in San Diego County.
0: Oh, in San Diego. It says L.A., but I'm sorry. I'm very sorry about that.
3: Yeah,
0: I know how,
3: well,
0: being that
3: no
0: I'm
3: worries.
0: 25 years in San Diego, I know exactly how that feels. So forgive me, K-Praise family.
3: No problem. We just went and saw Project Hail Mary recently.
0: Yeah.
3: And I was very pleasantly surprised.
0: Yeah, tell me about it.
3: Well, it just... You know, there wasn't really any, like, sexual scenes or anything. It wasn't even so much about romance or anything. It's just about this, about a person who, you know, ends up being in this project to kind of save the world kind of thing because the sun is being eaten up by these, you know,
0: yeah, there's some
3: kind of a thing.
0: Right. The sun is being destroyed by some... You know, microscopic
3: and Ryan Gosling just did a great, great, great job. I don't want to say too much about it for anybody that hasn't seen it.
0: Right.
3: But it's really a well-done movie, and there's a lot that happens up in space. I'll just keep it to that. But it was really good, and it was really long.
0: You know what?
3: So it holds your attention for 2.5 hours.
0: And it was amazing. A long movie. I saw that movie. So we rented it recently, and my son had seen it in the theater, and he came home saying, you guys are going to actually like this movie. And he kind of knows that his parents have gotten a little grumpy on the movies that are out there. And you know what? You're right. It's a very likable, positive movie. And
3: I saw it in the theater, and that's why we went and saw it. I think it was the last day it was in the theater, actually, because mm-hmm. we just saw it about a week ago. And, you know, some movies are just better seen in the theater, and I think that one was one of them.
0: Yeah, you know, movies, that type of movie especially, they're meant to be in a movie theater.
3: Right.
0: It's just too bad we've turned the movie experience into $1,000 to go see it. But it is definitely the way to do it. All right, Project Hail Mary gets a thumbs up from Melanie in San Diego. Melanie, thanks for calling the Pastor Scott Show. 888-528-2557. Veronica in L.A., welcome to the Pastor Scott Show.
2: Hi, can you hear me?
0: I can. Hi, go ahead, Veronica.
2: Okay. First time caller.
0: Oh, first time caller. Here we go. Welcome to the Pastor Scott Show.
2: Thank you. So the movie I just saw this weekend was Forgiveness Girl. It's on Prime. It's an amazing, amazing story about a young girl and the forgiveness of just so many things. I can't even begin to tell you. It was, I had tissue the whole time because it just made you cry throughout the whole movie. And it's educational. I think everybody needs to see it, but I love the fact that it's a very clean movie. It's I can't tell you if it's a Christian movie. I believe it is, but
0: I think it is.
2: The whole movie, I was in tears. I was in tears the whole time. It was just a fantastic movie.
0: Did you say you watched that on Amazon or Prime or one of those?
2: Prime, correct.
0: Yeah.
2: Prime.
0: Okay, Forgiveness Girl. That's one you would recommend. All right. I looked it up.
2: Highly recommend.
0: All right, PG. So pretty good idea there. Forgiveness Girl. Thanks for calling, Veronica, and sharing that. 888-528-2557. A movie that you've recently seen that you would recommend. Doesn't necessarily have to be a new movie, but something that you think, hey, this had value. This was entertaining, or this was something that you could show your kids or your family, or something you could talk about and learn something and not just sort of drain your brain like so many movies these days. 888-528-2557. Lori in Santa Barbara. Welcome to the Pastor Scott Show.
4: Hi, Pastor Scott. So recently on a streaming channel at someone's house, I saw a remake of Sound of Music, which I didn't even know existed.
0: Oh, they remade that,
4: give it a few minutes. Yeah, they did a 9 out of 10. Good job of a remake. And they interjected, like, original black and white footage from, like, World War II. So that, you know, people would know what else was going on besides this musical family. So I would recommend that. The other thing, a movie that came out several years ago, which they should have reintroduced it with a new name because nobody knew in these last two generations about Ben-Hur. That was an excellent movie, but it was released on back to school weekend, so it didn't make it very big at the box office. But that was an excellent remake. And then any version you can find of Pilgrim's Progress, everybody should see every version. Except sometimes, you know, the demonic gets infiltrated in there. So there was one scene where one of the angels is wearing a scarab necklace, you know.
0: Mm.
4: So you could tell, you know, sometimes they sneak things in.
0: So maybe we should watch every version.
4: Yeah, so then, and then these other movies like Wicked, you know, some of us older people were like, oh, what a novel way to reintroduce, you know, The Wizard of Oz. And then you find out, you know, the background of some of the casting, you know, and like, do you want, you know, your kids to role model these, you know, these actresses that they chose?
0: I wonder how much time, you know, I mean, nobody's perfect, right? I wonder how many times, though, people do that. Anyway, I appreciate your calls. I got to go to a break here, and we'll come back. We'll take your calls. Beatrice, Yvonne, and others, 888-528-2557. Movie you've recently watched that you would recommend and why? 888-528-2557. PastorScottShow.com. We'll be right back. 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
2: 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Talking about movies, a movie that you recently saw, something that you would recommend. 888-528-2557. We were talking during the break. Somebody, a caller recently said that there was a Sound of Music remake. We can't find that. I Googled it. We can't find it. That seems like one of those movies you don't want to remake, right? You're not going to remake that. Shouldn't remake Mary Poppins, you know. I don't know. It might have been something else. I mean, if Hollywood were to remake Sound of Music today, do you think they'd be running from the Nazis? Hollywood would probably make it so they're running from MAGA or something, right? They're trying to escape to Mom Donnie's New York, where they can all become trans and whatever would happen. It would just be, you know, I'm a little cynical, right, about...
3: You got an attitude with you, I'll tell you that.
2: What's going to happen out there. That's why we wanted to sort of navigate this and find some movies that are number one, real, and number two, that you can go see, that have something beneficial. 888-528-2557. Yvonne, Hacienda Heights, welcome to the Pastor Scott Show.
4: Hi, Pastor Scott. How are you?
2: I'm fine. How are you?
4: I'm good. I recently seen, a couple of weeks ago, The Sheep Detectives.
2: Sheep Detectives. I remember that, an ad for that. How was that movie?
4: You know, I don't go to the movies very often. I'm just not a movie person. There's just so much out there that I do not want to see. I don't agree with. It's not nice anymore. And so I knew this one would be. But just the storyline, plot, I mean, it was great. I mean, I cried only because there's such a great message behind it. And if you know the darkness and the light and the difference in animals, if you give them that much love, then they're going to give you that much love back. And It was just a great movie. I just highly recommend it. And I'm a crier. You know, I cry when I'm in church and I'm worshiping. Holy Spirit gets in me. But it's a really, really good movie, and I recommend it. It's for family and children, and there's just a great message behind it.
2: Yeah, all right there. So The Sheep Detectives, I remember hearing about that, so I didn't see it. I will put that down as maybe something to watch. Yes. People seem to like it, and made you cry. So there you go.
4: Made me cry because there's parts of the darkness, and then there's parts of the light. And someone who doesn't really follow, you know, or isn't, you know, following God, they won't really catch that. But if you are, then you catch that. And that's where we're at in our world right now. It's darkness and light.
2: Yeah.
4: And so it's just really good. And I recommend it to everyone. There's nothing vulgar. There's nothing bad. There's nothing that you wouldn't want your children to see. It's good.
2: And had a good story.
4: You hardly don't find movies like that anymore. Yes.
2: All right. The Sheep Detectives. All right. Is the name of the movie. All right. Thanks for that recommendation. 888-528-2557. Beatrice in Ventura. Welcome to the Pastor Scott Show.
5: Hi, Pastor Scott. Thank you for taking my call. First time caller to your show.
2: Oh, here we go. There's your fanfare. First time caller, Pastor Scott Show. But you might be a talk show veteran, sounds like.
5: No, not well. Just a few times in the past, with like Frank Sontag and things like that.
2: Yeah.
5: But I just wanted to let you know and make you aware of an excellent movie that my husband and saw last night, and one of my friends from Hillsdale College, called Revolutionary America, and it came out in the movie theater Sunday, but only playing until Tuesday yesterday. So we actually went to the theater and watched that movie, and let me tell you, it will spark patriotism back into our culture. And we walked out of there so somber because of the sacrifices these people made. We have absolutely no idea what it's like to really suffer for freedom and suffer to maintain freedom, and how they all worked tirelessly, diligently, and how the farmers just stepped up to push back against Britain and to secure their, if you will, their stake in life and their stake in freedom, which is why they fled Britain.
2: Mm-hmm.
5: And I just felt like it was so well done, and Tom Selleck narrates it. And I would encourage the listeners to go out and somehow find it. It's no longer in the theaters, but I'm sure if they go to Hillsdale College, their website, they could find it.
2: You know, I Googled it. You can watch, you have to just Google called Revolutionary America, and it's in theaters on specific dates. Today, June 5th and June 8th, it says. So it's not every day. But you know what? Those guys risked everything, their lives, fortunes, and sacred honor. And some of them lost it all in that. And for America 250, that's a great movie to go watch.
5: I know. That's why we wanted to go. We wanted to kick off our pre-celebration, pre-birthday of our amazing country. You know, and they were even discussing in the movie, and I don't want to give it away too much, but it was done in such
2: critical
5: detail.
2: The colonists win. You're giving it away that the colonists win?
5: I'm just saying about the hardship they just, the hardship they just endured. I mean, the elements, the snowstorm, barely clothed, barefoot, you know, no food. I mean, at some point they were even, you know, they ate their boots after they roasted them. I mean,
2: that's
5: it's
2: right.
5: just unbelievable.
2: That's right. It's,
5: and we're all just sitting here driving to and fro and eating out when we want and traveling and worshiping our Lord. You know, it was just so impactful, and I just hope more people support it and watch it.
2: All right, Beatrice, thank you for letting us know about Revolutionary America, and you can Google that and find that if you want to go see that. 888-528-2557. I'm giving it away, the colonists win. You know, the ship sinks at the end of Titanic. Did you know that part, Jose? The ship goes down. Bruce Willis is dead the whole time. I won't go down that road too far. 888-528-2557. Somebody's like, I'm watching that movie tonight. No, you're not. Tony in Glendale, welcome to the Pastor Scott Show.
6: Hey, Pastor Scott. I'm going to talk to you.
2: You too. What's your movie recommendation?
6: It's a little older. It's a little darker. It's a movie called Prisoners, again with Hugh Jackman.
2: Prisoners, okay.
6: It's it really changed kind of my outlook. Obviously, it's about, you know, it's about child abduction. And obviously those people aren't, you know, well, anyone that would, you know, choose to abduct a child. But there's a line at the end of the movie, he finally kind of tracks down the woman that, kidnaps his daughter. And she says this line that stuck with me that made me think that, you know, these people are just evil and it's just, they're on a whole different level. She says, this is how we wage war on the children of God by the children.
2: Mm.
6: And I've never researched it to see if like the producers or maybe even Hugh Jackman himself is a follower of Christ. But it's almost kind of the same notes that the lady about the sheep detective was mentioning. There's just kind of some underlying tones in it that it's just like, it's a battle between good and evil. And obviously kidnapping is for sure.
2: Probably a little darker than the sheep detectives, I'm guessing.
6: Yeah. Oh, yeah. Absolutely. Great movie, though.
2: You know, here's the line. I Googled it. It's making children disappear is the war we wage on God. That is a powerful line. You know, I think whether or not the producers are Christians or not, when you're talking about the abuses that go on with kids, it is so evil and sick. You know, it challenges any notion that there is no God. Because if there is no God, then there's actually nothing wrong with doing that. But because there is a God, you have to recognize that these sorts of things done to children is just the most horrific and offensive. So I think that's a great line there. Thanks for sharing that. 888-528-2557. You know, even if it's a secular movie, it's got some stuff in it. You know, you have to deal with, you know, whether or not you should be watching that kind of thing at all, right? But there are messages that you get through that. And when somebody's writing that movie, you know, and putting that out there and they make that comment, it's very deep. I can see why that, I've not seen that movie, but I can see why that impact would be there. 888-528-2557. Movie recommendation. Something you've seen recently. It doesn't have to be a recent movie necessarily. Something you've seen recently that you would recommend because you learned something or because it taught you something or it helps you have a better understanding of the world, maybe about God. 888-528-2557. Pam in Lakewood, welcome to the Pastor Scott Show.
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2: 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Welcome to the Pastor Scott Show.
7: Thank you. I have to tell you, it's not just me. When I pick up my grandsons after school every day, and so they listen to your show with me, and they love it, and they have your phone number, like, memorized.
2: And they do.
7: Have been wanting me to call in. They repeat it all the time. And so today I thought I could chime in on the movie.
2: Oh, are they with you right now?
7: They are.
2: Oh.
7: Yep.
2: Well, you can have them say hello if they want to be on the radio.
8: Well, hi.
7: So say who, tell them your name and help.
8: Hi, my name is Ryan. I'm 9.
2: Hi, Ryan.
9: Ryan, I'm 13.
2: And you're, and what was your name?
7: It's Uriah. He's 9.
2: Uriah.
7: And Eli. And Eli, he's 13.
2: Well, I'm going to give you guys both the first-time caller fanfare, see? Welcome. Welcome to the Pastor Scott Show. Thanks for listening and memorizing the number. I still have to read it. go ahead, Pam. What movie would you recommend?
7: Well, the movie, this is an older one. It was done back in 2014, and it's called Old Fashioned.
2: Okay.
7: Old Fashioned. And it has just stuck with me. I got my 17-year-old grandson to watch it with me because it's a Christian-themed romantic drama about really how to date and dating the right way. And it has so many good things in it that I just really wanted him to listen. And it was so cute. One day I had the boys in the car, one of his friends, and I was telling about this movie and about one of the things in there that they did is they had a date box, and that the girl would put in ideas she wanted to do, he'd put in ideas. And this was Blaine, one of Jeremiah's friends, and he said, I want one of those. So it just made me think that it's just really good. We don't have enough of that showing our kids today.
2: You know, we don't teach our kids much at all about that today. And, you know, we need to because it's frankly not that easy. It's easy, but it's not. You got to be smart. And you have to be gentlemen, boys. So that is a big thing. And we're running out of time, or I'd give you more. But everybody, thank you for calling and thank you for listening. Boys, feel free to call anytime you want to add to our discussion today. All right. Hey, everybody, thanks for those recommendations. That was Old Fashioned from 2014. And you can check that out. 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
14: With SRN News, I'm Ron Taylor. Iran has fired ballistic missiles and drones toward Bahrain and Kuwait. That's according to Bahrain's government. The U.S. said yesterday that it intercepted several aimed at Gulf allies and the Strait of Hormuz. Bahrain called on Tehran to stop what it called a serious escalation. Iran said it targeted the U.S. military and its foreign ministry, accused the U.S. of attacking surveillance facilities as well. Israeli airstrikes on southern Lebanon yesterday killed 9, including 3 Lebanese military members, this according to the Lebanese army and state media. Lebanon's president condemned the strike as a violation of sovereignty. An airstrike on a vehicle killed a brigadier general, a captain, and another soldier. The Israeli military says it targeted a vehicle moving suspiciously near soldiers. Another one killed 6 people in another village. The Iranian-backed Hezbollah militant group has rejected. The latest ceasefire was brokered by the U.S. This is SRN News.
10: 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Breaking news.
15: The Cars for Kids ad jingle is staying on the air in California for now. An appeals court ruled the jingle can continue airing in the state as the appeal process continues. It comes after an Orange County Superior Court judge issued a ruling back on May 8th. against Cars for Kids and its ad. Last month, the judge found the ads violated California's false advertising law by disseminating misleading public statements about vehicle donations. Larry Marino in the Answer Newsroom.
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19: 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That's when she walked in.
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23: Folks, we're here today interviewing Mr. Uncertainty. 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
2: This is a story that makes you ask yourself, if you found something very valuable, how hard would you work to give it back? It's a question Louis Salazar no longer has to ask himself.
3: This is police body cam video of Louis Salazar inside the Riviera Beach Police Department Thursday, but he's not here because he did something wrong. In fact, he's here because he did something very right.
4: If something doesn't belong to you, you didn't earn it. Give it back. Be kind.
3: Sunday afternoon, Salazar stopped at this Wawa in Riviera Beach to use the bathroom. Inside, on the safety railing, he found a fanny pack. He figured it belonged to the person who had just used the bathroom before him.
4: So I saw it and I grabbed it and tried to locate the person that was there.
3: But Salazar had no luck, so he opened the pack to look for identification. Instead, he saw cash. A lot of it.
4: My body was like, no, I'm just seeing all this money. They belong to somebody else.
1: So he goes in the restroom at the Wawa's. It's like one of those convenience stores, right? It's a travel one though, I think, right? Like a truck stop. Am I right? Jose Sanger, right? Like a, what do we have out here? We got Flying J and we got, what do we have? Pilot. I'm trying to think of these places. There's not a lot of them. Loves, that's another one. I always see this whenever I drive out to Arizona. There's all these places, you know, that you can stop. In California, it's too expensive to buy the gas. But you can buy gas in other states, and it's actually kind of fun. Bucky's is one of those things they have in other states. And anyway, he goes into one of those. He goes in the restroom, because that's the other reason you stop there, probably more common. And he finds a fanny pack. And he grabs the fanny pack. And what do you think is in the fanny pack? You know what was in it? 11-3.
3: Meanwhile, the person who had left the fanny pack didn't realize it was gone until he got to Broward County. That person does not want us to identify him.
1: Okay, did he say in the other clip? I think he did. There was $30,000 in cash in the fanny pack. $30,000 in cash. And some guy left that in the bathroom at a Wawa's. That's what he did with it.
5: But them's the breaks.
1: Yeah, you know, you lose $30,000 in a Wawa's restroom. So some guy picks it up. I'll give you the short version. He gave the money back. And he didn't keep it. So this raises this question. This is a great integrity thing here, I think. Although I've got some questions, and you'll hear this when we do the story here. Have you ever lost a bunch of money and somebody or something important and somebody gave it back? Or maybe you found something that you were tempted to keep and you did the right thing. We all know it's the right thing, by the way. Everybody knows it's the right thing to try to find the rightful owner and give it back. But that isn't always what happens. Have you ever had that experience where you lost your wallet or you lost your purse or you lost something important and somebody gave it back and you had all your cash? 888-528-2557 is the number. 888-528-2557. Or maybe you found something that was really important. 888-528-2557 is the number. This is the Pastor Scott Show. 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All right, so this guy, he discovers this fanny pack in the restroom at a Wawa's. He leaves with it. And he immediately knows that he's got some issues. Wawa's, I feel like if you were at a Bucky's, you ever go to one of those places, you would have spent $30,000 before you even got out of the store. There's so much stuff in there. He could have just spent it in there. If you were at a Flying J, you would have taken that money and turned it in for diesel points because it's $8 a gallon right now. 888-528-2557. So what would you do? Would you keep it? Have you had this kind of experience before where, that's a lot of money. And how much money would it be okay to just keep? Like, how hard do you look? If you found 20 bucks in the stall over there at the Wawa's, what's a local thing? Why can't I think of like a local, do we have anything like, you go into the restroom at an Arco and you find 20 bucks. that would be the best restroom visit in Arco. I don't know what's with me today, but there you go. You find 20 bucks. Do you keep the $20 or do you look for the owner? How long do you look? I think you probably go outside and you look around. But maybe you keep it. 888-528-2557. 888-528-2557 is the number. Ryan in Ventura, welcome to the Pastor Scott Show.
5: Hi, how you doing, Patrick Scott?
1: I'm good, Ryan. How's it going?
5: Good. All right, well, real quick, this was about a while ago when my wife and I were just first dating, and we were going in, we went into a Walmart and to get a few things and whatnot, and some guy bumped me, and then my wife tripped over something that she didn't realize, and it happened to be a wallet. And no one else saw it except for her. She did the thing and picked it up and, you know, see if she can't find anyone around it. But she was a little hesitant because, you know, anyone can say, oh, that's mine, or whatever. Right. Like that. So we went up to the front end, and we asked if anyone can turn this into lost and found and stuff like that. And it turned out the person who fell out of their pocket, there's over $1,000 in this wallet.
1: Wow.
5: And it was their... part of their down payment to their child's wedding. And I was able to receive that back to the rightful owner.
1: Well, that's really cool. Did you know there was $1,000 in it, or is that just what it turned out to be?
5: Well, because she opened it up to see if she can't find a little ID on it.
1: Yeah.
5: And I saw a whole bunch of cash in there and whatnot, and it was plain as day. You can see there was over about $1,000 bills and
1: right.
5: A few 20s in there. It was a good amount of money in there. And I went up front and I talked to the manager. I said, looks like this might be important to someone. There was an ID in there. The guy was Mark Thompson. And I was a butcher back at Ralph's and everything. I used to do that. And he became one of my best customers. He came in. He thanked me for turning that in. And we are still friends today.
1: You know, I think that's a great part of that story there, because you built trust because you did that. And it actually came back to you in a different way.
5: Yeah.
1: You know,
5: I became a good friend and he became a lifelong customer.
1: No kidding. Well, Ryan, that's a great story. And you did exactly the right thing by giving that back. Were you tempted to keep it? Did you think, you know what, it's $1,000 in here. It's cash. You know, who's going to know?
5: Unfortunately, because my wife was a little, we should just go out and just see what we keep us in. You can't do this. Is before my wife kind of found her.
1: She's like, her we could have a little finder's fee, you know, head over to Ruth Chris and something. And
5: she goes, well, maybe this is, we've done so many good things and maybe this is a reward for us or something like that, you know. I said, but I couldn't do it. I could not spend this. It wouldn't feel right for me. I didn't earn this. It wasn't mine. To begin with, no one gave it to me. I found it. And, there was ownership to it. If it was just blatantly money that was just scattered and you find it, then that might be a little different story. But if you have someone that has there's the ownership behind it, then
1: you had an opportunity
5: you
1: there.
5: Find the owner.
1: Well, yeah, and you did the right thing for sure. But I understand the temptation that your wife had, for all that. Thanks for calling, Ryan. 888-528-2557. This is the Pastor Scott Show, 888-528-2557. If you ever found a bunch of money somewhere or something else of value, and did you keep it? Did you find the owner? What happened? And what's the line? What's the line of saying, you know, $1,000, you probably got to find the owner to that. But what if it was $10? You know, how long do you look? You know, what's the right thing to do? 888-528-2557, 888-528-2557. Hamlet from, where are you from there, Hamlet?
6: Los Angeles.
1: Hamlet in Los Angeles. Well, I'm doing fine, Hamlet. Welcome to the Pastor Scott Show.
6: Pastor Scott, I have a story for you. I work for one of the local dealerships in Los Angeles. I just started working, and I sat down in the customer lounge, and there was something poking me. So I looked, and there was a wallet, thick wallet, full of cash. I didn't even open it. I walked to the parts department, and I handed it to them. I said, somebody, you know, accidentally fell out of the pocket. Not even a month after that, I found another wallet that a lady left, where the owner came back for the first one. The second month, I was returning, the lady walked in, all panicky, saying, I lost my wallet. Anyway, I said, here, ma'am, I just found it. Okay, so my mom bought me a ring on my birthday, on my 40th birthday. It's a diamond ring. And I have this habit, I take it out when I wash my hands. So I took it out one day at the customer lounge bathroom, and I put it by the, you know, faucet. I washed my hand. Then I, you know, went about my day. About 7 hours later, I went for another bathroom break in a different bathroom, and I wanted to take out the ring, and it wasn't on my finger.
1: Wow.
6: And I'm like, oh, no, I lost it. Then I remembered that I took it out. Pastor Scott, as today I remember, I walked back into the bathroom. After it, maybe, I don't know, maybe tens of people walked in, more than 15, 20. My ring was still sitting exactly where I put it. And it was visible to, you know, everybody can see it. I think God covered it so people don't see it and nobody took it. And you get a reward when you be honest about it.
1: That's amazing.
6: If something doesn't belong to you, you shouldn't keep it.
1: Yeah.
6: And I taught it to my son. He found wallet. He found laptop. He found phones. And every time he returns it.
1: Well,
6: you shouldn't keep what it doesn't belong
1: to. And it's always better. You know, I've known people who have kept stuff and then it stays with them for a long time. You know, they feel bad, which I think is because you know the right thing to do is to give it back. Yeah, everybody's seeing that ring. Hamlet, have you been on the Pastor Scott Show before? Have you called in before?
6: Yes, I have.
1: Oh, yeah.
6: We spoke about the third party warranty that people shouldn't do it.
1: Okay, a long time ago, I guess. I was going to give you the first time caller because I didn't remember Hamlet ever calling in. But since you did, we'll do that some other time. Thanks for calling the Pastor Scott Show. All those people seeing that ring on there, they had to see it, and they all decided to leave it. That's pretty cool. Good for them. 888-528-2557. Have you ever found something valuable, like cash or a ring like that? And what did you do? Did you keep it? Did you get tempted to keep it? What was that like? And did you give it back? Did you find the owner? Maybe you never found whoever it belongs to. What do you do? 888-528-2557. Denise in L.A., welcome to the Pastor Scott Show.
7: Hi, Pastor Scott. This just happened. This is amazing you're asking about this. I had shopped in the local shopping strip mall. I walked out to my car. Bam! There was a $100 bill right next to my car door.
1: Wow.
7: And I leaned down and I picked it up and I took it immediately back into where I came from, and because they know me, and I said, take down my phone number. I said, I'm going to hold on to it. I offered it to them. They said, no, we don't want it because they don't trade in cash. And I said, I'll hold on to it. Here's my phone number. If somebody comes in panic, because I have great empathy, that might be somebody's food money. And I said, call me and I'll bring it right back. And they never called. It was the whole weekend. And so I went in. They said, nope, we're not going to accept it. And I then sought out somebody in great distress and gave them the money.
1: So that's what you did with it.
7: I did. I gave it away. Yeah. I consider it a heavenly test of character when somebody puts something like that right at your feet. I once found a dollar bill also on the sidewalk, and as I was walking, I picked it up, I smiled, and when no one was looking, I dropped it again in a different place.
1: You know, that's not a bad way to handle that. A dollar bill is different than a $100 bill, right? But somebody might have needed that dollar. But that's a cool way to do it. If you couldn't find the owner, what do you do with that money? I bet most people would have, taken $100. That'll buy you half a tank of gas today. Denise, thanks for calling the Pastor Scott Show. 888-528-2557. 888-528-2557. Well, what would you do, or what have you done, if you've had the opportunity to find something valuable? Did you give it back? Did you hunt down the owner? Did you figure out, you know, what to do with it? 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All right, Pastor Scott Show, what is it? 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
8: Hi.
1: Hi, Stacy.
8: So, hi, hello. Can you hear me?
1: I can. Go ahead.
8: Okay, so when I was a little girl, I was probably like maybe 9 years old. I'd gone to Disneyland, and I had a wallet, and in my wallet had my information because my mom taught me how to do that.
1: Mm-hmm.
8: So, and I had some money in it, and I lost it at Disneyland. So I remember like 2 weeks later, I received mail, and it was somebody had mailed me my wallet back. And it had my money in it. And it set such an impression on me as such a little girl that forward all through life, if I've ever found anything, like I found phones, I found money, I've always returned it to the person that lost it.
1: Mm.
8: And it's like I've always lost, I've lost like my purse at a Taco Bell outside and someone returned it to me. So it's like one of those, you know, things where I do believe that, like, such an impressionable thing, even if it was just $7 for a little girl's wallet, just set a great impression for me moving forward.
1: You totally, you know, understand, I mean, how it feels, right? And how great it is, yes, to get that back.
8: Yes.
1: Yeah.
8: And how good people are, and you know what I mean? So ever since then, I mean, I've had one phone stolen from me, but for the most part, I've always had luck having things returned to me that I've lost.
1: I think most people return stuff like that, or they'd make some attempt. You know, sometimes you can't.
8: Right.
1: Now, did you get in any trouble because you're a little girl at Disneyland and you left your wallet? Did you tell mom and dad, or did you keep that a secret?
8: No, I told my mom that I lost it, and she was like, well, maybe someone will return it to you because, remember, we put your address and your name and everything in there, so, you know, maybe you'll get it back. You know, because I was really upset about it that I lost it.
1: Yeah.
8: You know,
1: yeah.
8: Yeah.
1: Absolutely. Well, that's a great story, Stacy, and a great example there of part of it is you understand how other people, how you feel. That would give you the understanding of why you should give it back. 888-528-2557. I've lost my wallet several times in my life. I don't know why. In fact, Christy made me get one of those Apple iTag wallets. That's what I got now. Because last time I lost it, I put it on top of my car like I was getting in, and then I left it on there. And I drove around for a while, and it stayed on top of the car. And it fell off at some point. And I had no idea where it was. And about a week and a half later, I think we talked about this on the show a few years ago, a UPS driver stops by my house at like 8 o'clock at night, and he's got this wallet, and it's got tire marks. The wallet outside is destroyed, but everything in it was still there. Whatever, I didn't have much cash, but credit cards were still there. I had gift cards in there, license, all of that, and I'd canceled the credit cards, but I hadn't canceled my license or tried to get a new license. And I was appreciative. I was a little bit irritated that since he drives by my house every day that he didn't drop it off sooner. But you know what? Good for him. And I gave him whatever cash was in there, and I appreciate that. 888-528-2557 is the number. April in L.A. Welcome to the Pastor Scott Show.
9: Hi, Pastor Scott. How you doing?
1: I'm good. April, how are you?
9: I am blessed. I am blessed. I didn't know if this was live or not, so I called in not thinking I was going to get on. But
1: oh, you're live.
9: When I heard about the story, I hear it. My husband, a few years ago, found a wallet. He was driving down the street, and I always call him Eagle Eyes because he always sees stuff. And he saw this wallet across the street, so he turned around, and he went and got the wallet, and the wallet had over $2,500 in it. And but it had an ID with credit cards and everything like that. And he was close to a Kaiser out here where we stayed in Bellflower. And he called me. He was like, I think the Lord blessed us. I found a wallet. And I said, well, does it have an ID in it? And he looked and he said, yeah, it has an ID. And I said, well, you're going to have to take that, give the money back because, it has an owner. And so he went and he passed, across the apartments, and he was saying, there was a lot of folks hanging outside that weren't like friendly looking. So he didn't want to walk up there and give the wallet back and have him think like he took the wallet or something.
1: Yeah.
9: So he turned it into the police station and Bellflower, and they looked at him. The police officer was like, you're turning this wallet in with this money in it? And he was like, yeah, it belongs to this lady. And Come to find out, they took it to the young lady. It was her rent money for the rent. She had like 3 or 4 kids, you know, in her home.
1: And so she needed.
9: Yes.
1: Yeah.
9: So, and what had happened was she put her wallet on top of her car.
1: Ah, just like I did.
9: And it flew off and she didn't even know.
1: Yep, that's exactly what I did. Well, it's a good thing that he brought that back. And, obviously a blessing for that person. April, thanks for calling the Pastor Scott Show. We're live every day from 3 to 5 right here. 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We'll be right back in the Thursday edition.
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15: With SRN News, I'm Ron Taylor. Iran has fired ballistic missiles and drones toward Bahrain and Kuwait. That's according to Bahrain's government. The U.S. said yesterday that it intercepted several aimed at Gulf allies and the Strait of Hormuz. Bahrain called on Tehran to stop what it called a serious escalation. Iran said it targeted the U.S. military and its foreign ministry, accused the U.S. of attacking surveillance facilities as well. Israeli airstrikes on southern Lebanon yesterday killed 9, including 3 Lebanese military members. This according to the Lebanese army and state media. Lebanon's president condemned the strike as a violation of sovereignty. An airstrike on a vehicle killed a brigadier general, a captain, and another soldier. The Israeli military says it targeted a vehicle moving suspiciously near soldiers. Another one killed 6 people in another village. The Iranian-backed Hezbollah militant group has rejected the latest ceasefire was brokered by the U.S. This is SRN News.

0: News to an update that he'd been overtaken in the vote for governor by Democrat Javier Becerra, and that he's now battling third-place Democrat Tom Steyer for that second-place runoff.
1: I think there's no way, realistically, that Tom Steyer, the billionaire climate fanatic, is going to catch up.
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3: Meanwhile, the person who had left the fanny pack didn't realize it was gone until he got to Broward County. That person does not want us to identify him.
4: I was like, oh my God, my freaking money's gone. I'm out of all this bread. Like, I don't know what I'm going to do.
2: This is the story, been telling the story about a guy who left $30,000 in cash in a fanny pack in a restroom at a Wawa's, which is like a truck stop in Florida. $30,000. And he doesn't want to be identified. You know probably why? Because I don't want people to know I carry around $30,000 in cash. Which raises a lot of questions for me, by the way. If I'm carrying around $30,000 in cash, I'm strapping that self to my body somewhere. I'm not carrying around a lousy fanny pack, or maybe I am. I don't know what. I've never carried $30,000 in cash around. Maybe that is what you do. 888-528-2557. Have you ever found a bunch of money and or something valuable, and what did you do with it? Or maybe you lost something valuable and somebody returned it to you. How did that go? What's that story? 888-528-2557. Janet in Chatsworth, welcome to the Pastor Scott Show.
5: Hi there. I just wanted to say a few years ago, my husband and I, first of all, I love you and thank you for your service.
2: Well, thank you, Jeff.
5: You're amazing.
2: We love you too.
5: You're amazing. So my husband and I, along with my mother and sister, went to Europe. And we were there for a couple of weeks. And then my husband took ill and we had to come home and fly home. And we lost all of our camera and our pictures and everything. So about 6 months later, we received a package because we did have our name in there. And it was like such a treasure for us. And that was just really amazing, I thought.
2: What a blessing. Did they tell you who they were? Is there like a return address? Could you thank them or was it anonymous?
5: It was anonymous. They just put their last name, but they didn't put a return address or anything. But I just thought that was amazing.
2: What an amazing thing, amazing story that is, that you would even get that somebody would go through all that effort, you know, and just probably tourists dropping stuff all the time, right?
5: Exactly. And one quick other thing I want to say, I belong to Nextdoor, and this woman was saying how some people just cut in front of her and lined at the check stand. And all of a sudden, she came up to her turn, and that person paid for all their groceries because the gentleman, the husband, was in the military.
2: No kidding. So is somebody on Nextdoor.com?
5: Yeah. Yeah.
2: Yeah. That's a positive story for Nextdoor. That's cool. You know, that's a great thing to do.
5: Yeah, I like positive. Well, thank you for taking my call.
2: All right, Janet, thanks for calling the Pastor Scott Show, 888-528-2557. Kelly, welcome to the Pastor Scott Show.
6: Hi, Pastor Scott.
2: Hi,
6: I got
2: Kelly.
6: To talk to you for Mother's Day. I'm so glad I get to talk to you again.
2: Well, welcome
6: back. Love your show. I have two stories. I think it was in 2017. I had moved to Irvine. I wasn't real familiar with the whole area, but I went to the store. And I went to another store, and I'm coming back, and I go, oh, I

0: forgot I had a lettuce. So there was this little market on the corner, and when I pulled into the space, there was a little tiny backpack in the cart, and it looked like a little kid's backpack. It was pink. And so I thought, well, you know, I took it to the store. They wouldn't take it. So I said, okay. So I opened up the big part of it. It had a phone in it, and it had a wallet. I said, this lady doesn't live too far. I'll deliver the wallet. In the meantime, the phone rang, and I answered it, and the girl goes, that's my mom's purse. I said, fine, I'll meet you. We met. She opened up the small part of the backpack. It had $1,000 in it.
1: Wow.
0: She had just gotten paid, and I was shocked, actually. And she said, let me give you some money for gas. I said, absolutely not. I don't need it. She insisted. She stuck money in my hand. I went to the gas station. It was a $100 bill. And I was like, really? This woman drove up in a Cadillac Escalade, and she had this little tiny backpack. And I said, you know, God, I didn't expect it, but what a blessing. Well, fast forward years ago, I lost my daughter's diamond tennis bracelet. I was wearing it, and I lost it in Costco. And I also lost my wallet. And both times, people turned them in.
1: That's great.
0: And that's God's way of moving, of fast-forwarding when you do something. I mean, I would never have kept anything anyway, but the fact is that I didn't even look in that small little spot. Anybody could have gone in there and took all that money.
1: Right.
0: So I thought it was so neat. I hear so many neat stories from people. Thank you for letting us share.
1: Thank you, Kelly. Thanks for calling the Pastor Scott Show. And good for you to take that. You get that $100 from her. That's a gift. If you would have kept it, you would have been holding on to that your entire life, you know, with guilt. It's not worth the $100 or the $1,000 that was in there. The $100 that you got is a gift. You didn't even need it. 888-528-2557. Having integrity pays off, is kind of the point of a lot of this. 888-528-2557. Jackie in Compton, welcome to the Pastor Scott Show.
2: Oh, hi. I was going to bring up, I have two, but I'm just going to bring up one. Tomorrow I'll call again, hopefully. A long time ago, my daughter, she was around 8 years old. We were coming out of 99 cent store. And right in the street, there was a bag. It was just like a plastic bag. And my daughter looked at the bag, and she said, whoa, look, Mom, there's something there. So I went and checked it out, and inside there was like an envelope. It was full of money. It was like $1,000. There was also another little bag full of medicine, and there was also an ID in there. And I said, wow. So I took it, and there was also food stamps in there. At that time, it was the stamps. And I took it with me, and I saw that there was an ID. So I went to the apartment, but they had a gated area, so I couldn't get in. So I was like, what am I going to do? So I held on to it until the next day, till the next morning. And my boyfriend at the time, he was like, hey, let's just keep this money. We need it. I was like, no, we're not doing that. We're not going to do that. So I went the next morning to the apartment complex, and when I was knocking on the door, two little girls, they looked out the window, and they were by themselves. And it was like, oh, our grandma's not here, but we can't open the door, okay? We can't open the door, but our grandma's not here. And I was like, whoa, two little girls by themselves. So I decided to just leave, and I was like, what am I going to do? I was going to wait around. But then this lady, and I knew her because I saw her ID, I saw her picture, ran up to me, and she yanked it out of me. She actually just, she yanked it. She said, you stole my bag. You stole my bag. And I was like, whoa, I didn't steal your bag. But she ran away.
1: Huh.
2: So I decided to go back to my car. I parked my car a little ways away. And the next thing I know, she comes up to me and says, oh, I'm so sorry. You didn't take anything. I thought you stole my bag, but you didn't take anything. So, you know, I'm so sorry. If she wanted to give me money, I said, no, you don't have to give me money. You know, and I felt for her. She was a grandma raising her two kids, and she was actually on medication because she was, I knew because I saw the medicine, and it was for AIDS.
1: Mm.
2: And I told her, you know, do you want to pray with me for your life to get better? And we prayed together. We stayed in touch for a little while, and we lost touch, but
1: yeah,
2: it was a real.
1: Well, that's a good story. And, you know, I think it's one of those things is that, you know, Jackie, I think even when we lose something and somebody's bringing it back to us, there is part of us that's a little suspicious, right? Like, and
2: yeah.
1: I think it's because, well, I wouldn't leave my wallet out somewhere, you know, I'm not an idiot. Yeah. The truth is I am an idiot, and you're just a nice person. Jackie, thanks
2: Hopefully I can talk to you tomorrow. Okay?
1: Well, it is open line Friday tomorrow, so there's a good chance for that.
2: All right.
1: Jackie, thanks for calling. 888-528-2557, Pastor Scott Show, Dave in Monrovia. Welcome to the Pastor Scott Show.
3: Hey, Pastor, thank you for having me on. I have, and I strongly believe, there are no coincidences when you find something. The Lord is setting that up. He puts you at that place at that right time. Every single time that I have found somebody's wallet, I always put money in there. And I write a note, and I let them know about Jesus.
1: So you put more money in somebody's
3: wallet.
1: Every
3: single time I put money in their wallet as just a way for them to either do that for somebody else or let them know that Jesus loves them. Now, there is no coincidence.
1: How many times has this happened to you?
3: 3 or 4 times now. Huh. And every time, I'm horrible. I lose my phone all the time. I lose it at the grocery store. I have to go back. Somebody find. I lost my phone at the LA County Fair and I find it. But, you know, there's another thing to that is the Lord is faithful. And he always delivers and shows up right when you need him. He's good about that.
1: Mm.
3: And another thing is, myself having hard times in the past, just a few weeks ago, somebody put $2,000 on our front grass at our house. And we have cameras. We have cameras. We asked, only one person walked by our house. It could have only been there for a couple of days. It was the gardeners. We thought it was the gardeners. We thought it was one lady walked by with her dog. And it was none of those people. It just showed up. And we held on to it. But I believe, truly believe, the Lord is in the business of showing up when nobody else does. But always look and help others. And, you know, it might be $20 or $100 you put in somebody's wallet. But it's an incentive for them to be honest in the future.
1: Well, that's an interesting story, and you know what? I think the Lord probably uses that. That's why you have found 3 or 4 wallets, you know? And maybe somebody who dropped $2,000 on your lawn is going to give us a call now. Hey, that's my $2,000. You know, so you can always test. You can say, well, what denominations were they, right? They would know if they're the right person, right?
3: And you know what? And if they did, we would gladly give it back to them.
1: Yeah. All right, Dave, thanks for calling the Pastor Scott Show. 888-528-2557 is the number, 888-528-2557. 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Did you give it back? Did you get it back? What's that story? 888-528-2557. Your calls, and we'll finish up the story of the guy in Florida and the 30,000 when we come back.
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1: 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We're live on Thursday. 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By the way, if you are in Los Angeles, or even if you're in San Diego and you want to trip up here and you want to do something fun, tomorrow morning is live Breakfast with Donna. You know Donna Rush, our morning host here at KKLA in Los Angeles. Breakfast with Donna. It's at Bob's Big Boy in Burbank from 6 to 10 a.m. And you can come and meet Donna Rush, maybe be on her show, and enjoy that time at the world-famous Bob's Big Boy. It's the original Bob's Big Boy, and still kind of fancy. The big boys out there even got a fresh cone of paint, I noticed recently. And you can get breakfast for $8.70. You know why that is, Josh? It's because it's also Breakfast with Jen, who's our morning host on our sister station, Los Angeles, AM 870, The Answer. And it's $8.70.
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1: Well, I know we're 99.5 FM is our KKLA station here in Los Angeles. I suppose when we do the Pastor Scott Afternoon Steak with Scott, it'll be $99.50.
9: Yeah, that'll be good.
1: That'll be fine, right? 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Yeah, you know, go to KKLA.com and click on the banner for Breakfast with Donna. And you know, it's really just fun to see you in person, and I will be there. It's not Breakfast with Scott, although I'll be having breakfast. And I'll be there. I'll tell you, though, I'm not going to be there at 6 in the morning because I am the afternoon host. Right?
8: Rubber!
1: 888-528-2557. We're talking about what did you do? Have you ever lost a bunch of money or something valuable and had it returned? Or maybe you found something valuable and returned it? Or maybe you didn't. Maybe you kept it. How did that go for you? 888-528-2557. 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
10: Hey, Pastor Scott. That's a great topic. I love it.
1: Thank you.
10: Just having integrity. I think of the scripture that says, the man who walks in integrity walks securely, right?
1: That's right. And such a great one, because you do walk securely. That's what we're learning from these stories.
10: Walk securely.
1: Yeah, go ahead.
10: I have a couple things that I lost and a couple things I got that I found. But one that I wanted to share today was about being a recipient. I went on a trip to a work conference, and on the back end, we were supposed to go visit my son, who was a Marine in Virginia. So we go to the airport, we get our rental car, they send us into the shop to go into the garage and find our rental car, and we grab the wrong one, drop our gear in it, and we end up finding out the wrong one. So we had to go back, talk to them. They go, okay, that's the wrong one, go grab this one. Well, I leave my backpack in the rental car and grab all our luggage. So we end up like 4 hours down the road, we meet with my son for lunch, and it hits me, oh my gosh, where's my backpack? Well, my backpack had my work computer, tons of intellectual property on it, and a whole bunch of other valuables.
1: Yeah.
10: And I'm freaking out, you know, like, oh my gosh. So cut through a bunch of the details. I ended up spending about 3 days, 4 days after getting back to work, calling the rental company, digging into all that nightmare. Couldn't get it back. They ended up saying, you know, there's nothing in the car. It went out a couple hours after we left, and they couldn't connect me with the person. That was privacy policy. So like a week and a half goes by, and I've given up on it. I'm having to turn in the computer stuff to my work and tell them and go to IT and all of this and that. I get a phone call finally, and a gentleman says, hey, you know, did you lose a backpack? He says, my son came to visit me. He got a rental car, and he found it in the rental car. They end up connecting me back, getting my computer back to me. And this actually convicted me a little bit, hearing the stories on here, and reminded me of this guy, because you were asking people, you know, what'd you do when all of this came back to you? I was so happy, so relieved. It saved me a whole lot of work at work, and, you know, a lot of files that I didn't have to go track down or lose forever.
1: That's
10: and
1: huge.
10: I had the intention, huge. And I had the intention to send some money because this was like, I don't know, a 25-year-old guy, and I just wanted to write a note or a letter and send some money and tell him how much I appreciated that integrity, how much it meant to me and my family and my work. And,
1: yeah.
10: And I never did. That was about 2.5 years ago. So
1: you think you still have his address? Any way to reach that guy?
10: I just, while I was waiting on hold, I looked up my phone, and it was Jordan. I found the name. It was Jordan, and I have a phone number still. So I'm going to follow through with that.
1: You know what? You should do that. I think that'll be a great thing for, you know, this guy. You know, just like 2.5 years later, hey, you know, it's, I was telling you you're listening to the Pastor Scott Show, and we're minded.
10: I'm going to do that.
1: Daniel, that's a great story. And, boy, I would rather lose the cash than my computer, I think. You know,
10: with, I would too.
1: With stuff like that. Yeah. Daniel, great story. And hey, if you call him back and you get in touch and you guys do, call us back. Like tomorrow's Open Line Friday. Call us back and remind us and share that story. That would be pretty cool.
10: I'll do that.
1: All right. Daniel, thanks for calling the Pastor Scott Show. 888-528-2557. 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Kirk in L.A., welcome to the Pastor Scott Show.
11: Hello, Pastor Scott. How are you doing today?
1: I'm fine. Kirk, how are you?
11: I am doing well. My day started off the best way possible.
1: Oh, yeah?
11: I woke up.
1: That is a good way. It's good. You don't want to always wake up with a doctor yelling clear. You know, that's still good, I suppose, but a little different way to wake up. I don't know where I got that from, but go ahead, Kirk.
11: Yeah, well, my story is like this. I was suffering and found a church that was really beneficial that God used to help straighten up my life.
1: Yeah.
11: And the pastor I went to church one Sunday, and this was many years ago, one Sunday, and at the service, the pastor said that while he was studying for the sermon, he had the TV on low behind him, and he learned about these children who were living in different parts of South America that were being suffering and being killed, actually. And God had placed it on his heart to try to do something about that. So he spoke to the congregation and said, if there's anyone here who can speak both English and Spanish, I want you to raise your hands. And so there were several people, and I was one of them. I raised my hand, and he said, okay, this is what it's about. I want to put together a group of people. We want to go out there and see what we can do. We've already reached out to the city management, the government, or whatever, and they agreed that they would assist us in helping these children.
1: Okay.
11: So the pastor said to us that we needed to come up with the money it would take for us to fly round trip to South America.
1: Yeah.
11: Okay. I had just started a job and probably only been on that job not even 2 weeks. And it was on my heart so heavy. I prayed about it. I said, God, this is something I would really like to do. If this is something that you would have me to do, you would help me to come up with this money, because the church was going to take care of everything else. We just needed to come up with the money for the round trip flight.
1: Yep.
11: So I prayed about it. That was on Sunday. I went to work through the week. On Friday, that following Friday, and I'm on the bus. I'm catching a bus. I didn't even know I have a car then. So I get off of the bus, and when I get off the bus, I'm walking to the next street so I can catch my connecting bus to get to my final destination. When I get off the bus, I look down. There's hardly any wind blowing, and the ground is practically green. I'm looking, it's dollar bills all over the ground. There is one car, and it was parked by the street. It was a parking lot, and there was one car in the parking lot, and there was no other cars. The businesses there were all closed.
1: So how much was it?
11: I picked up the money, got on my knees, looked, make sure there was more. I got everything. Guess exactly how much it was.
1: How much?
11: $600.
1: $600? Exactly, just floating around $600. The parking lot? And that's what you needed for your round trip ticket?
11: It was just lying on the ground, yes.
1: And so did you try
11: no
1: to see?
11: No wallet, no bag, or anything. Huh?
1: So you didn't know what to do with it to try to find the owner, right? You just, suddenly you have the money.
11: Right.
1: Amazing.
11: Right.
1: And did you go on the trip?
11: I got on the bus and got off at my mother's house, and I talked to my mother, and I said, Mom, this is what happened. She said, let's pray about this right now. So we got down on our knees right then and prayed about it, and my mom says, I think this is God giving you the money because he wants you to go on to that trip. And I did.
1: And you did, and you helped some kids.
11: It was supposed to have been for about 2 months. I ended up staying for 3 years.
1: Whoa.
11: And yes, and we helped a lot of children. We had homes. There was a ministry that reached out to these children, and we brought them in and taught them a lot, and ended up they became self-sufficient and working with the church that was established there.
1: That's an amazing story. That's an incredible story, what the Lord did there. Kirk, I really appreciate you sharing that. We're almost out of time here. Sam, I won't get to your story, but you can call back tomorrow. Tomorrow's Open Line Friday on the Pastor Scott Show. You know, in all of this, I hope that one of the things that we realize is Proverbs 10:9, whoever walks in integrity walks securely, but whoever takes crooked paths will be found out. Right? There's two good reasons right there to give the money back when you find something like that. Unless you're in Kirk's place and there's nothing to do, right? That's a hard place. You know, somebody lost $600, right? And they're frustrated about it to this day. Maybe they're listening. Well, that's what happened. But you know what? He used it, and the Lord used that through his life, through something really, really incredible. Hey, the story that we didn't play the rest of it, but the guy who found $30,000 in the fanny pack, he gave it back, although he said he was looking for the owners, and then the police found him on security and said, hey, the guy's here at the police station. And so he gave it back then. You know, I have some questions about that, but at any rate, everybody was happy with all of that. Tomorrow is Open Line Friday on the Pastor Scott Show from 3 to 5. And call about anything. So if you didn't get through today, you can call back tomorrow. And you can talk about anything you want tomorrow. 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
15: With SRN News, I'm Ron Taylor. Authorities say a shooting near a busy street festival in Ohio has wounded at least 12 people. Toledo police say the shooting happened yesterday near the Old West End Festival, an annual gathering of live music and home tours in a historic district. Deputy Police Chief Joe Heffernan says it appears that at least two people fired weapons and they were probably shooting at each other. He also says two of the victims are in critical condition. Israeli airstrikes on southern Lebanon yesterday killed 9 people, including 3 Lebanese military members, including the Lebanese army and state media, that according to the Lebanese army. Lebanon's president condemning the strike as a violation of sovereignty. An airstrike on a vehicle killed a brigadier general, a captain, and another soldier. In another attack, 6 people in a village were killed as well. The Iranian-backed Hezbollah militant group has rejected the latest ceasefire that was brokered by the U.S. This is SRN News.
16: The Answer. Breaking news.
17: 2 lawyers from Southern California have been suspended for 6 months and fined $2,500 stemming from their improper use of AI. A federal appeals court handed out the punishments Wednesday. The 2 attorneys allegedly used AI to cite non-existent cases to the court, then claimed they didn't know they did it. The 9th Circuit Court of Appeals said they filed briefs in an immigration case that contained gross misrepresentations. I'm Reno, the Answer Newsroom.
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20: Larry Elder here, the sage from South Central, the Prince of Pico Union, the Czar of Common Sense, the great Eldersky, Don Lorenzo. Welcome to the program. No Victor Credits allowed because we've got a country to

0: 888-971-SAGE, 888-971-7243. I am Larry Elder. We are Salem News Channel. I want to follow up on the conversation that Rick and I were just now having. Rick says he doesn't have any confidence that fellow Californians, fellow Angelenos, will stop being zombie voters for Democrats, will stop stepping over poop and urine and pulling that lever for the Democratic Party. And the problem is, so many Democrats absolutely hate Republicans, specifically a Republican named Donald Trump. I ran across a poll that found over 60% of Democrats believe Republicans are racist, sexist, bigoted. And several polls show that 85 to 90% of Democrats believe Donald Trump is a racist. Everybody hates racists, right? By the way, the percentage of blacks who think Donald Trump is a racist is actually lower than the percentage of Democrats overall. One poll I saw found 72% of blacks felt that he was racist, which means that blacks, compared to Democrats as a whole, are less likely to find Donald Trump racist as Democrats. Isn't that interesting? When you hate somebody, of course, you can't think clearly. Take it away, James Carville, number 51.
1: Look, you fat Trump, if you listen to this, you listen good, because what I'm getting ready to say is what a lot of people in this country speak for, who I speak for. And I speak for a lot of people. You hear me, you fat? This is what we believe. You're right. I got Trump derangement syndrome. I hate the... And you know what? I don't want to get rid of it. I don't want to get better. I want to get worse. I want to hate him more. I pray to God in heaven, God, rain the righteous rain of Trump derangement syndrome on me. Pray for me, Lord. I'm your vessel on this earth. Pray for the people that listen to this. We want more. We want to hate the son of a so much that we can't see straight.
0: Okay. You get the point. I ran across this article just the other day in Epoch Times. Headline, What Your Brain Looks Like When You Hate Someone. Hate increases activity in brain regions involved in aggression and evaluation, while silencing empathy. It's like your brain beginning to prepare to tackle a person. The more you hate someone, the stronger the signals. And they interview a therapist with the organization called Compassion Power. He said, if hate becomes chronic, we lose our humanity. The brain's hate switch prioritizes aggressive behavior and negative judgment. This is why some people are triggered to the point where they want to take action, including violent action and assassinations. Hate selectively deactivates the right superior frontal gyrus, the area involved in regulating impulsive responses and understanding the feelings of others. A hater's brain cuts off the neural brakes that keep aggressive impulses in check, turning the hater irrational and making him fixated on the target. They quote a professor of psychology at University of California. Hate activates, he said, several regions in the brain's outer and inner layers. When hijacked by hate, those regions can compel a hater to take retaliatory actions, such as confronting and harming the target of his hatred. Hate self-reinforces. The more you hate, the more your brain is wired to hate, like a low dose poison that quietly erodes empathy. And the article goes on to make the same point. When I had the session we had the other day, where I talked about the senior legal analyst on CNN named Eli Honig, who questioned the charge that Manhattan DA Alvin Bragg brought against Donald Trump as irresponsible, not grounded in law. I got hate mail. Again, this is a man who is CNN senior legal analyst, not Fox, not Newsmax, not Daily Wire, not any of the conservative outlets, CNN. He talked about the judge in question who donated money, a tiny amount of money, but in plain violation of a rule preventing New York judges from making political donations of any kind. This judge did. That should have disqualified him alone. He said that the DA's charges against Trump pushed the outer boundaries of law and due process, that he shouldn't have brought the case in the first place. This is probably the money quote of the guy's article. Quote, the charges against Trump are obscure and nearly entirely unprecedented. In fact, no state prosecutor in New York or Wyoming or anywhere has ever charged federal election laws as a direct basis for a state crime against anyone for anything. None ever, even putting aside the specifics of the election law, the Manhattan DA itself almost never brings any case in which the falsification of business records is the only charge. That's a quote. He then said this, quote, standing alone, falsification charges would have been mere misdemeanors under New York law, which pose two problems for the DA. First, nobody cares about a misdemeanor, and it would be laughable to bring the first ever charge against a former president for a trifling offense that falls within the same technical criminal classification as shoplifting a Snapple and a bag of Cheetos from a bodega. Second, he writes, the statute of limitations on a misdemeanor 2 years had expired. So to inflate the charges up to the lowest level felony, Class E, and to electroshock them back to life, he writes, to fit the longer felony statute of limitations, the DA alleged that the falsification was committed with the intent to commit another crime, but did not identify what that other crime was. What? He also said this, and this is a quote, Manhattan DA employees reportedly call this a zombie case because of the various legal problems, including its bizarre charging mechanism. But, he writes, it's better characterized as the Frankenstein case, cobbled together with ill-fitting parts into an ugly, awkward, but more or less functioning contraption that might ultimately turn on its creator. And then he ends his article with this. No man is above the law. It's become cliche, but it's an important point. But it's also meaningless if we tolerate, or worse, celebrate deviations from ordinary process and principle to get there. Here, prosecutors got their man, for now at least, but they also contorted the law in an unprecedented manner in their quest to snare their prey. End of quote. Now again, this is an article, lengthy, thoughtful, written by a lawyer, the CNN's chief legal analyst, saying the case that Alvin Bragg brought against Donald Trump is BS. I wrote this out, talked about it on the air, an avalanche of letters telling me that I'm defending Donald Trump no matter what. Never mind who I was quoting. Never mind the source. There's a term for this, and the term is Trump derangement syndrome. That brings us to California, the governor's race, and the race for LA mayor. Will these voters, who hate Republicans, hate the idea that Donald Trump endorsed Steve Hilton, hate the idea that Donald Trump said positive things about Spencer Pratt, will they care enough about the poop and the urine and the cost of living and the crime and the large number of people that cannot afford to live here, leaving the city, leaving the state? LA County lost more people than any other county in the country. Or will this be diminished because of your hatred towards Republicans and for anybody that's come within a shouting distance of Donald Trump. That's the issue. 888-971-SAGE, 888-971-7243. I am Larry Elder.

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1: 888-971-SAG, 888-971-7243. I am Larry Elder. We are Salem News Channel. We're going to get back to your calls. And also the excitement between Secretary of State Marco Rubio and all these Democrats that were pounding him over hearings on funding the military. All of this and more. Now, Eldorados, you know I bring the most insightful, informed, and intelligent experts on my show. Every Wednesday, I bring on an expert in banking and the economy whom I've discovered. His name is Alex Avkarian. He's a former banker, a current economist, and founder of Allegiance Gold. You know, protecting your portfolio with gold and silver, that's something I've thought a lot about. I've got to tell you, I've rarely come across a company as impressive as Allegiance Gold. Been to their offices, met their team, and experienced the integrity and the philosophy of the people who live there and work there, which is what made me become a client. My friend, Alex Avkarian, welcome back to the show. Alex, as you know, I was thinking about you this morning when I was doing show prep. What time did I send this article to you? Was it 4 o'clock in the morning?
2: It was 4 o'clock. I wanted to respond at the same time, but I didn't want to interrupt your preparation for the show.
1: Headline, gold overtakes U.S. bonds as world's favorite investment. Escalating fears over Trump's wars and tariffs push central banks to dump treasuries. It's in the UK Telegraph. Alex, what are your thoughts about this?
2: Look, the bottom line is this. Central banks around the world, they realize that something is happening to the value of the dollar, and they want to be able to be in a position where they control and protect and preserve their assets. See, the thing about central banks, they're not emotional buyers. Even though the headline uses the word fear, at the end of the day, they're simply repositioning and they're preparing. See, if you understand historical economics and what happened under President Trump 1.0, we saw that the price of gold increased more than 50%. Why? Because the debt increased, the interest rates dropped. Those are two ingredients that actually has helped money movement away from just paper, U.S. dollar, treasuries, where confidence is dropping, into something that has been around for 5,000 years that is an actual form of wealth. And because gold is a reserve asset, it's very easy for central bankers to reclassify and reposition a portion of their assets into something that they are in control. And that's where gold comes in.
1: Alex, I just read an article about JFK. JFK, who was praised by outgoing Fed Chair Jerome Powell, said that he believes whenever a new president comes in, that president should be able to hire the Fed Reserve Chair he wants. That's not exactly what Jerome Powell wants. That brings me to the fact that we now have a new Fed head, Kevin Warsh, W-A-R-S-H, at the Fed. What's your take on, will this make any difference?
2: Well, there's this built-in expectation that Kevin Warsh needs to lower the interest rates because we have an affordability problem, okay? At the beginning of the year, President Trump wanted to lower the interest rates, and he talked about how Jerome Powell has been too late. But make no mistakes, I want the listener to understand, when the Federal Reserve is lowering the interest rates, it means that the economy needs a little bit more support. So you have to think about it this way. If the interest rates are dropping, it doesn't mean an immediate relief to me as an individual, okay? Because the mortgage rates, credit card rates will trickle down, but it's not going to be immediate. What you want to think about is this. Think about the next 5-10 years. As you're planning your retirement account or putting money away for your future, the value of your money today will absolutely become less as they lower the interest rates, because lowering interest rates opens the floodgate of printing more and further devaluing the money. So on one side, as you and I talked about previously, short term, lower interest rates is a benefit, but mid to long term, it's not a benefit for the value of our overall investments. And this is where gold comes into play, because as they lower interest rates, what will happen is the price of gold is expected to increase even higher. Now, the Federal Reserve is hiding behind the high gas prices and looking at the interest, the inflation numbers. The inflation numbers in the last 2-3 months, folks, that was primarily driven by higher gas prices. That's from the supply side of the equation. We need lower interest rates because affordability is becoming a challenge. And that's exactly why we wanted to have a new Fed chair, and we have Kevin Warsh.
1: Gold has been trading pretty much sideways between 4,400 and 4,800 since the war against Iran began. I thought that gold as an asset thrives in global uncertainty. That kind of stability is surprising to a lot of people. What's going on with gold right now, and what is your outlook down the road?
2: Look, in the last couple of months, we had gold consolidate between 4,400 and 4,800. Let's not forget, right before the war, gold moved very quickly in a short period of time. See, the article that you shared this morning is exactly what the smart money central banks are doing. A lot of individuals emotionally buy. They buy at hype. But central banks are repositioning. Whenever an asset is boring, whenever it's going sideways, that is the time where you want to be able to accumulate. As a matter of fact, the forecast for gold remains solid. We still see 8,000 forecast by Deutsche Bank because of that debasement. See, it's not only about central banks. You have large institutions that are also leading and adding gold part of their reserves. So for the average American, the average investor, I tell them is this. Don't think that the price of gold is out of reach. Think about how to position a portion of your portfolio so that in the event the value of the dollar gets weaker, you're not going to chase prices, because as the price of gold goes up, the premium price increases. So it no longer becomes a protection. It becomes a speculation. You want to get in before the high movement. And this is why right now gold is boring. But boring is when opportunities exist.
1: We have about 2 minutes left. Give me a minute on silver. What's going on with silver?
2: Silver is the little brother of gold. Everyone thinks that it's the cheapest way to get gold. Folks, silver is benefiting from the industrial usages. Almost a third of the demand is coming from the industrial side. Solar panel, electric vehicle, the military complex. The main thesis for silver is this. You got more demand than supply. Ask yourself, whenever you have a commodity, when there is more demand than the available supply, the market responds to that. How does it respond? By reflecting the prices. So the outlook of silver, according to the Bank of America, is anywhere between 150 to 300. And right now we're trading at around 73 to 75 range.
1: Finally, Alex, I hear you have a special offer for my listeners. What is that offer?
2: It started with the Larry Elder pricing, and then we switched it to something that is very simple. 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
1: 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Alex, I'll talk to you again at 4 o'clock in the morning.
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1: With SRN News, I'm Ron Taylor. Authorities say a shooting near a busy street festival in Ohio has wounded at least 12 people. Toledo police say the shooting happened yesterday near the Old West End Festival, an annual gathering of live music and home tours in a historic district. Deputy Police Chief Joe Heffernan says it appears that at least two people fired weapons and they were probably shooting at each other. He also says two of the victims are in critical condition. Israeli airstrikes on southern Lebanon yesterday killed 9 people, including 3 Lebanese military members, including the Lebanese army and state media, that according to the Lebanese army. Lebanon's president condemning the strike as a violation of sovereignty. An airstrike on a vehicle killed a brigadier general, a captain, and another soldier. In another attack, 6 people in a village were killed as well. The Iranian-backed Hezbollah militant group has rejected the latest ceasefire that was brokered by the U.S. This is SRN News.
2: The Answer. Breaking news.
3: In Los Angeles, the gap narrowing for second place in the mayoral primary.
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0: Votes. Incumbent Mayor Karen Bass appears to be in the November runoff. She leads with nearly 35% of the vote. The Registrar Recorder County Clerk's Office shows Pratt with 27%. Rahman just 1 point behind.
1: That's Phil Farrar, Larry Marino in the Answer Newsroom.
2: These are the sounds of Colombo's Italian Steakhouse.
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3: This is delicious.
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2: 888-971-SAGE. 888-971-7243. I am Larry Elder. 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Speaking of Trump derangement syndrome, Dr. Oz was asked for medical advice for Americans with TDS. He was straightforward, number 38.
3: Do you have any medical advice for the Americans out there that are suffering from a very serious ailment called Trump derangement syndrome?
4: I am concerned about folks who have focused their entire life energy on dislike of the president. It's disheartening to see people lost in that way, but, you know, it's treating stupid is really hard.
2: Treating stupid is really hard. Now, that may sound harsh, but as I just now pointed out, the hatred of Donald Trump isn't based in reality. You ask somebody why you hate this man, and they'll tell you the both sides Charlottesville thing, which is bogus. They'll tell you he mocked a disabled reporter, which he never did. They'll say he referred to World War I vets buried in Europe as suckers and losers. The people that were there said he never said that. The convicted felon stuff, I've gone over that already. And there's a good chance that the civil lawsuit he was found liable for defaming E. Jean Carroll, may be overturned as well. Turns out she said under oath that she was not funded by anybody. A billionaire Trump hater apparently funded her lawsuit. There's a man named Abdul Carter. He played for the New York Giants. That's the team whose quarterback, Jackson Dart, introduced Trump at a rally.

0: And yesterday we played a sort of press conference Jackson Dart had to explain why he introduced President Trump. And I know I'm a leader of the team. I've been criticized, but hey, I was honored to introduce a president. My family has served. I come from a military family, yada, blah, etc. Well, one of the players on the team criticized Jackson Dart for daring to introduce Donald Trump at a rally. His name is Abdul Carter, number 15.
1: So first off, I want to say that some things are bigger than football, and this is one of those things. Jackson is one of our leaders. He's the face of our franchise. He not only represents himself and what he does, but he represents all of us. And that goes for anybody who wears a Giants uniform. But if he chooses to align himself with a man like President Trump, it's my responsibility, based on what I believe and what I stand on, to not only show my teammates that I'm against that, but to show the world. And that doesn't mean that we have to spread hate. It doesn't mean that me and Jackson hate each other or we have beef. I sit next to Jackson every day, every team meeting, we close, we talk. And then we just, as long as we make sure we got the same goal as a team and our goals align, which they do, and I feel like that's all that matters. So I just want to move past this, and yeah, that's it.
0: Why did you have to go public with your criticism of the man? By the way, not to cast aspersions, but in April of 2024, the man we just now heard, Abdul Carter, was charged with a misdemeanor for assaulting a tow truck driver. And no, the tow truck driver was not having an affair with his significant other. He was towing Carter's car for parking without a permit. Carter was accused of pulling the driver from the truck, throwing him to the ground, leaving him with a fractured rib. Carter was placed in a year-long pre-trial intervention program in July. So it seems to me that if I were Abdul Carter, I might want to sit this one out. I can't introduce the President of the United States at a rally without your going public and trashing me. Really? Steve Kerr, the coach of the Golden State Warriors, can trash Donald Trump, as he's done several times. Isn't he the leader of that team? Not a problem. Greg Popovich, the long-term coach of the San Antonio Spurs, also trashed Republicans several times. Not a problem. But a football player daring to appear. He didn't even endorse Trump. He just appeared at a rally and introduced him. That's all he did. That warrants your having a public confrontation and denouncing him as being irresponsible, quote, as a leader of the team, close quote. Magic Johnson cut an ad with and for Karen Bass. Magic Johnson's part owner of the LA Dodgers. Was he shirking his responsibility as part of the face of the LA Dodgers franchise by endorsing Karen Bass? No fly zone over that. Question, ever been in a bad relationship? You know the kind, it just wears you down. You settle in, even though deep down you know this isn't how it's supposed to be. 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
1: 888-971-SAGE, 888-971-7243. I am Larry Elder. We are Salem News Channel. Let's see. President Trump's a dictator, right? He's now backed down from naming the Kennedy Center the Trump Kennedy Center. He's now backed down from his anti-weaponization fund, but he's a dictator. Dave is in Burbank. Dave, you're on the Larry Elder Show. Thank you so much for calling.
2: Well, thank you for taking my call, Larry. Hallelujah. It's good to talk to you. Well, I want to begin with telling you that I met you at the Patriot Summit with my brother Bob.
1: Nice.
2: And Alex Septarian's already off, but I met him last Friday at breakfast with Janet, Bob's big boy. But here's what I wanted to share. So, my parents came from the Illinois area in the late 40s, and they lived over in the area called Westlake, which was the name of MacArthur Park before they renamed it after World War II, MacArthur mm-hmm. Park, mm-hmm. which is not far from where you reigned as Prince of Pico Union.
1: That's right.
2: Very, very close to the same area.
1: Mm-hmm.
2: So, my mom would walk I'm one of 10 children, but the first three kids, he'd walk them down to the lake to feed the duckies over there. And it was a very clean park with a lake and everything right in that area. Very safe and all that. Now, I have recently visited the Philippines, where they have several MacArthur parks throughout the country. But the one in Manila is very clean. It has all the monuments that you might have around parks, just like the monuments in Washington, D.C., around the reflective ponds. So it's very orderly and very clean, and there is no reason whatsoever where we can't restore MacArthur Park to the way it should be, the way I experienced MacArthur Park in Manila, the Philippines.
1: Absolutely.
2: So that's what I wanted to...
1: Yeah, when I was a kid, we used to go down there. We used to ride in the paddle boats and feed the ducks, just as you said. It was clean, it was wholesome, it's wonderful going there. Nobody goes there now.
2: So you are like an older brother to me, because yes, I was born in 56, but my family went from 1940 all the way to 1963. Bob, you met Bob; he's the youngest. But all of them, when they were young, walked around Westlake, where my parents lived in a big Victorian house with other family members, and that whole neighborhood was beautiful homes and parks.
1: Well, Dave, thank you very much for the call. I appreciate it. Speaking of Trump derangement syndrome, that brings us to Texas Representative Al Green, who has now lost his primary. He will now be leaving Congress. He was talking to DHS Secretary Mark Wayne Mullen, and this is what happened, number 47.
3: A racist, Mr. Secretary, would do what happened to Rudy.
4: Are you calling me a racist?
3: A racist.
4: I'm asking a question.
3: Reclaiming my time, ask him to shut up.
4: That's a pretty...
3: Shut up. It's my time.
4: I'm not going to let anybody call me a racist, Chairman.
3: I never called him a racist. It's my time.
5: It is. Gentlemen, suspend.
4: He will not.
3: Tell him to shut up.
1: Sounded to me like he was calling him a racist. Can I hear that again?
3: A racist, Mr. Secretary, would do what happened to Rudy.
4: Are you calling me a racist?
3: A racist.
4: I'm asking a question.
3: Reclaiming my time, ask him to shut up.
4: That's a pretty...
3: Shut up. It's my time.
4: I'm not going to let anybody call me a racist, Chairman.
3: I never called him a racist. It's my time.
5: It is. Gentlemen, suspend.
4: You will not.
3: Tell him to shut up.
1: And this investigative reporter told Jim Jordan he was called racist for trying to uncover fraud. Number 50.
6: Question. Did anyone call you a racist for trying to just uncover what's happening to millions, frankly, as the auditor said, billions of dollars of taxpayer money? Did you get called that?
7: Yeah, so half of Ohio's budget roughly spent on Medicaid, and that's doubled in the last few years. I tried to ask one healthcare owner, and I have his exact quote in response. Blah, blah, blah. Who cares? You don't pay my bills. I'm just going to tell everybody you're racist.
6: Yeah, that's what always happened. That's how the left operates. I always point out the left has a template. The left will tell a lie. We're actually providing services to elderly Ohioans going into the left will tell a lie. Big media will report, oh, this is wonderful. Big tech will amplify the lie. You tell the truth, they call you racist.
1: You can just feel the love. Hassan Piker is the pro-Hamas guy who refers to Israel as committing genocide. Here's what he said about Steve Hilton's run for governor, number 31.
8: Yeah, stop the boats, dude. That's what I say. Stop the boats, lad. We got too many British people coming in here, ruining the state that I love. What happened to Brexit, yeah? What about Calexit? Calexit means Calexit, lad. No more British people coming in, stealing our jobs, yeah? They're coming in here and they're stealing good American jobs, yeah? How many British people play American accents in Hollywood?
1: Is that cultural appropriation? There was a very tense exchange between acting AG Todd Blanche and Representative Rosa DeLauro, you know, the one with the purple hair, number 22.
9: An addendum, the second order?
10: No,
9: the only thing you're talking about here, so the blanket immunity is not something that you're going to move back on?
10: It's a blanket immunity. That's not true.
9: It is.
10: No, it's not.
11: Read it.
9: Okay. United States releases, waives, acquits, and forever discharges each of the plaintiffs from and is hereby forever barred and precluded from prosecuting or pursuing any and all claims, counterclaims, causes of actions, appeals, requests for any reliefs. I mean, this is an order from you, but you're not prepared. You are prepared to say that the president and his family will be barred, are immune from. That's a yes.
10: No. It was not a yes. I had not answered the question. I can't answer if you want me to.
9: What are you doing with this?
10: Okay, so...
1: And coming up, Brandon Gill dared ask an Ohio State Senator whether Somali immigration has been good for Ohio. You don't want to ask that kind of question. Now, I want every father and grandfather listening to hear this and watching. There are websites right now where anyone, I mean anyone, can look up your home address, find the names of your spouse and your children, map out where you live and what your daily routine looks like. 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
12: 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The Answer.
13: 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I'm with Bob Makely, injury attorney at Berglund & Johnson. Bob, if an auto accident happens, what do we need to do?
14: Check yourself out. 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Exchange information with the other people that are involved in the accident. Insurance information, driver's license information. Take photographs of all the damage. If you have any injuries, I would take photos of that too. 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And once those cars go away, if you haven't documented the damage, then that evidence goes away.
13: Hey, thanks, Bob. Folks, if you or a family member has been injured in an accident, or if you have questions, call call the injury attorneys Berglund and Johnson. 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
1: 888-971-SAGE, 888-971-7243. Larry Elder, Salem News Channel. So much to get to between now and the close of the program. More fireworks between Secretary of State Marco Rubio and the Democrat lawmakers at a House hearing over funding for the military. I guess it's kind of quaint now, the times when if you had a Nazi tattoo on your chest, that would be disqualifying. But the Democrats are standing by Maine Democrat Senate candidate Graham Platner. And a stabbing death in the UK makes international news because the victim bled out while being handcuffed by the police because the assailant lied and told the police the victim uttered a racial slur. The whole encounter was recorded, and the victim never uttered a racial slur, but the police believed the assailant. All of this and more, 888-971-SAGE. Fritz is in Redwood City. Fritz, you're on the Larry Elder Show. Thank you so much for calling.
17: Yeah, hi, Larry. You know, I was just thinking maybe Spencer Pratt's campaign slogan can be really short and sweet, just like California is totally broken, and it's not Trump's fault.
1: Fritz, that's a wonderful slogan. California's broken, and it's not Trump's fault. Steve, Tom Steyer is the billionaire candidate for governor. You know, he ran for president in 2020, spent $350 million of his own money, didn't win a single primary, didn't win a single delegate, and he had spent $220 million of his own money running for governor. That's over $500 million. No delegate, no primary victory, no ambassadorship, no nothing. No wonder he wants campaign finance reform to, as he put it, take the, quote, big money, close quote, out of politics. Imagine the savings. Here's what Anna Navarro said about him. Anna Navarro, one of the ladies on The View, number 28.
18: I will say this about Tom Steyer. He's got every Latino I know on his payroll. He is just spreading
19: money.
18: He's now
19: $200 million.
18: Well, it's now $600 million trying to get elected to something, right?
19: Yeah.
18: He spent $350 million trying to get elected president. $250 million so far. If Steyer and Becerra is going to be in today. If it's Steyer and Becerra, this is going to be a crazy expensive, one-sided expensive race, because I think there is no limit to what Steyer will spend. If it is Becerra and Hilton, Becerra is the next governor of California.
1: Now, if anybody other than Anna Navarro said every Latino I know is on Steyer's payroll, he or she would be called racist. When we come back, Brandon Gill dared ask a Ohio state lawmaker whether Somali immigration was good for the state of Ohio. 888-971-SAGE, 888-971-7243. Do not leave town.
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1: Hey guys, it's Jennifer Horn. Imagine exploring the world's best beaches, turquoise waters, tropical landscapes, island hopping through the Bahamas, Jamaica, the Cayman Islands, and more with me. Join me on the Gulf of America cruise this November 14th through the 21st, along with Scott Jennings and Mike Gallagher.
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3: With SRN News, I'm Ron Taylor. Iran has fired ballistic missiles and drones toward Bahrain and Kuwait. That's according to the Bahrain government. The U.S. said yesterday that it intercepted several aimed at Gulf allies and the Strait of Hormuz. Bahrain called on Tehran to stop what it called a serious escalation. Iran said it targeted the U.S. military, and its foreign ministry accused the U.S. of attacking surveillance facilities as well. Tehran called it a violation of the fragile ceasefire. Israeli airstrikes on southern Lebanon yesterday killed 9 people, including 3 Lebanese military members. That according to the Lebanese army and state media. Lebanon's president condemning the strike as a violation of sovereignty. An airstrike on a vehicle killed a brigadier general, a captain, and another soldier. The Israeli military said it targeted a vehicle moving suspiciously near soldiers. Another strike killed 6 people in a village nearby. This is SRN News.
0: The Answer. Breaking news.
4: Authorities investigating after an armed intruder was shot and killed inside a San Jacinto residence. Riverside County Sheriff's officials say the homeowner was at a neighboring home Friday night when he heard screaming and gunfire from his home. Investigators say the homeowner returned and encountered an unknown armed man with a shotgun inside the house. Authorities say the suspect fired multiple rounds at the homeowner who returned fire. Larry Marino on The Answer with breaking news and talk you can trust.
5: 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That's when she walked in.
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0: 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It's the Morning Answer with Jennifer Horn.
1: TGI Friday. This is Nostra Trentis in Hermosa. Just pointing out that all of this happening with MacArthur Park rolls back to the daddy himself, President Trump, for appointing Bill Astaly and then helping expose everything. And then we get Nathan Hochman elected, who's playing ball, and that's why it's happening. This is all due to President Trump.
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2: Here we are. Thanks for joining us. It is Friday, June 5th. It is 38 minutes past the hour. A busy show today, but we are still making room for our Trump MAGA Minute.
3: America grande otra vez.
0: This is the Trump MAGA Minute.
4: That should be the easiest thing to get past that you've ever had. All of you, if you would, I'd like to have you go back and Lisa... Hello, darling.
2: Hello, darling.
4: She was screaming her affirmation of what I said. The kid went wild. She was so happy that somebody finally said, let's vote on this.
5: Make America great again.
2: All right, in our Trump MAGA Minute. Well, guys, President Trump has been talking about California, has been talking about the slow vote count, and for very, very many months now, talking about the Save America Act, bringing in voter ID for federal elections. He spoke about that at the White House yesterday.
4: So the Save America Act is all voters must show photo ID. So you go to vote and you show photo ID. Not complicated, right? You know, who could oppose it? They say it's an 80-20. It's not. It's about 99-1, and we'll never find the one person. Andy, congratulations, Andy, on a big victory.
6: Thank you for your
4: help. That's great. I appreciate it, but you're very good at what you do, and I've been backing you right from the beginning for a long time, right?
6: Backing you too, sir.
4: For years, that's right. You have. Thank you. Congratulations. You won a big election. So you have all voters must show photo ID identification. All voters must show a little thing called proof of citizenship. Would you say that's 99-1, Mr. Pennsylvania?
7: I would say that's maybe 100-0.
4: I would think so.
7: They say at least it should be.
4: No, but they say it's 80-20. It's not 80-20. It's 99. And we've never found the one person.
2: Mr. Pennsylvania, that's going to be my new favorite.
4: There's another one. Then you have no mail-in ballots, but we want to be liberal, as they say. Or we'll say we want to be progressive. So it's no mail-in ballots. You see that to what's happening in California. They're rigging the election. Now, maybe we caught them and maybe they won't be able to get away with it. They tried with me. They did it successfully the second time, the third time. We made it too big to rig. Too many votes. They couldn't do it. They can only go. They sort of gave up at about 9 or 7 where they got slaughtered with the votes that came in. But no mail-in ballots except for illness, disability, military, or travel. So we're being very progressive. And we just don't want cheating in our elections. And you see it happening in California. Those numbers are coming down rapidly. They found a lot of mail-in ballots last night, shockingly.
2: All right, so there you go. Shockingly, they find those ballots. That is always the problem. We lose faith in a system that continues to find ballots, right? 855-785-8255. Now, President Trump also talked about the Green New Scam, and he's fighting back. This was part of a roundtable yesterday where he announced a $700 million investment in the coal industry. Listen in.
4: Finally, we're taking nearly $200 million in that to set aside for the Green New Scam, and it was set aside for the Green New Scam. But the Green New Scam is history, and repurposing that money so that we restart a coal plant in Maryland and help build two brand new coal plants in Alaska and West Virginia. And these are all built with new technology. It's very clean. It's amazing how that's come along. It's all very clean. And the first new coal plants to open in our country since 2013, couldn't open. You couldn't even think. They were only closing them. They were closing them, and you had brownouts all over the place. But you don't have that anymore. Do you notice?
2: All right. So that was President Trump yesterday at the White House. One more just for fun. And that is the president talking about Joe Biden. Of course, a lot of attention on Joe.
6: President Biden is out promoting a new book this week. When you met with Joe Biden, President Joe Biden, right here in the Oval Office on November the 13th of 2024, could you detect any cognitive decline in President Biden at that time?
4: No, not really. I mean, he was the same guy I've been watching for a long time. I mean, you could go back 40 years. I watched him 40 years ago, 30 years ago. He was never the sharpest guy. You do know that, right? It wasn't like he was sharp as a tack. But, no, it was the same guy. They actually invited me here before the election, which was strange. You know, we went here before, but then I met.
2: Yeah, remember? And then he did all of those pardons, including the one for Hunter, while they were in the car driving to the inauguration. Ugh, crazy. All right. As we continue, guys, we are going to be giving you a look into a conversation I had yesterday with the U.S. attorney, Bill Assaley. That happens next. The weekdays just aren't enough. Thanks for being with us as your weekend edition of The Morning Answer continues.
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1: Thanks for joining us. Friday, June 5th. It is 50 minutes past the hour. I'm Jennifer Horn. And guys, yesterday I hosted the Scott Jennings Show, and I'll be doing that again today. By the way, you can join me at 10 o'clock this morning right here on The Answer. And I invited on the program the U.S. Attorney for the Southern District of California, our friend Bill Assaley. Wanted you to take a listen to some of the big information, including his investigation into what might be going on with the votes in California. Take a listen. Bill Assaley is with us. You can give him a follow at U.S. Attorney Assaley, and he serves all of Southern California, all five counties, a huge area. And Attorney Assaley, it is great to have you here. Thank you so much for being with us today. Great to see you.
2: Always great. Yeah, always great to be with you, Jennifer.
1: So let's start with, I guess, the most immediate question, which is the tweet that was sent out by the president today. You know, you and I have been dealing with this nightmare of California elections for a really long time. My goodness, you used to run in these elections. And it is not for the faint of heart. You can get one set of results on election night, and then 37 days later, it looks totally different when these elections are certified. But because the country and the president are now watching these really high interest races, Steve Hilton for governor, Spencer Pratt for mayor, he's saying, what's going on here? You guys accept ballots a week after the election. Is there something to be done? How is your office handling this? Because he said he was going to have the U.S. attorney look into it. That would be you. What are you planning on doing, and what are you seeing here?
2: Yeah, of course. And obviously, looking into election fraud is nothing new. It's something we have been doing and will continue to do here very aggressively. We just announced a case about a month ago against one of the people caught in the James O'Keefe video where they were signing up homeless people to vote. That person is now pled guilty to those charges, so it's not even an allegation anymore. There's no question that there's election fraud. I think the issue we all struggle with is how widespread is it? And that's something that's very difficult to figure out, because the problem is the system that California has. And it's a frustration I share with the president, this universal mail-in system with no voter ID and no auditing of the voter rolls is ripe for fraud. And again, I'm not going to talk about any individual investigations, but of course, if we discover and we have evidence that there is any fraud, we're going to be aggressive. But I think the problem is, how much fraud are we unable to detect? And that goes back to the system California has. Now, the legislature of each state has a lot of leeway in crafting how they do elections. There's a pending lawsuits on this. There's a lawsuit in the Supreme Court to get us back to what's called election day, meaning no ballots after the polls close can be accepted through the mail. So that's pending with the Supreme Court. And then we also have a case with the Ninth Circuit where we are trying to force California to hand over its voter rolls so we can audit it and make sure only U.S. citizens are voting. They're resisting us and they're fighting us tooth and nail. So we're in court on that right now. So there's a lot going on in this space. But what I would say to the people of California is, if you don't like your system, it's on you to change it. I understand that there might be a ballot initiative. I can't get into the politics of it, but you know, a lot of it is on the people to regulate these systems.
1: And the truth is, these issues, like this specifically, should never be political. We should all want to protect our elections, because sometimes Republicans win and sometimes Democrats win, and we should all want just a fair system that we all have faith in. And yeah, something that's a great message to voters: if you don't like it or if you think something's wrong with it, you've got to get out and vote to change it. And voter ID is coming to the ballot in November in California, and it's got a 70% approval rating. So get out there, make changes. And if you see something, truly, Bill, you would tell people, if you see something or something looks wrong to you, make sure you say something, because in many cases, these tips can help your office really investigate what's going on.
2: Yeah, if you truly have evidence, I know a lot of people, you know, we get a lot where people suspect there's fraud, but if you truly have evidence where you know someone who is not a citizen and they casted a vote, or some other type of fraud that you can actually point us to evidence, we want to know about it. You can do, you can call the FBI, 1-800-CALL-FBI. We want the evidence. We'll aggressively pursue it no matter where it goes. And you're right, Jen, people have to have confidence in the elections, that when we have results, people trust it and they believe in it. And the best way to do that is have transparency in a system and have a system that people trust.
1: That's right. It doesn't mean it changes outcomes. It just means that we could all feel a whole lot better about it. And people don't look at California and go, wow, that's third world behavior. That's when it gets really embarrassing for all of us, is we're sitting there counting and counting and counting and waiting and waiting and waiting for election results. Now, switching gears to a story, I actually was going to reach out to you to have you come on our local show, but so glad you could join us on our national show. There is a case that went through your office about this tech boss, an Iranian tech boss, who was selling U.S. hardware to the Iranian military. What went on with this one, Bill? This is incredible.
2: This is a wild case. This guy is a dual U.S. citizen. He was born in Iran. He came here, immigrated, and he's made quite a life for himself. He lives in a $35 million mansion in Newport Coast. He put his kids through college and law school. And all of this doing while running a unlawful business of exporting U.S. sensitive computer components to Iran, not just to Iran, but to Iran's government and their nuclear agency. And so he's supplying them with really sensitive computer components. He's making millions of dollars. This started as a tax investigation, and we raided his place, arrested him yesterday. We made it public, and he's going to be looking at potentially decades in federal prison. And not only that, but we're in the process of seizing the house. We're going to take the house, and we're going to take anything else that he has there that he made illegally in violation of U.S. sanction laws. So we have zero tolerance for this. I think it's really just shocking and such a betrayal for someone to be living here in the U.S., benefiting from our freedoms while they're aiding our enemies.
1: And too oftentimes that's the story. By the way, if you need a custodian for that house just to keep an eye on things while you guys are figuring out what to do with it, you know, you can always call your friend over here. I'd be happy to help and do my patriotic duty, Bill. I'd be happy to do that. We can
2: you'll take care of it for us.
1: Well, yeah, we'll discuss it maybe over a barbecue, you know, with the ocean views. I don't know. All right, in all seriousness though, you just brought up a story that has been the theme, and I am so happy that the Trump administration has finally taken on the F word, fraud. You've been doing this here locally in California. We had a press conference today with Kash Patel, the FBI director, Todd Blanche, who looks like he will soon be the permanent attorney general, and Dr. Oz, who I know you've been working so closely with. There is a national effort and a local effort to crack down on fraud. And a lot of these are people who are preying on our most vulnerable kids, kids with disabilities, our aging Californians, aging Americans. It's pretty despicable. And they're coming in from other countries to do it. What have you been able to find in California through your investigations?
2: Oh, my goodness. I mean, hundreds of millions of fraud already. I think it's going to be in the billions. Just in the homeless space alone, I mean, we've already brought four indictments, almost $100 million for people that took money that was supposed to be used to help the homeless, and it went to these NGOs and these crooks, and they just enriched themselves. And then in the healthcare space, I mean, we have so many crooked doctors and hospices and just so much fraud. So we're doing two things. That's really important. You mentioned Dr. Oz. Mm-hmm. But under the vice president's task force, we're taking an all-of-government approach to going after fraud. And what we want to do is make sure the money doesn't go to the fraudsters in the first place. Because often the money just goes out the door, and then we got to spend all this time, energy, and effort to try to find the fraudsters and claw the money back, and we can never get it all back. So what Dr. Oz is doing is anyone who has indicias of fraud, anything that looks suspicious, he's blocking their access to our government funds. So they're not going to be getting the money in the first place. Mm-hmm. And then at the DOJ, what we're doing is we're going to be very aggressive. It doesn't matter how much fraud you engaged in. If it's $5 million or $1 million or $500 million, we have task force in place now, and we're going to be looking and charging all the fraud. So nobody's too small. Nobody's too big. And we have to make examples of these people, and people have to see that fraud doesn't pay. And not only does it not pay, you're going to go to federal prison.
1: Yeah, I think for so long, people just got away with it and lived large and thought that they could just keep on going, that it was a system that they were able to tap into. But when that stops, then you'll keep other people from coming here and doing the same thing. Now, one of the things that I thought was interesting with you and with Dr. Oz, and just an interview we did earlier today with Stephen Moore, who's an economist, he said, because President Trump has come out and said he thinks he can save Social Security with this money recouped from fraud. I asked him, he thinks it's about $1 trillion a year. Does that seem on par for what you've seen so far in total?
2: Those are the numbers I've seen. I mean, look,
1: it's crazy.
2: Just the year I've been here, we've charged, you know, over $1 billion in fraud, I would say. So that's not an unreasonable figure, I think. The problem is kind of like with the voting stuff. We don't know how much, we don't really know the full scale of it, but we know that it's potentially very, very large. And the best way to have deterrence is to see people be arrested, charged, and convicted. And when people see that people are actually getting arrested and going to jail, they're going to think twice about doing it. That's the best deterrence. And again, we want states like California to do better. California is the one who hands out a lot of the money. A lot of these programs are administered through the state.
1: Yeah.
2: They're funded by the federal government, but they're administered through the state. We want California to have fraud detection and prevention measures so the fraudsters don't get it in the first place. And we welcome them to come work with the federal government. Stop opposing us. Stop, obstructing. Work with us to benefit the people of California.
1: That was Bill Asaley, the U.S. Attorney for the Southern District of California. You can give him a follow at U.S. Attorney Bill Asaley, doing a great job. Right after that interview is in MacArthur Park. I mean, this guy is working all over the place. So we appreciate the time. Bill Asaley, thank you so much. All right, guys, I am excited because today is the debut of our brand new Fur Cast Fridays. Happens next. Casey Montoya is here. We're going to have a great time. Thanks for joining us as your weekend edition of The Morning Answer continues.
0: 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The Answer. With SRN News, I'm Ron Taylor. Iran has fired ballistic missiles and drones toward Bahrain and Kuwait. That's according to the Bahrain government. The U.S. said yesterday that it intercepted several aimed at Gulf allies and the Strait of Hormuz. Bahrain called on Tehran to stop what it called a serious escalation. Iran said it targeted the U.S. military, and its foreign ministry accused the U.S. of attacking surveillance facilities as well. Tehran called it a violation of the fragile ceasefire. Israeli airstrikes on southern Lebanon yesterday killed 9 people, including 3 Lebanese military members. That according to the Lebanese army and state media. Lebanon's president condemning the strike as a violation of sovereignty. An airstrike on a vehicle killed a brigadier general, a captain, and another soldier. The Israeli military said it targeted a vehicle moving suspiciously near soldiers. Another strike killed 6 people in a village nearby. This is SRN News.
3: 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Breaking news.
4: A judge has dismissed the murder indictment against former LAPD officer Clifford Proctor in the 2015 shooting death of Brendan Glenn. An LA Superior Court judge ruled prosecutors failed to present exculpatory evidence to the grand jury and said video did not show that Proctor acted with malice. Proctor was charged in 2024 in the fatal shooting of an unarmed 29-year-old. I'm Larry Marino on The Answer with breaking news and talk you can trust.
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0: Lights, camera, morning enter. Watch a live broadcast of the show at am870.info. Now, back to the morning answer with Jennifer Horn.
1: Here we are. Thanks for joining us. It is Friday. Finally, guys, can you believe it? And we have the world famous Friday Free For All coming up in just about 50 minutes from right now. So prepare yourself. Your thoughts on screen for content, complain, compliment, comment, tell us a joke. The floor is yours. It's like radio Twitter. You just got to keep it clean because we are classy. We're classy around this place. All right. Okay. So now is the time. You heard us talk about the grand debut. And at that time, I played the cheesy sound effect. So let's do it again. It's time for our very first FurCast Friday. Casey Montoya is in studio. Casey, thank you so much for coming in. I'm excited to be doing this with you.
2: I'm excited, too. I think a lot of dogs are going to find homes from this segment.
1: And we do have, this is so exciting. First of all, I have two girls in the studio with me, which hardly ever happens. And now I have two dogs in the studio with me, which never happens. So I'm a happy girl today. So for FurCast Friday, I want to introduce you to Kim Sill with Shelter Hope Pet Shop. Casey, tell us about Kim and how you two met. And Kim, thanks so much for coming in studio today.
2: Sure, well, I worked with a lot of smaller rescues at the last station I worked at. And we would bring them on the Sunday morning show with dogs. And we had a really good adoption rate of getting pets adopted. And Kim told me recently that since we stopped doing those Sunday weekly segments, her adoption rates have declined significantly. Kim, tell us how much.
3: It's at least 50% or more.
2: Put closer to the mic.
3: It's at least 50%.
2: Wow.
3: It's terrible because when we went on TV, we'd get hundreds of phone calls, and some dogs that, you know, we got on air didn't get adopted, but other ones that we had on our website did. And it kept going because she would post on Instagram and on social media, and she kept it going. So Casey is the star for dogs in L.A.
2: I love it.
3: We've got to keep this going.
2: Because yeah, we do.
3: It's a crisis here.
1: Well, especially because you have some dogs that get injured. People can't afford vet surgeries. They can't afford the vet bills. I mean, I was telling Casey earlier, my dad's dog had something unexpected happen. It's $700. Now, he was able to take care of that, but some people who are living paycheck to paycheck
2: can't
1: like,
2: do it.
1: It's a deal breaker.
2: And speaking of, look at this. This is why this dog ended up at Shelter Hope Pet Shop. This is a one-year-old Morkie, a Maltese Yorkie mix, who was surrendered because he had a broken leg and they couldn't afford the surgery. It was like $7,000. So Kim took care of it. And now this is a very adoptable dog.
1: So cute.
2: I mean, he's going to get a home today, like 100%. If she'll let him go.
1: I know. I'm kind of in love. I'm Morkie. So that's what kind of mix?
2: A Maltese Yorkie.
1: Okay.
2: He's so sweet. I just met him and he's just, look, he's a very well adjusted dog. This is what we call a very adoptable dog, which is the exact opposite of the dog Kim is holding.
1: So Kim, tell us about

0: the dog you're holding? Because when I walked in, you said, ooh, just tread lightly, because this little guy's scared. It looks like he's just taking it all in from a distance.
1: Well, he's being good right now, but as you can see, I brought some gloves. These gloves were given to me by a trainer who said, look, when you introduce this dog to new people, make sure they wear the gloves. And I've had him for 7 months. Oh. He's a great little boy. He's 5 pounds old. He's a typical tiny chihuahua that needs to have a heavy hand. And I say a heavy hand and somebody that knows how to hold him,
0: right,
1: knows that they're not going to get scared when he goes Cujo on you.
0: Yeah.
1: I mean, because he is a little dog. Little dogs don't realize they're so little. And he's protecting himself most of the time. But he does love to be held, as you can see.
0: Him.
1: He's a gorgeous little 5-pound chihuahua. His name is Dingo.
2: He needs someone who understands Chihuahua. Like, I speak Chihuahua. That's all I've ever had.
0: Uh-huh.
2: And you know, like, some of them, you heard that just now. Like,
1: that was him.
2: And he'll, like, try, you know, to nip at you, like, at first. It's just, I don't know what it is. I don't know if training will ever fix him. But he just needs his person who knows Chihuahuas. That's basically all he needs.
0: So, Kim, take us through the adoption process and how people can contact you. Shelter of Hope Pet Shop, you're in Thousand Oaks. People from all over the area, I know, can come from L.A., Ventura County. How many dogs do you have right now? Tell us about that adoption process.
1: Right now, at our facility, there's 46 available dogs. That means the dogs are completely vaccinated. They're fixed. We've got puppies. We've got all types of breeds. And we're open 5 days a week. We're at the Jan's Marketplace in Thousand Oaks next to Regal Cinema in the back of the mall. And fortunately, we've been given that space for free for almost 16 years.
0: Amazing.
1: That's like $2 million worth of rent. So we've been very blessed by the Lord and everybody in that community that has helped us keep these dogs.
0: All right, Casey.
2: Oliver.
0: Dingo says hello. All right, so Casey, describe these dogs for people who might want to adopt, and you're going to give us a little fur cast this weekend if people are going out to adopt.
2: Exactly. Well, the dog I'm holding, if you're listening and you can't see us, is a blonde. He's a 1-year-old Morkie, Maltese Yorkie mix.
0: Face right now.
2: He is. And he has puppy breath. He has a cast on his front right paw because he had a broken leg. How much do you think he weighs, Kim? Like he's, 7 pounds?
1: He's only 7 pounds with the cast. Without the cast, he's probably 6.5.
2: You see how I knew how much he weighed? I'm such a small dog person.
0: So cute.
2: He's great. He's not, it's hair, not fur, correct?
1: Correct.
2: So if you want a dog who doesn't shed, you know, look, I'm not into people who buy from breeders. I don't care if I make you mad by saying that, but if you're looking for a dog who doesn't shed, you know, like a chihuahua, this is your guy.
1: Yeah.
2: And he's ready to go home. Will you let him go home with his cast on? Someone can adopt him?
1: Yes. Yeah. They can go back to our vet once a week for the next 3 weeks. We have already paid for the cast to be replaced once a week. He gets x-rays to make sure that he's healing, which he is. He has two little plates in his leg. Dr. Slayton at Dr. Slayton's clinic fixed him up for us. And
2: Doesn't he just like a cute little, he's like his messy hair. He's so
0: adorable.
2: Cute.
0: He really is something else. He is super cute. And he looks very calm. Like he could hang out maybe with some other dogs too, do you think?
2: Yeah,
0: he
1: loves to play. Loves to play.
2: He's so cute.
0: Okay, and then let's talk about Dingo. So Dingo needs a special mom or dad, and he is adorable too. He's kind of like a, I don't know what we call it, chocolate brown. Is it?
2: He's chocolate brown.
1: Yeah, he's kind of chocolate
2: with
1: brown.
2: White.
1: And the only thing I would say is that you know, he needs a structured environment. Mm-hmm. So if you know a handyman is coming over, don't have him near the front door.
0: Yeah. Right.
1: If you know that, you know, you've got cleaning people coming in, he doesn't like vacuum cleaners and things that make
0: noise.
1: Like every time I use my blow dryer, he goes ballistic. I'm like, what is going on with this dog? But there's certain things that trigger him.
0: Yeah.
1: So you want to be real careful and conscious of that. And people with chihuahuas understand that.
2: Yeah.
0: They're sensitive little pups.
2: 100%, yeah.
0: So what's our forecast like this weekend if we want to go out and adopt?
2: Well, along the coast, temperature's pretty close to normal. Of course, still have that May gray. It's already clearing for you guys. I guarantee you, I can see. Is that a live picture or a fake behind you?
1: That's fake.
2: I was going to say, I don't think it's cleared that fast. Temperature's a little above average still for our inland spots, but they'll cool off over the weekend. So very comfortable weekend. And then temperatures for most of us should be pretty normal next week. But for the weekend, temperature's a little bit cooler, so that's good news if you want to do something outdoors, like go to an adoption event or a shelter.
0: I'm already getting messages from people that want the dog.
2: Really?
0: Fabulous. I just got one right now.
1: Thank you, Jennifer. Thank you.
0: Okay, so shelterhopepetshop.org. Now, here's what I would like to ask you. Even if you can't adopt, which we want you to adopt, you can donate. And you guys are doing great work. Fixin' Fidos is also the greatest organization that helps with vet bills as well. So I'm going to give you both the opportunity. We'll start with you, Kim. How can people donate and adopt? And it looks like you have some of these little puppies up on the website, right?
1: Yes, they're everybody's up. The best thing you can do is find out, you know, your neighborhood, your rescue, mm-hmm. your shelter in your area. Help them with blankets, towels, sheets. That's very helpful.
0: Donation items.
1: Donation items. You can drop them off. The other way to help is to bring canned food. Find out the shelter that is nearest you. Find out what type of food they need and bring it to them. Because although, you know, we hear a lot about our shelters being no kill in California, mm-hmm. they
2: That's
1: are
2: not true.
1: High kill
2: yeah.
1: in Los Angeles City and in Los Angeles County. And it's awful. It is really awful. And they need food. They're not getting enough funding from the government. So, you know, we need to make those donations to those. Now, I would say a nonprofit like mine is just fine. What we need right now is foster homes.
2: Yeah.
1: Because we could rescue more dogs if we had people willing to foster
0: a place
1: dogs.
0: To put them.
1: Yes, and it can be for one night. It doesn't mm-hmm. have to be for longer than a night.
0: That's fantastic.
2: But you'll get hooked and you'll do it for longer.
0: I know a lot of people who yeah. foster just consistently.
2: Foster
0: yeah. Okay, and so Casey, let's talk about Fixin' Fidos, because you just mentioned something, Kim, and that is keeping dogs out of shelters, because as much
2: that's
0: as we
2: goal.
0: Want to believe they're no kill, it's not a great environment. So,
2: and here's something that's so sad. Yesterday, that I reposted a dog, and it just broke. Sometimes I cry when I see these animals. They get surrendered to a shelter. We don't know why. Maybe it's because they couldn't afford a medical bill. And sometimes the animals who are reactive or considered rescue only, they get hidden in the back, and then the mm-hmm. public doesn't see them, and they end up being there for too long, and then they get euthanized. So.
0: Yeah.
2: Taking your dog to a shelter is not always the best bet. That's why we are here. Fixin' Fidos wants to be to the point where we can help you pay the medical bills and you can keep your pet in your home.
0: And out of the shelters.
2: Oh, yeah.
0: Out of the shelters. Yeah. Casey Montoya, you are a hero for dogs in Southern California, and you're going to be with us each and every Friday.
2: Yes.
0: We're going to try to get some dogs adopted. We're going to try to get them out of shelters. You can follow Casey at Casey Montoya. I want to also send you to Fixin' Fidos. Fixinfidos.org.
2: Yeah.
0: Yep. Fixinfidos.org. You can get more information there. 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And Kim Sill, you are doing great work up in Thousand Oaks. I just want to come and visit and play with the puppies mm-hmm. up there. There are dogs available for adoption right now. All you have to do is go to shelterhopepetshop.org. 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You should definitely get little Dingo, who's just talking away
2: yeah,
0: over
2: he
0: there.
2: Is.
0: And you can also donate drop-off supplies at shelterhopepetshop.org. Kim Sill, thank you so much. Casey Montoya, thank you so much
2: of
0: for
2: course.
0: Coming in. Furcast Fridays. And we're going to post these little guys on our station website as well. So am870.info, am590.info. I'll be posting on social media as well, Jennifer Horn Radio, if you want to see them. 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Kim Sill, Casey Montoya,
2: thank you.
0: So much fun. We're staying up late. 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

0: Welcome back to the Morning Answer with Jennifer Horn.
1: Just to be clear, just about revisiting, right? I mean, I think channeling concerns, I think, of Democratic voters and Democratic officials and a lot of people, right? That it's not a question of revisiting, right? It's new revelations, like vis-a-vis, you know, texts or pictures. I know you want to give some privacy in marriage, but I really do feel like I need to get these answers from you, which is like the people you were texting with, whatever that was, in whatever context, they were adult women, you knew that, and it was consensual. Is that true?
2: Yes.
1: And you have that you confirmed that. You knew their age.
2: Yes. Oh, God. I mean, yeah. Yes, of course.
0: It's the Morning Answer with Jennifer Horn.
3: Hey, thanks for joining us. It is the Morning Answer. It is Friday. Yeah, we are looking for our health segment with Dr. Jeff Barkey. If we find him, we'll bring him to you in a few moments. But what'd you think of Furcast Friday? I like little Mutt Williams and Dingo. They're pretty cute. I hope they get homes. And it's just, it's a good thing to do. It makes you feel good. And it's a Friday. So we hope you enjoy that. It's going to be a brand new segment here on The Answer. All right. You just heard the voice of Graham Plattner.
4: Who is right.
3: Something else. This guy is, he's an interesting one, to say the least. And it was interesting to hear President Trump talk about Hunter Biden running. Did you hear this? Yesterday, I think it was Peter Ducey. I don't know. Someone yesterday asked President Trump if Hunter Biden could run for president. And he said, well, if the guy in Maine can do it, I guess anything is possible. The guy in Maine that he is referring to is Graham Plattner. And he has a Nazi tattoo, which he said he didn't know was a Nazi tattoo. He has made some really awful racist remarks, anti-Semitic remarks. He apparently has had a whole slew of relationships with women who say that he, overused alcohol, kind of got a little violent every once in a while. He also is being accused now of using the app Kik to send inappropriate messages to women who could have been underage. It's so bad that apparently Graham Plattner insulted John Fetterman. And John Fetterman said, hey, I think he calls him P. Dizzle or something like that. I can't remember. He says, hey, P. Dizzle, if you want to insult my clothing, I'll wear a suit if you release the messages on Kik. He laid down the gauntlet. We'll see if Graham Plattner responds. I doubt it. I highly doubt it, but here he is in his interview to Chris Hayes.
1: Just to be clear, just about revisiting, right? I mean, I think channeling concerns, I think, of Democratic voters and Democratic officials and a lot of people, right? That it's not a question of revisiting, right? It's new revelations, like vis-a-vis, texts or pictures. I know you want to give some privacy in marriage, but I really do feel like I need to get these answers from you, which is like the people you were texting with, whatever that was, in whatever context they were adult women, you knew that. And it was consensual. Is that true?
2: Yes.
1: And you have that you confirmed that. You knew their age.
2: Yes. Oh, God. I mean, yeah. Yes, of course.
3: All right. Yes, of course, he said. Now, how do you know that online? Can anybody be that sure?
1: Are there texts of yours, pictures of yours floating around out there, which, again, maybe from a time capsule, but people, I think, are understandably a little nervous. Maybe you'll be the nominee, probably be the nominee for the Maine Senate on Tuesday. And then it's October 10th, and here's a text or picture of Graham Plattner that is not the kind of thing that you want to see. Like, are you worried about that? Are there texts like that?
2: I'm not worried about it. I mean, I went through my life through a number of years struggling and not exactly acting with the best behavior. I've been very, very open about that. And if people would like to continue to drag things up from that time in my life, I'm sure that we are going to see at some point somebody attempt to do exactly that.
3: All right, that is Graham Plattner. Here's one more on the text that he allegedly sent.
2: And it's a part of my life that I'm very happy to talk about and talk about the struggles within. And so I do think that as we move forward, you know, what we've built up here is really something quite spectacular. It's very new. And I think one of the reasons why it's worked so well is because I have been very open with the people of Maine. I go all over the state. I've held over 80 town halls, and I ask or I answer questions from Mainers regardless of what the question is. I've made myself very accessible to people, and I want them to know about my struggles because I firmly believe that if you believe in a transformational politics, you got to believe in the ability for people to transform. And my journey is one of transformation, and I'm very happy to talk about that earlier part in my life, and I have no doubt that people will attempt to continue to revisit Reddit posts, continue to try to revisit parts of my past. But I think what's really important to note here is that these are things that I talk about in my past.
3: All right, so that is Graham Platner saying, I talk about this, this is from my past. But at what point does that become disqualifying? You have a lot of people on the left, like Sonny Hoisted and others, who say, well, you know what, I just don't know if I like this guy, but when something's on fire, you got to vote. Well, it's the same argument some people made about President Trump, right? And people got criticized for that. So I don't know what these people are saying. You either have a set of morals, you have a moral compass, or you don't. It's not like Susan Collins is a red-leaning lunatic. Susan Collins sometimes ticks off Republicans for being too lefty. It's going to be an interesting one to see, but that race is next week, 855-785-8255. Antoinette in Sunset Beach. Hi, Antoinette.
4: Hey, Jen. Hi, good morning. First, before I go into the situation of voting, I want to congratulate you. You made it to the top 100 list throughout the United States as a radio personality.
3: How did you hear about that, Antoinette? That's very nice of you to notice that. That's the Talkers Magazine top 100 talkers in the country. And yes, I was on the list. Number 60, baby.
4: Yeah, you made it, girl. I'm very proud of you. And you know what? You're that smart, brat child. You're excellent.
3: Thank you. Love that. Thank you so much.
4: You're welcome. You're welcome. What I wanted to talk about is people, you need to get out there and start volunteering more at the voter registration buildings. Back in 2022, there were a large group of us helping and being called, they're called observers. You got to sign a lot of papers, but you're going to be up front right there watching the people that are checking signatures, checking what's going on and making sure. And it was a tough job in that they had these people in there called deputies. Now, they weren't police officers. They were people that were like a supervisory level to watch the people that were checking the vote signatures, make sure that they're counting, and make sure that they're checking off the list that the ballot was correct. And I'll tell you, sometimes because of human error, yeah, it was a toughie because there were people that were making mistakes.
3: Yeah.
4: But you know what? You guys out there got to get out there this coming for November. Go register in September, October to be volunteers as observers or apply for the job. I understand they pay over $20 an hour to be in there as checking votes. But definitely, I'm excited. We've got voter ID on our ballots here in November. There's a bunch of taxes that the state of California wants to charge us. Vote no on all the propositions of them wanting to tax people. They are so full of nonsense. What it is, bottom line, in our state of California, so many people that are inept in the positions and the things that they invent in their brains, it's malfeasance, it's ineptness, not knowing how to manage money or business. I was in the business, you're in the business, Jen, and you gotta know how to handle your money. You gotta know how to handle business. And there's too many politicians and government workers that try to push their own agenda and not follow the people, the citizens that have voted and have put them in those positions.
3: Yeah.
4: You guys, you gotta stand up and do right and pray for Steve Hilton and Spencer Pratt and that the vote, that the vote is going to be, oh, my God, thank God for Bill Assaley that President Trump assigned him as well. This is going to be exciting times. And it is already.
3: All right.
4: Thank you and congratulations.
3: Thank you, Antoinette. Sure. Appreciate you. 855-785-8255. A world famous Friday free-for-all is coming. And guys, did you know?
0: 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The Answer. 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
5: With SRN News, I'm Michael Harrington in Washington. Doug Burgum, the Secretary of the Interior, says one of the first orders that President Trump signed when he took office for a second time was to clean up the nation's capital. He says Americans visiting for the 250th celebrations this summer will definitely notice a difference.
6: When President Trump took office, one of his first executive orders was make D.C. safe and beautiful, whether it's, removing 152 homeless encampments and relocating the unhoused, whether it's reopening parks, fixing fountains, tuning up monuments, doing replantings, eliminating over 1,000 graffiti sites, plus doubling the size of the U.S. Park Police and helping drive crime statistics to an all-time low in Washington, D.C.
5: He was a guest on the Salem Radio Network. Iran has fired ballistic missiles and drones toward Bahrain and Kuwait. It happened yesterday. This is SRN News.
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17: Dr. Kelly Reynolds is an MD, dermatology, Optum Irvine, Huntington Beach, and is joining us to talk about summer fun and the sun. And we're glad to have you with us, board-certified dermatologist, earned her medical degree from the University of Cincinnati College of Medicine, and completed her dermatology residence at the University of Michigan. Thank you so much for being on the program.
18: Oh, thanks for having me, Larry. I'm happy to be here. Thank you so much.
17: Yes, for those of us who enjoyed the sun as teenagers, as we get a bit older, it comes back to haunt us a little bit, doesn't it?
18: It's true, yes. Sun exposure cumulatively over the course of one's life is the most important risk factor for not only skin cancer, but also for premature signs of aging. So wrinkling, saggy skin, little sun freckles on the skin. So yes, sun exposure is at the heart of it all.
17: It's tough because I don't know if it's as much today, but back then there was something about a glowing tan that looked healthier, or at least societally we felt like that was. That, you know, walking around, the term pasty white skin doesn't really sound that attractive, right?
18: It's true. There's all of these negative connotations about having sun-protected skin. And you're right, there is this societal or historical sort of association with having a little bit of a sun-kissed glow and having, you know, a more youthful or vibrant appearance. But yes, when you think about that in the long term, yes, that pasty white skin or having sun-protected skin, regardless of your skin tone, is going to be to your benefit as, again, your risk of skin cancer, as well as your risk of signs of premature aging.
17: Right. And the same with the kids wearing the hoodies in the middle of summer when it's 90 degrees out there, and the little old lady with the umbrella. Actually not a bad thing to protect your skin, is it?
18: Absolutely. Physical blockers for the sun, including things like seeking shade, whether that's under an umbrella that you're holding or underneath an awning of some sort, or a physical sort of long sleeve or sun protective clothing garment, those are excellent options for protecting yourself from the sun. And they're a great option for someone who maybe doesn't like the sensory experience of sunscreen, or they know themselves and they're going to forget to reapply later in the afternoon. So yes, those methods of sun protection are a great adjunct, or they augment the effectiveness of other sun protective methods, including things like sunscreen, avoiding peak daylight sun exposure, doing your outside activities if you're able to in the early morning or in the later evening when the sun is not as strong. Yes, all of these things add up to reducing your risk of skin cancer and aging over time.
17: I think back in the day when we'd go to the beach or set up, you know, in the backyard, you'd put baby oil on to try to magnify the tan as opposed to
18: a sunblock.
17: And if you had an SPF, it'd be like 4 or 8. My doctors today say 4 or 8 is like nothing. You need to look at 45 or 50, right?
18: It's true. 30 SPF, or sun protective factor of 30, is considered the minimum necessary to protect yourself adequately from the UV rays from the sun. So yes, absolutely. SPF, or sun protective factor of at least 30, is what is required to get the maximum protection. Of course, there are sunscreens that have an SPF of 45, 50, even 100. It's thought that the sun protective factor kind of plateaus after an SPF of 30, and it's not really a proportional increase when you have those super, super high SPF. But I'm kind of the opinion that the more the merrier.
17: All right. Now, you talk about, you know, sun protection. There are others out there who say, oh, everybody needs to get some vitamin D, and a great way is to go outside for a little while.
18: So, yes, absolutely. SPF, or sun protective factor, of at least 30 is what is required to get the maximum protection. Of course, there are sunscreens that have an SPF of 40.
17: D, and a great way is to go outside for a little while in the sun. Is there a balance here that we're really not supposed to be, you know, bookworms inside with our laptop and type all day? We should get outside, right?
18: Yes. I want people to do their outdoor activities. I want people to enjoy being out in the sun, of course, with adequate sun protection. vitamin D is something that I recommend taking in a supplement form. Yes, there is a balance. There are people who would feel more comfortable with getting it from quote unquote natural sources like sun exposure, but it doesn't take much exposure outside. Maybe even just a morning walk with protecting yourself from the sun is probably going to get you the amount of vitamin D that you need for your daily requirement. But a supplement is also a great option. And you're right. I am not suggesting that anybody stay indoors and not do the things that they love to do. There is obviously a balance to be had. I myself moved to California from the Midwest because I enjoy outdoor activities and being out in the sun. But I'm wearing my sun protective clothing. I'm wearing my broad brimmed hats. I'm reapplying my sunscreen every 2 hours, if not more often, to make sure that I'm protecting my sun in my skin from the sun in the long term.
17: And I remember visiting my relatives who moved to the Minneapolis, St. Paul area, just how good their skin looked. They don't get as much sunlight back there, do they? So that, you know.
18: It's true. Cumulatively, we get so much more sun exposure here in Southern California, and therefore this region has a very, very high incidence of skin cancer. The statistics tell us that about 1 in 5 Americans will develop skin cancer at some point in their life. The rates of skin cancer, the prevalence of skin cancer, is actually much, much higher in a region like Southern California, where we get so much more sun exposure relative to our friends and family that live in other areas that have more clouds, more winter weather, etc.
17: All right. I imagine it's probably a good idea at some point in life to start seeing a dermatologist. Your thoughts about that? Is that a good idea to add that to your regimen?
18: It's always a good idea to get a good baseline examination with a dermatologist. You may want to think about asking your primary care physician about that referral when you go for your annual visit or whenever you go to your primary care doctor. There are some primary care doctors who will do that for you, and they will take a good look at your skin. And then if there's anything that they feel a little bit on the fence about, they might send you to your friendly neighborhood dermatologist. Yeah. As mentioned, it's always a good idea to get a good baseline examination to make sure that we're not missing anything. And of course, we can have these productive conversations about prevention and increasing awareness. And then depending on what that dermatologist is assessing in that visit, that will inform how frequently you may decide to see them. Some patients, it's once every 3 to 6 months. Some patients, I'm seeing once every 2 to 5 years. Some patients, we leave it completely open-ended. Just give me a call, you know, whenever, if ever, something pops up on your skin that you feel like needs reevaluation.
17: All right, quickly, I don't want to call it good skin cancer, bad skin cancer, but say you go and you have something looked at, and then they call you from the office after they've kind of taken a sample of it, and they say, you know, Mr. Smith, you have XYZ, some are not as bad as others, right?
18: That is true. There are many, many different types of skin cancer, but the most common are, number one, basal cell carcinoma. That's one of the quote-unquote good kinds of skin cancer. It has a very low potential for metastasis, meaning it's not going to spread to other organs. It's not something that poses a threat to your life. But it is something that needs additional treatment to make sure that it doesn't progress and cause damage to the area of the skin that it is involving. The second most common is one called squamous cell carcinoma. This is another one that's in that not so bad category. It's a little bit higher risk of metastasis or spread to other organs than the basal cell, but still less than 5%. And the bad kind of skin cancer is the melanoma skin cancer. That's going to be a crazy dark mole that's black, purple, gray. It really stands out relative to the rest of your moles and freckles. And that is one that does have, depending on a variety of factors, it does have the potential to spread to your other organs. And in some situations, it can be a very serious problem.
17: Yeah, in fact, I didn't really know somebody, but a friend of someone I knew, very, very light skinned, was diagnosed with melanoma. And then like a year later, I had heard they had passed away. So it has the potential of taking your life, apparently, right?
18: Yes, melanoma can be very aggressive, and as we talked about already, the most important thing is prevention. And so making sure that you have a good baseline examination with a dermatologist, or if you notice something that looks a little odd to you, making sure that it is addressed early, because early detection leads to better outcomes overall.
17: Okay, there are signs and symptoms. There's even a warning thing that you can remember. Something about a pencil eraser? Take us into how you know what you've got, whether you need to know to go to the doctor.
18: Exactly. Well, we'll definitely come back to the pencil eraser example because that is important. But talking about those other not so bad types of skin cancer that still need to be addressed, you're looking for something that's like a pimple that's getting worse instead of better, a pimple that just will not heal up, or a scab or a really painful nodule where you have no memory of ever injuring yourself. And so those types of things might be indicative of the basal cell and squamous cell carcinoma types that we had mentioned before. Importantly, the melanoma, the bad type, as mentioned, that's going to be a mole that looks very odd relative to the rest of your mole. And we often counsel people on being aware of the A, B, C, D, E's of melanoma. So that's, of course, you know, A stands for something, B stands for something. So A is for asymmetry. And so if you kind of split a mole down the middle, is it pretty much the same side to side, or does it have one edge that's quite strange or is a little bit jagged or irregular? Which leads me to B, which is for borders. And so if your borders of most of your moles are nice and smooth, they're really well demarcated, but you have this one where a portion of it kind of blurs into the side, or again, the borders are kind of jagged, that would be reason to go see your friendly neighborhood dermatologist. B is for color. And so, again, if it's a color that just does not fit with the rest of your mold, if it's incredibly dark black or blue black or sort of grayish, purplish black, that would be reason to go see your dermatologist. D is for diameter. So that's what you're mentioning, Larry. So anything larger than a pencil eraser. That one, I would say, has the most exceptions to that rule. Not everything that's larger, not every mole that's larger than a pencil eraser is a mole that you need to be concerned about. But just along part of those A, B, C, D, E's. And then E's for evolving. And so if any moles are changing along any of those parameters, again, worth having evaluated.
17: We are just about out of time, but I do want to mention treatment. And I've heard of something called the Mohs method. That's kind of in the news as far as a way that they're treated. Got about 30 seconds, real quick.
18: Exactly. So Mohs surgery is a type of skin cancer surgery that is designed to look at your skin cancer under the microscope in real time and confirm that you've got it all. And then you will have the area closed up, usually with stitches. That is considered to be, and other surgical excision methods are considered to be, the gold standard treatment for all of the skin cancers that we have discussed. But there are certainly other options that are non-invasive as well, worth talking about with your dermatologist.
17: All right, Dr. Kelly Reynolds, dermatologist with Optum Orange County. Thank you so much for sharing about the sun. You know, we can still enjoy it, but we've got to be a bit more careful on this. Thank you so much for being with us today.
18: It's my pleasure, Larry. Thanks so much for having me.
0: KRLA AM 870, The Answer. With voices telling you the truth about today's news.
17: Today we're going to talk about fire safety in advance of the fire season, which actually I'm told can be year-round here in Southern California, as evidenced by some of the fires we've had. Anthony Tubbs joining us from LA City Fire. He's a public information officer. Thank you so much for being with us on our program today as we pass along some important tips.
19: Absolutely. Thanks for having me on today, Larry.
17: Let's start on getting your house and your yard ready, because there are things that we can do now this time of year that are going to help us as things start to dry out a bit. Let's start with our yards. When we think about our yards, we need to think about what? Clearing some brush here, defensible space. What are some terms you want to start with?
19: Yeah, so you need to come up with a pretty good self-assessment of where you're being housed, where your house is at, what area of the city that you're going to be living in, and what your yard looks like. Make an assessment of your grass, your shrubs, your trees, what you have around you. And what we talk about, what we like to say is ensuring that you have good defensible space. And what that means when it comes to brush is you're going to have 200 feet clear of any structures, of any brush or debris, and 10 feet clear from any roadside or surfaces or combustible fences. We ask Angelenos to make sure that any native shrubs that they might have are a minimum of 18 feet apart, and that they're trimmed from the ground up about a third of their height. We also mentioned that you take an assessment of the trees that you have on your property or around your property. And if they're 18 feet or higher, that they're trimmed up from the ground up no more or no less than 6 feet or a third of their height. A couple topics we like to talk about are partying your home, and those all fall within those type of things, making sure that your brush is clear. But there's some good resources that you can find all over the internet that discuss hardening your home. And what that talks about is the types of native brush that you can have, drought-tolerant brush that you can have, the type of materials that your home are made of, the roofing, the sides, ensuring that any vents, eaves, or soffits that you have are boxed in and covered with eighth of an inch or quarter inch mesh to ensure that you don't get any sparks or embers if there happens to be a brush fire in your area.
17: And we recently did that to our home and got some professionals to come in and literally upgrade the little vents that are under the eaves around the house. And there are a lot smaller holes, and the technician was saying there's some technology now that if they experience an ember or sudden heat change right next to them, they even close down more. So there's some technology that can help people, can't there?
19: Oh, there's tons of technology and a lot of different resources homeowners can find all over the internet to assist them with hardening their home, Larry. But we say, you know, sometimes keeping it simple is one of the best ways to do it. And like I mentioned, they do sell very inexpensive mesh that's an eighth of an inch or up to a quarter of an inch that prevents those fire brands or fire embers from getting into your crawl space vents or your attic vents or soffits that can really protect your home. You know, one thing to keep in mind is making sure that they call it a zone zero, and that's going to fall anywhere from 0 to 5 feet of your home. And making sure that your gutters are clean, your roofs are free of any debris, your downspouts flow appropriately, you have any combustibles, firewood, propane tanks, furniture, things of that nature, are outside of that 0 to 5 feet range, which is that zero zone from your home, can also protect your home in the event of a wildfire.
17: Yeah. My folks had a mountain home back in the 80s they built, and they planted some pine trees kind of close to the deck. And the local fire people stopped by and said, those pine trees are beautiful, but did you realize they're kind of like a torch? If the sap in those gets on fire, it's going to bring it right to your house. Do you really want that? And it makes me really think about, there's one thing for beauty, and there's another thing to make sure your trees aren't too close to the house, right?
19: Absolutely, and that goes back to really being honest with yourself and the type of landscape and foliage you have at your home, and taking that assessment on what you have there and making sure that you're really setting yourself up for success down the line, ensuring that you have trees that are drought tolerant, that don't require too much water, and that you do keep that 0 to 5 foot radius around your home clear in that zone zero, as well as that 200 foot radius in regards to brush as well.
17: When we're talking about a defensible position, you folks want to be able to get in there and have a real good chance of dealing with the fire in the neighborhood, but not have to, like, step through fire to get to it. If we have a space, that puts a kind of a break between the fire and the house that firefighters can actually get in and work, right?
19: Absolutely. Having that 200-foot zone around your home clear is essentially creating somewhat of a fire break. And keeping the grass or native shrubs down to about a 3-inch length is going to keep it from really spreading at a rapid rate, allowing us to get in there to be able to defend and protect your home and help us fight these wildfires.
17: A lot of this is coming online, new regulations in communities, and people have to be aware of the changes coming. You know, we really didn't think like that a few years ago. We thought of, you know, putting bushes right up against the house and planting things that look beautiful that, you know, maybe we have to have a new way of understanding beauty, right? We want our houses to be standing, right?
19: Absolutely. Yeah, we definitely got to change our way of thinking oftentimes so that we can stay with the times. As you know, we're in a constant state of, you know, quote unquote drought in California. So it does make for drier seasons. So in which case we really need to consider what we're thinking is going to beautify our home could potentially be a fire hazard down the line.
17: I'm thinking that's kind of my next question. What are the biggest mistakes that you see homeowners make when trying to fireproof their homes? Is it the materials they use for their fences or some of the things they forget? What would you say the biggest mistake?
19: Well, I would say the biggest mistake most homeowners are going to commit is proper planning, honestly. Proper planning on the type of foliage and decorated brush that you have around your home, not planning in time to have brush clearance complete. And, you know, we do have, we used to have what we called brush season, but we always tell people, hey, listen, if you prepare, an ounce of preparation is worth a pound of cure. And we tell people, if you prepare year round, you're not going to really have much to worry about. But if you're trying to play catch up, then sometimes it may be too late. Now you're put in a precarious position. So we always tell people to always plan ahead, make sure that they don't let their brush, their foliage, or their grass get out of hand to a point where it does create an issue in the near future.
17: And it's to the point where the fire department isn't kidding around. I understand that this is such a serious issue to protect not only your house but your neighbor's house. There are times our local fire agencies throughout Southern California will drive their rigs through neighborhoods and look for places that, you know, need weed abatement and need addressing and, you know, try to tell those homeowners. And if they don't do it, it's going to be done and they're going to be sent the bill, because it's not worth letting a neighborhood burn down because one of the neighbors doesn't take care of their yard.
19: It's definitely a serious topic to discuss. And, you know, we do have a brush clearance unit where we have inspectors that go out and inspect brush and making sure that they are all falling within the brush clearance ordinance. Larry, we're not out to try and get anybody in trouble or cause them unnecessary grief. But the reality is if we're not keeping up on our properties, yourself, myself included, we are potentially putting our own home and our own lives in danger, as well as those who neighbor us.
17: Yeah. Take a moment. We've just a couple of minutes left to talk about other things when it comes to wildfire prep. People getting the right app for their phone, listening to news sources when there are fires and stuff, and maybe just good resources for people to learn about preparing an emergency kit. Where would you tell people to go?
19: So, like I said, preparation is key. Having an idea and a plan on how you're going to evacuate from your home is definitely of utmost importance. Having a route in which you're going to get out from your home and out of your neighborhood, as well as making sure you have what we call a go bag or an emergency kit with important documents, medications, you know, some light clothing, a pair of shoes, and then the ability to, so you want to be able to grab these things in a moment's notice. It's not like your typical earthquake emergency kit where it's going to last you, you know, 5 to 7 days. This is something you want to grab that might have copies of your birth certificate or your social security card put in a plastic bag for protection. In addition to that, we do talk about staying informed, right? You could take a look at weather apps, taking a look at whether or not we're going to have a high wind day, a red flag day, what the relative humidity is doing in that particular day. Addition to that, just staying in tune with the news media, that way you can get an idea of what the weather might be doing for the upcoming the week. And we always like to tell Angelinos to be sure to subscribe to LAFD Alerts. If you subscribe to LAFD Alerts, you're able to find out in real time what's going on within the city of Los Angeles, whether it's a brush fire or a structure fire or anything of importance that you need to know about. Mm-hmm. There are many apps out there that kind of give you the idea of evacuation zones or what might be going on in terms of brush. We don't endorse any specific one. You're going to have to pick one that works good for you, but a couple, for example, would be Watch Duty or Genesis. Those all give you an idea of what's happening around you, what the brush fires are doing, which areas may be evacuating, things of that nature.
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19: 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I appreciate you.
17: 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City Fire, and talking about steps you can take to help harden and protect your home. Thank you for joining us.
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17: The LAPD has identified the suspect killed following a police chase and officer-involved shooting on the 405 freeway. Authorities say officers responded to a robbery call involving a cab driver early Friday morning. Investigators say the suspect, identified as Thomas Hearn, fled the scene and fired a shot from his vehicle during the pursuit. Officers say the suspect later exited the vehicle armed with a handgun, refused commands to drop a weapon, prompting officers to open fire. Larry Marino on the Answer Newsroom.
27: What if your faith wasn't

0: 5 when you could eat anything, sleep like a rock, wake up with energy to burn, and your body just worked? Yeah, me too. Those were the days. Then somewhere around 30, 35, 40, things started to change. Now I have a salad for lunch. I somehow gained 3 pounds. What is happening? Is anybody with me on this? I'll tell you what's happening. David James, welcome in. More importantly, we're going to tell you what you can do about it, because my guest today has been quietly helping tens of thousands of Americans reverse their aging symptoms since 2004. And his team just dropped what I personally believe is one of the biggest upgrades in supplement history. His name is John Fleming. He's the CEO and nutritionist of Nature's Technology, Inc., and he's helped develop a brand new formula with Dr. Randall West and the legendary Dr. Emmick Blair. It's called GHR Platinum 7. John, welcome to the show, man, because I've been waiting a long time to talk about this.
1: Well, Dave, I am absolutely fired up to be here. And honestly, this product has been in the making for the last 20 years. And I feel like a kid on Christmas morning right now. Yeah. Because I'm so excited to make the big announcement.
0: Well, and that is the energy we need today, John. All right, let's get into it. I mean, Nature's Technology has been at this since 2004, John, right? 20 plus years of real customer results. So what made now the right time for the biggest upgrade in your history?
1: Well, yes, Dave, the new GHR Platinum 7 now has 50 ingredients designed to reverse aging symptoms and feel 10 and 20 years younger in just a matter of weeks. Newer, stronger benefits you can feel and see at an unprecedented level. We have 3 improvements. Number one, and this is going to change really everything in the industry, GHR Platinum 7 is now the world's first liposomal HGH releaser. We partnered with Dr. Emmick Blair, who has a PhD in chemistry and has integrated his patented CellGate liposomal delivery technology into the formula. And what this means in plain English is that they wrap ingredients in a natural coating so that your body absorbs it up to 10 times more than regular vitamins. 10 times, Dave. So now the GHR Platinum ingredients will be hitting your body at a completely higher level.
0: So, John, people who tried HGH supplements before and thought, yeah, it's okay, well, they were getting maybe a fraction of what they could have been getting, right?
1: You're right, a fraction, and that changes today. So number two, we didn't just upgrade the delivery, we expanded the mission entirely. We identified 7 major causes of the aging process, not just one, not just the HGH decline, and we built a dedicated targeted blend to fight every single one of them. Mm. 7 blends, 50 ingredients, 1 formula for men, 1 for women, and we'll go through all 7 in a minute. Each one of them is going to hit home.
0: Mm. And number three, by the way?
1: So number three, the HGH formula itself got a complete overhaul. New ingredients added, existing ingredients upgraded. The core blend is more powerful than anything we've ever put in a bottle in over 20 years. Mm. So you're getting a stronger HGH formula delivered up to 10 times more effectively, plus 6 additional blends fighting 6 other causes of the aging process simultaneously. That's why it's called GHR Platinum 7, and nothing like it has ever existed.
0: So you're talking a better formula, better absorption, fighting 7 causes of aging instead of 1. John, I don't know how anyone finishes a show without calling. I mean, let's get into these 7 blends right now, okay?
1: Yeah, science finally has caught up with what we always believe was possible. The original GHR Platinum was laser focused on 1 cause of aging, which is the HGH decline, and it works beautifully. We have tens of thousands of customers, doctors taking it themselves. Some people ask their doctor if they can take it, and their doctor says, I'm taking it, so you can. But people are feeling 10 to 20 years younger consistently in just a matter of weeks. But our team, working with Dr. Randall West, Doctor of Osteopathic Medicine and former Physician of the Year for California, and Dr. Emmick Blair, who has a PhD in chemistry from UC Irvine. We keep asking the same question. HGH is one piece of the puzzle. What are all the other pieces?
0: And you found 7?
1: Yeah, there's many causes of the aging process, but we found 7 major causes of the aging process that we can have the biggest impact on through natural science. So HGH decline is one, but there's 6 more, and every single one of them is quietly accelerating how fast you age. So we built a targeted blend.

0: and that fights each one. 7 blends, 50 ingredients, one specifically made for the men and one formula just for women.
1: So, John, 7 targeted blends to fight 7 causes of aging. I love that. Would you walk us through them?
0: Absolutely. So, cause of aging number 1, that is HGH decline. Our first blend is the GHR Platinum 7 with the patented CellGate liposomal delivery. This is the HGH releasing powerhouse that started it all 20 years ago, but now supercharged. We have the L-arginine, L-lysine, L-glutamine, L-glycine, L-tyrosine, the key amino acids your pituitary needs as raw materials to build the HGH. Then there's the anterior pituitary and hypothalamus support, alpha GPC, GABA, L-DOPA, colostrum, and our newest addition, chlorella, L-cysteine, coconut oil, and now liposomal quercetin from CellGate. We're keeping our core GHR Platinum formula and enhancing it with new ingredients and using nature's technology to increase that absorption rate by up to 10 times more than regular capsules.
1: And that's just cause number 1 of 7?
0: 1 of 7, you're right. But cause of aging number 2 is age-related cognitive decline. So our brain ages, Dave, mental sharpness goes, the memory, the focus, just all softens over time. Our Platinum Brain 7 blend fights directly with acetyl L-carnitine, CoQ10, and phosphatidylserine, 3 of the most clinically studied nutrients for brain health on the planet. So we want your brain firing up like it did when you were sharp, quick, and on it.
1: John, I think I need that blend by itself, honestly. I mean,
0: yep. Well, I think y'all do.
1: Oh, man. Hey, so you were saying cause of aging number 3, stem cell exhaustion, right?
0: Yeah, absolutely. And this one gets into some seriously exciting cutting edge territory. Now, we know your stem cells are your body's repair crew. Think of them as the emergency response team. When the tissue is damaged, stem cells are called in to regenerate it. So the problem is, as we age, stem cell activity plummets. But what we're seeing is a lot of people, to fix that, are actually going to getting, even in other countries, stem cell injections, and it's working. They're getting completely healed with lifelong issues in just a matter of weeks. It's crazy. However, that's the synthetic route. The GHR Platinum 7 contains a natural platinum stem cell blend, which contains astragalus extract, vitamin D3, spirulina, turmeric, and stem cell aloe, ingredients that research actually shows can help produce and reactivate your body's own stem cells.
1: All natural, too, and none of that synthetic garbage. So good. And stem cell exhaustion, it's fought in a capsule, right?
0: Yeah, absolutely. And then that leads us to the cause of aging number 4 that we addressed, and that is telomere shortening. Now, this is one of the hottest areas in longevity science right now. Telomeres are the protective caps at the end of your DNA strands. Think of it as like the plastic tip at the end of a shoelace, protecting it from fraying.
1: Ah.
0: Every time a cell divides, those caps get shorter.
1: Okay.
0: And when they get too short, the cell can no longer replicate properly. Scientists now consider telomere length one of the most accurate predictors of our biological age. So in our GHR Platinum 7, we have a telomeres blend that fights us with phytosine and grapeseed extract, 2 compounds getting serious research attention for their telomeres production.
1: Ladies and gentlemen, this is David James along with John Fleming. We are talking about an amazing breakthrough and discovery, all natural. GrowYoungNow.com. John Fleming joins us, and we're literally fighting aging at the DNA level with GHR Platinum, right?
0: Yeah, absolutely. And that leads us into cause of aging number 5, which is the aging heart. Circulation slows, arteries stiffen, your cardiovascular system just doesn't hum like it used to. Our Platinum Heart 7 blend in the GHR Platinum 7 fights this with beetroot powder for nitric oxide and circulation support, vitamin K2 as MK7 for artery flexibility, and hawthorn berry, which is one of the most time-tested botanicals for heart health going back to, for centuries. And then that brings us to the cause of aging number 6, which is free radical oxidation. Every single day, your body's under attack from free radicals caused by stress, pollution, processed food, medications, just breathing. So think of it as cellular rust. Mm. Think of it as when you bite into an apple and it starts to oxidize and change colors. You know, that's what happens to our bodies. So our platinum antioxidant 7 blend fights all of this with alpha lipoic acid, OPC, organic goji berries, and pomegranate, which is four of the most potent antioxidant compounds on the planet, working synergistically to neutralize those free radicals.
1: John, you're talking just now six causes of aging, six blends fighting every single one. What's the seventh?
0: Well, the cause of aging number seven, and here's where the men's and women formulas split into something very special. For men, the seventh cause is the declining testosterone. Low testosterone, it's real, it's common, and most men just quietly accept it. But our platinum testosterone 7 blend fights it with rhodiola roseola, tungkat ali root, turbulus terrestris, and fenugreek extract. So men are reporting much more drive and more strength, more vitality, you know, in every sense of the word. For the women, the seventh cause is the diminishing collagen. And ladies, this one's personal because collagen loss is a silent driver between wrinkles, thinning hair, joint discomfort, and the loss of skin elasticity that ages you faster than almost anything else. So our Platinum Collagen 7 blend fights this with bamboo, horsetail, maca root, ashwagandha, and actual collagen, as well as hyaluronic acid. This blend was built specifically and lovingly for you women.
1: That's just wonderful. Seven causes of aging, seven targeted blends fighting each one. 50 ingredients total, formulated completely differently for men and women. This is not a supplement. This is like the most complete anti-aging system ever put in a capsule.
0: Mm-hmm. And that's exactly what it is. And we haven't even talked about the delivery system in detail yet, which honestly might be the biggest story of all.
1: This is really special. John, I want to ask you this. What should our listeners expect from GHR Platinum?
0: Well, along with the seven different anti-aging benefits of boosting your HGH, reactivating your stem cells, telomeres, and heart support, brain antioxidant support. 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You know, so they're feeling the energy, the sleep. They're increasing muscle, restoring their hair growth. They're reducing their joint pain, improving their sleep, wrinkle disappearance, loss of body fat, increased libido, and improved memory.
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1: 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It's Bitwave Dave, David James with John Fleming of GHR Platinum 7. Hey, John, let's briefly discuss why addressing HGH is so important to our daily health. Can we do that?
0: Yeah, absolutely. And Dave, I did want to mention that your free bottle is not going to be taken by anyone. I will have one for you after
2: the
0: show.
2: Thank you, John. Thank you very much. Yeah.
0: With all your hard work, we appreciate you. But yeah, studies show that HGH rapidly declines with age. We know this, and this is directly linked as one of the biggest causes of the aging process. But did you know that by the time you turn 60, your body may be producing 95% less HGH than you did in your 20s? And the crazy thing is, your body still has the ability to make it. The question is, are you giving it what it needs to turn the switch back on?
1: Ah, good point, John. I mean, many of us don't know that we can do that. But I have to ask the question all of us are thinking. Well, most of us anyway. HGH, isn't that what all the celebrities and pro athletes are taking? Like, isn't this the stuff that's controversial in the news right now?
0: That's a great question, Dave. And yes, there is a form of HGH therapy that's controversial, and that's the injections or HGH IV therapy. This is the synthetic HGH human growth hormone that gets injected directly into the body. And Dave, it works. And that's why you see 6-year-old celebrities on magazine covers all ripped out looking like they're 40 years old. And that's why athletes have risked their entire careers of the last 20 years to use it.
1: Is HGH therapy a thing of the past, or are more people taking it?
0: You know, and that's also a very important thing to ask, because it's been around for a while, but more and more people are becoming more educated and aware of how powerful restoring your youthful HGH is, and it's not going anywhere. Because of the consistent, remarkable results that thousands upon thousands of people are getting through HGH therapy and supplements and the IV drips right now, you're seeing tons of wellness IV clinics popping up all over California for NAD drips, HGH drips, peptides, etc. But regarding the HGH industry, the HGH market was valued at $6 billion in 2024, and is projected to hit $13 billion in about 6 years. So the industry is growing because people simply love the results that they feel and see.
1: Well, with that being the case, then, why isn't everyone taking these?
0: Well, not everyone does. And there's three reasons why. Number one is the cost. And we're talking about anywhere from $10,000 to now $60,000 a year.
1: Good grief.
0: That's more than some people make in a year.
1: That's like a hard no for most of us.
0: Mm-hmm. Yeah, absolutely. And then number two is the side effects. You know, according to an article by Harvard Health Publishing in 2021, up to 30% of patients who take synthetic HGH injections experience serious side effects, including fluid retention, joint pain, carpal tunnel syndrome, and high blood sugar. This is common because it's unnatural. You know, you're injecting a synthetic hormone. You're overriding your body's natural regulatory system. The pituitary gland says, oh, we've got plenty and I'll stop producing. But over time, you can actually make your body worse at producing its own natural HGH. And we don't want that. And then number three, you need a prescription, a doctor supervising, regular monitoring. It's a whole medical process. And unfortunately, in this new world of peptide injections, lots of people are taking HGH injections without a doctor's supervision, which is not only dangerous, that's just really scary.
1: Yeah.
0: Now, here's where it gets exciting, because there is another way, a way that provides the same category of benefits without the injections, without the synthetic hormones, without the side effects, and without spending your entire retirement savings.
1: And that is?
0: And that is the growth hormone releaser, which is the GHR Platinum 7. Instead of putting HGH into your body from the outside, we're giving your body the precise nutritional building blocks it needs to produce more of its own HGH naturally.
1: Nice.
0: At the dose that your own biology determines what's right for you.
1: So you're not adding a synthetic hormone. You're actually waking up a sleeping system.
0: Mm-hmm. Yeah, and that's beautifully put. Your pituitary gland is there. It knows how much HGH to produce. it's done it your whole life. What happens with age is the communication process breaks down. The hypothalamus stops sending the right signals, the amino acid building blocks become depleted, and the factory slows down. And GHR Platinum 7 restocks those raw materials and replenishes what the body loses as we age, and it improves that communication process. It's like reconnecting the phone line between the hypothalamus and the pituitary gland.
1: Nice. John Fleming joining us. Big Wave Dave, David James here. You can go to growyoungnow.com, growyoungnow.com. John, when that line gets reconnected, what happens?
0: What happens is the factory fires back up.
1: Yes.
0: And people fill it fast, you know, usually within the first 2 to 4 weeks. And the first thing people start noticing is sleep. Deep, real, dream-filled sleep that they haven't had in years. Now enter Dr. Emick Blair, who has a PhD in chemistry, over 2 decades of innovation. And what he developed is called CellGate, which is a patented liposomal delivery technology that's been backed by human clinical studies.
1: John, what is a liposome?
0: Great question, Dave. A liposome is a microscopic bubble made up of the same phospholipid material as your body's own natural cell membranes. Dr. Blair essentially wraps each nutrient inside this tiny bubble that your body recognizes as its own. It's like putting the nutrient in a disguise that gets passed and waved through security straight through your cells.
1: Ah, so instead of your digestive system chewing up the nutrient before it can work?
0: Yeah, it travels deeper. It bypasses the breakdown. It gets where it needs to go. And the result, backed by Dr. Blair's clinical studies, is the absorption is 10 times greater than conventional supplements.
1: 10 times?
0: 10 times. And let that sink in for you listeners. If you're taking a regular HGH supplement or any other supplement and you're getting, let's say, 10% absorption, CellGate technology takes that to potentially back to 100%.
1: Wow.
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0: Thank you, Dave. 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
10: With SRN News, I'm Michael Harrington in Washington. Republican Ohio Congressman Jim Jordan tells the Salem Radio Network sanctuary cities are still a big problem in this country.
11: There are 18 big cities, 11 states, three major counties like Fairfax County and the District of Columbia that are sanctuary jurisdictions. That represents almost a third of the population because they're big populated areas. So you have this situation where politicians tell local law enforcement don't work with federal law enforcement when it comes to enforcing federal law. And in practice, what that means is you'll have an illegal migrant who is here in the country illegally but commits another crime, is being held in a detention center in a jail. They get a detainer notice sent from ICE saying, hey, if you're going to let this person out, give us a heads up. We'll come apprehend them. And they say no.
10: Iran is back at it again, firing ballistic missiles this weekend and drones toward Bahrain and Kuwait. The U.S. military says it has intercepted them. This is SRN News.
12: Troopathon is sending care packages to our troops in all branches of the military for Independence Day.
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14: 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That's when she walked in.
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17: Folks, we're here today interviewing Mr. Uncertainty. 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
21: Washington and the world. I'm your host, Tony Perkins. Well, this week marked the halfway point of the 2026 primary election season, and if the results are any indication, some long-held political assumptions may be facing a serious challenge. From California's gubernatorial race to debates over America's relationship with Israel to a renewed emphasis on family policy, the transformation of the political landscape appears to be continuing. Well, this past Tuesday was the biggest primary day of the election cycle so far. Nowhere were the results more surprising than California, where a political shift of potential seismic proportions may be underway.
22: We're just getting started. This is the first stage, but the fight really starts tomorrow to bring the change to California that we so desperately need. But I'm very confident we're going to make it happen. Change is coming to California.
21: That was Steve Hilton, Republican candidate for governor in California, who, as we head into the weekend, continues to lead, despite California's notoriously slow ballot counting process. We'll get an analysis of Tuesday's results and examine the trends emerging as we move toward the midterm elections with Andy Walworth of Real Clear Politics. Another longstanding assumption facing a fresh approach is America's military support for Israel. This week, legislation was introduced in Congress that would fundamentally reshape U.S.-Israel relations by ending America's military assistance to Israel. What's remarkable is that the proposal comes from Republicans and reflects a position Israeli Prime Minister Benjamin Netanyahu has publicly embraced.
0: We appreciate the aid that was given. We appreciate what is happening now. We appreciate President Trump's resolute stand. We appreciate all that. But I think it's time that we end it over time, an agreed schedule, American military aid, and move from aid to partnership.
21: The author of the legislation, Indiana Congressman Marlon Stutzman, joins me in studio to explain the proposal and why he believes the time has come for a new chapter in the U.S.-Israel relationship. And is Pride Month losing some of its political momentum? Several governors have moved beyond simply remaining silent this June and are instead actively promoting policies that strengthen marriage, children, and the nuclear family. Nebraska Governor Jim Pillen joins us to discuss why. Also, House Speaker Mike Johnson also will be joining us to talk about Reconciliation 2.0, which passed the Senate in the early hours of Friday morning.
1: On this vote, the yeas are 52, the nays are 47. This bill, as amended, is passed.
21: In addition to the all-night session that the Senate had, we'll discuss with the Speaker what will be included in Reconciliation 3.0, as well as the looming debate over the extension of Section 702 of the Foreign Intelligence Surveillance Act, which failed to gain approval in the Senate this week. All of that and more coming up on This Week on Capitol Hill.
2: Today's edition of This Week on Capitol Hill is being presented by AARP.
21: Well, as I mentioned, this week marks the halfway point of the primary election season. Conventional wisdom says the party in power loses political ground in the midterm elections. And a recent survey of K Street leaders, that's Washington's lobbying class, shows 61% expect Republicans to lose their congressional majority in November. Now, history may support that view, but do the current political trends? California's primary results suggest voters may be more willing to challenge established political patterns than many analysts expect. So what should we make of this week's results, and what do they tell us about the road ahead? Joining us now to help sort through all the numbers and the trends is Andy Walworth. He's Chief Content Officer of Real Clear Politics Media. Andy, welcome to This Week on Capitol Hill.
23: Hey, Tony, thanks for having me on. Appreciate it.
21: Well, let's jump right into it. What are the key takeaways? What do you see from this week's primary election results? I mean, we're halfway through the season.
23: Yeah, well, of course, the marquee event was California, so we might as well start there. In some ways, it was surprising. In some ways, it was not surprising. The polls, Real Clear averages, sort of held up pretty much. So it looks like what we're looking at right now, there'll be this runoff between Javier Becerra and Steve Hilton. Hilton's the Republican. You have Tom Steyer in third place. He's the billionaire. He spent more than $200 million of his own money. But it's not that close, so it looks like that will be the runoff. They take a long time to count their votes in California. So that we won't have, these certified elections until July 10th, which is more than a month away. But I would be surprised if these numbers change that much. In the mayor's race, which was the other marquee race, it looks like Karen Bass, she's about 35% right now. Spencer Pratt, at 29%, Nitya Raman, who was a member of the Democratic Socialists of America, she's at 23%. So the good news here for both Hilton and Pratt is that they are very likely to be in the runoff. It looks like that's going to happen. I think the bad news is that it doesn't look like there was sort of a hidden vote for either one of them, because what we saw sort of was roughly in line with the polls before the election. What sometimes you see is that there are voters who get in the polling booth and they pull the lever for a candidate they didn't tell the pollsters about. That happened with Trump. He called it the Trump shy voters, if you remember. Mm-hmm. But I think what you can expect now is that Hilton will pick up all those Chad Bianco voters. There was about 11% of the electorate. He was the other Republican in the race. That only gets into about 38-40%. California, I think, remains a very blue state. So, Tony, I would be it would be a surprise if either of the Republicans made it into office. But I do think it's going to be very interesting. And it does show that there is a general dissatisfaction with the status quo, even in a place like California.
3: So Andy, two questions on that in particular. Mm-hmm. California. We see both in Hilton and Pratt, they're outsiders. They were not political people. They weren't ascending through the ranks. Very much like President Trump. Is this a new trend we're seeing in politics?
23: I think it's, I think there is, Tony, a real anti-incumbent feeling in the country right now, and you're seeing that on both sides. So yeah, I think it's a good year to be an outsider, and a bad year to be, part of an existing administration. I think the Democrats are going to have a lot of problem. All those Democrats who were involved with the Biden administration are going to have a lot of explaining to do. I would think the Democrats are going to be looking for an outsider when it comes to 2028, not so much on the Republican side.
3: One more question on the California trends. Were there voters that, you know, now that there appears to be change, potential change on the horizon with Hilton and Pratt, that maybe set this out, that might be enthused by the results, that may vote in the general election that didn't vote in the primaries?
23: That's entirely possible. And especially with someone like Pratt, who is such an innovative a candidate in so many ways. I think that is a real possibility. I mean, Karen Bass is a singularly bad candidate with a singularly hard record to run on. Javier Becerra on the governor's side, because he hadn't held state office, at least not since he was attorney general. Doesn't have the sort of same baggage that she does. So if I were watching the two races, I would think that the LA race is going to be the more interesting and more fun. And there is this possibility, too, that you'd have these sort of reverse coattails where the Pratt voters might get in the voting booth and pull the lever for Hilton. Even though he's technically, you know, further up the ballot. So I think you're right. It could happen. But I just caution, boy, that is a blue state. And they've elected Republicans before, obviously. It could happen again. And I mean, that's why we play the game and we wait till November, because, you know, it's politics. Anything could happen.
3: Yeah, absolutely right. A day is like a lifetime in politics, a lifetime a day. So let me ask you this. When you look at the rest of what happened on Tuesday, any other surprises there that jump out to you?
23: You know, can I just say one other thing about Pratt, and then I'll move on. But, you know, we've gotten to this point where we think that all elections are national, where Trump is such a big player and it's all about Trump. Pratt is very strategically saying that his race is about LA, and he is very focused on local. And I'll be watching that, because I think that's a curious development as well. I mean, if that sort of is counter to the national trend we're seeing.
3: Yeah.
23: The other thing, I guess, that, you know, a lot of people focused on was this race in Iowa where Randy Feenstra lost to Zach Lawn, I guess the name is. You think, and people, because Trump had endorsed Feenstra late, people said, ah, look, you know, Trump is losing his grip on the party. I think people have made way too much of that. Feenstra wasn't that strong a candidate. The results were very close, 37.8 to 37%. So it wasn't really a blowout. And, you know, Lon is sort of, he's MAGA. He's certainly MAGA adjacent, if he isn't full MAGA, and he's MAHA. So I think Trump's sway within the Republican Party. If you've been reading those headlines saying, you know, that this is a rejection of his power, I think that's overblown. He's still the guy.
21: All right, Andy, we've got to leave it there. Thanks so much for joining us. Great to see you. All right, folks, stick with us. On the other side of the break, a historic U.S.-Israel relationship being proposed. 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
21: Welcome back to This Week on Capitol Hill. I'm your host, Tony Perkins. Well, on Wednesday of this week, a resolution was introduced into the House of Representatives that, if passed, would trigger a seismic change in U.S. policy on Israel. The legislation, which has the support of Israeli Prime Minister Benjamin Netanyahu, would shift the framework for the U.S.-Israel relationship from one of traditional foreign assistance to one of partnership. Joining me now in studio is the author of the resolution, Congressman Mark Marlon Stutzman, who is actively engaged in U.S. foreign policy on the Middle East and a very vocal supporter of Israel. He represents the 3rd Congressional District of Indiana. Congressman Stutzman, welcome to This Week on Capitol Hill.
8: Thank you, Tony. Great to be with you.
21: This is a historic shift in the relationship between the United States and Israel that you're proposing.
8: It is. And, you know, as you've been to Israel many times, I've been to Israel many times, and to see how the country just continues to grow and flourish is just remarkable. You know, it reminds me of Nehemiah when he's rebuilding the walls. He's got a sword in one hand and he's building with the other hand. That's what Israel's had to do for so many years, but their economy is strong. The population is growing. And so we've been giving Israel, you know, with support of $3.8 billion roughly a year for their military, and it's a partnership between the United States and Israel. But this is a proposal to stand together as true allies and not have a dependency, what many people see as a dependency on the United States military or government.
21: Now, Congressman Stutzman, some administrations have used that foreign aid with some pretty heavy strings attached.
8: Yes.
21: And that's been put Israel at risk, has it not?
8: It sure has. And that's why Prime Minister Netanyahu, you know, I believe, wants to move a different direction and say we don't need that supplemental given to us directly as aid, but let's have a trade agreement. Let's have a defense agreement. You know, what I often think of is, you know, the relationships that we have through NATO, which aren't as strong as they should be, but our greatest ally in the world, Tony, is Israel. It's no longer Great Britain. It's no longer other countries in Europe. It's the capability that Israel has, the technology that Israel has, they are our true allies.
21: And let me ask you about that, Congressman Stutzman. So what makes them that strong of an ally compared to Great Britain or another country in Europe?
8: Well, I think a lot of it comes down to their values and their capabilities with technology. You know, Israel is becoming known as the Silicon Valley of the Middle East. But I think there's a special blessing on Israel and the fact that they are a more free society. They are a democracy. I think that those values and the fact that they're built on Christian Judeo principles helps them be successful.
21: I know you've probably observed this. I've seen it even in the 20 years that I've been going to Israel, that Israel starting out as, you know, kind of almost Marxist ideology from Europe has moved closer to that Judeo-Christian worldview that you described, going back to their biblical roots as they're rediscovering that.
8: I think it's the relationship with America. You know, there's roughly 10 million Israelis in Israel. I don't know the exact percentage of Jews versus non-Jews, but here in the United States, there's roughly 7 million Jews. And I think it's that relationship between Christians and Jews in America and the country of Israel that has moved them that direction. So I think we've had a positive influence on Israel, and my hope is that Israel will continue to have a positive influence on America.
21: Before we get to the specifics of this resolution and how that would work, now I know it's a framework, and so it'll be a memorandum of understanding will actually hammer out the details of this. This is just creating a new paradigm, really.
8: Right.
21: But, you know, there's some critics on the right about the relationship with Israel, especially among evangelicals, criticizing evangelicals for this relationship. When you state your support for Israel, you're stating, correct me if I'm wrong, but I've spent a lot of time with you.
8: Yeah.
21: You're stating your support for the Jewish state, their right to exist, their right to defend themselves. You're not giving a blank check to every policy that they write or every administration that holds power.
8: No. In fact, I wish other countries would behave like Israel is right now. I mean, you look at what's going on in Europe with immigration policy. They're taking a very different turn in Europe than what Europe used to be. They're going to be weaker. They used to be dependable allies. They're not. Even though they say Iran is the leading state sponsor of terror, they're not even helping us with the fight with the IRGC. So I think that when this comes back down to the values that America has, and all of those are built on those Christian Judeo principles, Israel has shifted that same direction. And I think that's why they see the growth and the blessings. I mean, the family structure is strong in Israel. And and I think that also affects the economics as well.
3: Okay, let's talk. We just got a little over 3 minutes left. Let's talk about what this framework would provide and what that looks like.
8: Yeah, so a new memorandum of understanding is coming up in 2028. And as Prime Minister Netanyahu said on 60 Minutes, that he wants to end that supplemental that we give to them and be a true partner and be a true friend. And so we're calling it aid to trade and moving from an aid supplemental to trade agreements, defense agreements. And my hope is that even with the Abraham Accords, as those continue to grow, that can maybe even be a part of this, that the Middle East could be a powerhouse economically with the oil and gas industry there, with the technology that's growing there. They could really be a strong economic engine and take advantage of Europe that is going the other direction.
3: It's amazing the technology and the advancements that have been made by Israeli companies.
8: Yes.
3: That the United States benefits from. I mean, if you use Waze, that came from Israel.
8: That's right.
3: A lot of our cybersecurity for our banking infrastructure came from Israel. Cell phone. I mean, there's so much. You go down the list.
8: Yeah, it is. I mean, they're known as startup nation. They have more startups than any other country in the world besides the United States. And so that natural relationship economically makes sense because you have startup techs there and they can come to the United States and develop relationships with our companies.
3: So, Congressman Sessions, why would someone be against saying, all right, we're not giving any more aid, we're just going to build a mature partnership and we're going to do trade and we're going to help grow each other's economy? Who would be against that?
8: I think it would be somebody who says, you know, actually, we want to control Israel. We want to have leverage over Israel and say, hey, you know what? You take our money, you have to therefore do this.
3: Very similar to what we saw in the Biden administration, slow walking the munitions they needed to defend themselves take on Hamas.
8: Yeah, and you know, this $3.8 billion is about 2% of their budget. So it's not a small number, but it's not a big number
3: either.
8: But
3: part of that has been controlling the manufacturing of some of the munitions that they needed. They've been forced to buy that from the United States with the money that the U.S. provided.
8: Yeah, we give them the money, but then they're required to buy back from us.
3: And not manufacture it.
8: Exactly. And so that's where the wrong administration, like the Biden administration, could put them in a very vulnerable spot, because if they're depending on American equipment and we don't provide it.
3: So my assessment of this, Congressman Sussman, if you support Israel, you would support this because this gives them relationship but independence. If you don't support Israel, you would support this because it's no longer giving them money as foreign aid.
8: That's right. Yeah, if you're a budget hawk, we're reducing our spending and our foreign aid. And there's a lot of, you know, some members of Congress, they just oppose foreign aid to everybody. But in this case, you know, we've supported it for a long time because we support the growth and the security and safety of Israel. But now the relationship is a mature relationship, and it's time to move forward together, defending one another and growing together.
3: So, bottom line, nobody should be against this.
8: It'll be interesting. I'm sure there'll be some conspiracy theories that come out of all of this. So.
3: Well, I commend you, Congressman Marlon Stutzman, for providing leadership on this. I think it's a very strategic piece of legislation that'll benefit both countries.
8: Yeah, well, I know that, you know, President Trump is a strong leader, strong negotiator. As he and Marco Rubio work through this, I wanted to be able to show their support in Congress for this.
3: All right. Thanks so much. Folks, stick with us. We're back with more after this.
10: The Answer. Breaking news.
11: The Cars for Kids ad jingle is staying on the air in California for now. An appeals court ruled the jingle can continue airing in the state as the appeal process continues. It comes after an Orange County Superior Court judge issued a ruling back on May 8th against Cars for Kids and its ad. Last month, the judge found the ads violated California's false advertising law by disseminating misleading public statements about vehicle donations. Larry Marino in the Answer Newsroom. Troop-a-thon is sending care packages to our troops in all branches of the military for Independence Day.
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0: talk about this in the family texture to say, okay, what are the biggest obstacles? We have to have more time together so that our families are stronger and that our families can overcome all the obstacles that are out there, because there's a lot.
1: Governor, I just have about 45 seconds left, but this is not just an off-the-cuff proclamation. This is based on decades of social science that kids do best when they're raised in a home with a mother and a father who are married.
0: There's no ifs, ands, or buts about it. And you can talk to anybody that has worked with children and see, since we've been having more breakups of family, more children being raised without a father in their life, the outcomes are very, very difficult and very, very challenging. We have to make sure that young men understand what kind of responsibilities there are, and how important it is that they are in their children's lives, and obviously motherhood. I talk about it all the time. Motherhood's the most important job on the face of the earth.
1: Certainly is.
0: Let's brag about moms.
1: Governor, thanks so much for joining us, and I appreciate your leadership on the issue.
0: Thanks.
1: Folks, stick with us. On the other side of the break, House Speaker Mike Johnson joins us, so don't go away.
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1: Welcome back to This Week on Capitol Hill. I'm Tony Perkins, your host. Well, both the House and Senate were back in D.C. this week. The Senate managed to finally pass Reconciliation 2.0 in the wee hours of Friday morning. The measure awaits the House when they return this coming week. However, the Senate failed to advance a reauthorization of a key provision of the foreign surveillance law known as FISA. The current provision expires June the 12th. Joining me now for our weekly conversation to discuss this and more is House Speaker Mike Johnson, who represents the 4th Congressional District of Louisiana. Mr. Speaker, welcome back to This Week on Capitol Hill.
12: Hey, Tony, great to be with you as always.
1: All right, so the Senate finally advanced Reconciliation 2.0. What are the next steps to seeing immigration and border security fully funded?
12: Well, we've got to do it quickly, and it is a real shame, as we've discussed many times, that the Democrats have chosen to politicize immigration enforcement and border security, two critical functions of the federal government. I'm grateful that the Republicans suck it out. The final vote, as you saw, was after 5 a.m. They did an around-the-clock voterama, as they call it in the Senate, and the Democrats tried to obstruct that at every turn. But thankfully, we got a majority to get that through, and it is a reconciliation bill, so they only needed Republican votes, and they sent it over to the House. So they get it done first thing next week as soon as we return, and finally, we'll get those two functions, those two agencies, fully funded. They've been effectively unfunded for a long time now because of Democrats' games. And the key point here is, Tony, we'll fund it for three straight years, so they won't be able to play these games any longer in the Trump administration.
1: Do you think you'll get any Democratic support in the House?
12: I certainly hope so, but I doubt that it will happen. I mean, they've dug in. Everything is partisan now, and it's a shameful thing that the radical left, the insurgent left, is taking over the Democrat Party. Watch the primaries as they play out. Watch the voices that are being elevated in their party. They're not rational anymore. As we keep saying, and we've discussed many times in the program, the upcoming election this fall is about common sense versus crazy. And I will tell you that we'll stand by common sense every time in the Republican Party. We're going to make sure the American people are safe, we have a secure border, and that our immigration laws are respected and enforced.
1: Speaking of common sense versus crazy, it appears that voters in California are tired of crazy and may be going for common sense.
12: It does. Some good developments out there. You know, the Republican candidate, Steve Hilton, is the, you know, ran first in the jungle primary for governor. We had some good races around the state for our candidates and for the House. And we'll see how it all shakes out. It's shameful that they've not yet finished completing the count of their ballots. But don't get us started on that.
1: Yeah, right, right. That's surprising. Let me go back to something else coming out of the Senate, or actually I should say that did not come out of the Senate, and that is the Foreign Intelligence Surveillance Act, the Section 702 that expires June the 12th. That failed a procedural vote in the Senate. What's next?
12: Yeah, it's a concern. I mean, the expiration date, as you said, is next week, and we must reauthorize FISA. Now, the last time we did it in 2024, Republicans, conservatives, we worked very hard. We got 56 major reforms on the Foreign Intelligence Surveillance Act to ensure that the privacy and the protection of Americans is there. And we haven't had errors since those reforms were made, so they did the desired job. Look, the point of this, Tony, is two-thirds of the president's daily national security briefing comes from intel that is collected with this statute. It is critical. It has prevented another 9/11 on our shores, and we cannot let it go dark.
1: Mr. Speaker, I want to shift gears kind of away from Washington and policy to more principled positions. You know, I know you're very busy, and you don't weigh in on a lot when it comes to the cultural stuff that's happening out there, but you're very passionate lot about life. We talk about it quite frequently here on this program. We share that among many things in common. But there was a social influencer basically posting on the internet, on the social media, about choosing abortion for a child that had Down syndrome. And I just want to quote from what you posted. I said, in 29 days, we'll celebrate the 250th birthday of our exceptional nation, which became the greatest of all because we were the first to declare the self-evident truth that all people are created equal by God, not born equal, but were created equal. Why is it important to have this cultural conversation?
12: Well, it's rather shocking, heartbreaking. I mean, millions of people now have seen the post that we're referring to. There's a famous YouTuber who, creates content and decided to go online and effectively share with the world that he and his wife chose to abort their innocent, precious, unborn child because they got a Down syndrome diagnosis. Now, remember, those are false diagnoses right. many times, but that child is no less precious than anyone else. And it's been heartening to see a lot of people go on and comment who have Down syndrome children or who truly respect the sanctity of human life. But my point was, this is directly tied to the celebration we'll have of our nation on July 4th. We are dedicated to the proposition that we're all created by God. We're made in his image. We all have inestimable dignity and value. And every unborn child is worth fighting for. And when a culture devolves to the point where that kind of depravity, I mean, it's evil to kill an unborn child, when it becomes the fodder for social media influencers to get attention and clicks, it's a very dangerous place. We got to remind everybody of the sanctity of human life every single day.
1: I mean, Mr. Speaker, isn't this what sets Western civilization apart, that we view life as having inherent value and dignity? It's not viewed upon as utilitarian value. That's a big difference.
12: It is, and it's what separates Western civilization from ideologies like Marxism that don't really value life because they don't recognize the existence of a creator who gives us life and the rights that we have. You know, that philosophy follows government. Government is the God, and therefore no one has inherent value. You're just another social animal. You're part of the herd that has to be directed and dictated to. That's not what we stand for in America. It's the reason we're the most exceptional, greatest nation in the history of the world, because we're founded on this creed that's listed right there in the nation's birth certificate, right in the second paragraph. So, a self-evident truth.
1: So is this not further evidence of the Marxist ideology that has infiltrated our schools, our media, and the broader culture?
12: Absolutely. And the moral relativism that it has spawned, and the fact that, you know, few generations of American school children now have been indoctrinated into these false ideologies. We're losing the foundational principles that made us the most successful, most powerful, most benevolent, most free nation in the history of the world. We have to defend those foundations, Tony. It's essential to maintain our republic.
1: Mr. Speaker, 30 seconds left. Besides Reconciliation 2.0, what should we be looking for next week?
12: Well, it's a busy week again. We're moving appropriations through the process, funding the government as good stewards. We've got a couple of those bills already off the plate. 9 have been through committee. There's 12 in all. We'll keep it moving on all the other things that are on our plate that we'll talk about next week.
1: All right, Mr. Speaker, have a great weekend. Always great to see you, my friend.
12: Thanks so much.
1: All right, folks, don't go away. On the other side of the break, a few more final thoughts on the news of the week. So stay tuned to more this week on Capitol Hill. By the way, let me just leave you with this. Let me encourage you to be praying for what's happening here in our nation's capital, and praying as we move toward that 250th celebration. It's a big celebration. All right, we'll be right back.
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20: This week on Capitol Hill, there's something different about this June. There are fewer rainbows. No, I'm not talking about the sign of God's covenant that appears in the sky after a storm. I'm talking about the rainbow flag that has become the symbol of Pride Month. For years, June brought a predictable wave of corporate logos, advertising campaigns, theme merchandise, and public celebrations. Parents learned to pay close attention to commercials and family programming. Sports fans grew accustomed to Pride-themed uniforms and promotions, and many city streets became venues for often indecent displays at Pride parades. Well, this year is noticeably different. The symbols are not all gone, but there are far less prominent ones. It is premature to say that Pride has fallen, but it is fair to say that the appeal of Pride Month has faded. Corporations are rethinking their public affiliation with a cultural agenda that, according to a Gallup poll released this week, is losing support among Americans. The Obama-Biden era push to promote transgenderism among children while limiting treatment options to only experimental drugs and surgeries has prompted many Americans to reconsider the movement's underlying motives. Increasingly, Americans see pride parades not merely as expressions of tolerance, but as demonstrations of cultural influence reaching into every corner of society. For many, concerns over gender identity policies involving children became the point at which broader questions about sexuality, marriage, parental rights, and cultural authority converged. As many warned years ago, the debate was never simply about the right to marry the person one loves. It was also about redefining long-standing social norms, including those governing parent-child relationships. When schools withheld information from parents about a child's social gender transitioning, many families saw the connection between what was happening in the classroom and the broader redefinition of marriage and family. As a result, public opinion began to shift. That shift is showing up in the corporate world. Companies are not only scaling back Pride Month promotions, many are abandoning participation in the Human Rights Campaign's Corporate Equality Index. The 2026 index lost 65% of its Fortune 500 participants. Whether driven by conviction, consumer pressure, or shareholder concern, many corporations are recalculating their public association with LGBT activism. Now, by itself, that would not prove a cultural realignment. But combined with developments in states across the nation, it suggests something more than a temporary retreat. Republican leaders have moved beyond symbolic resistance to Pride Month and are increasingly advancing proclamations and policies promoting the nuclear family. Among the arguments they cite is extensive social science showing that, across numerous measures, children do best when raised by a married mother and father. Here is why I believe it's more than just a passing fad. Corporate leaders and elected officials are responding to the people. For several years, parents refused to back down. They attended school board and city council meetings, opposing boys and girls sports and mixed-sex bathrooms, and in many cases ran for office themselves. They won seats, changed policies, and reshaped local governments. There are fewer rainbows this June. That doesn't mean that cultural debate is over, but it does suggest that millions of Americans who refuse to surrender their convictions are beginning to see the impact of their perseverance. Parents and patriots are prevailing. And that is promising for America. And that has been This Week on Capitol Hill.
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23: With SRN News, I'm Michael Harrington in Washington. Republican Ohio Congressman Jim Jordan tells the Salem Radio Network sanctuary cities are still a big problem in this country.
24: There are 18 big cities, 11 states, three major counties like Fairfax County and the District of Columbia that are sanctuary jurisdictions. That represents almost a third of the population because they're big populated areas. So you have this situation where politicians tell local law enforcement don't work with federal law enforcement when it comes to enforcing federal law. And in practice, what that means is you'll have an illegal migrant who is here in the country illegally but commits another crime, is being held in a detention center in a jail. They get a detainer notice sent from ICE saying, hey, if you're going to let this person out, give us a heads up. We'll come apprehend them. And they say no.
23: Iran is back at it again, firing ballistic missiles this weekend and drones toward Bahrain and Kuwait. The U.S. military says it has intercepted them. This is SRN News.
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6: There's an old Yiddish proverb that says, to a worm in horseradish, the whole world is horseradish. How true is that? Reminds me of my dog Charlie, because when Charlie is on one, she can't help herself from chasing and chasing and chasing her own tail. Idiot. You'd think after a couple of laps doing that, she'd either get bored with it or realize she's never going to catch it. Or if she does catch it, it's going to hurt real bad. But instead, Charlie is hopelessly stuck, trapped inside a spinning hamster wheel, and she can't get out. Have you ever been stuck? Everybody gets stuck from time to time. Some get stuck emotionally, whether it's fear or guilt or maybe an anger you can't shake no matter how you try. You remember that scene in Spider-Man where the black stuff crawls up on Peter's bed and starts bonding to his body? Well, that's exactly what happens when you get stuck on something. It just takes over. And before you know it, it turns your world into something ugly. Other people get stuck on family issues, a parent that never had time for you, a spouse who doesn't love or respect you. The list is endless. But whether you're stuck on a drug or alcohol, or maybe you had someone walk out of your life and you feel forever stuck on the pain of that rejection, you can't shake it no matter how you try. So just like Charlie, you keep hopelessly chasing your tail and wondering if maybe God made a mistake when he decided to make you in the first place. Getting stuck is not unique to just you, but it is still painful. And it makes life so challenging at every level of your life. But I got good news for all the human Charlies who are stuck but desperately want to get unstuck. Are you ready for this? You don't have to stay stuck. You don't. You really don't. And on today's show, I'm going to tell you how.
7: 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Yeah, that's about as deep as we go. We make you laugh, and once you're leaning in, we toss in the light. And so now, with humble gratitude to the great people at YRefi who make the show possible, here is our host, Steve Wyatt.
6: Hey, everybody, and welcome to Why It Matters. I'm Steve Wyatt, and with me today is Todd Bussey.
8: Hello.
6: Bruce Templeton.
9: Howdy, everybody.
6: And batting cleanup, Kimberly Hearn.
26: Hello.
6: All right. 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All right, sports fans, let's do this. Did you guys happen to catch the latest RFK Jr. video? Oh, man. Yeah. Apparently, Bobby spent Memorial Day hanging out at Dr. Oz's Florida compound, and he ended up playing catch with a couple of black racer snakes.
1: Why can't he just go away for a long weekend like everybody else in the world does? And then he has like enough snakes up there in D.C. as to deal with Capitol Hill.
2: If his health secretary gig doesn't really work out, I'm pretty sure he could get employment at several churches in my neck of the woods.
8: That's true.
2: Snake handling is kind of popular where I'm from. Right.
6: Anyway, let's check out the video.
9: What are they? Excellent.
6: He's in a shirt and tie, wrangling snakes.
9: Okay.
10: Are they fighting?
9: Yeah.
12: Okay, honey, let it go. Oh, my God.
10: The mouths are huge.
12: Please. Bobby, please.
2: Did you hear his wife saying, Bobby, Bobby, please, please, yes, let him go? Yeah.
6: But did Bobby listen? He didn't listen.
8: No.
6: Instead, he posts the whole thing online. And I know this is going to shock you, but Bobby's critics, and he does have a couple, they lost their ever-loving mind. Some said he was reckless, others stupid. What kind of health secretary plays with poisonous reptiles? Which they weren't, just to get clicks. Others felt bad for the snakes, minding their own business, and then some knucklehead comes along and ruins their day. And, of course, there was the obligatory, he is unfit for office tirade. But is Bobby really an oddity? I mean, American political leaders have always been kind of weird, going all the way back to and including day one. In fact, I asked our co-hosts if they would do a little bit of research and report back to us their findings. So, historian, starting with Kimberly, do you think Bobby really is unfit?
8: Well, let's compare it to our sixth president, John Quincy Adams, who would wake up at 5 a.m., hike to the river, and swim to the Potomac, buck naked. Completely naked, right? So one time, a female journalist sat on his clothes and refused to give him his clothes until he gave her an interview. So there's that.
2: Hey, imagine his chief of staff. Sir, it's time for today's briefing, but how about we start with your briefs first?
1: Oh, I guess that's the invention of the debrief.
8: Oh, that's good.
2: And what about Andrew Jackson? He had was known for his colorful language, to say the least, and he taught his parrot, and his parrot picked up a lot of that language, and the parrot cussed like a drunken sailor.
1: Really?
2: They actually brought the bird to Jackson's funeral, perched it over the casket, but eventually they had to kick the bird out because he wouldn't stop cussing at the mourners.
1: Oh, wow.
6: Okay, my personal favorite of all of these is Calvin Coolidge, because he was more than just silent Cal. His aides would gather around Coolidge and slather Vaseline on his bald head every morning during breakfast. And it wasn't to grow hair or anything. It was to help with his sinus issues. I don't know. But that's not the weird part. Coolidge was also a fan of horseback riding, but the Secret Service nixed real horses out of safety concerns, because evidently real horses made him sneeze. And the first time he rode one, it bucked him off. More than his ego got bruised, I'd say.
8: Okay. Jeez. So hear me out. This is a little bit silly. But now, Jelly Roll, the tattooed country superstar, writes a song about Jellyhead Coolidge. Right?
6: Oh,
8: great country
6: wow.
8: song hidden in there somewhere, maybe?
6: I think there might be something in there.
1: That was something.
6: So I wonder if this is why Trump has been so successful. I mean, Spencer Pratt might become the mayor of L.A. because in America, I think we do like our leaders a little bit weird.
1: We don't know what's going on. It's not like we're beta testing our leaders anymore. It looks like we want them. Kind of this raw, real thing versus this careful, meticulous, rehearsed thing where wine is pull tested and such. Looks like we're kind of trending more toward a weird type of leader.
2: Well, we like the storyteller, don't we? The adventurer, the rebel, and Pratt seems to really fit that bill. We like the guy that walks into a situation and does what everybody else is too afraid to do or too insecure to do. You know, he's the guy that steps up and says, well, I'm going to say this or I'm going to do this. It has to be authentic. Otherwise, if it's too slick, people see right through that. You know, there was a president that was known as Slick Bill once.
6: Hey, let's move on. Author Lewis Smedes wrote about something he called the old cavalry method. And he said, in the cavalry, when your horse dies, dismount and saddle another. Seems simple enough, logical even. If something isn't working, if the answer is clearly no, if every sign in the universe is pointing in a different direction than you thought it would, I don't know, maybe stop riding the horse. However, to be fair, that's easier said than done. In a world filled with no's, there are two competing schools of thought. One says, don't take no for an answer. And it's a call to persistence, to not give up, to never, ever quit. And we could fill a library with stories of inventors and entrepreneurs and athletes, even missionaries who slammed into a wall of nothing but no's. But then they got their yes. And here's the thing. If they had dismounted at the first sign of resistance, think we would have gotten the iPhone? Or the self-driving car, and on and on. And there's a big difference between a closed door and a gnarly but solvable problem. And sometimes what seems like persistence, it's really just not listening. Because sometimes a no really means no. At some point, it's not being persistent, it's being stubborn. Could have been something in the water, but this past week we got several examples of people who just wouldn't take no for an answer, and they refused to dismount, not under any circumstance. Kimberly, you got another story.
8: Yeah, there's a story of a salesman who refused to hear no. He walked into businesses and harassed them to buy his product, and not just one no. We're talking dozens and dozens of refusals. Terrible.
1: Yeah, I think that guy's selling windows in Florida. I met him this week.
8: Yeah. Well, it got so bad the police had to step in. Yeah. Like, it was really bad.
2: And when that happened, it's a pretty clear sign you're probably not going to close that deal or make that sale.
8: You think so.
6: That's not salesmanship. That is harassment.
8: And it's not exactly a fine line between the ABCs of sales, right? Always be closing a deal and TPAH.
2: What? What is TPAH?
8: The police are here.
6: But the best story of the three comes from South Africa. This guy was so head over heels in love, he put together a very public marriage proposal. Both family and all their friends had gathered. Live music was playing. Cameras rolling. Finally, the big moment arrived. He got down on one knee and asked the love of his life, "Will you marry me?" But instead of saying yes, she said no. The would-be bride shook her head and said no.
2: In front of God and everybody.
6: In front of God and everybody.
1: What a
6: trauma. Yeah.
8: He had to be mortified.
6: Yeah, he was. Talk about humiliating. But getting rejected is one thing. Punching the person who rejected you is a completely different deal.
2: Wait, what?
6: You heard me, folks.
8: Now,
6: obviously, this guy was severely disappointed, heartbroken even.
8: Of course.
6: And I would understand if he just stood there in shock and silence, or if he made a hasty exit. But the guy punched her. He got so enraged.
2: Yeah, we get it. Well, he punched her, but wow.
6: And what was supposed to be a celebration turned into a circus.
8: Yeah, I'm guessing that's not how he rehearsed it at home in the mirror.
1: Speaking of guessing, I guess, I guess what the woman's father was thinking?
2: Yeah, but nothing says I misjudge his character quite like an assault and battery charge.
8: Right.
6: All right, Kimberly, talk us through this.
8: What struck me about this story is the proposal itself wasn't the point, right? People get rejected all the time but don't end up in handcuffs. The issue is what happened when he didn't get the right answer. We can't hit someone because they're not on the same page with us.
6: We can't? Yeah. Oh, wow. Yes. And the moral of the story is, I don't really know. Just don't get stuck in.
1: You're not prepared.
6: Just don't get stuck in your own fantasy, okay? Read the room. We'll be right back.
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6: Welcome back to Why It Matters. Normally, we use this segment to wring a few laughs out of some absurd stories and then try to figure out whether it matters and if it does matter, why it matters. But not today. No celebrity meltdowns, no viral cat videos. Instead, we're just going to talk about a man who is staring at a clock most of us try our hardest to ignore. It's an inescapable fact of life that we are all dying. It's just some of us have been made more rudely aware of that fact than others of us. But we are all under a death sentence, and we have all been given already determined number of days. But for some of us, every day is a reminder that that clock is ticking. One such person is Ben Sasse, a Harvard grad with a PhD from Yale. He's also a former U.S. senator and a university president. But as it turns out, cancer doesn't care about resumes. You see, Ben has stage 4 pancreatic cancer. It has metastasized into several other cancers that have spread all throughout his body. He was diagnosed last December and given 3 to 4 months to live. What that means is Ben is already on borrowed time. The treatments he is undergoing are brutal. He's currently in one aggressive clinical trial that is poisoning him so horrifically that the skin is literally burning off his face. You want to talk stuck? Ben Sasse is stuck. But what Ben isn't is silent. And what I find amazing is Ben may be leaving, but he's not going quiet. He's using his bonus days to speak courage, hope, and a raw truth to a noisy and utterly hopeless world. I pulled some of the things that Ben has been saying, both from his podcast called Not Dead Yet and from interviews that he has given. And as I play some of these, I'm going to ask my cohorts to react to what they're hearing. So let's start the conversation with an interview he recently had with Ross Douthat.
15: Me getting a cancer diagnosis, again, is pretty small on the grand scheme of things, but it's a touch of grace. It forces me to tell the truth. And the lie I want to tell myself is that I'm the center of everything, and I can work harder and store up enough that I can atone for my own brokenness. I can't. I hate cancer, but I'm also grateful for it. I tell a lot more truth to myself than I used to do it when I thought I was super omnicompetent and interesting.
6: Kimberly, you want to lean into that?
8: Yeah. You know, I hear Ben saying a lot of things here, such as his clarity that we do not live forever and we're not in control as much as we think we are. We can all live in our own head about who we are and even think we are invincible. But I hear Ben saying reality got super clear and he was able to see things objectively.
6: In that same interview, Ben said something that someone like me, who has lost a spouse to cancer, still struggles to embrace. He said, "There are no maverick molecules. In other words, nothing is outside of God's reach, not even cancer." Bruce, do you agree with that?
2: Well, Wyatt, I can't not agree with his comment because he's correct. The human body has been susceptible to failure since the original failure in the Garden of Eden. Solomon said there's nothing new under the sun. That includes those maverick molecules that invade our frail body. So, I mean, he's right. There's nothing new. And because we are so frail, we get sick. We get cancer. We die. So, I agree with him wholeheartedly about just the stuff that happens in life.
6: Yeah. In an interview for 60 Minutes, he talked about the brutality of pain.
15: I was in really bad pain for a number of weeks. I was on the floor in the shower, running the water, trying to remove a valve on my shower to make it hotter. It was horrible.
6: Todd, I don't know if you love someone who's living with chronic pain, but it is so treacherous.
1: It really is. It's a huge challenge, and it's a huge heartbreak. This is changing the rules of the relationship. You immediately go into isolation. Your lifestyle becomes limited. You suppose, like, all the things that you enjoy doing together. We were going golfing or going to the theater, even dinner parties. Mm-hmm. Now you're in isolation. All that's in limited exposure because of the illness. It really does put the phrase, when we make that commitment, in sickness and in health, in a very real situation. And it's really, really challenging. And some marriages don't make it through it.
6: Mm. In this next clip, Ben gives us his take on what he calls the final enemy. I want you to take a listen, Bruce, and give us your thoughts after.
0: I got my diagnosis in mid-December. I was incredibly blessed to be quickly at peace. I kept hearing the Pauline phrase, to live is Christ, to die is gain. Death is terrible. We should never sugarcoat it. It is not how things are meant to be. But it is great that death can be called the final enemy. It's an enemy, but it's a final enemy, and there will then be no more tears.
6: Hmm. Bruce?
2: Well, death is the final enemy. We all die. The Bible's very clear where it's appointed unto one man wants to die. And as a result, we're all headed there. And death robs us. Robs us of people we loved and cherished. It robs us of the innocence of children. It robs us of the wisdom of the aged. But death is the final enemy. But that same death ushers us into a place, if you're a follower of Jesus Christ, it ushers us into a place where there is no more sorrow, there is no more pain, there is no more tears, and there is no more death. So, final enemy, but what it leads to for those who follow Christ, it's to an eternal home where none of those things exist.
6: Yeah, absolutely. The whole idea of blending those two remarks, just breathtaking remarks. There is no maverick molecule. Everything is on purpose. Nothing happens by accident. And then on the other side, that this is the final enemy. This is the last battle. It is the most treacherous of all battles. But when that battle has been fought, that's when there will be no more tears, no more sadness, no more sorrow, and no more death. We're going to talk more about Ben's story at the end of the show, so hang in there with us, and we will be right back.
16: 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The money supply has increased every month for the past 6 months. 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
23: It's now a race for second place for governor as California's slow vote count continues. Republican Steve Hilton responded on Fox News to an update that he'd been overtaken in the vote for governor by Democrat Javier Becerra, and that he's now battling third-place Democrat Tom Steyer for that second-place runoff.
17: I think there's no way, realistically, that Tom Steyer, the billionaire climate fanatic, is going to catch up.
23: Larry Marino on The Answer with breaking news and talk you can trust. Troopathon is sending care packages to our troops in all branches of the military for Independence Day.
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So as I promised, I've got a simple way for how you can get unstuck from whatever sticky situation. And by the way, that was my middle daughter's toddler word for situation. And I think it fits way better than any word we adults have come up with. So if you can't seem to pry yourself loose from your sticky situation, try this one on for size. Start by asking yourself this question. What kind of situation am I dealing with? Because most sticky situations fall into one of three buckets. Bucket number one is full of all the things in your life that are already decided. Where you were born, the family you landed in, your height, past decisions you've made, scars that you carry, your upbringing, things you have done or things that were done to you. Those things in this bucket were decided maybe by your own past actions, maybe by the actions of others, or maybe by God's providence. For example, there's a verse in the Bible that says, God has determined the time set for every person on this spinning mud ball and the exact places where they would live. In other words, God didn't just wind up the world, hurl it into space, and then watch the ensuing chaos from the sidelines. No, God was and still is very much in control of everything, including things like where and when you would be born, who your neighbors would be, what house you would grow up in, your nickname in middle school, and all the way up to and including the day when you will die. Did you know that? Did you know the day of your death has already been decided? The Bible says God has determined the number of your days and set limits that you cannot exceed. Therefore, no amount of gym memberships or fists full of supplements are going to change that. No, your death is going to happen just as the Lord has already said. And as God told Isaiah, my purpose will stand and I will do all that I please. You got that? What God has done can't be undone. What God has set in motion, nobody can reverse, because God will always and ever have his way. And whether God decided that you, by your own actions, you can't go back and change his decision or your actions. What was done is done. So stop wasting today wrestling with yesterday. The great coach Hank Stram used to say, yesterday is a canceled check. In other words, it's done, so move on. Check is already cleared to bank. It's fine if you want to review your choices or learn from past mistakes, but yesterday is over. Everything from your past, the actions of others, your own decisions, it's all settled. So the question now is not, how do I undo this? The next question has to be this question. Does what has already been decided change what I need to do next? And most of the time, quite honestly, is no. And if that is the answer, then leave it alone. Or as the Bible says, forget what is behind. Stop wasting your life whining about or wrestling against things already decided, and instead, press on. Bucket number two contains the yet-to-be-decided things. These are things, pages that are still blank, chapters that need to be written. These are parts of your life, therefore, that you can still influence. I call this the controllables, because your choices can still make a difference. No, you can't change where you were born or the height you ended up with, but you can decide how you will leverage those realities moving forward. And no, you can't lengthen the total number of your days, but you can strengthen the quality of the ones that you have left through what you eat, how you move, the quality of your rest. And you can't force a broken relationship to heal either, but you can soften your own heart, and you can listen with more grace, and you can speak more kindly. And no, you can't undo yesterday's missed

0: opportunities, but you can develop fresh talent, develop new skills, try again all over again with better wisdom and courage next time. So if this is where you're stuck right now, listen, you have far more control than you realize. All right, Wyatt, how do I start? Well, stop overthinking everything. Stop waiting for the perfect moment and stop analyzing every possible pitfall. And instead, just, you ready? Just do something. Even if it's a small thing, just do it. Take the next obvious step. Make the next right choice. We're going to keep talking about this when we come back from the break. We'll be right back.
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0: So we were finishing up the last segment by just saying, whatever it is that needs to happen next, just do it. Just do something. As the Apostle Paul put it, press on. Don't sit on your thumbs. Take action. Have you ever watched an athlete completely throw in the towel? They hit a wall, stop dead in their tracks, drop stone cold to the ground, unlace their sneakers, clean out their locker, and walk away. And look, I get it. I do. I've banged up against many a wall in my life. And yeah, walls really do hurt when you hit them. And sometimes they leave a mark. But here's the thing. Giving up has never set anybody free. Giving up is just the last dumb move you make before life permanently superglues you to the bench of regret. It's that final move before you go from sprinting to stuck. But when you do something, even if it's just a small thing, listen, taking action is the supreme unsticker. How's that? The ultimate bond breaker, the glue remover, the adhesion assassin. And with that, I think I'll stop. But you need to stop, too. You need to stop wrestling with what is and stop whining about things already decided. And while you're at it, you need to stop trying to control tomorrow. Instead, live right here, right now, right in this moment. Open your hands and your willing heart, and don't ever, ever stop doing whatever is the next good thing to do. Just keep pressing on. However, what do you do when you've done all you can do, when you've tried everything you can think to do, but you're still stuck? What then? Well, that's where bucket number three comes into play. This is the final bucket. And this is where you put all of those things, the there's nothing more that I can do things. Because there really are a lot of things that are yet to be decided, but they remain outside of your direct control. But here's the thing, they're not outside God's control. Big things like the weather, the economy, the housing market, personal things like a suitable spouse, a door that needs to be opened, a child that needs protected. You can't force these things. You can't just grab the steering wheel of providence and turn it as you please. But God can. And that's where prayer comes in. So it turns out, right, there really is one more thing you can do, and that one more thing is you can pray. Now, I'm not suggesting that prayer is some magic elixir, some super-duper potion that when you apply it to your problems, it obligates God to do whatever you want him to do. No, God does not play that game. But the same God who said to Isaiah, "Do not be dismayed, for I am your God. I will strengthen you, and I will help you." That same God, he will also hear your prayers. And since help is what God has promised to do, help is what he will do. And because that's true, we can and we must approach the throne of God with confidence so that we can receive mercy and find grace to help us. You know what that's saying? Saying prayer changes things. So why not give it a try? Just say, "Lord, I've done what I can do. Now I'm asking you to go before me and to help me." And when a humble prayer like that is combined with your own faithful effort, the impossible really does become way more than just possible. That's the formula, folks. Effort and prayer. That's the synergy that you need. Give it everything you've got, because all you've got, well, sometimes it's not enough. And so that's when you pray. St. Ignatius was right. He famously said, "Work as if everything depended on you." And pray as if everything depended on God. We'll talk more about that when we bring everybody together in just a minute. I hope you were with us earlier in the show. We were talking about Ben Sasse and his journey with cancer, an incredible, incredible testimony of faith, courage, and hope. And we ended our discussion earlier talking about death as the final enemy. And then there are no more tears, no more sorrow. But this clip, it really gets me. Jeremy?
8: I hate pancreatic cancer. I would never wish it on anybody. But I also would never want to go back to a time in life where I didn't know the prayer of pancreatic cancer.
9: Cancer has made you closer to God.
8: Definitely, because I can acknowledge my dependence in a new way.
0: Mm. And that's when, having conquered that final enemy, we will be in eternity. And the Bible makes it clear that from that point forward, there will be no more tears and no more pain. And that's what I think Paul was inferring when he said, to live is Christ and to die is gain. And so now we come full circle as Ben says this.
10: I did not decide to die in public. I obviously ended up with a calling to die. I was given 90 days to live, trying to figure out what the important things are, what the eternal questions you need to wrestle through, what it looks like. And yet the chance to hug on my wife this morning and to love my kids, those are pretty good ways to redeem the time.
0: Kimberly?
11: Yeah, super powerful. Well, like God is ultimately in control, we still have choices on how we want to live our last days. And I saw this with my mom, who she died of cancer as well. She was a workaholic. She ended all of that and focused it on cancer treatment and her family. So we do have that choice of our last days.
0: Mm. What I love about this, and I want to speak especially to those who aren't walking by faith in Jesus, but Ben isn't pretending that this is easy or it's just a part of God's perfect plan in some kind of a saccharine bumper sticker kind of way that turns so many people totally off. I mean, the dude is on the floor in his shower some days. And that kind of brutal honesty, it matters because a lot of people are walking around and they're stuck for whatever reason, physically, emotionally, spiritually. So if a guy has skin dropping off his face, he's got limited time with every day filled with incredible pain, maybe we should listen to what he has to say.
12: It's a really, really powerful
0: right
12: statement.
0: Yeah.
12: Yeah.
11: Yeah, he's not in denial, right? He's dependent. It's a dependence on God who guides every molecule, even the painful ones. And this is where hope is born, a sturdy hope that you can depend on, that God is present, even if you're flat on the floor in the shower. Hope isn't believing that everything's going to turn out the way you want. Hoping is believing that your suffering is not meaningless and your pain is not the end of your story.
0: Yeah. Bruce?
13: And whether we know it or not, we're all on the clock. You've said that already a couple of times, you know.
0: Yeah.
13: Cancer or not, this man is speaking out because the time for all of us, is short. I mean, what is the span? 70 years or more, if you get that? And we need reminding that we're not the center of the universe. Grace is real. And love people now while you can. And Ben's saying, if you need someone as a model, look at me. And it's not because he says I'm doing it perfectly, because I desperately just simply want to finish well.
0: Yeah. I don't want to presume, but I do want to speak to Ben before we close. Ben, if it somehow happens that you hear what we've said today, I just want to thank you. You are teaching us how to face the clock with courage and with a faith that endures. I'm praying that you get a lot more days with your family, with less pain, with the ability to speak, so that your words keep coming and they keep on landing exactly where they need to land. So I want to leave you with this, folks.
10: If you're not dead yet, you may as well redeem the time. But that isn't just me. It's all your listeners, too. Redeem the time, in my theology, means it is a great blessing to be able to live a life of gratitude to God by doing stuff that tries to benefit your neighbor.
14: You should laugh at death. It's terrible. But it's not going to win.
0: I hope that you will go listen to some of what Ben has said about his journey that we weren't able to cover, because one thing he talked about quite a lot was his prayer life and learning so much about prayer during this journey. You know, when you're stuck on something and you can't control it, it is beyond your direct control. Prayer is an acknowledgement that that thing that you can't control is not outside God's control. And I believe that with all of my heart. But there are places in Scripture where it says that, you know, God's purposes will stand. He will do as He pleases. And you read those and you wonder, okay, then why pray? Does prayer really change things? Bruce, you have some thoughts?
13: I'm not convinced that our prayers actually change God's mind. He knows how the story goes. He knows where it's headed. I think what's more important is that it's not about changing His mind, but aligning our imperfect intent through our prayer with His perfect will. That, I mean, and once our heart and minds are aligned to that, then God's not changed His mind. He's just taken us exactly where He was going to take us in the first place. So it's not about changing His mind. It's about alignment to His will.
0: Mm.
11: And Proverbs 16:9 says that prayer isn't about twisting God's arm. It's about getting invited, inviting Him into the conversation who's already writing the story. So just partnering with the Lord. Yeah.
15: So many things that happen when we enter into an abiding relationship with God. It's not that our pain will necessarily disappear or our circumstances will change, but when you discover a peace that surpasses all understanding, a peace that's going to guard your hearts and minds, the world looks really different.
11: Yeah.
0: It sure does. It looks very, very different. All right, let's see what we can do to wrap this thing up. Moving from stuck to unstuck, it's not a unique journey. We've all been there with various degrees of success, I'm afraid. But stuck doesn't have to be our final destination. But what do you do when you're stuck and can't seem to pry yourself loose, no matter how you try? I hope you'll try the three buckets plan. Bucket one, has this thing already been decided? If so, if it's already a done deal, then accept it. Learn what you can from it, but then move on. Bucket number two, is it actionable? In other words, can I do something about it? If so, do it. Anything. Do something. Take the next best step. Bucket number three, is it still outside of my control? If the answer is yes, then pray and trust in the help that comes from the only one who never, ever gets stuck. Yeah, it's a simple approach. Some might even say it's reductionist, but that's the point. When you're trying to get from here to there, you don't need a 30-point plan filled with hundreds of complicated suggestions. What you need is to get unstuck. Way too many of us waste too much time trying to rewrite our past or to try to control things that belong only to God, or by worrying and fretting when we really just need to be praying. So, come on, give it a try. Sort your stuckness into the right bucket and then act accordingly. Ask yourself, has this already been decided? Then accept it. Learn from it. If it hasn't, then is it actionable? Is there something I can do? Then do that thing. And if it is still outside of your control, pray about it and trust God to do what only God can do. I hope you'll think about this. Till next time, we'll see you then.
16: 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Glad you're with us. Larry Marino here. It is a Troopathon weekend, and later on this morning, we are going to share with you our Troopathon show, telling the story of how our troops benefit from receiving care packages at 4th of July and Father's Day. 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
18: With SRN News, I'm Michael Harrington in Washington. Iran fired ballistic missiles and drones toward Bahrain and Kuwait yesterday. The U.S. says it intercepted them and also stopped a couple more today. Bahrain calls on Tehran to stop what it calls serious escalations. The Iranians say they targeted U.S. military and foreign ministry, and the foreign ministry rather accuses the U.S. of attacking Iranian surveillance sites on Keshem Island. The U.S. has not confirmed that. Meanwhile, the Nigerian army says it freed 360 people abducted by Boko Haram today in southern Borno in the northeastern part of the country. The operation, according to the army's statement, was conducted in the Mandaran Mountains, which form a part of the militant group's stronghold. It resulted in the release of several people, including children, who had been abducted across different communities in Borno. This is SRN News.
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2: The results of this last election proves that Christians do not believe in this section of Isaiah that God could be that sovereign. Could God ever use someone that doesn't meet their standards? Is that even possible? How about this? Would God call someone into power who doesn't even meet his standards? God's standards. The Bible's full of this. When it comes to politics, that's what God does. Did you ever stop to think about that? Well, everybody, in this post-election season, where are we? Where are you? And how is it going? And I mean this with a great sense of sincerity, because in the states in which you live in, it is predominantly now for your particular jurisdiction heading on to the general election come November. Why is it important? Before I answer that question, it's time for me now to say this. In this last election, in many ways, either A, Christians proved that they should actually stay out of politics because they just don't have the bandwidth to take their faith into the political decision-making process. You see, what do you mean? For a lot of Christians, this is their first rodeo, and they couldn't function in their Christianity and insert their Christianity into the secular world of politics, which frankly, I say secular world, I say that kind of tongue in cheek, sarcastically, because I don't believe in any secular realm that is excluded from the spiritual realm. How about this? The secular realm is often void of righteousness because of Christians' apathy and or ignorance to insert themselves into the darkness. Now, I have a great, great allergic reaction to that. I personally believe that our faith as Christians and being a Christian means I am super resilient, I am super capable, and super able to take on any warfare of any type. I believe this is true for every Christian. And so when I go into the theological realm, if I have a comment or insert into the political realm, the media realm, the influential realm or influencing realm, I don't care what it is. I do not care what it is. As a Christian, because I know the Word of God, I have input into that realm. I do not, and I will never, excise myself out of anything that this world throws at me. Why? Because I'm a Christian. See, Jack, I hear Christians say because they are Christians, they don't get involved in this, that, or the other thing. Yeah, you should ask them why. You should ask them why they surrendered their influence and limited their ability to be salt and light. Why did they limit themselves? Now, listen, some people got involved in these last elections, but they didn't have, again, as I say, the bandwidth to handle themselves in it. So a lot of people are either they are Christians and old ways got a hold of them. They say they're Christians, but you're not even sure if they really are. A lot is now known, isn't it? Or it's to be known that many Christians who were going to vote or did vote or maybe didn't vote or maybe because their mascot wasn't in the race, they just threw down their toys and they went and buried their talent, their influence under a basket. They'll have to answer to God on that one, and that's going to be a whopper. But many, many people in the faith-based community have proved themselves to be so immature and so incapable of actually functioning in the rough and tumble, bloody world of engaging darkness. And this has been a great and fantastic, what's the word? I don't want to say diagnosis because that's too ahead of it. It's what I'm trying to say means this. The x-ray was taken, right? Button was pressed, right? The x-ray is shot, and then the image is put up on the wall light, and we see the broken bones or we see the tumor in the x-ray imaging. And when we put the imaging up in a post-election era like right now, we see that many people were incapable, who were Christians, of being able to understand what the Bible has always made clear. And so they voted with emotions. They didn't vote with their brains. They didn't vote with logic. They didn't vote with reason. They didn't vote. Well, the reason why is because their particular candidate, he or she, was the closest thing to Jesus that they've ever seen. And so that their candidate didn't make it. And so they didn't go vote. And I want that to sink in for a moment. By not engaging in the process to block evil, you set it out, you insulted, as it were, the blood of tens of thousands, of hundreds of thousands, if not more, of those who founded this nation and maintained this nation so that we might have the freedom to, as Ben Franklin said, keep the republic. An able-bodied, healthy individual physically walked out on voting because their emotions got dinged. Like somebody who has a brand new car, who worships it, but it got a little scratch on the door, and now all hope is lost. And those are people that I hope are few, but I don't think they are. I think there's a lot of them. And sadly, they're in the camp of what is called Christian. But I'm gonna read to you what is Christian. And so to be Christian is to take in the entire Word of God from Genesis to Revelation. And so I want to read this to you. It's Isaiah chapter 44, beginning at verse 28. And this applies to all of us in the national elections and in state elections and in county elections and in our local elections. Who says of Cyrus, he is my shepherd, and he shall perform all my pleasure, saying to Jerusalem, you shall be built, and to the temple, your foundation shall be laid. Chapter 45, verse 1, it continues on. Thus says the Lord to his anointed, to Cyrus, whose right hand I have held. This is amazing. God is speaking to a pagan, King Cyrus. He says, to subdue nations before him and to loose the armor of kings, to open before him the double doors so that the gate will not be shut. God is speaking to Cyrus. He was not a Jew. He was a pagan worshiping king. And God calls him his anointed, his shepherd, his instrument, and God is saying, I'm blessing this man because I'm going to use him. I understand that completely. I hope some of you do. I wish all of you would. But the results of this last election proves that Christians do not believe in this section of Isaiah that God could be that sovereign. Could God ever use someone that doesn't meet their standards? How about this? Would God call someone into power who doesn't even meet his standards, God's standards? The Bible's full of this. When it comes to politics, that's what God does. Did you ever stop to think about that? It's what he does. So, for example, Nebuchadnezzar, Babylonian king, pagan, Nebuchadnezzar worshipped 360 gods. Some of those gods represented abortion, Moloch, deities. God says, Nebuchadnezzar is my servant. See, God can handle that. You can't handle that. I don't mean you, but you know what? I'm being sarcastic right now, and I'm trying to speak in a way that you can maybe use this podcast where, nope, I can't vote for her, or I can't vote for him. Nope, not going to do it. I'm just going to go home. I'm going to let the bad guys win. Do you trust God enough to actually be involved in politics, or are we the only ones that are involved in politics? Is God involved in politics? What do you think? What do you think the Bible says? Doesn't God say, I'm going to make Josiah king? That's politics. God says, I'm going to pick David to be king. That's politics. Hey, when the people of Israel wanted God to get out of their lives, they wanted King Saul. And God says, give them King Saul. I'm going to give them King Saul. God did that. He let them have that. Nicodemus at the time of Jesus. Jesus didn't avoid Nicodemus. Jesus dealt with him. You say, yeah, but he wasn't a pagan. He wasn't a pagan, but he wasn't representing Team God. Nicodemus happened to have a very high-ranking religious position among those in Judaism, but he wasn't biblical. Nicodemus followed the traditions of man, not the Bible. What about Darius? What about Artaxerxes or King Ahasuerus in the days of Esther? These are all pagans. And God moved in their lives. And no wonder why the Bible says God sets up kings and he brings kings down. That is, God sets up leaders and he takes leaders down. But at the same token, God also in Scripture tells us, choose today whom you'll serve. You can vote today whom you'll serve. And so God gave you, do you understand? God gave us a republic in America and all of our states and counties and cities. God gave us a responsibility. That's to be the model of the world. Pick your leaders. And so what do you do with that responsibility?
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2: So, post-election midterms, I am happy to report that my conscience is 100% crystal clear on those that I voted for, because for each and every one of them, I have my reasons, and then I match them up against my biblical understanding of God's standards, and then I applied my prayerful vote to my feet, and I went and cast my ballot. And then, because, and only then, that those who did what I did, and I'm not saying because of me, but we did it together, whatever we did, no matter the outcome's God's business. If I do what he tells me to do, I now can rest in the outcome, because God's in control for either judgment or for righteousness. Listen, Genesis to Revelation, it goes one way or the other. And God says, you pick. So that's why he says in 2 Chronicles 7:14, if a nation will acknowledge me by repenting of their sins, turning from their wicked ways, I will hear from heaven and I will heal their land. Yes, that's a promise to Israel. But if you read the context of 2 Chronicles 7 carefully, that promise goes to any nation that makes the God their Lord. Happy is the nation whose God is the Lord, says the Bible. And so this is very, very important. So with the post stuff of the primaries, we are now heading toward the general election. And in all the 50 states, I'm not concerned about how the progressive liberals going to vote. I already know how they're going to vote. In fact, jokingly, I say, maybe not. Jokingly, I say, I know how they're going to vote five times, wherever they're at. They're progressive liberals. It's what they do. They never said they wouldn't do it. Voter fraud seems to traffic in one particular area the most. That's going to continue. That's not going to stop. That said, did you know that the Christian, in fact, a great friend of mine, former congressman of Ohio, said something to me, and it's brilliant. He said, you know, Democrats, they fight until they win. He says, Republicans fight until they lose. In other words, one team will not give up. They won't stop. The other team will endure for a little bit, and then when it doesn't go their way, they collapse. That's the Republicans. The Republicans have a tendency to collapse. Democrats fight until they win. Why? Because first of all, for Democrats, if you read the platform for the Democrat Party in America and in your state, Democrats do not acknowledge the existence of God. That makes government their God. That's why big government is their big God. Democrats are famous for big government. Why? Because they want a big God, lowercase g. And there are many so-called Christians who occupy the independent or Republican camp. And the downside to that is, well, I voted and it didn't turn out, so I'll never vote again. No. What you do is you double down on good. You keep doing good no matter what, and you keep pushing forward. And no matter what the outcome is, as long as you're doing righteousness, you can sleep well at night. You can surrender the outcome to the Lord Jesus and understand clearly that what just happened is either a movement towards righteousness or a movement towards coming judgment. And frankly, either one's good for me because I want God's will to be done. And God is holy, just. And Abraham said this, shall not the Lord of all the earth do right? Yes. But God wants us to do good. He wants us to have good leaders. He wants us to be people who seek mercy and justice and walk with him. And so I think this is an important lesson and a time for us to learn wherever we are in America today, is that we would understand that the post-election results are a x-ray of my private belief in God. It's an x-ray showing my actual obedience to God or not. The x-ray shows that if I am healthy or not. The x-ray shows that God knows all things. He sees all things. And so whatever state you're in, whatever, if you're in Puerto Rico even, what are some of those other areas? Like Guam. Stay focused. Do your God-ordained responsibility to vote for the person, even if they're, listen, it's possible that the person that's got the best credentials for the closest alignment of your biblical worldview values that are found in the Bible, not your feelings, not your feelings. Not your jersey that you're wearing, not your association with any particular costume, but Bible, that you would vote for that individual. I got to tell you, if an individual is running in a vote that I have my vote to be cast, if there's a pro-life Democrat, if there is a conservative Democrat versus a liberal Republican, a rhino, I'm probably voting for the Democrat. You want to know why? Because I'm not loyal to any political party or individual but God who leads. And many people can't handle that because their God is too small. They can't handle that because they've got to get in there and they've got to make it happen. And that's unfortunate. And so this is a great, great time of reflection for a little bit, and then get your gloves on and get your boots on and get moving, because as you head towards November, in your city, there's going to be elections, very important elections. In your county, very important elections. In your state, again, very important elections. And in your nation, you will be voting for senators in Washington, D.C., congressmen and women in Washington, D.C. You have a lot of power. God has given every single one of you I'm speaking to who, come November, will be at the age, you have to be, I think, 18 on the day. If you're going to be 18 before the vote in November, wow, you get to vote. And it's your biblical stewardship to vote in a way that is the best for the country. Always remembering Jesus will not be on the ballot. Always remembering. And then I want to leave this with you. If there's team independent and there's team Democrat and team Republican, those teams will do their best to make it to the finish. In some way, shape, or form, there may be that this candidate is going to win. They have a high probability. They're polling the highest. They're out ahead. They're looking good. Well, they're not exactly my cup of tea. Stop talking about tea and realize, how do we defeat evil? Well, I take my endorsement of A, who's not going to be elected, and I apply my endorsement to B, who has a great chance of being elected. And then I tell all my friends who were in Camp A to go vote for Camp B. Because why? Because we want to defeat evil. And just because your person may not make it or didn't make it, you don't throw your toys down and act like a knucklehead. What you do is now you move over to your second best choice. Why? You do that to block evil. And this is going to apply to a lot of people in the United States. Remember that. So please, Christian, Team Jesus, let's show ourselves worthy this coming November and not be silly, immature, and stupid about letting your jersey color get in the way of victory for the glory of God and for righteousness' sake. That's a lot of horse sense, horse knowledge. I mean that in a good way. Horse sense, where down-to-earth sense. It sounds crazy, but yeah, that works. Yep, it's usable. So, let's keep moving forward and let's keep fighting. Let's keep doing the right thing. And, bottom line is this, we need to always pray that God forgives our nation by, first of all, forgiving us. Nowhere does God call the unbeliever to repent before him regarding the sins of the nation. He's never asked them. He's always asked the believer to repent before him for the sins of their nation. Daniel, Jeremiah, Ezekiel, I could go on and on. Isaiah. So Christians, pray, repent of your sins, and ask God to heal our land, starting where you live first. Amen? Amen.
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16: Two lawyers from Southern California have been suspended for 6 months and fined $2,500 stemming from their improper use of AI. Federal Appeals Court handed out the punishments Wednesday. The two attorneys allegedly used AI to cite non-existent cases to the court, then claimed they didn't know they did it. The Ninth Circuit Court of Appeals said they filed briefs in an immigration case that contained gross misrepresentations. I read on The Answer Newsroom.
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7: Yeah, you're standing in the operations center right now. Thousands of care

0: We've got all the top requested items. So we've got gourmet coffee, premium beef jerky, goo energy packets, 5-hour energy, chips, snacks, hygiene, you know, pretty much anything you can think of, anything that would show a little love, we've got it here.
1: All right, take us around. Let's go kind of by here and let's pick up. Oh, I see some socks, right? Socks are always popular, right?
0: Yeah, socks. These are actually socks from Bombas Socks. They have a really awesome thing. All these companies that you see here actually have a deep appreciation and love for the military. Every single box we send, not only is the top requested items, but they come from very patriotic companies. Bombas Socks, Goo Energy, Waffles, Girl Scout Cookies, Premium Coffee from an Army-founded coffee company, San Francisco Bay. 5-hour energy, Kind bars, protein, you name it, I've got it. This lip balm here, SPF, whatever it is. But so we've got some kind of individual items like that. But all of these things, Blue Diamond, almonds, chips, snacks, suckers, candies, whatever it is, these are all premium, top-notch items, something that you would be proud to have yourself or give to your son or daughter. And really, what we're trying to convey is that they're remembered, they're not forgotten, that they're loved, and the best way to do that is to get them the very best items we can.
1: All right, so let's put together a care package box right now, and let's kind of go through how the assembly line goes.
0: These are Bombas socks. These are about as good quality as you can get. They're all donated by Bombas socks specifically for military families, and there's nothing worse than having a hole in your socks or not having something to wear. So these are a really special item, a top requested. Next thing I have randomly is I got some organic mangoes and dried fruit. Now I've got different protein and granola bars. You know, this is something that, you know, people forget the convenience. When you're overseas and you're eating MREs or you're even military chow, you don't have anything you can just put in your pocket and take for on the go. So we try to provide that. I put 4 or 5 of those in there. Next up, I've got 5-hour energy. I'm going to load the care package up with these.
2: Oh,
0: yeah. I try to get, you know, I want to get about 10 5-hours in there. This is
1: this
0: really...
1: thing seems full, but you're still packing it in there.
0: Yeah, you got to get every nook and cranny there. There's no, this is the only thing they're going to get. You got to remember, a lot of these guys, a lot of these girls, they don't receive anything. They can be deployed 3-4 times. So when this box comes and it's requested for them, it's pan-packed, it's personally addressed. But the reality is it's not just for them. It's for everybody that's with them, too. So now I've got the SPF that I told you about earlier. Now I've got some suckers. I get 2 or 3 of those in there. And then one of my favorite things now, towards the end, I got beef jerky. But now I've got all this candy and different snacks of every flavor.
2: Put your hands moving around.
0: Yeah, I just want to make sure that I get every little space in this box. You know, there's always room for more, you know. So once I got it full, now we're looking, I mean, this is jam-packed.
1: It is full.
0: It's overflowing.
1: Now, are we sealing it up at this point, or what are we going to do?
0: Now we got to seal it up. And, you know, we want to get it so it's, you know, it's hard to close here, but I've got it all in there. I've got to get it contained. And then I got to make sure that we tape it up. You know, this box is going to, who knows where it's going to go in the world. It's going to go across the planet. So we got to make sure we tape it up really good. And so we're going to make sure we get one down the middle, one on each side.
1: Oh, they were generous with the tape. That's good.
0: Yeah, you
1: don't want it coming open.
0: No, you definitely do not. And then, now the most important part at the end is we have this custom tape that has our website. I'm putting it all around the sides of the box. So wherever this box goes, you know, there's going to be thousands of people that are going to help deliver this box. So wherever it's going, they know where to go and get one for themselves. Our program is specifically designed. There's never an obligation to a military family. When you call in and you make that donation, you help send not only the care package itself, but you're going to allow hundreds, if not thousands, of more troops to request support for them.
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2: Talk about the need this year. I mean, we have been doing this drive together for years, and a lot of times it's kind of like, Ben, well, you know, they're deployed over the world, but maybe they're not, you know, real doing anything. We just came off a very active time, haven't we?
3: That's right. Operation Epic Fury, you might have heard about it. The thing is, we were one of the first charities on the front lines of that. Immediately, as soon as it happened, there was no warning, there was no nothing, no one knew what was going on, but all of a sudden we had thousands of people being deployed. Hundreds and a ton of military families that just in the dead of the night found out they're leaving, or that they're on their way, or they're about to leave. We've shipped to the Ford and to the different carrier groups, with the 31st MEU, the last few thousand boxes just went to them, to those Marines. But we have tons of care package requests coming in every single day.
2: And as things maybe shift a little bit, we're not leaving the military presence, are we, over there?
3: No, I just heard from a family this morning, one of the ships that's in the blockade out in the Straits of Hormuz. So we have tons of families, tons of ships that are literally out there in harm's way. But you got to remember, too, we're in over 100 countries all around the world. And there's a lot of guys. I mean, we get requests every day, but especially now, the need is paramount because so many families are being added to the active roster of deployed troops.
2: When a package arrives that our listeners helped to send, and it's sent to a member of the military, addressed to them directly, they get it in mail call, they take it, and then what happens? I'm told they rip it open.
3: Yeah, it's a little bit crazy, but when that box arrives and you've got it, the first thing you want to do is just dive in. And when you open that care package, it's got your name on it, it's just for you, you haven't received nothing, you haven't even heard, you haven't even thought about home, you're working so hard, but you get that open and you see all the items for you. But then, you know, you get to the bottom of the box, you've handed out and shared with your friends, and you're eating whatever you particularly like in there, whether it's cookies, coffee, jerky, whatever it is. But then you start reading these messages. You know, you as a listener, as a donor, they're going to ask you, hey, what do you want to say to the troops? That message that you provide right then and there, that's the thing that really makes a difference. That's what lets them know that they're loved, that they're not forgotten, that you want them to be home safe, that you care about them, that you love them. I can't tell you the number of times that I read the care package messages I've got. I still have them to this day, and I deployed in, 2006, I think I deployed. But all these guys, all these girls that are deploying right now, when they read your message, your words, your thoughts, that's really going to make it able for them to carry through, how they can persevere and how they can just know what they're doing matters.
2: I didn't get a chance to tell you this, but one of our listeners who has participated in many of the Troop-a-thon drives sent me a photocopy of a note that he got back from someone deployed. Wow. And the thanks that they convey, and nobody's making them do this, but when they write the note is essentially, you don't know how much this made my day.
3: Yeah, that's right. You know, you think of our military, you think of these really tough, hardened men and women out there, but really when they get this care package, they get that note from you.
2: They tear up.
3: It shakes you. It rocks you. Because how could someone out there care so much about you? You've never met a perfect stranger. It's incredible. And, you know, you have the opportunity. If you want to make an impact and you really want to change someone's life, let them know that they're loved. Tell them that you care about them. Send them that message. Take the time. Dictate the message. And, hey, you don't know what to say. Don't worry. Just tell the operator. Let them know, hey, put something in there for me. We will put something in there for you that's heartfelt. But you're always welcome to handwrite a message, mail it in. It's the most important part. Long after everything else is used up, that message, that support, that love, That's what these care packages are really about. It's not about the coffees and cookies. It's about saying you care. And when they're out there sacrificing everything, putting their lives on the line for us, the least we can do is remember them and honor them.
2: Yeah. That you took the time to remember their sacrifices, how we kind of describe it on the radio. And it does let them know that they're not out there, they're not forgotten.
3: That's right. You know, you always hear the stories, and you know, there's this whole part of serving away from home. Many times you're away from home for the first time. You know, you don't maybe, you know, a lot of people have. It's just tough. It's tough. It's isolated. You're working long days, long nights. You're doing everything you can, and you know, I don't know how else to say it other than what's needed most is to let them know you care.
1: If you're just tuning in, we're helping to send care packs to our troops for our nation's 250th.
0: Well, Girl Scout cookies, and that's the one of the most popular things we have, are the cookies.
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1: Troopathon is sending care packs to our troops overseas in countries around the world. 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
0: You know, all these things really... It's come from an American that they don't know. They never heard of. They see their name and their address, and they're moved. They're brought to tears that someone cares about them.
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2: You're at the forefront of this. You get to see how it works. You get to see the reaction. What does it do to you, having been in the military? And we've talked about it. You used to joke to me that you served on a tin can out in the Pacific, right?
3: Yeah, that's right. Yeah, you know, where that I've been through the Straits of Hormuz when I was on my tin can. I was on a small boy, DDG-83, and... you know, when you're, no matter what you're asked to do to serve, every single member's service is paramount. It's important. It makes a difference. And it's a lonely and it's a tough time. And there's a lot of people out there that served a whole lot harder time than me. And every veteran will tell you that. No matter what they did, someone else had it harder than me. But the truth is, every single person that puts their lives on the line for the country has done more than we could ever ask.
2: I mean, they make it you aware that you are risking your life potentially, aren't you?
3: Well, you know, there's a great saying that every single person that signs the dotted line puts, you know, makes a blank check out to up into their life. And that's true. A lot of guys, little girls, it's their first time, but they're sacrificing everything. They're willing to do and whatever is needed.
2: You're the one. I quoted you there. They sign on the dotted line, don't they?
0: Hi, good. How are you doing, Larry?
4: Doing well.
0: It's great to see you here.
2: We came up to Sacramento. We had to see what the hard work of our listeners brings to you guys. We hope we make you busy with all the callers on the phone, right?
0: Well, we had a full house here of packing boxes just a few minutes ago, so it's going strong.
2: Yeah, it is. Even more so, you and I usually get together and talk about the season that we're in. We're in a year in which we actually got to see our military do some things, right?
0: We have, and and that's been a big factor in terms of people supporting us, because when it's out of the news, people say, well, gee, do we have any troops overseas, you know? And in reality, as we've discussed on your show many times, they're there serving and protecting our freedom every single day. So they deserve our support, and your listeners have been fantastic, the best in the country in terms of supporting the troops, and we really appreciate everything you do.
2: So the need is everywhere. I mean, we hear about what's going on in the Strait of Hormuz, the work that the U.S. troops are doing and the ships and everything. We have people all over the world. So when you're donating, we can't say for sure it's going to land up there, but it's going to be to somebody who really deserves it.
0: Yes, and one thing we've done, I think for the first time consciously, is we tried to get care packages to the men and women that are on ships. We've got all those ships in the Persian Gulf. They're being attacked by Iran on a somewhat regular basis, and so everybody's forgetting about them. But yeah, we sent over a thousand boxes in one shipment to men and women that are on those ships in the Persian Gulf. So
2: when you're listening and you're saying, oh, should I give? Is there still room to help? At any one time, he has, you know, thousands and thousands of names.
0: When they're gone like that, as probably anybody who's travels at all, even if you go on a vacation, you know, to Europe or something, you miss home. You know, you're glad to go and you're glad to get back,
2: yeah.
0: Kind of with travel. Well, that's the way that it is for the troops, you know. They're eager to serve and represent our country. On the other hand, they miss being home. They miss their buddies. They miss their family. And they really miss it on special occasions, you know. They miss home. Yeah. And, boy, this care package from a complete stranger with a note saying how much they are respected and loved and prayed for.
3: Big deal.
0: Oh, my God. It makes a huge deal.
2: They all signed on the dotted line. That when you go in the military, you are fully aware that, you know, this isn't just 100% safe.
0: Yes, exactly. That's the one thing, is that they know their life's on the line, and they're prepared to give their life for their country. That's why we had all these people join, the men and women that joined after 9/11. They knew they were getting into harm's way, but they did it for their country, and they did it for their fellow Americans.
1: If you're just tuning in, we're helping to send care packs to our troops for our nation's 250th.
0: Well, Girl Scout cookies, and that's one of the most popular things we have, are the cookies.
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0: SEAS has joined as one of our key sponsors, and so we've been able to send it for this last year.
1: Troopathon is sending care packs to our troops overseas in countries around the world. Join us as we mark America's 250th.
0: You know, all these things really, it's come from an American that they don't know. They never heard of. They see their name and their address, and they're moved. They're brought to tears that someone cares about them.
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2: We've talked over the years, up and down years on recruiting, and you were anticipating with a change of administration that there might be an increase, and you've seen that, more people going into the military.
0: We have, and you know, that's always been the problem, because presidents sometimes don't want to talk about wars, you know, particularly like Obama didn't want to talk about it. He wanted to get out of wars. And so Bush did the same thing after a while, you know, in his second term. He stopped talking about troops in harm's way. And so that affects the public. They don't hear about it. They don't see anything in the news.
2: Yeah,
0: out of sight, out of mind. And that's one good thing that Trump has done, is that he's really focused on the military ever since he got elected. And that helps make people aware that we do have men and women in harm's way. He went out to Andrews. I think they were at Andrews Air Force Base when some of the deceased troops came brought back. And
2: he also helped get that little bonus around the holidays last year, too.
0: Yeah,
2: right?
0: Yeah, he did that, too. So, yeah, it's keeping the troops in people's minds. And that really helps us get the support that we need so that we can meet some of the demand. We can't meet all the demand. Yeah. The postage is our big is our big expense now, because we now have so much product donated. That used to be our biggest expense, was product. But now it's postage. It's getting it over there. Yeah, exactly.
2: So we've known you for years. We've been doing this drive together, I think, maybe 20 years plus now. It's really, time flies. And as you look at this, I'm looking at all the supplies you have. These are really wonderful items now. I mean, not saying they weren't, but you've really expanded it.
0: Yeah, we've had a lot of good support. And, you know, one of our recent ones, I think I mentioned on the air with you the last time, was See's Candy has come aboard. And so for Californians, that's a big deal, you know.
2: So you know See's Candy when you were in, huh?
3: I never knew what I was missing.
2: Man. It's pretty good, huh?
3: Oh, it's amazing. It's amazing.
2: But you can't do it without the donors who help on getting them over there. And for our listeners who think, well, somebody else will do this, do they really need my help? You're here to tell us the need is as great as ever. Even with increased interest in supporting the military, the help needs to step up, too.
0: Yeah, and the other thing that people forget, because probably a lot of our listeners have good, strong families. A lot of the troops don't have those kind of strong, supportive families. And so they don't get anything, or they don't have the resources, or they get confused. They don't know how to send a care package and what to put in a care package. So we hear all the time, particularly from the chaplains, how some of the people are depressed because they never hear from anybody. They don't hear from their own family.
2: Yeah. And then there's those who really get nothing at all, who don't have the support.
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10: With SRN News, I'm Michael Harrington in Washington. Iran fired ballistic missiles and drones toward Bahrain and Kuwait yesterday. The U.S. says it intercepted them and also stopped a couple more today. Bahrain calls on Tehran to stop what it calls serious escalations. The Iranians say they targeted U.S. military and foreign ministry, and the foreign ministry accuses the U.S. of attacking Iranian surveillance sites on Keshem Island. The U.S. has not confirmed that. Meanwhile, the Nigerian army says it freed 360 people abducted by Boko Haram today in southern Borno in the northeastern part of the country. The operation, according to the army's statement, was conducted in the Mandaran Mountains, which form a part of the militant group's stronghold. It resulted in the release of several people, including children, who had been abducted across different communities in Borno. This is SRN News.
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17: Good morning and good afternoon, folks. Welcome to the Precious Metal Show. I am your host, Michael Hayes. This show is being sponsored by my good friends at Reagan Gold Group, a trusted source of all things precious metals. I want you to consider me your friend, and as your friend, you could call me Precious Mike. This show is going to be tantalizing. We're going to be talking about a lot of hot topics, topics that affect your financial well-being, your retirement, your future, protecting what you have, and it could be cash that you have stored in your bank. It could be your IRA, your 401k, your retirement. And the show is centered around gold and silver, precious metals, things that you may be interested in. You had an inkling of possibly owning, and you just don't know how to go about acquiring gold, acquiring silver, acquiring things that are actually headline news these days. Only because the value of these metals have gone through the roof. But before we break down how you acquire and amass and take possession, physical possession of precious metals, we have to know where gold came from and where it could potentially go. Meaning you have to look into the past, look in history. And that sometimes is an indicator of where the future will be, where we will land in the future. I think Winston Churchill once said, you have to look into history to see into the future. Now, jot this number down, 888-351-8999. Again, 888-351-8999. 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The list goes on and on and on. During the show, if you feel stimulated, tantalized, encouraged, and you want to take action, you can go to ownsomegold.com. Again, the show is about owning physical gold, meaning you have it in your possession, whether it's at your home, in a safe at your house, you dig a hole in the backyard and you bury it and you don't tell anyone, or potentially saved and stored in the safety of a vault. 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The number again is 888-351-8999. There are trained experts standing by to talk to you. The conversation is free. The telephone call is free. The information they give you is free. And by golly, if you decide to own some gold, they're going to walk you through the process. Now, let's talk about gold. What is it? Where did it come from? And where is it going?
18: Most people don't know that gold and silver and rare earth minerals are not man-made. You can't just make gold. You can't make 24-karat gold. You can't make silver. Those are natural elements that was created by the universe billions of years ago in a process called a supernova. I know this is getting kind of nerdy, but you have to understand how gold was created to understand how rare it is and why it's a store of value. And I'm going to hit on that a lot during the show. And it's important for you to understand the store of value compared to, you get it, you guessed it, the paper that you have in your wallet. So, billions of years ago, a star explodes. That process is called a supernova. And across the universe, minerals, rare earth minerals, were scattered. Now, on our planet, gold and silver are rare earth minerals that was created by a star that exploded. So that event is like, what, 1 in 100 trillion? And throughout the Earth, there are deposits of gold and silver. Now, you have to tell yourself this, and you have to remind yourself of this. It's a rare element, meaning willy-nilly, like the Federal Reserve and governments around the world, you can't create more gold. It's rare. So it's a store of value, meaning over time, the value of gold will always be there. It'll always be inherent to the actual element. Unlike currency and paper that is arbitrarily printed by central governments throughout the world. Now, why is this important? And why is it critical at this point in time in history to consider owning physical gold? Those of you who are at home right now and you have retirement, you have a pension, you have a 401k, you have a 403b, you have a Swift savings account, you have cash in a box that you've hidden in the attic of your house. You have to ask yourself a very simple question. In the event of a economic disaster, a massive sell-off in stocks, the dollar going to zero, and yes, dollar, the printing of money can destabilize and devalue to a point where it's worthless. And some will actually tell you right now that the money that you have is worthless. So if you want to actually hedge, if you actually want to potentially safeguard your safety, your retirement, why not acquire some gold? Now, some of you might be told or might think that owning gold is difficult. You have to go to some sleazy pawn shop in the sleazy part of town to work with someone to buy gold. Well, that's not how it works. You can pick up the phone right now and call 888-351-8999. My good friends at Reagan Gold are standing by. You tell them that Precious Mike, that's right, Precious Mike, is encouraging you to call them and start the conversation about acquiring physical gold. Folks, I don't want to scare you. I don't want to be the boogeyman. I don't want to be that guy. There's enough characters, cast of characters out there that are just doom and gloom, that there's gray skies and the world's coming to an end. But if you look at the numbers, and numbers don't lie, a wise man once told me 1 + 1 = 2. 1 + 1 does not equal 6. Doesn't matter the color of your skin. Doesn't matter the your ideology, what God you believe in, what nationality you are, what country you're from. 1 + 1 = 2. And if you look at the amount of debt that our country is currently holding and creating by the day, if you go to something as simple as usdebtclock.org, it's a running ticker on how much debt our beloved country has amassed since the creation of the Federal Reserve. And if this doesn't surprise you, if this doesn't knock you out of your chair, if this doesn't infuriate you, we're sitting on close to $40 trillion in debt. Again, I'm gonna say this again. $40 trillion in debt. So, Jose, if you're listening to me, okay? Mary, if you're in the kitchen right now and you're listening to this show, Ted, if you're driving on the freeway and you happen to be tuning in, let me ask you a question. How do you personally feel when you have $5,000 in credit card debt? $50,000 in credit card debt? Imagine having $100,000 in credit card debt where you're paying interest every single day. While you're asleep, you're paying interest. While you're awake, you're paying interest. And by golly, if you don't pay down that principal, what happens? The balance keeps growing and growing and growing and growing. And that's what's happening to the USA, to the US government, to our situation, our country. The national debt has swelled to $40 trillion. So you don't have to have a PhD to come to this conclusion. It can't end good when you have $40 trillion of debt. The birth rate is declining. There's less human beings paying taxes to pay off the debt. So what would happen if things go bad and the U.S. government tanks and the U.S. dollar goes to zero? Because all paper money over history, and you can search this yourself, there has not been one currency, paper currency that has survived time. They've all gone to zero. And if it goes to zero, what happens to your money? What happens to your retirement? 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We're going to take a commercial break, and we'll be right back.
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18: Welcome back, folks, to the Precious Metal Show. I am your host, Michael Hayes. My good friends sometimes call me Precious Mike, and hopefully during the course of this show and many shows to come, you will consider me your friend, your ally in all things precious metals, that being gold and silver. And you'll call me Precious Mike and know me as Precious Mike. So this segment is going to be very tantalizing. It's going to be eye-opening. Hopefully you're going to have an aha moment. I was talking to my sound engineer, Tony, And before the show, and I was telling him, hey, do you know the difference between a currency and money? And he kind of looked at me bewildered, almost like dumbfounded. Like, what do you mean, precious Mike? Is this a trick question? Money, currency? Isn't it the same thing? Absolutely not. And the banks, the big banks, you know, your good friends at Chase and Wells Fargo and J.P. Morgan, they might want you to not know this information, because knowing this information, having knowledge, is what's going to take you to the promised land. It's going to take you through the pearly gates of understanding what's happening and how the economy works. So without further ado, let's break down the difference between currency and money and what they are, what they represent, and how you need to start thinking and potentially incorporating gold and silver, these precious metals, these rare metals that cannot be created. They're rare, so they are a store of value, versus currency. See, this $20 bill that I have in front of me, and a lot of you have a 20, might have a $100 bill. It's not money. It's actually currency. And a British pound, a Russian ruble, a Turkish lira, a Chinese yen. I don't even know what their money is called, to be honest with you. And it's not money. It's currency. Every country has its own currency. And the currency is backed by nothing, as in nada, as in zip, zilch, as in the air in the room where the printers are located, where the central bankers decide to hit enter and print currency. So currency is national currency. It's a tool used by governments and the financial sector, meaning banks. And all it is a mechanism to take your time and your freedom in exchange for tender, for paper. Money, on the other hand, is a store of value, and it maintains its purchasing power over a long period of time. It's divisible, it's permanent, and it's a unit of account and cannot, and this is the critical part, cannot be increased. So think of it this way. As I said in the first segment, gold was created by a supernova, an exploding star. Some of you might say God himself. God himself created gold and created silver. And it's not going to get created again, meaning it's scarce. It's rare. It cannot be duplicated and triplicated. It can't be printed like the printing presses that the federal government, the Federal Reserve, the Fed, out of thin air, prints currency, the paper money that we have in our wallets and our purses. So think about this. Since the inception of the Federal Reserve and the paper currency that we have, the value of the U.S. dollar has dropped by 96%. 96 frickin' percent. So what does that mean to you? That means to you that the time you exchange at your work, at your employer, for the quote-unquote money they give you is worth less today than it was 5 years ago, than it was 10 years ago, than it was 30 years ago. And we can keep going back and back and back to all the way in time to when the first U.S. bill was printed. Eggs are more expensive. Cars are more expensive. Housing is more expensive. Gasoline is more expensive. And it keeps going up and up and up and up. Everything is becoming more expensive because the Federal Reserve keeps printing more currency. It's not actual money. So if you're sitting at home and that makes you feel uneasy, knowing that the national debt is 40 frickin'
17: trillion dollars. How are we going to get out of this mess? I don't know. A lot of experts don't think it's going to end up very well. It's not going to end up well for the U.S. government. It's not going to end well for the Australian government, for the Japanese government. I mean, the Japanese government has so much debt. They're upside down. They may never get out of their situation. But if the U.S. dollar collapses, so will everything around you, including your retirement. So what do you do to hedge, meaning to safeguard what you have? And a lot of people are pointing to, you guessed it, precious metals, specifically gold and silver. I mean, look what has happened over the course of the last 20 years. I mean, it's as simple as a search online. Gold has increased in value by 600% over the last 20 years. Imagine if you had purchased gold coins 20 years ago. Imagine if you had actually purchased gold that you had in your possession 20 years ago. So how do you accomplish that? Very simple. My good friends who are sponsoring the show, Reagan Gold Group, they are the experts in all things gold and silver. And they will make the process simple. And I'm going to explain the process. So that way, when you call, you're educated, you're informed, you know what the process is, and you can go ahead and start accumulating physical gold. Guys, when I talk about physical gold, I'm not talking about the necklace around your neck. I'm not talking about the bracelet you buy your girlfriend or your wife, right? You're a naughty boy, so you go buy a bracelet. No. I'm talking about gold bars. I'm talking about gold coins. The ones that you can touch, you can feel, you can speak to every single day. It's yours. It's in your possession. It's out of the banking system. It's out of the market. It's out of the 401ks that are not necessarily in your control. 888-351-8999. Again, 888-351-8999. Or go to ownsomegold.com, because this show is all about owning precious metals. And this is how the process works. So you call my good friends at Reagan Gold, and they're going to ask you two simple questions. Are you interested in purchasing gold? And your answer has to be at this point, yes, because I'm going to keep giving you information that is going to literally make your blood boil to a point where you're going to say, why didn't I buy gold 10 years ago or 20 years ago before the market went through the roof? But guess what? There's a lot of experts who think gold is even going to go higher. And I'll tell you who they are and where they think gold's going to go. But the process is very simple. If you're sitting at home and you have $25,000 in cash, just sitting in the bank, earning you nothing, earning you what? 1%? 0.5%? 1.5%? Let's say you're sitting on a $100,000 CD right now. Okay. What's your CD paying you? 2.5%? 3%? How about taking that $100,000, calling Reagan Gold at 888-351-8999 and saying, give me my gold. Ship it to me. They ship it to your door. Insured. You can take your gold. You can scatter it on your bed and you can roll around in it. You can feel the gold all over your body. It's yours and no one can do anything about it. It's yours. If the answer is yes, you call Reagan Gold now at 888-351-8999. We're going to take a commercial break and we'll be right back.
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23: The latest election results show council member Nithya Raman trailing former reality TV star Spencer Pratt by 7,500 votes. Incumbent Mayor Karen Bass appears to be in the November runoff. She leads with nearly 35% of the vote. The Registrar Recorder County Clerk's Office shows Pratt with 27%, Raman just 1 point behind.
3: That's Bill Farrar, Larry Marino in the Answer Newsroom. 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
18: 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Again, I'm your host, Michael Hayes. 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Do tell them that your good friend, Precious Mike, sent you their way. It's important for them to know that we're having this conversation, and we are. We're having a conversation. I want you to feel like you're actually sitting in the sound booth with me. I want to feel like I'm sitting in your family room, like we bellied up to a cup of coffee. Maybe it's hot where you're at right now. You know, the show's broadcast across the country. Maybe it's hot and humid, and we're sitting on the porch and we're cracking open an ice cold Budweiser. Let's have a conversation, shall we? I mean, Sean, if you're listening to me, if you're worried like I am, Susan, if you have some doubt like a lot of people do, like I do, I mean, shoot, just look at history. Look at what's happened to our country and what continues to happen in our country. Endless wars, endless suffering, just calamity after calamity. Like, did we need to have the Strait of Hormuz closed? I mean, come on, seriously? Did the Strait of Hormuz need to be closed and oil go to $110 or $120? Did we need to have gasoline prices where they're at? I mean, if you live in LA right now, for the love of God, $9 for gas in Beverly Hills? I mean, maybe if you're in Beverly Hills and you have all the money in the world, you don't care. But even if you're in Beverly Hills, I think $9 for a gallon of gas sucks. Okay?

people that are in control, right? We're talking about the government. We're talking about banks. We're talking about the Federal Reserve. What are they doing? Like, how are they actually looking out for us? When you look at the total debt, the total unfunded debt plus interest for the United States of America is currently running at $108 trillion. $108 trillion. If you look at our U.S. national debt, it's at $40 trillion. So per taxpayer, that's $355,000. So I'm looking at my sound engineer right now. Are you ready to wire $355,000 to the U.S. government? Huh? No. Everyone listening to this show right now, each one of you, are you willing to wire $355,000 to the U.S. government to pay everything down to zero? No. No one is. So why does it keep getting worse and worse and worse and worse and worse and worse? And what do you do? What do you do? It's like we're on a boat. It's like we're in Disneyland and we're in the rapids. I don't even remember that ride, right? You're just holding on to dear life. Water sloshing around. Your head's banging against the headrest. You know, people are screaming. That's kind of what it feels like. Like we're spinning out of control. So you take control. You take control. A wise man once told me, take control. Control the controllables. Have you heard of that? I have. Control the controllables. Things that are out of your control, hell with it. Hell with it. Just let it go. So how do you control a situation like this? When the government just keeps printing money and shipping money all over the world. Literally, guys, they literally will print $9 billion, shrink wrap it on pallets, stick it in a plane, and fly it to another country. Did you know that? Paper. It's freaking paper. It's not backed by anything. And I want to take a couple steps back so you understand why we've gotten to where we've gotten. And at any time, you can call Reagan Gold, my friends who are standing by, who will continue this conversation with you, and they'll walk you down the path of owning gold. Guys, physical gold. If you want to buy $1 million in physical gold, I'm talking about 99.99% pure gold, and you want it stored in a vault, segregated, meaning your own section, and there are actually vaults all over the country. So geographically, you can pick the closest vault to you, okay? And you can get in your car at any time. You can grab your kids and your dog. Come on in. Get in the car. Let's go for a ride. Oh, where are we going? Are we going to the movies? No, we're going to go put eyes on our gold. Literally, go to the vault, check in, go to your section, and look at all your beautiful gold sitting there, yours, your possession. No one can take it from you. And yes, the values go up, the values go down, the values go up, the values go down. But guess what? In 5 years, in 10 years, in 20 years, it's still your physical gold, regardless of where the prices go. And God forbid, if all the fiat currency, the paper money, goes to zero, those that are sitting on gold, those that own gold, are the ones that are going to come out on top. And I'm not talking about the necklace that you have around your neck. I'm talking about those that have diversified a portion of their retirement, or if you have cash sitting around doing nothing but collecting dust, because if you're earning 0.25%, 0.5% on $25,000, $50,000, $100,000, you're doing yourself no good. You're doing yourself no good. Call 888-351-8999. Go to ownsomegold.com. Let them walk you through the process. The phone call is free. You're dialing an 888 number. It's free. The information they're going to give you is free. Have them send you some supporting information, a packet that will explain the process. But the process is simple. And don't let your financial advisor talk you out of it. Don't let the banks talk you out of it. Don't let your spouse talk you out of it. Don't let the good Lord talk you out of it, because he won't. He created the stuff. He created gold, and it can't be recreated.
It's pressure.

0: Precious. Precious. Just like my name. Precious Mike. So let's go back in time. Let's go to 1913. Why is 1913 so important, and why will I always go back to 1913? Well, 1913 was when the Federal Reserve was created. The Federal Reserve. The same cast and characters that set benchmarks and where interest rates go and they don't go and the money supply and when to inject money into the economy and quantitative easing and bailing out banks and too big to fail. Have you heard this before? Have you heard this over the course of the last 5-10 years? Do you remember 2008, the Great Recession, when the banks collapsed? Well, what did the Federal Reserve do? They printed out of thin air $700 billion and injected it into the banks. And the banks turned around and gave themselves big fat bonuses. Can you imagine? Can you imagine? I think at the time, the CEO of Wells Fargo was paying himself $53 million. 5.3, not 5.3, not 530,000, $53 million. For what? Running everything into the ground? Your 401k? Your pension? Your retirement? Now, if you take your retirement out of the system, out of the banking system, out of the retirement system, meaning the stock market, and you plow it into rare minerals, rare earth minerals, precious metals, gold and silver, and you physically own it, it doesn't matter what happens to the banks. The banks can go to hell. The banks can go to hell. Sean, we're having this conversation. We're sitting on your porch. I'm on my third Budweiser at this point. Okay? I can go on for hours. Hell with the banks. You got your gold. And how did you get your gold? By calling 888-351-8999. My friends at Reagan Gold Group, they're standing by. Now, let's say you're shy and you just don't like talking on the phone. Or you're one of those introverts where you don't want to give anyone your name. You know you are. You call and you're like, I don't want to give you my name, but I want all the information. Okay, well, we have something else for you. Go to ownsomegold.com. The show is about owning gold. It's about you owning gold. I'm going to be going to another commercial break, and I'm going to leave you with a few tantalizing questions. Questions that are very simple. Are you interested in owning gold after some information I've given you thus far? And do you want to protect your wealth against market volatility? When I say market volatility, I'm talking about the big banks and the government screwing things up even more. If the answer is yes, you dial 888-351-8999. You tell my good friends at Reagan Gold that Precious Mike sent you. And my last question. 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If the answer is yes, you call 888-351-8999. We're going to take a commercial break and we'll be right back.
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0: Welcome back, folks, to the Precious Metal Show. I am your host, Michael Hayes. I get excited because I love all things gold. And my good friends at Reagan Gold at 888-351-8999, guess what? They do too. It's what they do. They sell gold. They help individuals like yourself invest in gold. And guys, I'm not talking about ETFs. I'm not talking about owning stocks in gold miners, which is a completely different subject. That's buying into a company that finds a gold mine and goes out there and digs, and they dig and they mine the gold. We're not talking about that. We're not talking about gold futures, which is just basically another form of a stock, right? It's paper. You're betting on something happening in the future based on contracts. That's all fluff. That's fluff. It's not tangible. It's not meaningful. It's nothing that you can touch. It's nothing that you can hold and you can hug. It's nothing that you can stick in the back of your car and drive to your grandma's house. It's nothing that you could pass down to your children physically. We talk about generational wealth all the time. Leaving a legacy, leaving something for your children, leaving something for your grandchildren. This next segment, I'm gonna crunch some numbers, and it's gonna infuriate you. It's probably gonna make your blood boil. It did for me when I went down the rabbit hole of gold and understanding currency and what the printing press and what these central banks and governments are doing to you and to me and to all of us. So let's jump into the deep end of the pool. At any time, if you're upset, just take a deep breath. Call 888-351-8999. Tell them that your good friend, Precious Mike, sent you and that you want to basically start, owning gold. You want to amass gold. And when I say amass gold is you can buy a little and over time you can keep buying more and more and more and more. See, there's a wise saying. Don't time the market. It's about time in the market. And what does that mean? So a lot of people were scared because, you know, gold hit an all-time historic high. I think it topped at $5,500, $5,500, maybe $60. Well, guess what? Since then, gold has dropped. So it's a retracement. In analyzing stocks and gold and silver, and if you think of it in the sense of a investor, it hit an all-time high and now it's retraced. So one could say that maybe now is a good time to nibble like a squirrel. You're just buying a little bit of gold. And over time, you keep buying a little bit more and more and more and more. And the next thing you know, you sit down and you're like, holy mother of God, I own a lot of gold. And the federal government kept screwing things up. They kept printing paper and they kept flooding the market with more paper. And when they flood the market with more paper, known as fiat currency, fiat, you know that car brand? F-I-A-T, fiat. You know what that means? Fix it again, Tony. I'll say it with an Italian accent. Hey, yo, fix it again, Tony. Meaning they always break. Maybe not now, but historically, fiats were always in the repair shop. They were always broken, kind of like our government. Never agreeing to anything, never balancing a budget, spending. Like literally, like alcoholics. Like literally, they all they know how to do is spend. They never balance anything. We're never paying anything down. All we're doing is amassing more debt. Well, guess what? That's not going to end. It's not going to end well. There has not been one fiat currency in history. I'm talking about the history of mankind that the fiat currency survived. They all fail. They all go to zero. Barbara, please. I'm really begging you here at this point. Okay? Dan, if you're listening to me, all fiat currencies go to zero. Since the inception of the Federal Reserve, the US dollar has devalued by 96 frickin' percent. Well, what you need to do is you need to call Reagan Gold at 888-351-8999 and ask them to help you buy gold, physical gold. Stick it in your pocket, disappear. Stick it in the back of your car, drive down the street, find an unmarked area, bury it in the ground. Draw a map like the movie Goonies, okay? And then give it to someone and say, hey, man, if anything ever happens to me, just go to this tree. Take four steps to the left. Look to the right. There's a rock. Dig the ground. You're going to find something there. It's like that movie, Shawshank Redemption. You guys remember that? Shawshank Redemption? I do. Anyways, let's talk about inflation. It's headline news. That's all we hear. That's all we talk about. Inflation. Let's crunch some numbers here. In 2000, January of 2000, the year 2000, oil was trading at $24 a barrel. Fast forward, 2026, it's well over 100. It topped out, I believe, at 124. And if this war, this continuous war with Iran, actually turns into a full-blown war, we might be sitting at $200 a barrel, $300 a barrel, $500 a barrel. God knows. God knows. I don't know. But it will go up. And what's that going to do? It's going to drive the cost of everything through the roof. 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
6: With SRN News, I'm Michael Harrington in Washington. Republican Congressman Jim Jordan of Ohio says that sanctuary cities are still a big problem in this country.
7: There are 18 big cities, 11 states, three major counties like Fairfax County and the District of Columbia that are sanctuary jurisdictions. That represents almost a third of the population because they're big populated areas. So you have this situation where politicians tell local law enforcement don't work with federal law enforcement when it comes to enforcing federal law. And in practice, what that means is you'll have an illegal migrant who is here in the country illegally but commits another crime, is being held in a detention center in a jail to get a detainer notice sent from ICE saying, hey, if you're going to let this person out, give us a heads up, we'll come apprehend them. And they say no.
6: He talked to the Salem Radio Network. Iran has fired ballistic missiles and drones toward Bahrain and Kuwait yesterday and a couple today over the Strait of Hormuz. The U.S. has shot them down. This is SRN News.
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14: Good morning and good afternoon, folks. 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I am your host, Michael Hayes. 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I want you to consider me your friend, and as your friend, you could call me Precious Mike. This show is going to be tantalizing. We're going to be talking about a lot of hot topics, topics that affect your financial well-being, your retirement, your future, protecting what you have. And it could be cash that you have stored in your bank. It could be your IRA, your 401k, your retirement. And the show is centered around gold and silver, precious metals, things that you may be interested in, you had an inkling of possibly owning, and you just don't know how to go about acquiring gold, acquiring silver, acquiring things that are actually headline news these days, only because the value of these metals have gone through the roof. But before we break down how you acquire and amass and take possession, physical possession of precious metals, we have to know where gold came from and where it could potentially go. Meaning, you have to look into the past, look in history, and that sometimes is an indicator of where the future will be, where we will land in the future. I think Winston Churchill once said, you have to look into history to see into the future. Now, jot this number down, 888-351-8999. Again, 888-351-8999. 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The list goes on and on and on. During the show, if you feel stimulated, tantalized, encouraged, and you want to take action, you can go to ownsomegold.com. Again, the show is about owning physical gold, meaning you have it in your possession, whether it's at your home, in a safe at your house, you dig a hole in the backyard and you bury it and you don't tell anyone, or potentially saved and stored in the safety of a vault. 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The number again is 888-351-8999. There are trained experts standing by to talk to you. The conversation is free. The telephone call is free. The information they give you is free. And by golly, if you decide to own some gold, they're going to walk you through the process. Now, let's talk about gold. What is it? Where did it come from? And where is it going? Most people don't know that gold and silver and rare earth minerals are not man-made. You can't just make gold. You can't make 24 karat gold. You can't make silver. Those are natural elements that was created by the universe billions of years ago in a process called a supernova. I know this is getting kind of nerdy, but you have to understand how gold was created to understand how rare it is and why it's a store of value. And I'm going to hit on that a lot during the show. And it's important for you to understand the store of value compared to, you get it, you guessed it, the paper that you have in your wallet. So, billions of years ago, a star explodes. That process is called a supernova. And across the universe, minerals, rare earth minerals, were scattered. Now, on our planet, gold and silver are rare earth minerals that was created by a star that exploded. So that event is like, what, 1 in 100 trillion? And throughout the earth, there are deposits of gold and silver. Now, you have to tell yourself this, and you have to remind yourself of this. It's a rare element, meaning willy-nilly, like the Federal Reserve and governments around the world, you can't create more gold. It's rare. So it's a store of value, meaning over time, the value of gold will always be there. It'll always be inherent to the actual element, unlike currency and paper that is arbitrarily printed by central governments throughout the world. Now, why is this important, and why is it critical at this point in time in history to consider owning physical gold? Those of you who are at home right now and you have retirement, you have a pension, you have a 401k, you have a 403b, you have a Swift savings account, you have cash in a box that you've hidden in the attic of your house, you have to ask yourself a very simple question. In the event of a economic disaster, a massive sell-off in stocks, the dollar going to zero, and yes, dollar, the printing of money can destabilize and devalue to a point where it's worthless. And some will actually tell you right now that the money that you have is worthless. So if you want to actually hedge, if you actually want to potentially safeguard your safety, your retirement, why not acquire some gold? Now, some of you might be told or might think that owning gold is difficult. You have to go to some sleazy pawn shop in the sleazy part of town to work with someone to buy gold. Well, that's not how it works. You can pick up the phone right now and call 888-351-8999. My good friends at Reagan Gold are standing by. You tell them that Precious Mike, that's right, Precious Mike, is encouraging you to call them and start the conversation about acquiring physical gold. Folks, I don't want to scare you. I don't want to be the boogeyman. I don't want to be that guy. There's enough cast of characters out there that are just doom and gloom, that there's gray skies and the world's coming to an end. But if you look at the numbers, and numbers don't lie, a wise man once told me 1 + 1 = 2. 1 + 1 does not equal 6. Doesn't matter the color of your skin. Doesn't matter the your ideology, what God you believe in, what nationality you are, what country you're from. 1 + 1 = 2. And if you look at the amount of debt that our country is currently holding and creating by the day, if you go to something as simple as usdebtclock.org, it's a running ticker on how much debt our beloved country has amassed since the creation of the Federal Reserve. And if this doesn't surprise you, if this doesn't knock you out of your chair, if this doesn't infuriate you, we're sitting on close to $40 trillion in debt. Again, I'm gonna say this again. $40 trillion in debt. So, Jose, if you're listening to me, okay? Mary, if you're in the kitchen right now and you're listening to this show, Ted, if you're driving on the freeway and you happen to be tuning in, let me ask you a question. How do you personally feel when you have $5,000 in credit card debt, $50,000 in credit card debt? Imagine having $100,000 in credit card debt where you're paying interest every single day. While you're asleep, you're paying interest. While you're awake, you're paying interest. And by golly, if you don't pay down that principal, what happens? The balance keeps growing and growing and growing and growing. And that's what's happening to the USA, to the US government, to our situation, our country. The national debt has swelled to $40 trillion. So you don't have to have a PhD to come to this conclusion. It can't end good when you have $40 trillion of debt. The birth rate is declining. There's less human beings paying taxes to pay off the debt. So what would happen if things go bad and the U.S. government tanks and the U.S. dollar goes to zero? Because all paper money
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10: Welcome back, folks, to the Precious Metal Show. I am your host, Michael Hayes. My good friends sometimes call me Precious Mike, and hopefully during the course of this show and many shows to come, you will consider me your friend, your ally in all things precious metals, that being gold and silver. And you'll call me Precious Mike and know me as Precious Mike. So this segment is going to be very tantalizing. It's going to be eye-opening. Hopefully you're going to have an aha moment. I was talking to my sound engineer, Tony, and before the show, and I was telling him, hey, do you know the difference between currency and money? And he kind of looked at me bewildered, almost like dumbfounded. Like, what do you mean, Precious Mike? Is this a trick question? Money, currency? Isn't it the same thing? Absolutely not. And the banks, the big banks, you know, your good friends at Chase and Wells Fargo and JP Morgan, they might want you to not know this information, because knowing this information, having knowledge, is what's going to take you to the promised land. It's going to take you through the pearly gates of understanding what's happening and how the economy works. So without further ado, let's break down the difference between currency and money and what they are, what they represent, and how you need to start thinking and potentially incorporating gold and silver, these precious metals, these rare metals that cannot be created. They're rare, so they are a store of value, versus currency. See, this $20 bill that I have in front of me, and a lot of you have a 20, might have a $100 bill. It's not money. It's actually currency. And a British pound, a Russian ruble, a Turkish lira, a Chinese yen. I don't even know what their money is called, to be honest with you. And it's not money; it's currency. Every country has its own currency, and the currency is
14: backed by nothing, as in nada, as in zip, zilch, as in the air in the room where the printers are located, where the central bankers decide to hit enter and print currency. So currency is national currency. It's a tool used by governments and the financial sector, meaning banks. And all it is a mechanism to take your time and your freedom in exchange for tender, for paper. Money, on the other hand, is a store of value, and it maintains its purchasing power over a long period of time. It's divisible, it's permanent, and it's a unit of account and cannot, and this is the critical part, cannot be increased. So think of it this way. As I said in the first segment, gold was created by a supernova, an exploding star. Some of you might say God himself. God himself created gold and created silver. And it's not going to get created again. Meaning, it's scarce. It's rare. It cannot be duplicated and triplicated. It can't be printed like the printing presses that the federal government, the Federal Reserve, the Fed, out of thin air, prints currency, the paper money that we have in our wallets and our purses. So, think about this. Since the inception of the Federal Reserve and the paper currency that we have, the value of the U.S. dollar has dropped by 96%. 96 frickin' percent. So what does that mean to you? That means to you that the time you exchange at your work, at your employer, for the quote-unquote money they give you is worth less today than it was 5 years ago, than it was 10 years ago, than it was 30 years ago. And we can keep going back and back and back to all the way in time to when the first U.S. bill was printed. Eggs are more expensive. Cars are more expensive. Housing is more expensive. Gasoline is more expensive. And it keeps going up and up and up and up. Everything is becoming more expensive because the Federal Reserve keeps printing more currency. It's not actual money. So, if you're sitting at home and that makes you feel uneasy, knowing that the national debt is 40 frickin' trillion dollars, how are we going to get out of this mess? I don't know. A lot of experts don't think it's going to end up very well. It's not going to end up well for the U.S. government. It's not going to end well for the Australian government, for the Japanese government. I mean, the Japanese government has so much debt, they're upside down. They may never get out of their situation. But if the U.S. dollar collapses, so will everything around you, including your retirement. So what do you do to hedge, meaning to safeguard what you have? And a lot of people are pointing to, you guessed it, precious metals, specifically gold and silver. I mean, look what has happened over the course of the last 20 years. I mean, it's as simple as a search online. Gold has increased in value by 600% over the last 20 years. Imagine if you had purchased gold coins 20 years ago. Imagine if you had actually purchased gold that you had in your possession 20 years ago. So how do you accomplish that? Very simple. My good friends who are sponsoring the show, Reagan Gold Group, they are the experts in all things gold and silver. And they will make the process simple. And I'm going to explain the process. So that way when you call, you're educated, you're informed, you know what the process is, and you can go ahead and start immediately
16: start accumulating physical gold. Guys, when I talk about physical gold, I'm not talking about the necklace around your neck. I'm not talking about the bracelet you buy your girlfriend or your wife, right? You're a naughty boy, so you go buy a bracelet. No, no, no, no. I'm talking about gold bars. I'm talking about gold coins. The ones that you can touch, you can feel, you can speak to every single day. It's yours. It's in your possession. It's out of the banking system. It's out of the market. It's out of the 401ks that are not necessarily in your control. 888-351-8999. Again, 888-351-8999. Or go to ownsomegold.com, because this show is all about owning precious metals. And this is how the process works. So you call my good friends at Reagan Gold, and they're going to ask you two simple questions. Are you interested in purchasing gold? And your answer has to be at this point, yes, because I'm going to keep giving you information that is going to literally make your blood boil to a point where you're going to say, why didn't I buy gold 10 years ago or 20 years ago before the market went through the roof? But guess what? There's a lot of experts who think gold is even going to go higher. And I'll tell you who they are and where they think gold's going to go. But the process is very simple. If you're sitting at home and you have $25,000 in cash, just sitting in the bank, earning you nothing, earning you what? 1%? Half a percent? 1.5%? Let's say you're sitting on a $100,000 CD right now. Okay. What's your CD paying you? 2.5%? 3%? How about taking that $100,000, calling Reagan Gold at 888-351-8999 and saying, give me my gold. Ship it to me. They ship it to your door. Insured. You can take your gold. You can scatter it on your bed and you can roll around in it. You can feel the gold all over your body. It's yours and no one can do anything about it. It's yours. If the answer is yes, you call Reagan Gold now at 888-351-8999. We're going to take a commercial break and we'll be right back.
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1: Authorities investigating after an armed intruder was shot and killed inside a San Jacinto residence. Riverside County Sheriff's officials say the homeowner was at a neighboring home Friday night when he heard screaming and gunfire from his home. Investigators say the homeowner returned and encountered an unknown armed man with a shotgun inside the house. Authorities say the suspect fired multiple rounds at the homeowner, who returned fire. Larry Marino on The Answer with breaking news and talk you can trust.
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16: 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Again, I'm your host, Michael Hayes. 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This show is all about owning physical assets, and the asset being gold and silver, meaning rare earth minerals, things that cannot be duplicated, things that cannot be made in bulk, unlike the fiat currency, the paper that we have in our pocketbooks. Call them now, 888-351-8999. Do tell them that your good friend Precious Mike sent you their way. It's important for them to know that we're having this conversation, and we're having a conversation. I want you to feel like you're actually sitting in the sound booth with me. I want to feel like I'm sitting in your family room, like we bellied up to a cup of coffee. Maybe it's hot where you're at right now. You know, the show's broadcast across the country. Maybe it's hot and humid, and we're sitting on the porch and we're cracking open an ice cold Budweiser. Let's have a conversation, shall we? I mean, Sean, if you're listening to me, if you're worried like I am, Susan, if you have some doubt like a lot of people do, like I do, I mean, shoot, just look at history. Look at what's happened to our country and what continues to happen in our country. Endless wars, endless suffering, just calamity after calamity. Like, did we need to have the Strait of Hormuz closed? I mean, come on. Seriously? Did the Strait of Hormuz need to be closed and oil go to $110 or $120? Did we need to have gasoline prices where they're at? I mean, if you live in LA right now, for the love of God, $9 for gas in Beverly Hills? I mean, maybe if you're in Beverly Hills and you have all the money in the world, you don't care. But even if you're in Beverly Hills, I think $9 for a gallon of gas sucks. Okay? If you live in Texas, and Texas is a oil and gas state, and you're still paying $5, it sucks. So the people that are in control, right? We're talking about the government, We're talking about banks. We're talking about the Federal Reserve. What are they doing? Like, how are they actually looking out for us? When you look at the total debt, the total unfunded debt plus interest for the United States of America is currently running at $108 trillion.

I'm looking at my sound engineer right now. Are you ready to wire $355,000 to the U.S. government? Huh? No. Everyone listening to this show right now, each one of you, are you willing to wire $355,000 to the U.S. government to pay everything down to zero? No. No one is. So why does it keep getting worse and worse and worse and worse and worse and worse? And what do you do? What do you do? It's like we're on a boat. It's like we're in Disneyland and we're in the rapids. I don't even remember that ride, right? You're just holding on to dear life. Water sloshing around. Your head's banging against the headrest. You know, people are screaming. That's kind of what it feels like. Like we're spinning out of control. So you take control. You take control. A wise man once told me, take control. Control the controllables. Have you heard of that? I have. Control the controllables. Things that are out of your control, hell with it. Hell with it. Just let it go. So how do you control a situation like this? When the government just keeps printing money and shipping money all over the world. Literally, guys, they literally will print $9 billion, shrink wrap it on pallets, stick it in a plane, and fly it to another country. Did you know that? Paper. It's freaking paper. It's not backed by anything. And I want to take a couple steps back so you understand why we've gotten to where we've gotten. And at any time, you can call Reagan Gold, my friends who are standing by, who will continue this conversation with you, and they'll walk you down the path of owning gold. Guys, physical gold. If you want to buy $1 million in physical gold, I'm talking about 99.99% pure gold, and you want it stored in a vault, segregated, meaning your own section, and there are actually vaults all over the country. So geographically, you can pick the closest vault to you, okay? And you can get in your car at any time. You can grab your kids and your dog. Come on in. Get in the car. Let's go for a ride. Oh, where are we going? Are we going to the movies? No, we're going to go put eyes on our gold. Literally, go to the vault, check in, go to your section, and look at all your beautiful gold sitting there, yours, your possession. No one can take it from you. And yes, the values go up, the values go down, the values go up, the values go down. But guess what? In 5 years, in 10 years, in 20 years, it's still your physical gold, regardless of where the prices go. And God forbid, if all the fiat currency, the paper money, goes to zero, those that are sitting on gold, those that own gold, are the ones that are going to come out on top. And I'm not talking about the necklace that you have around your neck. I'm talking about those that have diversified a portion of their retirement, or if you have cash sitting around doing nothing but collecting dust, because if you're earning 0.25%, 0.5% on $25,000, $50,000, $100,000, you're doing yourself no good. You're doing yourself no good. Call 888-351-8999. 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Let them walk you through the process. The phone call is free. You're dialing an 888 number. It's free. The information they're going to give you is free. Have them send you some supporting information, a packet that will explain the process. But the process is simple. And don't let your financial advisor talk you out of it. Don't let the banks talk you out of it. Don't let your spouse talk you out of it. Don't let the good Lord talk you out of it, because he won't. He created the stuff. He created gold, and it can't be recreated. It's precious, precious, just like my name, Precious Mike. So let's go back in time. Let's go to 1913. Why is 1913 so important, and why will I always go back to 1913? Well, 1913 was when the Federal Reserve was created. The Federal Reserve, the same cast and characters that set benchmarks and where interest rates go and they don't go, and the money supply and when to inject money into the economy and quantitative

0: easing and bailing out banks and too big to fail. Have you heard this before? Have you heard this over the course of the last 5-10 years? Do you remember 2008, the Great Recession, when the banks collapsed? Well, what did the Federal Reserve do? They printed out of thin air $700 billion and injected it into the banks. And the banks turned around and gave themselves big fat bonuses. Can you imagine? Can you imagine? I think at the time, the CEO of Wells Fargo was paying himself $53 million. 5.3, not 5.3, not 530,000, $53 million. For what? Running everything into the ground? Your 401k? Your pension? Your retirement? Now, if you take your retirement out of the system, out of the banking system, out of the retirement system, meaning the stock market, and you plow it into rare minerals, rare earth minerals, precious metals, gold and silver, and you physically own it, it doesn't matter what happens to the banks. The banks can go to hell. The banks can go to hell. Sean, we're having this conversation. We're sitting on your porch. I'm on my third Budweiser at this point. Okay? I can go on for hours. Hell with the banks. You got your gold. And how did you get your gold? By calling 888-351-8999. My friends at Reagan Gold Group, they're standing by. Now, let's say you're shy and you just don't like talking on the phone. Or you're one of those introverts where you don't want to give anyone your name. You know you are. You call and you're like, I don't want to give you my name, but I want all the information. Okay. Well, we have something else for you. Go to ownsomegold.com. The show is about owning gold. It's about you owning gold. I'm going to be going to another commercial break, and I'm going to leave you with a few tantalizing questions. Questions that are very simple. Are you interested in owning gold after some information I've given you thus far? And do you want to protect your wealth against market volatility? When I say market volatility, I'm talking about the big banks and the government screwing things up even more. If the answer is yes, you dial 888-351-8999. You tell my good friends at Reagan Gold that Precious Mike sent you. And my last question, do you want to hedge your retirement and own physical gold? Gold in your possession, in your safe, under your bed, buried in the backyard with a map that you only give your dog and no one else because he's your love and he's your soul. If the answer is yes, you call 888-351-8999. We're going to take a commercial break and we'll be right back.
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0: Welcome back, folks, to the Precious Metal Show. I am your host, Michael Hayes. I get excited because I love all things gold. And my good friends at Reagan Gold at 888-351-8999, guess what? They do too. It's what they do. They sell gold. They help individuals like yourself invest in gold. And guys, I'm not talking about ETFs. I'm not talking about owning stocks in gold miners, which is a completely different subject. That's buying into a company that finds a gold mine and goes out there and digs. And they dig and they mine the gold. We're not talking about that. We're not talking about gold futures, which is just basically another form of a stock, right? It's paper. You're betting on something happening in the future based on contracts. That's all fluff. That's fluff. It's not tangible. It's not meaningful. It's nothing that you can touch. It's nothing that you can hold and you can hug. It's nothing that you can stick in the back of your car and drive to your grandma's house. It's nothing that you could pass down to your children physically. We talk about generational wealth all the time. Leaving a legacy, leaving something for your children, leaving something for your grandchildren. This next segment, I'm gonna crunch some numbers, and it's gonna infuriate you. It's probably gonna make your blood boil. It did for me when I went down the rabbit hole of gold and understanding currency and what the printing press and what these central banks and governments are doing to you and to me and to all of us. So let's jump into the deep end of the pool. At any time, if you're upset, just take a deep breath. Call 888-351-8999. Tell them that your good friend, Precious Mike, sent you and that you want to basically start, owning gold. You want to amass gold. And when I say amass gold is you can buy a little and over time you can keep buying more and more and more and more. See, there's a wise saying. Don't time the market. It's about time in the market. And what does that mean? So a lot of people were scared because, you know, gold hit an all-time historic high. I think it topped at $5,500, $5,500, maybe $60. Well, guess what? Since then, gold has dropped. So it's a retracement. In analyzing stocks and gold and silver, and if you think of it in the sense of a investor, it hit an all-time high and now it's retraced. So one could say that maybe now is a good time to nibble like a squirrel. You're just buying a little bit of gold. And over time, you keep buying a little bit more and more and more and more. And the next thing you know, you sit down and you're like, holy mother of God, I own a lot of gold. And the federal government kept screwing things up. They kept printing paper and they kept flooding the market with more paper. And when they flood the market with more paper, known as fiat currency, fiat, you know that car brand? F-I-A-T, fiat. You know what that means? Fix it again, Tony. I'll say it with an Italian accent. Hey, yo, fix it again, Tony. Meaning they always break. Maybe not now, but historically, fiats were always in the repair shop. They were always broken, kind of like our government. Never agreeing to anything, never balancing a budget, spending. Like literally, like alcoholics, like literally, they all they know how to do is spend. They never balance anything. We're never paying anything down. All we're doing is amassing more debt. Well, guess what? That's not going to end. It's not going to end well. There has not been one fiat currency in history. I'm talking about the history of mankind that the fiat currency survived. They all fail. They all go to zero. Barbara, please. I'm really begging you here at this point. Okay? Dan, if you're listening to me, all fiat currencies go to zero. Since the inception of the Federal Reserve, the US dollar has devalued by 96 frickin' percent. Well, what you need to do is you need to call Reagan Gold at 888-351-8999. And ask them to help you buy gold, physical gold. Stick it in your pocket, disappear. Stick in the back of your car, drive down the street, find an unmarked area, bury it in the ground. Draw a map like the movie Goonies, okay? and then give it to someone and say, hey, man, if anything ever happens to me, just go to this tree. Take four steps to the left. Look to the right. There's a rock. Dig the ground. You're going to find something there. It's like that movie, Shawshank Redemption. You guys remember that? Shawshank Redemption? I do. Anyways, let's talk about inflation. It's headline news. That's all we hear. That's all we talk about. Inflation. Let's crunch some numbers here. In 2000, January of 2000, the year 2000, oil was trading at $24 a barrel. Fast forward, 2026, it's well over 100. It topped out, I believe, at 124. And if this war, this continuous war with Iran, actually turns into a full-blown war, we might be sitting at $200 a barrel, $300 a barrel, $500 a barrel. God knows. God knows. I don't know, but it will go up. And what's that going to do? It's going to drive the cost of everything through the roof. 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
6: With SRN News, I'm Michael Harrington in Washington. The Secretary of Interior, Doug Burgum, says he did a ride-around in Washington, D.C. with park police to identify problems that needed improvement ahead of the 250th celebrations this summer.
7: We did have the jurisdiction to come in directly with the U.S. Park Police. This is a separate form by George Washington, 7091. These are the elite police of the Washington, D.C. metro area. They had been defunded under Biden, almost like a big blue metro, and they'd had all of their authorities taken away. I did a ride around with them, and I found out they couldn't even pursue bad guys. I'm like, I was a governor. It'd be like having a highway patrol. You pull somebody over, they drive away, and you just let them drive away after you pulled them over for a violation because you were not allowed to pursue them. Some of these things made no common sense.
6: He was a guest on the Salem Radio Network. This is SRN News.
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1: I love this. 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
1: All right, Katie, don't get into my blank shot. Katie Porter, the former Democratic congresswoman.
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1: Over 800,000 names that are supposed to be purged, but they just won't do it. 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
13: This is Sunday Morning Newsmakers with Larry Marino on The Answer.
1: But first, Paula Cration joins us from Shepherd Church. She has her own show that is heard on her sister station every Sunday at 2:30 in the afternoon. And she always brings a guest when she comes on our show. Paula, it's good to have you be with us today. I understand you've got the executive director from James Storehouse as our guest today.
22: Yes, yes. Thanks. And I love bringing on people and introducing you guys to some incredible folks. This is Stacey DeWitt. They have an incredible program. Stacey, can you share a little bit about James Storehouse and the work that you're doing? You're one of my favorite nonprofits doing work with vulnerable kiddos and families.
0: Thank you. So James Storehouse's North Star is to break the generational cycle of abuse, neglect, and poverty. And the population that we serve are kids in foster care, those who've aged out, survivors of trafficking, and we also help prevent children from entering foster care,
2: which is a huge deal. Today I want to talk a little bit about a backpack drive that you have coming up for 1,000 backpacks. It seems weird that we're talking about it now when school for so many people just let out. What's the urgency and the need to go ahead and start that conversation now, and how important are these backpacks?
0: Yes, we start now because it takes us a couple of months to get ready to prepare about 1,100 kids for going back to school. So each one needs a backpack, a really nice backpack filled with school supplies, and they also need a really nice pair of shoes. The kids just want to feel like their peers, and they just want to fit in, so we want to make sure that they feel supported and loved.
1: How big is the problem? I know you're working in the area of the foster youth and the challenges with them. Is this a system that is inundated with youth and those aging out that just need help? Kind of give us the lay of the land. You're on the front line of the foster kid program.
0: Yes, there are thousands and thousands of kids in foster care, and also those who've been identified as social workers as at risk of entering care. And if we don't step in and help and surround those families with support, then they will lose their kids to foster care. So it's a matter of mostly just providing resources and support. Something as simple as a backpack, a pair of shoes, sometimes some food, and those families can stay intact, and it can prevent generational trauma. We have an Amazon list on our website, jamesstorehouse.org, or they can just come to James Storehouse. We're located in Newbury Park, drop off a backpack and maybe some school supplies, and it can help set up a child or youth for success.
1: Paula, I interrupted you. Go ahead.
2: No, and I would encourage any of you to go to James Storehouse. Stacy and her team do an incredible job, and it's also about dignity. Everything that she does, like she says, a good quality backpack, she wants to bring dignity to these kiddos as they go to school, that they're not embarrassed, that they don't have a burden, because once again, us adults continue to mess up the lives of these children. And for having groups like Stacy and her team step in and really try to give them a sense of normalcy is important. And the prevention piece of keeping families from going into foster care is huge, because we've talked before, Larry, about DCFS's own study about how harmful it is for a child or a family to enter into the system. And so keeping them out of that system and the work that they do is really, really critical. And I know it seems sort of possibly unimportant about a backpack, but dignity and going to school with an excitement and an anticipation and feeling like you are not on the outside looking in, but you are on the inside, is a very important piece to all this. Right, Stacy?
0: That's exactly right. The kids need to feel loved and supported. Those things need to happen first before they're ready to learn.
2: It's incredible. You also, I just want to talk really quickly about your program for kids who age out of the system. We've talked about that a lot at 18. They have to leave their foster home, and you guys have a really great program for that. We've only got a few seconds, but can you share real quickly about that program?
0: Yes, we have a transitional housing program, a house for youth who've aged out of foster care that are 18 to 26, and then another home for that same demographic, but the moms are pregnant or parenting. And it helps them to build long-term independence and gives them sort of a safety net in order to save some money and work on their career so that when they're ready to be on their own, they're fully ready.
1: Final seconds here. Put in a mention again how people can follow you. And then, Paula, you mentioned your website too.
2: Stacy, go ahead and let them know. So you can reach out to me at lostandfound.show. My program airs on KKLA on Sunday afternoons at 2 o'clock. And I can connect you to Stacy. But Stacy, give them a way that they can connect with you and get some of those items to you guys so you can start filling those backpacks.
0: Yes, our website is jamesstorehouse.org. They can reach out that way. We have a contact form. They can also reach out by phone, 805-499-7161.
1: Thank you both. Appreciate it.
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1: Longtime CBS News person, 60 Minutes for years, anchored the CBS Evening News. Scott Pelley was fired after a clash with management. Jeff Dickens, MRC, Media Research Center's Director of Media Analysis. Jeff, thank you so much for being with us. Good to have you on the program.
3: Thanks for having me on.
1: Scott Pelley, you know, concerned about the direction of CBS and what they're doing to 60 Minutes. And for those on the conservative side, is like, well, geez, haven't you realized how biased CBS has been all the years, kind of pushing the left agenda? And you don't just say it. You actually go and clip it. I love this. Tell us what you did.
3: So, you know, here at Newsbusters, we went through our archives and just pulled up some of the quotes and of course, video clips of Scott Pelley through the years as his time as correspondent at 60 Minutes and before that, anchor of CBS Evening News. And before that, even way back in the 90s, he was a correspondent. So we go all the way back to 96. And yes, what we have is we have all the examples of, first of all, he's very pompous. I mean, what he did yesterday was just Scott Pelley to a T. But the worst part, of course, is the bias. And they're completely, on the left. All you need to do is look at all the Democrats in office that are decrying this, you know, being fired from CBS 60 Minutes. It's like, you don't see Republicans. It's like, they should tell you that Scott Pelley is a friend of the left and the Democrats.
1: All right, let's listen to just a little bit of these clips. And they're very short. They're the kind of clips you say kind of at the end of a story to kind of little put a bow on it, right? Or at the, you know, to kind of set it up. And just we'll go through a few of these and I'll pause it and we'll go over them. So here we go.
4: The president doubles down on a falsehood.
1: All right, so right there. Okay, he doubles down on a falsehood. That's your opinion that it's a falsehood, right? But here he is right, sitting in the anchor chair. Here's another one.
4: It has been a busy day for presidential statements divorced from reality.
1: Right there. Okay, he is telling you how to think. That I am the god of news, and I've analyzed what he said, and it doesn't have reality, right? As opposed to just saying what he said. You know, news business used to be to tell the story. Now it's to add opinion. One more.
4: Well, the president's real troubles, again today, were not with the media, but with the facts.
1: Oh, more. Let's listen to a couple more. You sat at the editing bay here and put this together.
4: This comes after a rough start to his presidency, a weekend of tweeting tantrums and falsehoods from the president and his spokesman.
1: There you go. So one after another, he's telling you how to think. He's telling you what the fact is, and he's not letting there be any room for people to think. So that's what they do in the left-wing media.
4: And today the president made a claim about the size of his electoral victory, a claim that wasn't remotely true.
1: All right, your reaction here. I mean, they go on and on and on, but they're showing what about him? That he's kind of pompous here and that he's injecting his opinion about this?
3: Yeah, you nailed it. He's pompous, he's injecting his opinion, and, you know, these leftist journalists, they're so arrogant. They're always constantly giving themselves awards too. Have you ever noticed that? There's just tons of award shows every year. That's like, it's almost as bad as Hollywood. but they're all from, you know, they're all sort of congratulating themselves and you know, and same thing goes out to late night talk show hosts like with Stephen Colbert and Kimmel. They're all in their own sort of, it's standard maybe, but they're all in their sort of like silo of information, their own sort of like little cliques, and they all think the same way. Yeah. And they can't believe that there's anybody that doesn't think Trump's Hitler. You know, it's just like they're, why? How can anybody vote for Trump? Then anybody who votes for Trump must also be a Nazi. And that's the pompous, and they're biased, and they're from the left, and it's so blatant.
1: Yeah, and in this particular situation, what triggered the firing? Reportedly, they wanted to keep him for 60 minutes. He gets up in front of others and, you know, claims certain things about what CBS is doing to the news division or to 60 Minutes, right? Essentially,
3: yes. And he just apparently, if you blew a report, he just sort of went on this tirade and saying, you know, you destroy what this, you know, the jewel of the CBS news program is, and because Barry Weiss brought on her own producer. And the thing is, what's so amazing about this is we've been tracking here at Newsbusters, you know, when Barry Weiss was hired to run the show over there, the leftist journalists thought, like, oh, she's going to make it MAGA, make CBS MAGA. But she's herself as a liberal. All she's done is maybe pull CBS a couple decimal points to, you know, center left, not even conservative, and they're freaking out about it. And it just goes to show how they are just so desperately tied to this party line.
1: If people want to see this clip for itself, it's up on X, isn't it?
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1: Great story. Appreciate you covering it. Take care.
3: Thank you.
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1: Incumbent Karen Bass and reality TV star Spencer Pratt were leading the results in the race for L.A. mayor. After the election back on Tuesday, Bass addressed supporters as NBC News reported that she was leading the polls coming in on Tuesday. Take a listen.
6: And that's what we're going to continue to do.
1: Republican Pratt was just behind her, and Mithya Raman after that. Polls are counted. The votes are counted over a week's time. So technically, things from election night might not be the same result a week from then. Joining us to talk about this is Jim Ellis, the Ellis Insight. Jim, it's California politics, right?
7: It certainly is, and California is notorious with the way they count ballots because it takes forever to get final results. But, you know, the trends of that, with the amount of votes outstanding, I don't think the order is going to change. The third-place finisher there, Mithya Raman, looks like she's falling a little bit further behind Pratt as more votes are counted. So I don't think there's enough outstanding where she can overtake him for second place.
1: Yeah.
7: Nor can Pratt overtake Karen Bass for first place. But the key number here in all of this is that Karen Bass received 36% of the vote. That means 64% of the people that voted chose another candidate. And that's a real bad sign for Karen Bass or any incumbent.
1: All right. How do you campaign when you were out of town during the fires and you've got to talk to supporters? You just pretend things are great. Take a listen.
6: Los Angeles is where I was born and raised. Los Angeles is the city that I love. Los Angeles is the creative capital of the world, where we dream and we make our dreams come true, where our industry was leaving, but we're bringing it back.
1: Well, ask anyone in Hollywood, and they'll tell you it is fumes compared to what it used to be for the industry out here. And they specifically blame the liberal left policies of overregulation for squeezing it out, sending it to Canada, to the production, to Atlanta and to Nashville now. And yet she's sitting there giving a speech about how great we have these dreams. Your reaction?
7: Well, what else is she going to do? I mean, if she indicated where the city is, nobody would believe it. I'm not sure they're believing where she is right now. But, it's going to be an interesting general election, I think. So we got a long time between now and November to see a lot more of those creative Spencer Pratt ads that he's been doing. And, you know, we'll just see what takes place. It's still going to be a very uphill battle for him because the city's so overwhelmingly Democratic.
1: Yeah.
7: Now, it's obviously the party labels aren't on the ballot, but people are going to know. So it'll be a fascinating ride.
1: It will indeed, as he talks a bit about what he's going to do next. Take a listen to this.
8: Continue to work hard, learn everything I need to learn, build my teams, show all the experience that I'm going to surround myself with, because that's a concern people have. Oh, he has no experience. I'm going to build that experience around.
1: Okay, well, you know, you're right. There's such an entrenched, but those who, it's also a unique time because he has tapped into this, you know, fires burned and the permits aren't even issued yet. I mean, there's a lot of material there.
7: Yes.
1: Who could connect across Democrat-Republican lines.
7: Yes, it really could. That's why it's going to be an interesting race. But Kara Bass, I think, has obviously underperformed. For any incumbent to only get 36% of the vote, again, that 64% of the people rejected her, that's a pretty good base for him to start. Now, a lot of those are obviously are Democrats themselves going for a different Democratic candidate or left-of-center candidate or far-left-of-center candidate like Rahman. But it'll be interesting to see how Pratt tries to tie into those voters that he possibly could get. Any voter that did not vote for Kara Bass is the voter that he might be able to get in the general election.
1: Yeah, we're talking with Jim Ellis, the Ellis Insight. Up to the statewide gubernatorial battle, we know one individual is not going to be governor. Take a listen.
19: The votes are still being counted, and it may take a few days here in California to have final numbers, but we know tonight that we will not advance to the general election in November.
1: All right, Katie, don't get into my blank shot. Katie Porter, the former Democratic congresswoman.
7: Yes, her 4% total was not going to get her into a runoff.
1: Yeah. The interview with KCRA is where things went south pretty fast, didn't they?
7: Yes. And she never recovered and never became a major candidate, largely because of that. And then other candidates doing better. Again, we see, as terms of another candidate, Tom Steyer, spending well over now $200 million of his own money. And I think he's too far behind to get into the runoff. And it does appear that it'll be Steve Hilton and Xavier Becerra advancing into the general election when all the votes are counted. I would expect some of these late votes, as they always do, go more Democratic. So it wouldn't shock me at the end of the day that Becerra comes in first. But again, the percentage really doesn't matter. It's the top two advance. And that's going to be Hilton and Becerra.
1: Yeah, let's listen to a little bit of Hilton from back on election night.
10: It looks very much as if Californians really will have the chance to vote for change in November and take our state in a new direction.
1: It sounded optimistic.
10: Change is coming to California. Change is coming to California, and it's long overdue.
1: All right. Can he do this? I mean, we have a history of Republicans that have just, you know, have had a tough time, at least after Arnold Schwarzenegger, doing this. The Bill Simons of the world, the Kashkaris of the world, the Meg Whitmans of the world, all had, you know, campaigns and kind of came in at the same percentages. Your thought about November?
7: Yeah, it's pretty clear because California is so big and it's so expensive to run a campaign. You sort of have to be, if you're a Republican, someone like Arnold Schwarzenegger, who everybody already knows and has an opinion and a positive opinion at the time he ran. And that was why he was, I think, able to overcome the partisan numbers. So Hilton is going to have to get well known if he's going to have a chance to defeat Mr. Becerra. So it's, Becerra is obviously going to be the favorite here.
1: Now, what about potential scandals in Becerra? He has been pushing back, telling people he'll sue them, the people who allege stuff. But didn't he have some staff members in trouble?
20: Oh, I think like many members of the House when he was there. Yeah, we'll have to see. These scandals, however, don't seem to be hurting people too much at this point in time. Look at Ken Paxton in Texas. You've got this Graham Plattner, the guy running in Maine, and it just doesn't see these weird scandals, and they're worse than what Becerra is going to be accused of. Just don't seem to be having, any elasticity in an election at this point in time. So a lot of things, Larry, are going to change between now and November. In modern politics, that's a lifetime. And so it'll be an interesting ride to see what happens here.
1: Yeah. But, a lot in the conservative side, the Republican side, Neil Hilton, of course, from Fox News, he had that Sunday evening program. He certainly has crisscrossed the state. But there's a bunch of people who don't know him out there. And conservatives and Republicans have to realize that everything is so tribal now. You kind of get news and content, right? From the source that you get it from, and you don't know these other people. But it doesn't California have all these problems, and isn't there an opportunity? Because I don't see a lot of people saying how great things are. I mean, I know the current governor likes to brag about how we're the fourth largest economy in the world, and we have the most baccalaureates of any state and all this stuff. It's like, yeah, take that to the gas station, right, and see what that does to get you a cup of coffee.
20: Right. And the latest poll from the University of California, Berkeley, no conservative institution, showed that 64% of the California voters think the state's on the wrong track. Yet they tend to still vote their regular pattern. So Hilton has a chance to tie into that discontent and try to convince most of them actually to come his way. So we'll see if we can do it. He'll probably start out, it's not like he has to get everybody. Any Republican in this situation, maybe he will do a little bit better than average, and say, let's say he gets right around 40%. So he needs to get then to 50. So it's, he's not starting at zero to get to 50. He's starting at 40 to get those potential swing voters who are discontent with the way things are happening in the state to come his way. So turnout is going to be critically important here, as it is in all elections, but in particularly in 2026 or in California and around the country, is exactly just who will vote in these midterm elections.
1: And we'll leave you with other potential election results. Republican Ken Calvert advancing to the November runoff in the race for California's newly redrawn 40th congressional district. He had more than 36% of the vote. Congresswoman Young Kim, another Republican, had 21% of the vote, followed by a Democrat who had 15%. Calvert represented the 41st district, covering parts of Orange and Riverside counties. The state's new congressional maps, approved by Prop 50, drew both Calvert and Kim into the same district on purpose. They wanted to at least eliminate one. Prop 50 shifted five districts to be more favorable to Democrats, but a Democrat was not expected to win District 40. So we have that. Looks like Representative Ken Calvert advancing to the November runoff. And lastly, a congressman from Los Angeles is reportedly under investigation for alleged sexual misconduct scandal. CNN says Representative Jimmy Gomez was being investigated by the House Ethics Committee. The investigation reportedly started with reports of Gomez kissing a congressional aide in 2023, and it now involves other allegations. In a statement, Gomez told CNN he made personal mistakes outside of his marriage and called whatever happened consensual. He insisted he has not done anything that violated the law or ethics rules. Jim Ellis, the Ellis Insight, thank you so much for your time with us.
20: Thank you.
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1: A judge has dismissed the murder indictment against former LAPD officer Clifford Proctor in the 2015 shooting death of Brendan Glenn. An L.A. Superior Court judge ruled prosecutors failed to present exculpatory evidence to the grand jury and said video did not show that Proctor acted with malice. Proctor was charged in 2024 in the fatal shooting of an unarmed 29-year-old. I'm Larry Marino on The Answer with breaking news and talk you can trust.
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1: Judicial Watch is suing California Secretary of State Shirley Weber, claiming the state has nearly 873,000 inactive voter registrations that should have been removed from the voter rolls years ago. We're going to find out what's going on here. Tom Vinton is joining us, a longtime guest on this program. It's been a while since we talked, Tom. Good to have you on from Judicial Watch.
25: Yes, good to be with you again, Larry. How are you?
1: I'm well. Looks like our voter rolls are not well, though. What's going on here?
25: Yeah, you know, the irony is we sued back in 2019 and settled in L.A. County, removed up to $1.2 million names from the rolls there. But the rest of the state is a mess. They're supposed to take reasonable steps to clean up the rolls. And these various counties haven't been doing it. As you highlighted, the number is enormous, 800,000 plus names at least. You know, some of those names have been on for as long as 10 years without voting. And so, you know, federal law requires reasonable steps to be clean, to be taken to clean up the rolls. You know, and the reason that law is in place is because dirty voting rolls are a pool from which fraudsters can draw to engage in fraud. And secondly, dirty voting rolls undermines voter confidence.
1: Yeah. Yeah.
25: So there's really no doubt the name should be removed. You know, the doubt is why is California fighting us tooth and nail on this issue? Like we've settled in Oregon, they're set to remove 800,000 names from the rolls. similarly large numbers in Colorado. So, you know, we've removed 6 million names through our litigation in the last few years, dirty names from the rolls. And there's at least, you know, nearly a million more in California that still need to be cleaned up. And even then, it's an ongoing process because every year people move away or pass away and become ineligible, and their names have got to be removed in a timely fashion. It's who could disagree with that?
1: Have you met in this process a state or county somewhere in the country that has a good method? Like when somebody moves to a new place, something gets triggered and an email gets sent and things start to happen? Or is there nothing like that? Because I know, for example, you know, if they've got it down at Social Security now because they don't want to spend the extra money. If you die, they pretty much know within a couple of days and stop sending the checks. How come this is left alone?
25: It's incompetence, laziness, ideological hostility to the idea of removing anyone from the rolls, even if, you know, you should. And is it really at the federal level, the process that's generous to the states and the election officials? So let's say, Larry, you don't vote in November. They're supposed to send you, you know, the California Secretary of State, the local registrar is supposed to send you a card saying, hey, Larry, you didn't vote. Where are you? Let us know if you're still there. And if you don't respond to that card or otherwise vote in the next two federal election cycles, only then will they remove your name from the rolls. Mm. So we're talking like a 6-year process.

0: up. They would say, okay, provisional, you know, there's ways to keep things going, but this is ridiculous.
1: Well, yeah, and even if you are removed and let's say you didn't really move and it's 2 years you want to vote and register, you know, you can always re-register, so it's not a big deal. But these people that we're talking about, these are not names that are getting caught up improperly in the system. These are people who are died or moved away, yeah. Especially, you know, after 10 years, yeah. You shouldn't be on the rolls.
0: You know, something you should look at, and my wife had this happen to her, and I did as well, is when you go to get your updated driver's license, you don't have a choice. When you're using the computer screen and it takes you down, you literally have to re-register at that point. There is no skipping around it and being able to say, yeah, everything's fine. Don't touch my registration. They make you declare your information again and then hit send. And then you get a card in the mail welcoming you to that party. And I mean, there's something going on with that. I've never liked motor voter. Your thoughts?
1: Yeah, that's interesting. What jurisdiction are you in?
0: We're in Orange County.
1: In Orange County, yeah.
0: And it's I think it's state law. The motor voters thing is not, you know, it's the DMV, which is a state organization. I think it's their policy. But when you go on to, you know, update your license or renew it, there's no skipping over that. Does this information look correct? Let's continue. No, you have to fill it in. And that could lead to new, you know, duplicates and things like that. But they don't want to take
1: it.
0: Well,
1: that's why they have the system. And, you know, this is why the motor voter, the deal with motor voter was the states would have to take reasonable steps to clean up the rolls because people would be registering more than once. Yeah. And obviously there's a temptation to register more than once. Hey, I go to Florida 6 months a year. I'm in California 6 months a year. I want to vote in both places.
0: Dual citizen.
1: It's like, no, pick one.
0: Dual taxes.
1: And, and the way to deal with that is the system I just described.
0: Yeah.
1: Are you here or are you voting? And if you're not voting and you're not here communicating that you're still registered after a period of, after as long as 6+ years, they're supposed to take you off. So, you know, the irony is Oregon settled with us. California previously settled with us. New York City settled with us. Colorado settled with us. So it's not a partisan issue. It's not, that Democrats, don't understand this because Democrats are settling with Judicial Watch. Right. So I'm hoping California, you know, despite the partisan fixation on election fights, just recognize that, yeah, we got to keep the rolls honest and cleaner. And Judicial Watch is right. There are 800,000 names here. Let's start removing them.
0: Yeah.
1: And we'll move along and just keep watching and making sure that goes on from here on in.
0: I wonder, though, with California, if it isn't political. I mean, the Democrats, you know, one-party rule here, obviously they see that some people, they'll deny it, some people are leaving the state for, you know, greener pastures where it's less expensive to live. I know they don't like seeing the House seats slip away, but that's based on census numbers. That's not based on DMV numbers. So even if they were to, you know, eliminate these 800,000, it has nothing to do with House seats, but Democrats don't want to lose any more of those. They, of course, gerrymandered up everything with Prop 50 to take 5 more seats. So you got to wonder.
1: Well, you know, I don't want to be in a position of prejudging how they're going to handle this because in Oregon, they're as hardcore to the left as they are in California.
0: Yes, that's true.
1: But the Secretary of State there, the new Secretary of State, he saw there was an issue. He settled the case. So it's the expectation should be that, look, we can disagree on X, Y, and Z. You may not like voter ID. I do. But the least we can do is make sure if someone isn't living in California or is dead, they shouldn't be on the rolls.
0: Yeah. And you see these stories.
1: That's not a big deal. It ought not to be. And if it is, there are problems beyond anything we're talking about today. Yeah.
0: And we still see these stories of, you know, apartments that get flooded with past people who live there, you know, and you get, you know, down in the lobby, 5 or 6 to 10 extra ballots sitting around. I mean, it's just a temptation. They shouldn't be even sending so much out. President Trump's

0: working on that,
1: And that's just, think of the rule that I was talking about, that it takes 6 years.
0: Yeah, you're right. 6 years in which somebody may be gone, and 6 years that they're receiving ballots for every single election stacked up. So take the 800,000 people who are not active voters that need to be purged. That's 800,000 ballots that are mailed out, landing on people's doorsteps. And there's the temptation. There's where the potential fraud is. If the ballots show up at a house and the person's no longer there and somebody is the new resident or whatever, and they go, okay, well, or resident at, I'll just vote or whatever. That's where it becomes an issue. And they need to fix it. They need to fix this problem so it doesn't continue. Again, Judicial Watch suing California Secretary of State Shirley Weber, claiming the state has nearly 873,000 inactive voter registrations that should have been removed from the voter rolls years ago. The lawsuit alleges hundreds of thousands of registration, some dating back more than a decade, are still on the books. And they point to low voter roll cleanup numbers in several counties, despite hundreds of thousands of Californians moving out of the state in recent years. And the Californians that are moving for greener pastures. The organization Judicial Watch says outdated registrations create vulnerabilities in the system where ballots are mailed to all registered voters. So, California, you need to clean up your ballots. You need to play fair. Whatever your intentions are, if someone has been gone and doesn't meet the letter of the law, you need to take them off the books. Tom, as always, thank you so much for your time with us today.
2: Hey, you're welcome. Thank you, Larry.
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0: Well, let's talk with Orange County Supervisor Don Wagner. He is joining us right now. He would like to have Shirley Weber's job in Sacramento and help make things better when it comes to the right people being registered and deleting old records. Good to talk with you. First off, good to talk with you again.
2: It's good to be with you, Larry. Thanks.
0: Yeah. And we just interviewed Tom Pitton there, and he talked about the lawsuit, over 800,000 names that are supposed to be purged, but they just won't do it. Your thought here?
2: They just won't do it. Well, my thought here is that they are absolutely on the right track with Judicial Watch. They do great work, but I'm one of the plaintiffs in this lawsuit. It's me and the American Independent Party teaming up with Judicial Watch, and we're the plaintiffs. So it is absolutely the case that these numbers show we've got dead weight on the voting rolls. Those people get mailed ballots every year in election time. We don't know what ends up happening with most of those ballots, and state law and federal law both allow us to clear the records of that dead weight, and the Secretary of State's just not doing it.
0: Yeah.
2: You got to wonder why.
0: And it is so lenient. It's so lenient, the fact that it will let you do a few things like, for example, you can actually go 6 years without actually purging the records. And when you do that, that means that with these mail-out ballots, they're sending stuff to somebody's address for each election for 6 years before they're even, under the rules, getting it fixed, which to me seems like that's way too long to be sending stuff out. Your thoughts?
2: Well, it's very much part of the problem, because what ends up happening, as you say, is we keep getting mail ballots of the people that, you buy your house from somebody and you get their ballot 2 and 3 and 4 election cycles later, or you're living in an apartment and you will almost always see the ballot of the person who rented that place before you and 2 or 3 times before you. We're just awash in ballots. And when I raised that out on the campaign trail, the truth is that both Republicans and Democrats and independents, the no party preference voters, all of the voters recognize that that is a terrible system. It is an expensive system. It is a system that leaves us uncertain of the security and integrity of our election system. And it's really, I think, one of the reasons that my campaign has resonated, because Shirley Weber will tell you that there is nothing to see here. There is no problem. She is not doing the job necessary to clean those voter rolls, stands athwart of voter ID and wants to stop it as if there's no problem. And the fact is there's a problem. We've identified problems. We had a dog on the voting rolls in Orange County. We had a woman plead guilty a couple of weeks ago in Orange County to signing up the homeless and paying them to register to vote. We know there's fraud. We don't know how big the fraud is, because Shirley and the Democrats never let us investigate.
0: That is so bad. All right, talk about your race and election night last week, and give us an update.
2: Well, election night went well for me. I'll be honest with you. I finished number two. Shirley Weber ended up number one, which is what you expect in the state of California going into a primary like this. There were a couple of Green Party candidates. They fell by the wayside. So in our top two system, Shirley Weber and I are going to the general election in November. At this point, we have got a strategy that is going to upset the apple cart. This is not going to be like the way Republicans normally do in California. Get, you know, just, you know, 35-40% of the vote and call it a day. We've got a plan to absolutely win this election, because the issues of election integrity and voter ID are going to be on the ballot, and the voters are going to be focusing on what Shirley Weber has done wrong, and my pledge to protect voter ID if the people of California pass it.
0: All right, we were talking with Don Wagner, who's a supervisor in Orange County, would like to help in the area of elections. He's running for statewide office. Talk with us about your overall reaction to last Tuesday night. So were you pleased to see how Republicans did overall, or what's your thought?
2: I was genuinely pleased to see up and down the ticket really strong showings. I mean, if you believed all the polls going into the election night, Tom Steyer was within striking distance of Steve Hilton. And the truth is, it hasn't panned out that way. In fact, Hilton and Becerra were jockeying for the top spot all night long. And so there was some strength there in Steve Hilton that I was quite glad to see. The Republicans on the down ticket, so-called down ticket from Lieutenant Governor on down, did well. It looks like Sonia Shaw for Superintendent of Public Education will be in the runoff now. Now, of course, we're in California, so they're still counting ballots, and it's going to take 30 days to get everything finalized. But Sonia is in a real good position. I think overall it was a good night. You look at what happened in L.A. with Spencer Pratt being a serious contender to Karen Bass. The public is recognizing that these incumbent Democrats have in many, many ways left them worse off than they were before. They're looking for alternatives. I thought it was a good night for Republicans. I'll also tell you, Larry, there's a lot more work to do between now and November.
0: And let's talk about that, because, you know, that is a night to celebrate, but now the work begins. And there's a history with so many Democrats in this state of making it very hard to get elective office. You know as well as I do, how many statewide offices are held by Republicans?
2: Statewide office is zero.
0: Yeah.
2: And I don't think we've won one for the last 20 plus years.
0: So what has to happen? And maybe it's happening. Maybe things are so bad that you're going to attract more than just Republicans. Your thought?
2: Well, that is my thought. Things aren't working. It is not affordable to live in the state of California, and it has become worse so under the Democrats. You know, Gavin Newsom talks about the price of gasoline, and he blames it on Trump. And when I look around, I notice two things. Trump is the president of all those other states as well, and their gas is sometimes a dollar or so less than ours. It's bad government here in California. I think folks are starting to recognize that doing the same thing over and over again isn't leading us to a state that is, in fact, affordable, a state where we can reduce our homeless numbers and get people shelter, a state where we can make crime illegal again and actually put perpetrators behind bars rather than give them a slap on the wrist. All those policies, and I mean, and there's just so much more, water policy, energy policy, you name it, across the state of California, that has just not been working for the people of California. What I'll focus on in the election that's coming up in November, though, is our election system that is suspect. A lot of people have real questions about how fair it is. And even if there is zero fraud, and Larry, we know there's some, but even if there is zero fraud, people feel like there's fraud, and that's debilitating, and that undermines the system and needs to be fixed.
0: Yeah, it does. And what gets me is how quick the other side says, there, and the media kind of jumps in to back them up, there is no widespread proof of this fraud, and these Republicans are just trying to make it harder for, you know, honest people to vote. I mean, you know how it is. They put that disclaimer in every story. It's like, what? You can't get on a plane without ID, right?
2: You can't get on a plane. You can't rent a hotel. Certainly, we know you can't buy alcohol or tobacco. It's a daily feature of life, showing your driver's license or your identification. And no, the truth is that I want everybody who is eligible to vote, come out and vote. The franchise is precious. You ought to exercise it. But if you're not entitled to vote, I don't want you in the voting booths. And it's that simple. And I think that is not only common sense, but something that is shared by, well, 90% of the people in California. It's that 10% you have to worry about. But when you talk about the fraud, I kind of liken it to the Eric Swalwell situation. And Eric Swalwell, you know, when he got caught, he put out a statement saying, all those women are lying. There's nothing to see here. I didn't do anything. Oh, and I apologize to my wife. I'm sorry, Larry. Yeah. You don't get both of those. There's no fraud here. There's nothing to see. Don't worry about it. Everything is cool, but you can't investigate.
0: Yeah.
2: And those two things don't go together.
0: Well, and you're going to be called racist for raising this, and you know, you're Trumpian and all this other stuff. And speaking of Trump, you mentioned earlier that I even saw Becerra in his speech on Tuesday night mention Trump again. Does that play well for them? Is that why they do it? Because Trump, as you said, is not on the ballot.
2: Yes, that plays very well for them. I mean, the truth is Trump is not overly popular in California. That's what I'm seeing out on the campaign trails. And I get it. This state voted heavily for Kamala Harris. And you know, Trump's brand of politics doesn't resonate with a lot of Californians. That's fine. I'm not talking about Trump. I'm not talking about the SAVE Act. You know, the SAVE Act in Congress, they put a bunch of you know, other things into it. It's not just voter ID. Look, we have a very clean voter ID proposal on the ballot, and it is very simple. It is very straightforward. It is not at all Trumpian, and it is something that we ought to pass here in California. And that's what I'm going to focus on. The question who, you know, did Trump win this election or that election or the other election, or what about all this fraud? And I'm sorry for the background noise. I'm in the airport, but you know, I'm not leaning into that. It's like, here's how we do it in California. And the people lack confidence.
0: Right,
2: We've got to fix that in California.
0: Yeah, and how many times did you have to show your ID? You mentioned you're at the airport to get there, right? I mean, you're going to check in some luggage? Flip out the ID. You're going to get a boarding pass? Let's see some ID. You're going to get on the go through security? Let's see the ID. And, you know, if you don't have it, they do have a system where you can pay $40-something dollars and get fast-tracked right there at the airport, but it shouldn't be a problem. I mean, IDs are pretty easy to get. And
2: it's not a problem at all. Absolutely.
0: Yeah.
2: If you can't get an ID in this country, you're not trying.
0: Yeah. Don Wagner, supervisor, thank you so much for being with us. And of course, I don't know, does it kind of quiet down, or you expect this political season to go right on through? Because sometimes over the summer, it kind of quiets down.
2: Well, it changes. Let me just put it that way. I will be doing less traveling over the summer months. I mean, I was all over the state in the run up to the primary. That will dial back. And what we will be doing, quite honestly, is the fundraising game and kind of the ground game, getting the volunteers in place, getting folks set up to do phone banking so that when the people start paying attention to the election in say September, we're able to hit the ground running.
0: Yeah.
2: So it's a different time, but this campaign day one started the day after the election.
0: Yeah. Don Wagner, appreciate it, Supervisor. What's your campaign website? Does it continue on the same one? What is it now?
2: It is the same one. Wagner for California, the word for, not the number, wagnerforcalifornia.com.
0: Thank you much. Appreciate you being on the program. Take care.
2: Thank you, Larry. Bye-bye.
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0: With SRN News, I'm Michael Harrington in Washington. The Secretary of Interior, Doug Burgum, says he did a ride-around in Washington, D.C. with park police to identify problems that needed improvement ahead of the 250th celebrations this summer.
1: We did have the jurisdiction to come in directly with the U.S. Park Police. This is a separate form by George Washington in 1791. These are the elite police of the Washington, D.C. metro area. They had been defunded under Biden, almost like a big blue metro, and they'd had all of their authorities taken away. I did a ride around with them, and I found out they couldn't even pursue bad guys. I'm like, I was a governor. It'd be like having a highway patrol. You pull somebody over, they drive away, and you just let them drive away after you pulled them over for a violation because you were not allowed to pursue them. Right. Some of these things made no common sense.
0: He was a guest on the Salem Radio Network. This is SRN News.
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0: show. The Total Financial Show. I'm Eric Halvey. Sound a little different, a little stuffy nose today, but hey, I appreciate you being here. Listen, this is the Second Opinion Portfolio Summit right here in Glendale, California. If you have time, come on by. It's at the Glendale Embassy Suites. Let us know if you're coming so we have make sure we have room for you. But we will be here all day. Show is going to be live from 11 to 2, and then we go from 2 to 4. I have Jen Horn coming in. Excited to have her as part of the show. We have Larry Elder. He's going to be emceeing the event. And then we have experts from all walks of your financial life. Everybody from gold, silver, metals of any sort. We also have folks from wealth management, which is total financial wealth management. When we say that, we mean stocks, bonds, ETFs, those kinds of things. You want a little bit more risk, a little bit more, if you will, chance to go up and down with the market, but at the same time, you're protecting your portfolio with what you need for your food, shelter, clothing. 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I think you're going to find out there are a lot of things that most folks don't even know about when they're talking about their financial life. In other words, when we talk about Medicare planning and those kinds of things, you've got to ask yourself, what is it that I'm missing? Why is it that it seems like the cost goes all over the map? Well, we have an expert here to help explain some of that for you. In addition to that, retired IRS agent, I know, Katie barred the door. Don't let him in, but we did. His name is Eric Massese. He's here with Total Tax Gurus and really a good opportunity to ask an expert how to protect yourself from the number one expense in retirement. I didn't know if you know that. That's a big thing that most people don't understand. The cost of retirement is not just medical planning, of course, long-term care, but it's your taxes, right? There's a lot of you that have decided to stay in California through retirement. Nothing wrong with that, but you just have to plan properly. You have to ask yourself, what is it that you're trying to prepare for? Is it that you're trying to prepare for, I think, an ultimate bankruptcy in the state of California? I mean, you understand it's become the laughingstock of not just the first world, not just the United States, but the second world, where they can get an election done and calculated within a day or two or three, and yet we're going on, what, day six or seven by the time it's done. It's probably going to be 20 or 30 days. Becoming the laughingstock, I think California has to file bankruptcy. I'm going to give you my solution to this. Well, we call this the jungle primary. And so I think what most people are forgetting is the ability to understand how elections are supposed to work. I know it's going to sound shocking to you, but it's one person, one vote. Many of you heard me share before with different folks that I've encountered that have done different, that have owned various stock, bond, mutual fund portfolios. They've lived very well. They've lived comfortably. They get ready to retire, and they can't understand why they're paying the tax brackets that they're paying. We have other friends and colleagues and clients that own apartment buildings. And they say, hey, listen, it works very well, except you just can't kick people out in the city of Los Angeles. Try to do that with rent control. Right? So you put rent control on one side, so that means I can't raise my rates. And you have property tax increases on the other side and repairs. And at the same time, you're stuck in this circle where they, folks, the progressives like Mamdani are saying, I'm not going to be able to raise rents past a certain amount, but if I don't maintain the place, they're going to come and take it and wait for it, give it to a nonprofit. If you haven't seen that a nonprofit is the most corrupt organization, listen, I've started two nonprofits. I've sat on the board of probably 11 or 12 over the years. And why do I say they're some of the most corrupt organizations? Because there's no accountability. If you've ever heard of a guy called from the Grameen Bank, Mohammed Yunus. The Grameen Bank out of, I want to say Bangladesh. I don't have those notes in front of me. I didn't expect to talk about it, but it's driving me there. Mohammed Yunus, Grameen Bank. What he found is that the poor people on the streets couldn't get a loan because they didn't have any assets, they didn't have any credit history. But all they really needed was $25 for yarn to make stuff to sell it for $50, and it would pull them out of poverty. And they would find that experts made certain dishes, and so they started little kitchens on the way to work. Men would walk on the way to work and stop at specific houses because they knew that this particular dish or this breakfast sandwich or this sandwich for lunch later was just made better than anybody else. But she needed to be able to make more in order to create a profit instead of this sustenance subsistence farming kind of thing, right? It comes in the front door, goes out the back door, just enough for food, shelter, clothing. So things have changed over the years when you start to see the banking system go out to the little people. I sat in an event with him in Santa Barbara with a bunch of nonprofit experts. Loved it. We sat down, we laid out the whole plan. He sat down in an event and he said, "You guys are doing it all wrong." Now, this is the guru of nonprofits. And people said, "What do you mean we're doing it all wrong?" He said, "You're doing it all wrong. If you don't create a way to create wealth or income off of the assets that are donated to you, then forever you will be going back and begging. Thank you, may I have another?" Put your little porridge bowl out like you're a Buddhist monk and say, "Hey, give me some more. I need my food." You see, if you're a nonprofit, your job should be to ultimately have a big percentage. I always shot for 30% of our income to come from our own internal assets. Selling things, right? You see thrift stores do very well at it. You see the opportunity to buy stuff at farmers, sell things at farmers markets, right? Nonprofits can create a profit instead of sitting there and begging every time, "I need your money." Part of my reluctance to give openly to organizations, I'm the guy that gives anonymously, but why do I give? Why do I not want to give openly? Simple. Try to do that during the election season and see how many emails or mail drops you get to your house. Try to see how many times these people are going to reach out to your cell phone and you get a text message at 2 a.m. Like, listen, I just cared about this candidate, not somebody in Indiana or Illinois. I just want to give to this. Nope, sorry. Or I care about this. This charity does really well. Oh, how about this charity over here in Florida? They give to children. So you end up in this circle of people begging, like a mother of 10 children, all the kids kind of grabbing at her coat, right? Give me something. Or a bunch of baby birds with their mouths open. Feed me. You say, you're a nonprofit. So I'm every single board that I've sat on, I've asked for a compensation breakdown. I'm the guy that you don't like on these boards, if you are the president or the executive director in most cases. Why? Because I want to know, how much are you making? You're like, "Oh, but we make," for example, American Red Cross, I think it's $1.6 million a year. Two jets, private jets, by the way. Wouldn't you like to fly in a private jet? I would. That'd be kind of fun. American Red Cross. In fact, you donate your blood to the American Red Cross. Good thing. I've done it countless times. And then they turn around and sell it, not just one, but in three different parts to the hospitals. One of the charities that I sat on, very simple, when you break it down, our biggest cost in the operating room, besides doctors and nurses, wasn't new equipment, it was blood. And you ask yourself, well, aren't you saving lives? We are. Why are they paying the executive director $100,000 a month? Everybody gives to the American Red Cross. I don't dislike them. I think they do an amazing job. But when you have volunteers on the ground and you have people giving their blood for free, oh, but Eric, the nurse that pulls out the blood, she asks for a paycheck. I got it. I'm with you. But you shouldn't be working for a nonprofit and coming out on the back end profitable. Right, because here's how a nonprofit breaks down and works. Very simple. You are allowed to make as much money as you want. And there's 501c2s, 501c3, 501c4s. Each of them are different. Some can give to political organizations, some cannot. When I was with Charlie Kirk about 2 months before he died, there were three buildings on his campus at the time. They were acquiring the fourth. Now they have the fourth one. And we walked through each one. He was so deliberate about keeping the profitable company here, the nonprofit company here, and then the one that invested and spent money on politics. He never mixed any of them. Not only did they have different desks, they had completely different areas. We had to swipe your card. They knew who was coming in, who was going out. Everything was very clearly broken down. And I share that with you because most nonprofits are not that deliberate with their accounting. And so I just want you to know, if you're going to be donating to nonprofits, whether they're political or otherwise, that you make sure that you realize Huge amounts of money go to benefits. Huge amounts of money. And you can go on to CharityWatch.org and Charity Navigator. Both places are very easy for you to be able to find access and find out who and what the dollars are being spent on. You have to break it down a little bit. It's not easy. You're going to have to break it down. But that's the best way that you can... the best way that you can decide whether or not they're a decent charity. What do I think they should spend? No more than 5%. If they've been in business for a while, no more than 5% on administrative activities. Now, here's the problem. I have seen nonprofits take certain funds and recatalog them differently. And what it has done is these guys only spend 5% on salaries. And the truth is, they may spend a whole lot more, because they hide different expenses. The events in Hawaii, the trips they take to Palm Springs or to Vegas, and they bury them in various places so that you don't realize what is actually being spent here and everywhere you go when you are trying to acquire this. Let me give you their phone number real quick, guys. 888-99-RETIRE. That's 888-997-3847. Broadcasting live. In case you can't hear the background, we're here at the Arif Halaby Second Opinion Portfolio Summit in Glendale, the Total Financial Show, where we kind of bring it to you here, talking about your family's finances, getting out of debt, managing money, planning for retirement. I think we have to look at a few other things when we break down California rules. All right, you've heard me give hopefully you've heard me break down my way of fixing the elections. Very simple. Number one, if you're going to send a ballot out to somebody, there has to be a positive request, meaning the friend of mine that owns a bunch of apartment buildings, he got them again. I asked him recently. He said he had dozens and dozens of ballots that were from people that don't live there anymore. Right? Apartments, you have a migratory group. So sometimes folks come and go for 6 months or a year, or they break the lease. And so he had about 28 people at his apartment building. There were 12 units. Out of 28 people, what did he end up with? 112 this year. 112 different ballots. Now, he purposely took them and destroyed them. Because what happens? People will put the ballots on the top of the mailbox. Right? You've seen it. It's not my mail. You put it up at the top. So he would go through every day, because he's a conservative and thinks the liberals and the Democrats cheat. So he was very, very deliberate about keeping that down. And I think that's important. Because ask yourself, what is it that you're trying to achieve in an election? The will of the people. But of citizens. I'll give you a great example when it comes to an election. We have a client that has made various products over the years. These guys are super smart. You lift up a little tab on the absentee ballot. You put your thumb down and you close the tab. Self-sealing, only use once. Make your selections, mail it in. Remember this, your fingerprint is already on file at the Department of Motor Vehicle. Use your right thumb. Now, let's say you've had an amputee or a scar or something and it's not the same thumb. You can write a little story. Hey, I lost my right thumb. This is my left thumb. It happens. And you go through a list. If not your right thumb, your left thumb. If not your right thumb or your left thumb, use your right index finger. I don't know. This isn't my job, but I'm telling you, how is it so simple that a guy that runs a financial company and 22 years on the air can figure this out? And then wait for it. This is the most dramatic thing. And shame on you Republicans in the Senate. Think about this for just a second. It's called the SAVE Act. If you're going to vote in a federal election, you just have to show ID. How hard is that? You already have the separate IDs. Remember the one that says federal limits apply? Right? You want to fly in a plane, try to do that now. You have to spend $45 or $55. You got to take your birth certificate and your car payment, whatever it is. You got to take everything with you, along with your ID, to prove you are somebody who can fly on a plane. You're going to tell me that people have a right to fly on a plane? They don't. And if you're going to say that you're not going to accept IDs, then you shouldn't accept IDs for cigarettes. You shouldn't accept IDs for alcohol. Definitely no IDs for firearms or bullets. Why would you even do that? I should have a right. There is no right to vote in the Constitution in local elections. I want you to know that. There just isn't. But there is a right to bear arms and to protect yourself. That's kind of different, isn't it? Real quick, I had my research staff. They sent me something here real quick. This is important. Muhammad Yunus. Yep. Nobel Prize winner, 2006. Bangladesh. What a memory. Ha! Even though I'm not a little bit under the weather, still a memory like a steel trap. I like it. Why do I bring this up to you? Because I think there's fraud happening. Oh, Eric, you don't have any proof, says my favorite liberal friends. You know what proof I have? It takes you 3 weeks to do an election to count. And when they say, oh, but California is the largest state in the union. Got it. So the city of Los Angeles, explain to me why the city of Los Angeles, that's smaller than the state of Florida, and yet the state of Florida has more people, more votes, a greater amount of geography. When I was a policeman, we used to have L.A. County sheriffs would come in with cars, with armed guys, and they would come into the various county collection sites. Right, you know those boxes with the locks on them, and you drop your ballot in. And then they would pick up those boxes, and they fly them in those big green helicopters. I don't know if they do that anymore. They used to. And they would fly them from Palmdale, Santa Clarita, out to Norwalk for counting. I don't know how many times a day, maybe once, maybe 10. But that's how serious we used to take the elections. Now you're like, hey, Joe, on your way to picking up a donut, you mind stopping by and dropping off? Oh, no problem. I'll cover that for you. I could do that at the same time. So I don't think most people have an idea of what it takes to run a proper election in the state. I think they just want to win. And they cheat and they lie. And with the uncertainty of taxes in the state, the lying that's taking place in elections, I think we have to be careful. Something bad is going to happen. I wish it wasn't going to be that way. And I used to just avoid and even turn a hand away to the conspiracy guys and the crazy people. But I think they have tried everything under the sun to go after President Trump. They have tried everything under the sun to go after Greg Abbott in Texas and the state of Florida that's probably going to have its first black governor. I think they're going after all of the institutions through everything. What do? They still try to do, we're going to sue you. Everything is about lawsuit. So they sue everybody. That's their game plan. And in doing so, they come out on the backside, and either they win or they delay. Because they know they have 4 years of President Trump. Really 2 years. If you're always looking at, like, but I don't really like this part of President Trump. Or I don't really like this part of Gavin Newsom. I just say, you know, listen, you don't have to like pieces of everybody. Is there anything of any of them you like? And if you're an honest broker, you might say, I like this or I like that of that person, even though they may be a competitor of yours. I get it. But where I really draw the line is who else who have the time, the money, the education, the background, who else is spending their time supporting those same people? For example, Black Lives Matter, Antifa, remember Occupy? They all voted for Democrats. Certainly the progressive wings. Iran in the Middle East. Do you understand Iran in the Middle East? Who do you think they want to win? Who do you think they support? President Trump? Or they would have supported Biden or Obama or Ms. Harris? Who? So you don't have to line up with everything that anybody ever says or does. Like, I must love them 100% of the time. You don't even love your husband or your wife 100% of the time. You even get upset with your kids sometimes. But if you want to know who is your friend or your enemy, the enemies that you have define you a lot more than your friends. For example, if I have a friend, what do they want from me? Maybe they've known me since the second grade and they're just my friend. Maybe they like me because, you know, I make good soup or something, right? Maybe they like me because I'm the one that pays for baseball games when we go out to the baseball game. I don't know. But when you're an enemy of somebody, you dislike them, you hate them for what they stand for. So I would allow that to be a bit more of a defining moment. Right? Ask somebody who doesn't like, oh, my sister-in-law, oh, my cousin, oh, my brother-in-law. Pick those people and then listen to the reasons that you don't like them. And then extrapolate that out, why the people that dislike the President of the United States. Extrapolate that out as to why it is that we have challenges in Iran right now, but not with Iran. That's predictable. That's expected. But why is it that we have challenges with our friends? Great Britain. Why is it that Starmer? Why is it that Carney out of Canada? What do they have in common? After the break, I'm going to share with you what I think they have in common, some of the challenges that they have. And I think part of what you need to understand is that those two prime ministers have a lot in common, and they are on the same side as Iran. Yeah, you didn't know that, did you? They're on the same side of Iran. Why? Because they just allowed, especially Great Britain, one of the voting members of the UN, they just allowed Iran to be on the Human Rights Council. I mean, do you not understand this? This is absurd. It's no wonder 20 or 30% of the people actually vote. The rest are like, it doesn't matter anyway. And I've shared with you, Charlie Kirk's idea was it took four touches to get somebody who was a Republican who voted, that's now not voting. It took four touches to go from not voting to voting. But it took a Democrat to switch their vote 11 times. That means you had to spend nearly three times the amount of effort. Mailings, conversations, door knocks, to get somebody who was voting Democrat to switch the vote. But somebody who didn't vote, it took four. Now ask yourself, why is that so important? Because you're spending the time wisely, but it takes four times to convince somebody that they should actually vote. It takes four times to think that this place is worth saving. Because that's where the problems come in. When everybody throws up their hand and gets back into their little corner and say, I'm fighting for my family and for my neighborhood. Everybody's got their neighborhood. And you forget that the fact is you've got to be fighting for your city, state, county, and the federal government. Because if the United States goes, I really shudder to believe we would still be the same country 2 years in, maybe 4 years in, had Kamala Harris won. We know that President Obama, today we know now more than ever, between various investigations, maybe I'll touch on those a little bit here as well, but you're starting to see President Obama across the board is the one that was running the shadow government, the attempted coup. We know that. How do we know that? Because of all the Freedom of Information requests that have been released. Who was in the meetings? What was discussed in the meetings? How Brennan brought it to Obama? And President Obama made a decision late in his term, by the way, pretty much after the election, to have a house down the street from his, from the White House. And he lived in Washington, D.C., on the same street, basically. If you stick your head out and twist a bit, you could see the White House from his house. First president in the history of the United States with two terms to not leave Washington, D.C. Now, some might cite Hillary Clinton. No, she was still employed by the federal government, remember? She went to work as a senator, so she was still there. All right, guys, stay with me after the break. 888-99-RETIRE, 997-3847. The Total Financial Show, the Second Opinion Portfolio Summit, right here in Glendale. 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Come on by. From 11 to 2, and then from 2 to 4, we have the Second Opinion Portfolio Summit, your place for news, talk, and information. I'm Arif Halaby. Stay with me. We'll be right back.
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4: The LAPD has identified the suspect killed following a police chase and officer-involved shooting on the 405 freeway. Authorities say officers responded to a robbery call involving a cab driver early Friday morning. Investigators say the suspect, identified as Thomas Hearn, fled the scene and fired a shot from his vehicle during the pursuit. Officers say the suspect later exited the vehicle armed with a handgun, refused commands to drop a weapon, prompting officers to open fire. Larry Marino in the Answer Newsroom.
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Welcome back to the show. Total Financial Show. I'll be here. It's not Sexy Smoker Arif. It's really Arif trying to deal with his voice. So that's me. Thanks for being part of the show. Total Financial Show. Listen, we are live in Glendale at the Second Opinion Portfolio Summit. We'd love to have you here from 2 to 4 p.m. Even if you can come early, we'll be live on the air. I have Jennifer Horn as my guest for my final hour. Larry Elder is joining us as well as an MC for the 2 hours of the summit. So bring your portfolio. Bring it with you. We have a little worksheet for you. Do you have too much risk? What does it look like when it comes to the amount of risk you have versus income versus guarantees, peace of mind that you might need as time kind of really gets to the place where you're no longer working for money? It happens a lot. We see it. So, all right, talking about your family's finances. Look, local elections. I'm out in Santa Clarita, so we just got a message from Jason Gibbs. Jason, I think you're completely right, I'll tell you. Rahman in Los Angeles City is probably going to go against Karen Bass, and here's why. Based on my contact, she entered the race as a way to just bleed the anti-Bass vote away from Pratt. So she was just giving another alternative for the Democrats who would hold their nose and vote for a Republican. But if they could remove that person, in this case Pratt, they wouldn't have to worry about him being one of the final two. And so I think with the way that they cheat, the way they lay things out, it's very common for these mail-in ballots. I mean, we know they cheat. They know they cheat. In fact, I've spoken to Democrats off the record, and so that means I can't tell you who they are, who are pretty powerful in what they do. And they know that there's a level of cheating. They can't bring themselves to say that it is, one, they know that it leans towards them, but they can't bring themselves to say that it's something that affects the election in their mind. They just lay out and say, oh, no, it doesn't really affect the end results. Yeah, there's some cheating. But remember how they do it. First, they deny there's no cheating in the election. And then when they get caught, there is cheating. They say, yeah, there is cheating, but it doesn't affect the election. And then they say, okay, we got caught. There is cheating. And now we know hundreds of thousands of votes in Maricopa County, Arizona, which could have landed Carrie Lake either as the governor or as the senator, which, by the way, she's a firebrand. She reminded me a lot of somebody like Tulsi Gabbard. The president has now appointed her to a position in his cabinet or in one of the sub-cabinets. It doesn't require Senate approval because I doubt she would get it under the Senate. But don't let the left tell you. They'll run around and say, oh, listen, the president controls. I've heard this morning quite a bit. The president controls all three branches of government. No, he doesn't. Unless you have 60 votes, you don't control the Senate, unless you're willing to do a Harry Reese and blow up the filibuster. So it doesn't work that way. He has really two houses of government, Supreme Court and the presidency. And this executive order thing is my least favorite of all governing methods. But it's who's going to stop, right? President Biden did hundreds of them. So did President Obama. So did President Trump. And if there's any fear of anybody ever acting like a king, like, oh, there's a king. Watch out, no kings. Okay, that is going to be the place that it's going to manifest itself first and more than anything. Is this no kings rally? Okay, listen, the presidential decrees, right? There's three different levels. The executive order is one of them. They have memorandums and then a third one. They each hold different power, depending if it leads outside, if it's precedent, if it can continue past their administration, and most of them cannot. Although there are executive orders that are still been enforced today from, I think it's Bill Clinton's administration.

portfolio financially that withstands this, then what is it that you should start doing if you don't have a budget? Well, number one, you have to have a budget. Think of a budget like a destination. How much money are you spending? How much is coming in? You don't have to know exactly where everything goes. I used to be that guy that said, okay, here's 3 pages. What did you spend on coffee this month? And we would break it all down. And it was difficult and onerous, and often, like some of the diets that people start, you just never finish this budget. It's just too difficult. However, if you break it down and you just say, how much comes in, and I mean net, after taxes. Remember net, a fishing net. Whatever you catch, you get to keep. What goes through the holes goes to the government in taxes. That's the difference between gross and net. It's gross how much you pay in taxes. The net is what you keep after fishing. That's how I remembered it. Okay, so what you're doing is you're saying how many dollars are deposited in the account and how many dollars are spent. And there might be a birthday in there. There might be Christmas. There might be some holiday shopping. There might be special events, maybe even property tax. So the big things that are once a year or twice a year, you're going to have to take those and divide by 12. That's really the biggest math problem you're going to have to do. Everything else is plus and minus. Then you can say, yes, I can afford to retire, or no, I can't. Because if the active money, if you going to work and those active dollars that are coming in because you're going to work, money's coming in. You're going to work, money's coming in. If they are replaced the same or better than your budget by unearned income is what it's called officially, or inactive work, Social Security, pension, annuity payments, dividends, stocks, bonds that are paying you each year, each month. Those things are very key because you're not doing anything. You're staying at home and dollars come in. Now, in 22 and a half years now, we've transitioned away from me telling you, hey, it's good to go retire and sit on a rocking porch and rocking chair and on a porch and wait to die. That's what people would do. They would volunteer and help out with their grandkids, and then the youngest turns 12 and is in some soccer league, or you know, she starts ice dancing or something, and that's it. They don't need you anymore. And so now you're the best part of your life of retirement. You were there for your children and grandchildren, and now they don't need you to babysit anymore. Now the kids are older. Now the kids have other life events. They're 15, 18, 20. They just don't want us as much. Not because they don't like us or love us. It's because they have to build their lives. Very difficult for us, by the way, as somebody with a new grandchild, I can tell you. Very difficult to look at him one day and say, one day he's going to be like, hey, see ya. I'm like, whoa, come back. But you know it's going to happen. In fact, it's the healthy thing, right? So you ask yourself, if you're walking down this journey of this 10-year middle 10 years of your retirement life, and you say, okay, I'm not needed with my children or grandchildren, now what do? Try to go back to work. They don't even know you there. Software programs are different. Procedures are different. Rules are different. Sales systems are different. Whatever it is you did, especially for those of you that are licensed, we're not going to keep our licenses up. Many don't. Right? What do? You end up in a position to where you're asking yourself, what am I doing? I remember when my dad retired at 70 years old, and at 72, he walked into my office, we were talking, and he said, you know, the biggest mistake I ever made was retiring. I was like, wait, what? That was my job, was to help you get there one day. You know, what do you mean? That was one of the biggest mistakes you ever made. He said, because I don't feel valuable anymore. All my friends are still working, because he had younger friends. Some of them didn't have the financial means to stop working. So he said, I don't know what to do. And so one of the biggest blessings ever is my sister is an attorney, and would have my dad just deliver file court paperwork and go drop this off at the courthouse. And man, did he come alive. One is because he's doing something for his daughter. And two, he was valuable. I need you. I'm counting on you. You got it. Right? When you don't have anybody checking their watch, wondering where you are. Oh, gosh, are you here yet? Oh, we needed you. And you go, oh, well, that's so nice. Thank you. Right? When you don't have people that look for your expertise, when you're just a wall ornament or a houseplant, I'm sorry to be rude, but I can only convey things auditory for you. Then
Sometimes you got to find something else to do. Why is

0: that the fastest growing group of divorced Americans are those married 35 years or longer. Why? All the bad stuff, the toothpaste is over. Your habits are done. I know what they are. There's no changing. Why is it that that becomes the biggest group? And I think because you started taking people, each other, for granted. And I think you've gotten into the place to where the things that you just dealt with, they're little idiosyncrasies that were just part of life. But the bigger picture is we're raising children. Bigger picture is we're building a company. Bigger picture is we're getting out of debt. We're building our financial fortune, whatever it is. And we're done with that. And now there are little problems, there are little ticks, there are problems, there are issues. Suddenly, you look in the mirror and you ask yourself, who is this person again? And I think that's everything, right? When you don't have that, you ask yourself, why is it that so many other people are getting divorced? And I think you ask divorce lawyers, they'll tell you. And I don't think most people are ever honest. Because when they come into my office, here's what's happening. They sit down and they say they're divorced. And I'm like, okay, were you married at least 10 years? And they say, yes, I was. Okay, that means there's Social Security benefits there, Medicare benefits there. Those things matter. But then when I ask, what about the financial well-being? Always, always, they are worse off. Because if I turn the lights on in a room and there's two of us in the room or four of us or 20 of us, the electric bill isn't more because there's 20 of us in the same room. When there's air conditioning going, it doesn't really change that much when there are people in the room, two, four, six. Now, what would it be? Food? Look, old people and people like my age, right? We start to share meals in your 50s, 60s. You're not eating as much. So now you go out to eat, you're not spending that money. I guess a second car, maybe gas, those kinds of things. I think you need to ask yourself, though, what is the biggest problem that people face at that age? It's never financial. It's loneliness, purpose, and it's the inability that most people have when it comes to having a reason to wake up in the morning. I really applaud the folks that go through this part of life and realize that the answer has to be something somewhere inside of themselves, and it's not an external thing. There is no person in the world that can give you the financial well-being without you getting up and doing something yourself. I have seen this over and over again, where you've heard from the Bible, unequally yoked, and many of you know that to be spiritual, but I've also seen it practically from a class standpoint. Here's what I mean. I think there are, I'm gonna guess, but hundreds of different caste systems in India. Hundreds. And they're very particular. I looked at a caste chart recently. And there's castes and subcastes. And there's people all over these different structures of how people are supposed to be married to who. And, you know, the plumber can't marry the attorney and on. You get the idea. And you don't marry outside of your caste system. In fact, it's frowned upon. It's part of the reason we had this huge influx of folks come to the United States, and they started by buying 7-Elevens and other grocery stores, etc. Remember that? I mean, whatever. Simpsons made up the Simpsons cartoon had an Indian guy working at the 7-Eleven type store. It became just part of our social culture. But what did you get across the board when it came to those people? Hard work and family. Because you see, after the first one came, they really never went to a bank again for money. They never went to a bank again. They said, okay, you made it. Your brother-in-law is going to come. He's going to work for you. We're going to put money into this bucket, and then we're going to lend him money for his new store. And then that continued, and then there's now two of them, and then four, and then seven, and you get it? And they created their own internal banking system. Now, this is the second example I'm using for you to understand. Between the Grameen Bank, when the average loan was $25, $30 for yarn or for food or to help lease a plot of land, so they could build up their wealth and begin this, kind of like the priming of the engine to start the engine, start the wealth engine in your life. And what you didn't get across that question was those people needed the American system to succeed. But what they didn't want is the American problems. So when it came time to marry, what'd they do? Sweetie, there is somebody back home for you. And sometimes the ladies would marry, and sometimes they'd say, that's enough. We're American now. When you see that same conversation through Pakistan and through some of the Afghanistan, you started seeing this honor killing through folks like Egypt and some of the extreme folks in the Muslim Brotherhood. And this honor killing that went across this conversation was, you're not supposed to be American. You're supposed to be here to extract things. You see, that's the first time in the history of this country that people extracted things to send it back home. Instead, culturally, they took care of each other. There's no such thing as retirement. Go to any of those restaurants or gas stations. What did you see? You saw somebody old working there, and none of them were ever the owner. I'll share something with you. This was pretty funny. I go to a gas station. I pay cash most of the time. And what I did is I by chance, it was $1. Exactly a dollar. I think I went up so I didn't get a bunch of change. I said, okay, I need one. So I'm going to get $1. I go inside. The guy says, I'm not giving you your change. Now, I had a nice car. I'm wearing a suit and tie. I'm not a dummy that's going to walk away. And I said, and the guy's Arabic, and I speak a little bit of Arabic. So I told him, I said, well, let me speak to the owner or the manager. Can you give me his phone number? He goes, oh, he's not here. I said, well, you owe me a dollar. Take a look at that. He goes, yeah, but I'm not going to pay. I'm like, is this just happening? Is this real? It's a dollar. It's never going to change my life. But it's now become the principle. So I go, okay, no problem. I call Shell, gas station. Call it the corporate number. We're happy to give you service. I don't know where it went. Probably Bangladesh. Who knows where it went? And I type a very elaborate email, well outside of the time of the value of my time was a dollar by now. And they say, please go back to the station. The owner would like to meet you, and he's apologizing for the misunderstanding. I go back, and who is the stinking owner? That same man who said he didn't know where he was, and he's not available. So I proceeded to tell them how lucky he is to be in America. Because in foreign countries, they come back with their family and they torture your place. Or they come back and beat you up, or they destroy your building. Here we have a civilized way to do this. So I told him, you don't get to be in both places. You either get to be an American and you follow the laws and you want to improve this place, or you're just a visitor and you're sending your stuff back, quote, home. And so that's why I've pushed over and over again, we need to tax remittance. Right now I have it somewhere based on the information I was able to gather from certain banking institutions. It's right in the neighborhood. The tax itself would be right in the neighborhood of about $50 billion over 5 years. So about $10 billion a year. That means $100 billion is remitted, because I think we should do a 10% tax. That means $100 billion is sent back via these $250 Western Union, whatever these little, the Hispanic, the Mexican shops that send it only to Mexico, the ones that send it to Central America, the Philippines, the Middle East. They send them all over the world. I'm okay with that. It brings a reliance on American dollars. There's a hidden part of that you want as a country named America. We're good with that. But I think what you're missing is the ability to tax those dollars that will no longer circulate here. Because when those dollars are no longer circulating here, that means we're not buying things. That means they're not selling things. They're not employing people. That means we're not getting sales tax when they go to the grocery store. It's gone. It's gone forever. And now that we know the Somalis and from Bhutan, whoever heard of a country called Bhutan? I have, because I'm a geography nut, but nobody else that I know, unless you've done a mission trip from the Mormon church or something in Bhutan. But most people don't even know Bhutan. Turns out it's the same group in Ohio and Minneapolis, same families that are the ones that are stealing all the money. And why I bring that up to you is because you have to realize that that's the culture of those folks. No, it's not a race. It's a culture. There's a culture of corruption. My wife and I were stuck in Greece, you know, at a place we had to get across the port where our cruise ship was. The little boat we had dropped us off in the wrong place, so we flagged down a taxi. We take this taxi, not very far, I don't know, 5 minutes. And I talked to him just long enough. Turns out he speaks English fluently. He's from Boston. But he's Greek. And he said, I said, why'd you move to Athens? This is great. It's beautiful. But what'd you do here? He said, oh, it's very simple. I can earn money here and we don't pay taxes. I go, I thought you guys are broke. Right? The EU had to give money from the European Union to Greece. And he said, yeah, the pensions are a mess and on and on. I said, well, what do you mean you don't pay taxes? He goes, nobody pays taxes here. I said, well, have you figured out that's probably why you're broke? He said, look, everybody steals the money. Every president goes to jail. Every governor goes to jail. Everybody has this systematic thing. They get into office. They say they're going to fix it. They don't. They steal. They go to jail. Their family works this job. Their family. So in other words, the undermining of the system is already occurred in Greece. And so that's what happens to a system when nobody thinks voting matters. Nobody thinks paying taxes matters. You start to get this internal, I think a real horrific, but an internal sense of doom. Because look, whether or not the rise of China, I understand there's things happening with China, I get it. Whether or not there's the rise of the European Union, I think it's a joke. I think the European Union's going nowhere. Do I think Russia has a chance of taking over the world? Zero, zero, zero, zero. But do I think China has a chance? Yes, they do. It's very simple. One is because China is accumulating gold privately, quietly. So that's a concern. A lot of these, remember going to the malls a few years ago? We buy used gold. I love it. I'll buy your used $100 bill for $80. Let's do that together. That's a great deal. Buy used gold. I thought that was so funny. And people did it. And it was often Israelis that worked in those little booths, those little kiosks. And then they would take it and turn around and sell it to the Chinese. No joke. That's how China accumulated wealth in gold. You see, they're crafty. The European Union is ashamed. They're guilty. They've been put in their place. It's part of the reason that 10 of the largest cities in England, 10 of the largest cities in England, are now controlled by Muslim mayors. Full Muslim. I mean, full Muslim mayors. Isn't it interesting that every single country, from Bukali to Mele in Central and South America, are men with a Lebanese background? That means their grandfather, somebody came to Argentina or El Salvador, but they have an Arabic background. And they're turning those countries over into something powerful and real. I mean, look, it's never going to be the United States. It's impossible. Too small. They don't have a military the same size. Certainly no economic backing. And the influence of China that really came through, you've heard me talking about it for over a decade now, how I would go to Central America or I would go to the Caribbean and you would see Chinese everywhere. You're like, what the heck are these Chinese shops doing here? I mean, listen, Chinese food is great. I guess they might do some other things well, factories or something. But they were just there, like working in grocery stores. I'm like, what the heck are you doing here? Well, it was part of the soft power from China. And it's why they basically run the country of Costa Rica right now. The ports, fuel distributions, fuel depots. Now in Costa Rica, they own everything from distribution of food to energy. It's interesting that President Trump has put his foot on that and implemented a system now where good people have a chance to win in those countries and protect their families. Stay with me, guys, after the breaks. Your questions and some of our amazing speakers here at the Total Financial Solutions Show. But this is important. The Arif Halaby Second Opinion Portfolio Summit. More from here right after this. 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
6: Washington in Washington. The Secretary of Interior, Doug Burgum, says he did a ride-around in Washington, D.C. with park police to identify problems that needed improvement ahead of the 250th celebrations this summer.
7: We did have the jurisdiction to come in directly with the U.S. Park Police. This is a separate form by George Washington in 1791. These are the elite police of the Washington, D.C. metro area. They had been defunded under Biden, almost like a big blue metro, and they'd had all of their authorities taken away. I did a ride around with them, and I found out they couldn't even pursue bad guys. I'm like, I was a governor. It'd be like having a highway patrol. You pull somebody over, they drive away, and you just let them drive away after you pulled them over for a violation because you were not allowed to pursue them. Right. Some of these things made no common sense.
6: He was a guest on the Salem Radio Network. This is SRN News.
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1: 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And the question is, have Californians finally had enough?
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1: 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So we brought in Eric Macise from Total Tax Gurus, retired IRS agent. He's going to bring you the expertise you're going to need to pay less in taxes so that your Medicare premiums, do you see how it starts to get connected? So that your Medicare premiums are less. And then you have to understand some of the income that you make, you may never see it. It's called phantom income. And where do we see that? Often in your stock, bond, mutual fund accounts. It's called dividends or capital gains. Sometimes these things are paid out and you don't even know it. You're not spending the money. Now, if you're going to spend money, I don't mind you spending money and being taxed on it. If you tell me I'm going to pay tax on money and I'm going to spend it because I pay tax, I'm good with that. But I don't want you to pay tax on money to go from your left pocket to your right pocket. I don't want you to pay tax on money that's going to end up taking you from your savings, from your investment accounts or your retirement account, walk it through that tax bracket, and then put it in your checking, savings, or a CD. So we have assets under management expert Derek Legg from Total Financial Wealth Management. It's really important. Do you need life insurance? Well, what is life insurance these days? It seems like it's a little bit oversold, right? Sometimes when I'm on a plane and that guy sitting next to you, hey, so what is it you do? If I'm in a talkative mood, I'll say, well, you know, I'm a financial professional, investing, retirement. Oh, God, I love it. Man, what's the next? What do you think? What about? But if I don't want to talk to him, what do I say? I sell life insurance. Do you want to buy some? And the guy looks at me and goes, no, never mind. On his little Beats headphones go, and he leaves me alone. Because life insurance has become that big thing in life that people are feeling like it's oversold. And maybe sometimes it is. But if you ever have delivered a check, or if you've ever met a family whose life has changed because either somebody had life insurance and it protected the family and the wife didn't have to leave the job or leave the house to go get two jobs because the guy passed away and he was the main breadwinner. Well, sometimes that happens, doesn't it? Or you met a family where the family goes into pieces. They're selling off everything. They're leaving the house, foreclosure, living with an aunt. They used to have a 4,000 square foot house. Now they live in a two-bedroom apartment. The world changed very quickly because somebody didn't understand that just because these are your children when you're alive, they're also your children when you pass away. And that's a big deal when you didn't care for them, because you can't undo that. So life insurance has a place to be. But what about long-term care? We have seen this time and again when people forget that life insurance can have a long-term care component. Not all of them. So when you lay it down and you sit down with somebody and you say, hey, here's the part of your portfolio that matters. Well, we're going to have experts in each one of those places right here. That's why you bring your portfolio with you. We're going to have pie charts. You're going to fill in your own pie chart. You're going to understand how it breaks down for you, your expertise or your situation and the expertise needed to fix it right here at the Second Opinion Portfolio Summit. All right. I want to touch base on a couple of things, guys. One of them is a question. Let me pull it up here. And I think this is a big deal when we're talking about a lady who has some concerns. Where is it? There it is. Okay. And this is from Thomas and his wife, Vivian. All right. I'm going to hold that one because Alex Abkarian, that one's specifically about gold. And I have Alex Abkarian coming. And so I'm going to have him help answer that question. All right, Vivian and Fred. Vivian is 65. Fred is 67. We worked hard, saved, and carefully. Let me back up. This is Vivian and Fred writing. Vivian is 65. Fred is 67. We've worked hard, saved carefully, and we're now at the stage where we're protecting what we feel is very important, which is our life savings. We have more money in a high-yield savings account because we can't afford the risk. We might need it for basic emergency funds and other expenses along the way. We like that it's safe from market swings, but with inflation, government spending, and bailouts, and all of the uncertainty, we're wondering if it's too much cash, and whether or not it's at risk. We're thinking about moving maybe 10 to 15% of our net worth into annuities. We know annuities can pay dividends and interest and income, and we know there are storage potential fees that go with it, including annual rider charges. So here's our question. Is 10 or 15% too much or too little? What would be the main reason for us to have it, and why would we need it? Okay, so let's break this down. Vivian and Fred, whether or not this account is a retirement account is important to know, if it's an IRA. Very rarely do people have IRAs and high-yield savings accounts, but you could. So keep this in mind. Whenever you hear of the word high yield, it is also the same as junk bond. Now, it doesn't mean they're bad, just junk bonds have a bad connotation, the word junk. When the economy is doing well, companies that have bad credit can still access money, and that's what a junk bond is. Just like you may have bad credit, so you pay more when you buy a car. If you have bad credit as a company, you have to pay higher fees when you borrow money. So high-yield savings or high-yield bonds are the issuance of cities, counties, states, companies, library funds, sewer districts, whatever. Any entity that says, I want to borrow money, and their credit is so-so, then they're going to have something called high yield. So there is a bit of a risk when you go into a recession or a downturn, just like there is for somebody that pays high interest on a car note. Today we're running into really high defaults on car notes, by the way. So it's the canary in the mine shaft. Is there a problem coming down the road? I track home foreclosures, and I track whether or not there are car repossessions. And so we're starting to see a bit of a higher uptick in both of those. So I would avoid higher yield savings accounts. I think we're going into something, as I mentioned earlier in the show, there might be some problems coming down the road. Okay, so how much would I have in annuities? I wouldn't really consider it as a percentage as much as I would say, what's the job of the money? You guys are probably collecting Social Security. You didn't indicate that. But let's say you are collecting Social Security. How much more do you need to feel comfortable each and every month to not be in a position to where you're struggling? So you might have, let's say, $100,000. That would pay out right in the neighborhood of about $750 a month. And that $750 a month would now in turn be there for the rest of your life and the rest of Vivian's life. So that means you guys will have an extra income of $8,000, $7,000 or $8,000, $9,000 a year forever. Do you need that? I don't want you to have that income and then end up paying taxes on money that you're not going to spend. So you better need it. Now, if you don't, you can defer it. You can have an annuity where you just say, just leave it there. So if you didn't start taking income this year, then next year it might be $790 a month. And then if you waited another year, maybe it's $825 a month, and on and on. So the longer you wait, the higher the balance can become, which means the higher the payment is. So I would solve backwards any kind of income product for the income you need to live on. And remember, look, we want to start Social Security on the lower one first. So let's say, Fred, you're 67, so you're a little bit older. I would say, what is your Social Security check at age 70? So if your Social Security check at age 70 is $3,500 a month, and Vivian's today at age 65 might be $2,000 a month, well, let's start hers right away. There is no reason to delay. Why? Because when one of you passes away, you lose the lower of the two. And when we lose the lower of the two Social Security checks, it means it's gone forever. Now, there are a lot of you out there that have been married, and maybe you were married 10 years and 10 minutes or longer. And in that marriage, you don't even know that person is alive anymore. It's gone, disappeared, moved away. You've gone on with your life. They've gone on with theirs. They've even remarried. And when they pass away, you are entitled to what that Social Security check of that person was. So now, let's say you've remarried or you've got a job with the city or the county, but you never earned more money than that former spouse. Even if you haven't seen them for 20 years, when they pass away, you get a step up in your Social Security up to their number. Did you know that? That's pretty cool. Now, here's the challenge. Here's why Social Security is broke. Because if, I know it's a big if, but if he's married from 20 to 30 years old, we'll keep it easy, but it's 10 years and 10 minutes, 30 to 40, 40 to 50, each one of these is remarried, remarried, divorced, remarried, divorced, somebody else. It's not unlikely he could be 65 or 70 years old with four wives. Two ex-wives, three ex-wives, and a current wife. And all of them receive half of his Social Security check when he's alive. It doesn't reduce his. So if he's making $3,000 a month, everybody gets $1,500. I know it adds up to much more than the math doesn't work. That's why they're broke. That's why Social Security is slated to run out of money in 2033. But then ask yourself, what happens when that 70-year-old, now he dies at 75, gets hit by a bus or whatever, dies at 75, what do his current wife and those three ex-wives get? 100% of his paycheck, whatever that is. So if his Social Security was $3,200 now, because it's gone up a little bit over time, they go from $1,500, boop, up to $3,200, $1,500, boop, up to $3,200, over and over and over. I'm not saying this is why things happen, although I've heard it. But if you've ever taken a look at the guy that might be an alcoholic or just an abuser or just kind of a jerk, and his wife finally gets the courage to leave him, the kids are older, he's in his 60s or 70s, kind of a lonely guy. I can count on one hand, maybe have a finger left over, but at least three or four that I can think of. And then in comes a caregiver. The one I'm thinking about was a 36-year-old with a 19-year-old son. And somehow she ends up marrying this guy. Nobody knows exactly how or when the wedding was, because his kids from the prior marriage were never invited. The one that I'm thinking of. And then, surprise, she inherits tens of millions of dollars when he dies, including the two Rolexes that were meant for my friend and his brother. So you'll see this a lot, because the ladies then get the step up in Social Security. Now, she's going to have to wait till she's 60 years old, but it doesn't matter. That's still a much better deal. You've got to realize that these people don't ever, I mean, this is a system. We see it from China. We see it from the Philippines. We see it from different places where caregiving is part of their nature. Right? There's a reason that Filipino women become nurses, and men too. It's because the culture is generally a nurturing and a caring culture. You're not going to see other cultures that are in the nursing world. That's just not their thing. And it's funny how many times you can say this kind of stuff privately with two or three people, but you can't say it in a group of people. But I can say it, having Filipino family and nurses in my family that are on the Filipino side. And they'll tell you, I ask them, why is it that you think? They say, well, that's just our nature, is to care. So add that nature to care, plus some, you know, somebody who doesn't have scruples. Surprise, you might get somebody who's snatching Social Security. And guess where they take that money? Back to their home country. There are billions of dollars a month in Social Security payments, billions, that are paid to foreigners. Now, they might spend 2 months out of the year here, but the rest of their time, they're not in California. They're certainly not in the United States. And they go back to their home country. I know, I have family from Lebanon that do the same thing. They come here long enough to get Social Security, and then they go. I think something has to change with that. I think we have to require them to spend. You pay more tax, or you spend the money in this country. Because the only way we're going to get that Social Security dollar back into the system, meaning it becomes wages for somebody else, and that in turn is now taxed. Right? Goes back into the system as wages, 7.625, 7.625 comes out. Where does it go? Social Security and Medicare and unemployment, etc. That's the power of our system. When you bleed a certain amount, in other words, when you pay out these dollars, they go far away and they never come back. So when this occurs, we have to wonder, why is it that it's happening at all? Well, it's happening at all because we've allowed it. We are the sucker in the story. And as soon as you say something, they go, oh, you're so greedy. Oh, you're so greedy. Why do you even have to ask that? Oh, okay. Well, sorry about that. I guess I shouldn't be. Because you need to ask yourself, people today are dealing with what? Debt, rising costs, retirement uncertainty, taxes, healthcare, market risk. Now, when I say market risk, we are at all-time highs with the stock market. Somewhere right around 63% of Americans are directly or indirectly invested in the stock market. Now, that's a big number, but it's not 80 or 90. Right? When the Great Depression occurred, how many people had money in the market? Very few, 5%. Right? Remember the roaring 20s and everybody's throwing things in the air when everybody's so excited and the flapper dancer and everybody's making money, and then boom, 1929 comes, the crash. A guy standing in a soup kitchen line with the equivalent of, I don't know, a $500 coat today. Beautiful tweed wool coat, trying to get soup. We still have soup kitchens today. It's called the SNAP program. We still have soup kitchens today. It's called the grocery store. The government found it more efficient to just hand out money and not rent a space and have people standing in line. We just want you to kind of blend in. We want you to take welfare or SNAP, SNIP, CHIF, whatever it's called these days. We're going to give these dollars out. Poof. You now stand in line. But you know what? What should you not be buying with the SNAP cards, right? The food welfare, whatever it's called, food stamps. You shouldn't be buying alcohol. You just shouldn't be. I know it's best in the government's interest to keep you sedated, which is alcohol. It's best in the government's interest to keep you a diabetic. So buy the cookies and cakes and all that. But you should be buying the staples of life. Maybe not filet mignon, but hamburger, a pot roast. The abuse of that system, coupled with the ability for no dollars to end up staying in the system because we're sending them overseas, we're remitting them to other countries, India, Philippines, Mexico, all throughout Africa, the continent of Africa. Right. Remember, the continent of Africa has a wide, wide range of races on there. There isn't just one race. Continent of Africa has tall black, short black, heavy black, skinny black, Arab in the north. Multiple different Arabs, by the way, from Morocco, Tangier, Libya, Algeria. It's completely different countries in the north. They're all Arab. Egypt, of course, the most famous one. Of course, now you have the south. South Africa. There was no tribe that was down in South Africa until the Dutch came. The Dutch comes, two tribes migrate south about the same time, and they're there. So you have all of these different groups of people. Don't talk about that. It sounds racist. Look, everybody calls everybody a racist these days. So what? How about if we just say there's good and there's bad? Dennis says it the best, right? I think he has a little button he pushes. It's like there's good people, bad people, good people on the left, good people on the right, right? Remember he does that? I love it. It's like the disclaimer with some of these medical drugs on the internet or on commercials. Hi, this could make your life better, but it could also give you diarrhea. It could also kill you. It could also give you nosebleeds. You could die of internal bleeding. But anyway, try it. And there's a happy guy riding a bike and a lady, you know, sailing a boat. So what's the truth? The truth is, you have people from all over the world taking advantage of the United States. You don't punish them from where they're from. You punish them for what they do. And I'm going through it over and over. I don't want them sending money overseas. I don't want them sending money, earning Social Security checks and not being in the United States. If you're going to collect money from the United States, you have to be in this country a period of time. I don't know. 2 months a year, 6 months a year, whatever the number is. There's a famous city called San Miguel de Allende. I know I'm going to say it wrong, especially with my voice today. San Miguel de Allende. Am I saying it right? Anybody have heard of it? We're live in the studio. We're live in Glendale today, San Miguel de Allende. Has anybody heard of that? No? Let me tell you where it is. It is in the central part of Mexico. And the San Miguel de Allende is all, basically, British, Australian, Americans, and South Africans. The people there that work there speak English better than the people that work in the United States. It's almost more American than not. In fact, a friend of mine goes there and he says it's difficult to even try to speak Spanish there because he wants to practice his Spanish. And I said, why? He said, because everybody there has been educated in the United States. They returned and they make a really good living working in the hospitality industry in the middle of Mexico. It's called an expat community. Literally, it's in the center of Mexico, northwest of Mexico City. It looks like maybe 150 miles. So ask yourself, if Americans now retire, because you live like a queen and king, by the way, you live very well on $4,000 a month, $2,500 a month, and you're middle class there. Rent is about $600 a month. You can have all the medical treatment that you want for $50 a month, good insurance. Internet is the most expensive. It looks like it's $50 a month. Food costs nothing because it's all freshly grown right there. So what is the answer then if people are retiring to different places? Panama has a bunch of cities that are like that. Certainly Costa Rica. We have a few clients that actually live in Costa Rica now. Retired from LA County and moved to Costa Rica. They love it. One of them worked for UPS. She retired, so however long she was there. And now she has a farm and raises her own animals, speaks Spanish fluently, and sells it to the locals. So you see this happening across this breakdown where Americans are themselves taking their money and leaving the states. But I always want you to remember this. If you're going to take your funds and you leave the states, you never, ever take your bank account and transfer it. The banking system in the United States is still one of the best ones you can ever have. And that's in whatever it might be. Bank of America. I love Old Glory Bank. You're going to have a consistent protection of the $250,000 per bank account. And what does that do for you is it means you're going to still need a bank in that world, right? You're still going to need a bank to go to the grocery store and get some money and have a local bank. So you just transfer $5,000 a month, $10,000 a month. You can do that. What I don't want you to do is to take all of your money and move San Miguel de Allende. And by the end of the day, you have those dollars sitting outside of California or outside of the United States. Here's why. Lady educated, I think it was in Boston University as well. And she was a manager of a branch in Mexico City. She had all the money from locals. Americans transferred everything down there. And she walked with $11 million. They still haven't found her. $11 million is gone. And it's sitting down in the expat community. People couldn't figure out what they did with all their retirement money. Well, they moved it to a bank. They said, well, bank, we want our money back. Bank says, we don't have those protections. The bank manager stole your money. It's over. So be very careful, because when I've had businesses in other countries, remember, the language that it's written in, the laws, the contracts, the legal agreements, the employment agreements, all of those things, they're in the local branch of that country. So when I walked into a local HSBC bank in Costa Rica, I said, hey, I want to open up a little bank account. Everything was in Spanish. Well, I don't know Spanish. What am I signing? So is it any wonder? I mean, I can read it, write it, but not legal. Right? All of us can order two tacos, a burrito, and can you please, right? We can do that stuff. But when it comes to contracts, you can't even understand American contracts. That's why we have lawyers here, so be careful if you're going to spend your money there. All right, guys, stay with me after the break. I'm going to have another question, and one of our local experts are going to help answer the question as we go. We have folks here at the Second Opinion Portfolio Summit. I'm Arif Halaby. We'll be back after this on AM870 The Answer.

0: America truly is the home of the bravest and the best. 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
5: The Cars for Kids ad jingle is staying on the air in California for now. An appeals court ruled the jingle can continue airing in the state as the appeal process continues. It comes after an Orange County Superior Court judge issued a ruling back on May 8th against Cars for Kids and its ad. Last month, the judge found the ads violated California's false advertising law by disseminating misleading public statements about vehicle donations. Larry Marino in the Answer Newsroom.
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0: Hey, welcome back to the show. The Second Opinion Portfolio Summit right here in Glendale. Yeah, I'm literally across the parking lot from the station. We're blessed to have this Embassy Suites Hotel. Come on by. I'd love to have you as part of the show. We go live with all of our experts at 2 o'clock. We're doing our show live here as well. We have a group. It's nice to have people as part of the show. Look, part of your financial life is understanding where different information comes from, how to get a perspective of what matters, what doesn't matter to you, because everybody's financial life is different. And when we hear that across our financial questions, especially when you have the brother-in-law and the son-in-law and everybody in between, you're asking yourself, is this the right question? Am I asking the right questions? Am I worried about what's happening in my financial life enough? Too much. In fact, one of my favorite things to do when I meet with folks at the end is to give them and say, you know what, you're kind of good. I wouldn't change anything. It's about once a week where I get that conversation and I sit down and say, you know what, I like exactly where you are. I wouldn't make a change. And they say, wait, are you sure we can't change this? No, I actually like it. I wouldn't make any adjustments. So those kinds of conversations are fun because it gives people really a sense and a peace about themselves that they don't have to worry why they're saving up more money than they need to. Let's spend it. All right, so I ask Alex of Carrion, Allegiance Gold Group, one of our experts here today at the Second Opinion Portfolio Summit. Alex, appreciate you being here as part of the show. Can't wait to see your presentation in a little while, guys. 2 p.m., get here if you can. By 2 p.m., we have Jennifer Horn, Larry Elder, a great group of experts in their field. So Alex is going to be one of those sharing with us. But I have this question from a client, Thomas and Vivian, and I wanted to share that with him. So Alex, let me read this to you and have you kind of answer it the best way that you think you could. Dear Arif, I'm Thomas and my wife is Vivian, and we are both 64 years old. My wife and I are getting closer to retirement, and we keep hearing more people talk about gold and silver. We're not trying to trade it or make a quick profit. We're just wondering if it makes sense to have some physical gold or silver on hand as a way to protect part of our savings. We have retirement accounts, some cash savings, but no major debt other than our mortgage. But with prices still high in California, we're trying to be smart and not wait until we are already retired to ask a few questions. How much gold and silver should I have for a couple our age? Is it better to buy a little at a time or to save up and buy larger coins or bars? And what mistakes should I avoid not overpaying and buying the wrong things? Okay, those are three questions. Tell me your thoughts.
1: These are excellent questions. Thanks for having me, Arif. So the answer for the first one, it definitely makes sense to have some diversification. And as you're in your 60s, you're probably looking at your Social Security. I know you talked about that earlier. You're thinking about what does retirement look like when my main source of income stops, and what's really the purpose of gold and silver in my portfolio. So if you're concerned about the value of the dollar, and if you think that it's going to continue getting weaker because of the overprinting, because what's happening in terms of our budgetary deficit, then gold is going to serve a purpose of preservation. It's not going to compete with your NVIDIA, Apple, or Microsoft stock. That is not the purpose. The main thing is the preservation. What does that mean? Well, we know that gold is a store of value, and at the very least, it's going to maintain your buying power. Because if you and I, we can go back in time, let's say about 10 years, and you compare the price of gold to what it is today, obviously the price has gone up. But in reality, nothing has changed with gold. It's still an ounce of gold. What has changed is just the value of money. So from that perspective, the number one defensive position against maintaining your buying power is gold. But here's the good part. In the last few years, Arif, gold has started performing very well, because you have central banks, big buyers, people are looking at their portfolio and they're saying, well, I have different paper-based assets. How can I include something that gives me that little bit of that privacy?
0: So I've looked at this and kind of used a comparison almost of buying land, meaning I can't take a cup of dirt to the grocery store. So I need an income stream to pay my electric bill and to live. But at the same time, that piece of land, it's still a piece of land. It's been the same land as it's been for 200 years. It's not changed. But the value, the purchasing power of that land, it becomes an

0: it's not like your money in the bank where they pay you a little bit of a savings or they pay you a little bit of interest. Then January comes, you get a letter saying you've made this much in interest. So that's one thing to keep in mind. It is protecting the downside risk, and at the same time, it gives you that upside potential. The best way that I can think about gold, it's that think about it like an insurance with a little bit of an upside. We have home insurance, we have property for our vehicles, health insurance, and life insurance. Everything has a purpose. You have to start thinking about how can I insure a little bit of my money, and that's where gold comes into play.
1: Yeah, I like it. So across the spectrum of gold and silver, it's different. When I had a client in the other day, and they said, I have, I think it was 300 ounces of silver. So we did the math, and 300 ounces of silver is like $24,000, $25,000. But in the end, we looked at it, and the concept of four or five gold coins was the same as 300. In other words, half of my table was 300 ounces. So you can't carry that around and say, I want to buy a car for $24,000, as opposed to taking five gold coins and saying, here it is. So there's a reason to buy silver in his example, and there's a reason to buy gold. Where do you see the difference?
0: I like the idea of having a combination of both. But to that example, when we had the fire about a year and a half ago, I got the notice, and I'm thinking it took me three times to go back and forth to unload some of the silver. That is when I realized that I said, this is too much silver having on hand at the house. So from that perspective, my lens has changed. If I'm looking for convenience, ease of something that it's very portable, I can take it, I have my anonymity, I have my privacy, I don't want to walk around with 50 pounds of bag of silver. Gold definitely supersedes that, and this is why central banks, the individuals that set the rules of the money game, they put the interest rates, how much money they're going to print, they're primarily going after gold. They're not doing silver. Silver, on the other hand, has the industrial demand that's really driving that growth trajectory. I mean, specifically when about a year ago when President Trump, the government, labeled silver as a critical metal, that is when the government started buying more for the military complex purposes. A lot of the weaponry that we use requires silver.
1: And so here's the difference. Silver is often consumed.
0: Mm-hmm.
1: So once it's used, it's kind of gone forever. Even though we have a much more of an abundance of it, that's why the value is the way it is. It's lower than gold, for example. Gold is never, almost never consumed. Right, it's just reused. It can be repurposed.
0: Great point. 25% of the gold from an annual basis is recycled, repurposed. Why? Because the price is so high, it makes economic sense to put in the labor, the machinery, and repurpose it, melt it down and reuse it. Versus silver, you have about 15%. Now, here's what's remarkable. If you look at the usage of silver that has changed from 2011 till now, in 2011 we used to have the photography, old way of taking photos. I don't know if some of you remember the negatives. You know how we used to go to the store?
1: Yeah, that's right, silver nitrate.
0: So a lot of that utilized silver. As the economical change occurred, we're not taking negatives to store. That area represented about 25% of the annual usage of silver.
1: Oh, wow.
0: Okay, so when that went away, that got replaced by what? Solar panels, electric vehicles, the data centers that we're investing trillions of dollars from an AI perspective, all of that requires silver. So when you look at the demand and supply dynamics, to put it simply, we have more demand, about 1.2 billion ounces in demand annual, versus supply is about close to about a billion ounces. So that gap, the market is responding by higher prices. And that's...
1: Okay, so... Here's what used to happen in the city of Los Angeles. Mm-hmm. They would have a barge. Think of a barge. I want to say it was 300 feet long. It was the size of a football field. And it was literally a barge. And we had two highways. We had empty barges coming one way and barges full going the other direction. So literally two highways in the ocean. You can actually see the track that they take. It's physical. In addition to that, what was on those barges? Every single day, the barges were 24 hours apart. A barge full of trash from the city of Los Angeles, instead of going into our landfills, China bought it and would put it into their landfills. So what's the truth about landfills? Everybody wants to recycle, don't recycle. It's a good idea, it's a bad idea, whatever the case is. Right now, we have somewhere in the neighborhood of 500 years worth of landfill space available in the United States. Now, they can immediately withdraw that.

0: from the system by saying, sorry, this is a nature preserve and you can't put something here. Okay, then it poisons the water over there. Okay, so remove those acreages. But here's why China did it. One, they were being paid by the city of Los Angeles. But two, they were forcing this barge to get there, and then they had cheap labor on the other side. And what were they doing? They were picking out hearing aids. They were picking out batteries. They were taking out solar vehicles and electronics. And they were pulling the metals, because it was the labor was very cheap, if not free. And they would pull the metals out from a small little thing they would find, and off they would go and recycle it. All right, answer question number two for me. What you got there?
1: It's always a good idea to do a combination of both. I love the ability to average your way in. Why? Because it removes the emotion out of it. It's a very logical, methodical way. If the market is going up, you're going to average up your price. If the market drops, you can average down. So this is a good discipline to have. And I've done this years and years ago. Same thing with my mother-in-law, my parents, and my kids are in a very good position because of that discipline. In a market where it's upward moving, sometimes you might want to consider putting a little bit more of a position. Like, for example, if we can go back about a year and a half, we kind of saw the writing on the wall. When President Trump came to office, Trump 1.0, we saw gold go up over 50%. Why? Because he wanted two things: lower interest rates, and we had to a little bit borrow and grow our investments. On one side, that weakening of the currency helped what occurred with gold. And let's not forget what Biden administration did. When they seized about $350 billion of Russian assets, central bank around the world, Arif, started questioning the narrative. Should we put money in U.S. Treasury bonds, or can we have something that is a neutral asset?
0: Yeah, I think you'll track the beginning of the end of the U.S. dollar as a major reserve currency was the Biden administration seizure, against the better judgment of so many economists and political analysts, the seizure of Russian assets. Because now immediately, why should I put money in U.S. dollars if you can take it? Why should I have my bank account in U.S. dollars if you can lock it down? Now, you might say those guys are evil, they're bad, we should lock them down. That's fine, but you shouldn't. If you do that, you have to understand there's going to be a consequence. The consequence on the other side of that is removing the U.S. dollar as a reserve currency. You now become, well, reliant on gold and silver.
1: Yep.
0: Are any central banks using silver as a reserve currency?
1: Not yet, except Russia has been adding silver part of their reserves. China has been putting restrictions on how much they export in silver. And at the same time, they were investing in buying silver from an ore perspective. Let me explain to the listeners what that is. And I'm going to connect the dots. Just give me 1 second. Remember when President Trump took Maduro out of power? It was simply to communicate that this is our region. We are going to control it. China, for years, would go after countries that are corrupt. They would say, don't worry about it. We will build your road. We will build the hospitals on one condition. We have the first of right of refusal on the collateral. What's the collateral? Gold and silver, all these precious metals. So by us moving and taking control over the West, the Chinese influence started dropping, because those Chinese government, the proxies, I should say, they were buying silver and gold before they were even refined. When you mine the silver from the ground, it's unprocessed. There is a lot of things that you have to get rid of. Why did they do that? Because when they buy it at that form, Arif, they don't have to report to the IMF, the International Monetary Fund, how much gold and silver they have.
0: Yes, we see that when you look at how Russia and China themselves, but specifically China, they've gone in to build that the Belt and Road provision, is what I want to use. And by buying up along the way, it reminds me of when Ted Turner wanted to own the continuous piece of property from the Mexican border all the way up to Canada. So you could stay on Ted Turner's property, never get off his property, and go from Canada down to Mexico. And China is doing the same thing, where they want to be able to stay on their land, or land that they bought for 99-year leases across the northern part of China all the way into Europe. What was being used is, we saw that the purchase price of oil was being built and starting to change on other currencies. And that's what really started shocking the system. They had the BRICS, Brazil, Russia, India, China, South Africa. So none of those countries are our friend. But Saudi Arabia came along and 2024, I believe, said we're no longer going to only accept the dollar. And that changed everything. So President Trump says, we're going to take out Iran and we're going to take out Maduro. Look, Libya tried to make those little noises and we took out Gaddafi under the Obama administration. That's the same kind of story. As soon as you say you're going to allow the purchase of oil in something other than the U.S. dollar, President Trump has to secure the country, and that's ultimately what has to be done, is to secure the purchasing power of the dollar. But are you seeing this impact where people, countries now that they've exported all their gold back to Germany, all their gold back to France, mm-hmm. are we seeing this now start to move away from the dollar even after President Trump has made these bold actions, or are you thinking there's a change?
1: I think we're seeing that little by little, but the fact that President Trump took those stance, it communicates that we're not going to let others take over the world reserve currency. And here's what's interesting. What France did, they sold their gold in the U.S. and they bought it in Europe. They couldn't repatriate it. But if you look at the reason why, even last week, they reported that foreign central banks now have more gold than U.S. Treasury bonds for two reasons.
0: Yes.
1: One aspect is the fact that the gold price has increased. And the other aspect is that they started dropping U.S. Treasury bonds. Who has done that? You look at China, about $1.2 trillion. Now they only have about $750 billion. So that little by little indirect movement is taken away from the utilization of U.S. Treasury bonds, and they're replacing it by gold for now. I think once the war ends and we have a little bit more of better control on the price of oil, you're going to see that dynamic might change, because part of the agreements that we have to have in place is that we're no longer going to provide you security and we're no longer going to give you weapons and all this if we're not going to benefit. That's where the art of making a deal of President Trump is key, and I think we're seeing it, because he's the only one who's actually taking economical deal making in having trade agreements and peace. I've never seen anyone that takes a multi-level angle in addressing issues.
0: We're seeing this kind of as the gold has been repatriated. It was Germany that brought actual warships, believe it or not, to the coast of the United States and made it very clear we're going to take our gold on our warships and take it back. It was funny how long they took to get it. I used to make a joke about this maybe 10 years ago, 15 years ago maybe, when they first started doing it, because they said, oh, we're just going to come pick up our gold on, a week from Tuesday or whatever it was. And they said, well, we need 7 years. Like, what do you mean you need 7 years? Just go there. It's got our stamp on it. It's in the corner. We want our gold. They said, well, it's going to take a while. We can give you 20% now, 30%. Mm-hmm. There was a big conversation about what's happening with the actual measure of gold, and that started changing when it pushed into retirees. Now it's come all the way down into whether or not our Social Security check is going to be reimbursed or, reinforced rather with gold. So I think this is going to be the next question here as we finish up. But what mistakes should we avoid in overpaying? And real quick, I'm not a super fan of the coins, the numismatic coins.
1: I agree.
0: And the reason is it's such a – I mean, I have some, but the spread on them, mm-hmm. from what you buy it for and what you sell it the next day or even 5 years later, I don't control any of that.
1: Correct.
0: But bullion is bullion. Gold is gold. So when I buy a piece of gold, I mean, there's a spread. Someone's going to get paid on it. I expect that to happen. But it's like when I buy an apartment building or a house or whatever, if I buy it today and sell it tomorrow, there's an immediate 10% commission, title, escrow. There's immediate money that's lost. So I would expect I have to buy something and have it grow before it ever gets to the place that I can profit from it. So I would expect the same thing with gold, but within reason.
1: Mm-hmm.
0: So between that and how people should avoid making mistakes, what are your thoughts?
1: Yeah, so the first thing you got to do is you got to understand why you're doing this, and that will define your time horizon. Often I see people recently, because gold prices have been moving up quickly, they think that this is a short-term investment. So you have to define your time frame and how much you're going to allocate to let the investment do what it needs to. The second biggest mistake I see, Arif, is that, like you mentioned, people invest in assets they don't even understand. See, stories that individual tell you, it sounds good. But in reality, what you should care about is, what is the price of gold today? When you look at what's called the spot price, that's a simple meaning of the metal content. No one can play around with that figure. The premium is where dealers hide their profits. This is why we believe in full transparency. So you want to understand what you're buying. What's the difference between a gold bullion, like American Eagle, versus a gold bar? Or are you going to pay a little bit more premium on the coin? Sure, but it has to be within reason. When you look at the price of gold, let's just say hypothetically $4,000, it doesn't make sense for you to pay $6,000 for an ounce. And that's why the dealer that you choose to work with, they need to educate you and provide you the clarity.
0: So I'll give you a quick story, and then I'll let you go, and we'll start here in a few minutes, guys, with Jennifer Horn. So I'm excited about that. Here's something interesting. My daughter went to a dental conference. She took a picture and sent it to me, and she's holding a bar of gold. And she said, "I bet you've never held a bar of gold before." I said, "No, I haven't. You win." And it was millions of dollars, whatever the norm. And it was heavy. She said it was extremely heavy, 60 pounds, whatever it was. But that shocked me to think that in the dental industry, that's just another use of gold. I don't know if it's very small or if it's huge. What do you see as something as weird that I never thought of, that the dental industry actually uses gold?
1: You know what's interesting about that, Arif? It's an off-balance sheet asset. Let me explain. So if you're a dentist, you're going to have someone that comes in and you're going to fix their teeth, and all of a sudden you find a piece of gold. You're going to take that out. Multiply that with thousands of people that you get. At the end of the year, you're going to have a pile of people's gold in their mouth. You're going to take that and give it to the refinery. They're going to melt it down, and they're going to say, okay, well, right now you have about 10 ounces of gold. 10 ounces of gold multiplied with today's spot price, about $4,400. That's $44,000. A dentist can have that without needing to pay anything. That's one. Second, it becomes an asset. It's not on his financials. It's not in the bank account. It's not in the inventory. I've seen that quite often, actually.
0: Interesting. We both have friends and family that are dentists. That's why it's interesting to think about it. Just not something I thought as an industry. Is gold used in any kind of automobiles? Do you see it? I don't know if there are any kind of catalytic converters uses
1: platinum and palladium. So we see gold in healthcare. We see gold in the advanced AI-powered computers. We're seeing it a little bit in the aerospace. But mainly, this is one of the good things about gold, that it has such a broad-based demand. It's not about investment, jewelry, central banks. We even have some of it in food, actually.
0: Gold in food?
1: Oh, yeah. Those, like, the powder gold that they put it on your sushi.
0: And people consume it, and it just goes away forever down the sewer system.
1: Yes, and also each one of us has a small particle of gold in our bloodstream.
0: Fascinating. Well, folks, this and a whole lot more. Stay with me, guys. You should make it here, 2 o'clock. You got an hour to get here, 2 o'clock from 2 to 4, the Second Opinion Portfolio Summit in Glendale. 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If it's something that they can help you with, they'll tell you, here's what I do, here's my cost, right? CPAs, enrolled agents, experts in their field, attorneys, et cetera, they may have a cost. 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Yes, it's a profitable adventure for us, but if we don't serve you, if we don't make your life a difference than it was yesterday, then there's a huge problem. And so we're here today to fix that, to break it down, and to give you the chance to have some or part of your money in a safe place, some or part of your money in a growth, and getting a tax-free scenario as we go through. Stay with me, guys, after the break. I'm Arif Halaby, along with my group of friends on the Second Opinion Portfolio Summit on your place for news, talk, and information. 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
10: With SRN News, I'm Michael Harrington in Washington. Air raid sirens are going off in Israel at this hour. Israeli officials say Iran has launched missiles at it in the first such bombardment since the fragile ceasefire took effect back in April, complicating mediation efforts to end the war. Tehran had warned of retaliation after Israel earlier on Sunday struck Beirut's southern suburbs. Israel said it was retaliation for the Iranian-backed Hezbollah firing at northern Israel earlier in the day. Israel's attack on Beirut comes a few days after the Lebanese and Israeli governments agreed to a ceasefire and U.S.-hosted talks, though Hezbollah said it would not abide by it. The S&P 500 says it will not change any of its rules to allow large mega-cap companies into its stock indices faster than they ordinarily would. It said it considered many voices but decided to stand pat. This is SRN News.
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0: 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I'm Arif Halaby, 888-99-RETIRE, 888-997-3847. That's how you get a hold of us. And let me give you the email address so you can send your email. 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This is live in Glendale, the Second Opinion Portfolio Summit. Love it if you join us from 2 to 4 p.m. Special guest Jennifer Horn emceeing the event along with Larry Elder. We have experts from every field in the financial market, maybe virtually every field. You probably have to say that because there's somebody who says, what about buying and selling gerbils? Well, no, we won't do that. I don't have a gerbil
1: That's
0: expert.
1: Where all my money is. It's in gerbils.
0: Tulips and gerbils. Those are the things. That's we didn't bring that guy here, so we're almost everybody. So your chance to learn about taxes and Medicare planning, insurance, investments, retirement accounts, stock and bonds, everything you can think of in the financial world, we have those experts here for us. And so the key for you is to understand these things are going to matter if you're going to stay in the state of California when you retire. If you move, you're going to want to do different types of accounts. I'll give you a good example. If you're going to stay in the state, I like Roth IRAs or Roth 401ks. Here's what that means. If you make more than $140,000 a year and you have a match from your company, meaning you work and they're going to give you 5% or 6% of your pay, you're going to have to pay tax on that money today. It has to go into a Roth account. Now, the benefit is it will grow tax deferred, and later when you take it out, if they put in $10,000 a year and it becomes $15,000 and you retire, all $15,000 is tax-free. So those are very important things when you're trying to build your retirement plan. Why do I say that? Because I think the state of California is going to end up charging you more taxes later on. I think it has to. It's running out of money. Because of that, I think our election, maybe not, we'll ask Ms. Horn. Is it Ms.?
1: It's a Ms.
0: I like Ms. Horn.
1: It sounds so fancy.
0: It does.
1: How about just Jen? I don't know. I'm not a Ms. I'm not a miserable. Well, not a miserable.
0: You're not a Mizzy.
1: We're going to ask that for Katie Porter.
0: 4%. Did you see that? I think 4 or 4.5%. What do you do if you're Katie Porter? Let's start from the bottom up. What do you do? I mean, you found out that people don't like you.
1: Oh, that's for sure. And you found out that Eric Swalwell, who's not even on the ballot, almost got as many votes as you did. Look, I think, Arif, and you know this because you watch this stuff like I do, you have to, and thank you for having me, by the way. It's fun to be with you on a Sunday. How fun is this? Say hi, everybody. Look at that. You've got a live studio audience here.
0: Big clap for you. I love it.
1: Well, Arif, Katie Porter learned a hard lesson in politics, and that is you have to be likable. At least most of the time. And I'm going to say it. I know it's going to be controversial. It's harder if you're a woman because you have to figure out how to look strong and competent and still likable.
0: You know, I saw that the other day when I watched a documentary. You know, here's what I do when I was not feeling well. I'm watching documentaries on Margaret Thatcher.
1: Fancy. It's different than my Love Island. But yeah. Okay.
0: It's not the same. But I saw her as somebody who was able to kind of walk that line. And I agree with you. Yeah. I think it is more difficult for a woman to go from using, you know, the B word to, you know, or you're a pushover, right? Mm-hmm. So there's that line to walk. But she seemed to be a good example of somebody who followed through. Now, we're talking 40 years ago. But is there anybody today that can run that line? Certainly not a Nancy Pelosi. Certainly, maybe a Kristi Noem before she jump the shark, as they say.
1: I think, I mean, the perfect example. Now, I don't think she plays well in California, but across the country, Sarah Huckabee Sanders.
0: Yeah,
1: she's tough.
0: Agree.
1: And here's the other thing. When you're a woman in politics, you can't run away from your femininity. That's what Hillary Clinton did. You have to still embrace your femininity. You still have to be a woman, but yet you kind of have to run the line. Now, believe me, Katie Porter, I'm not giving her too much of the benefit of the doubt because she was awful. I mean, anybody who treats their own assistant, their own team like that, she is absolutely awful, and she needs to learn some lessons, and she also needs to learn some lessons about PR. When we talk about the governor's race, the Democrats put up, I mean, just disaster after disaster, yet they still find themselves at the top of the ticket. I mean, nobody on that stage was really likable. Nobody has real achievements. Maybe Matt Mahan could talk about a few because he was the San Jose mayor, but many of them don't have the achievements. But you also can't bring up your weaknesses. And that's exactly what Katie Porter did on the debate stage. Instead of letting it blow over and move away from the scandal, she brought it up over and over and over again. And that's the number one lesson in PR. You don't bring up the negative stuff over and over, especially on your own.
0: Yeah, you do the yeah buts.
1: Exactly.
0: Right. You go,
1: say, I may be awful, but.
0: But, yeah, but let me tell you about all the good stuff.
1: Right.
0: Right. How quickly. It's very similar to today when you watch any interview. Hey, did you see what Eric Swalwell did? Or they'll bring up some other person. And they'll say, oh, yeah, but let me tell you about President Trump. You
1: know, right.
0: But we're talking about this.
1: But they shift focus.
0: And you can see that they do that from an area of weakness. You don't do it because you have something good to say about your own. I heard years ago, two ways to be the biggest building in town to build your corporation or your company or your person. You can be the one who works and builds yourself up, or you can stay the same and tear everybody else down. And I've always lived by that. Every time I felt like I wanted to jump out and argue with somebody or say, tell you why they're bad. And I went, wait a second. I have to cause myself to stop, back up and say, why don't I just make myself better than try to pull you down? You'll pull yourself down. Katie Porter is a great example of that. Okay, so now we have, I guess, Steve Hilton. I know you like Steve Hilton. I like him, too.
1: I know you like Steve Hilton.
0: Yeah, and I like him. I think he's a great guy. I just don't know if he has the managerial experience as Chad, even though Chad ran a different agency. I don't like that he took a knee. That kind of gives me 51% against him.
1: This election gave me, what did they say, agita? I mean, because I love both Chad Bianco and I love Steve Hilton. And I think they both would be a whole lot better than what we have right now. What I don't like is that Republicans are tearing each other apart if they are supporters of Chad or if they're supporters of Steve.
0: That's right. We have to
1: unify. We have to get behind somebody. Now, what I will tell you about Steve Hilton, as we were talking about that debate stage, how many of you watched the CNN debate? It was pretty incredible to watch that.
0: Because
1: you had Villaraigosa, who I don't know what happened to him, because he actually was a decent, I'm going to say decent, mayor for Los Angeles, given the current standard of Karen Bass and Eric Garcetti before her. And he just sort of disappeared on the stage. You have Tom Steyer, who was just kind of goofy and out there. You have Javier Becerra, who has done nothing, but all he says is, what about Trump? And then you had Katie Porter, who is bringing up her own weaknesses, and Matt Mahan, who looked like he was going to throw up before he gave every answer. He was very nervous. Now you look at Steve Hilton, and of course he's well media trained because he's had that career at Fox.
0: Yes.
1: And what you talked about is exactly right. Everything that they tried to pin on him, the Trump stuff, everything they tried to pin, he did take a few pokes at Javier Becerra, but he always kept it positive. Chad did that too. These are the people that are doing wrong in the state. Here's what we're going to do right with the state. And they actually talked about real plans. And so, again, you shake your head and you go, how do Republicans not catch fire in California? How can people just want more of the same in our state, not want to even try something different? Sadly, there is a big machine behind these Democrats, and that's exactly what's happening. But I think Steve is so well media trained. I think he does exactly what you say, which is not tearing somebody down. He's trying to just focus on what he can do better.
0: Yeah, 38% of California are conservative or Republicans. And what do they have, 6 or 8% of the legislative seats and zero power in the state?
1: That's right.
0: So if I were to have interviewed Steve Hilton, I would have asked him, let's say you win, but you're going to have layers, 3-4 deep, even more, of bureaucrats. And these bureaucrats have been in this position forever because they were waiting for their 30-year pension. And you can pull up through Transparent California to see what these men and women make in the state of California, some of these agencies. I pick on DWP all the time. If you follow my Facebook page, I'm the one that takes pictures of them using a DWP vehicle to drive to the beach, filled up with their friends and their kids in the car. It drives me crazy because they lied to my mom and dad about getting solar energy, put it on their roof. 2 years later, they reduced the amount that they pay them back, and now they have a bill again, even though they're the ones that pay for the whole power plant is now on the shoulders of my parents for their retirement eternity. So these entities lie about all sorts of things, and there's nothing really that we can do about it except point out, I think, their weaknesses. But what does a Steve Hilton do when there's 3 and 4 layers deep?
1: I asked them both, actually. I asked both Chad and Steve. They were both weekly guests on the show that I host, The Morning Answer. And that's the big question, right? How, as a Republican governor, can you get anything done? And Chad constantly went back to executive power, which there is some executive power as governor, so that is wise. You figure out what you can do. Steve would go back to some of the legal things that he could do as well. He had talked to some legal experts to see what he had the right to do without the state legislature. But it's an uphill climb. If you're a Republican governor, like Arnold Schwarzenegger, you lie. I mean, you're at the mercy of the Democrats in the state legislature. We saw how that turned out.
0: Yeah, exactly. I was going to share with you, I had a friend of mine that was a state senator at the time, and it was before the supermajority. And so they would both sit in offices, and he was the minority leader of this particular committee. And they negotiated something and came up with it at the end. Some of you have heard this story. I've shared with it a couple of times. So they've come up with a compromise. They're each going to give up something. They go back to their legislative aides and they say, okay, write it up. You write it up. And we're going to present it as something that we support. And my friend's legislative aide said, I'm not going to write that up. Mm-hmm. So what do you mean? I'm telling you, write it up this way. He said, no, because there's term limits in the state of California. There isn't term limits for us bureaucrats. There's no term limits for me sitting here in this office. As soon as you go, somebody else will come. Somebody else will come. The voters voted for term limits. I think that's a huge mistake. We have term limits. It's called the ballot box. What you have to do is regulate the spending, because otherwise the power goes to the legislatures, goes to the civil servants, the legislative aides and the civil servants. Because remember, they go from one to another. And you can cross the aisle once. You can never go back, though. For example, if you're a Democrat, and you say, well, I'm going to get a job over by the Republicans, that's fine, but you can never go back to be a Democrat again. So if you're an aide, an assistant, chief of staff, you're on one side of the aisle, generally your entire career. And so as the Republican situation in the House and in the Assembly, rather, in the Senate, starts to shrink, you have to make a choice. If you're a legislative aide, you want a job in the state? You got to go work for another state agency, which is basically non-political, but you're not going to have any friends there to get you that job. Or you can go and cross the aisle and go work for the other side. And so these people knew this was happening, and both sides wouldn't write it up. The Democrat leader of the position and the Republican wouldn't write it up. So how do you fix that?
1: You know, it's really interesting. So when President Trump first got into office and he would talk about draining the swamp, I think we all kind of knew what he was talking about, but we didn't know exactly what the swamp was. Who is the swamp exactly? And the answer is just what you're talking about. The bureaucrats who never get elected, the people who run every office, whether that's in the state of California or it's in the United States Congress or the Senate, they never have to see their name on a ballot. But what happens is that they have all of the control. And I think, honestly, until you can get some fresh blood in there, people who are not set on being career politicians that will say enough is enough when they get played by these staffers, I don't know that we get rid of this train. And I like to be positive, but
0: yes,
1: we have to realize that there are people who have made money and have made their careers off of taking taxpayer dollars, not for the good of the people, but for the good of themselves. And we got to start weeding it out one at a time. And the one way we can do it in California is right now, all we need is 4 Senate seats in the California state.
0: Oh,
1: Senate.
0: That close. Okay.
1: 4.
0: That's interesting.
1: To break that supermajority. So, you know what? There are things that can be done. Not all hope is lost, but we have to start doing that, and we have to start voting for something different, and we all have to talk to our friends who may not vote like we do to convince them to try something new.
0: So the greatest power in any kind of position, whether you're in war or whether you are in political battles, is to diminish the spirit of the enemy, right? It's to diminish their will to even fight. We saw this in the first Iraq war. General Schwarzkopf did something very powerful. He instructed his generals to reach out to the generals in Iraq and convince their workers. We now know this was, quote, top secret for a long time, but to convince the soldiers not to fight. So, General, I'll give you $10 million. You can have a house in Kentucky if you want, or Maine, wherever you want to go. And that's what they did. My dad was very close with a lot of those people, so we have some relationships there that kind of point to some of the things that occurred. And so some of them said, hey, guys, you're going to be killed. Don't fight. They're going to be good to us. That's why these men were surrendering to airplanes and helicopters and tanks. Because when you can ruin the spirit of the other person, the bullet doesn't matter. When you can ruin the spirit of the Republican voter in the state of California, the ballot doesn't matter. Because you're never going to show up anyway. Remember, as I mentioned earlier in the show, Charlie Kirk's program, I think you know this, but when I was there two months before he passed away, I was with him in Scottsdale. Mm-hmm. And he has the 3 buildings. Now they have 4. But one of them was the 501c3. One was the 501c4 that managed the political side. And he was very clear about all he had to do, and his team figured this out, all he had to do was, it was 4 touches for a Republican,
1: yeah,
0: and 11 for a Democrat. Meaning, if you were a Republican but didn't vote, and I could convince you to vote, it took 4 times to be able to do that. To switch a Democrat vote from Democrat to Republican was 11 contacts or 11 touches. So they said, well, let's start spending our money getting people in Maricopa County, which is an initial place in Phoenix, to vote. And that's how they flipped the 7 district or the seven states that were on the wobbler side. Mm-hmm. Right? Those purple states flipped to the red very simply because he understood that it was that spirit. So maybe that's the answer, I think, the battle is not just bullets and ballots, it's also the spirit, right?
1: And also not to let our spirit get killed, because how many of us in this room are watching the vote difference between Spencer Pratt and Karen Bass getting tinier and tinier, going, this is how they kill our spirit, because we think, why should we go out and vote? Why should we vote early? Why should we do all these things that people are telling us if we lose anyway and we lose a week after Election Day? It's demoralizing. That's what they're trying to do, especially because voter ID is going to be on the ballot in November. They are trying to demoralize us now because they are afraid of voter ID in November, and that is why we cannot let it happen. It's a really, really important thing. Because if you want to talk about making change in California, well, guess what? We have to start by securing our elections. And the only way to do that, and by the way, this initiative has 70% support amongst Democrats and Republicans. Wow. We can get this thing passed. But they are afraid, so they're going to probably name it some. Carl DeMaio made a joke.
0: Yes,
1: he's the one that
0: right.
1: got it on the ballot. So it's probably going to be the killing puppies and kittens and sprinkling their ashes on a playground bill or something like
0: that's
1: that.
0: That's right.
1: I mean, that's what they're going to try to do to trick us into not doing voter ID, because it will change everything in the state.
0: And I've seen it over and over again where they do things on the ballot, and they do, it's for the children.
1: Right.
0: It's for the children. It's for
1: everybody
0: children,
1: will spend money, right? I mean, I think about it. This is, you watch money and you watch people's finances. It is so hard for us to live or even consider retiring in Los Angeles because it is so darn expensive. And every election season, there's a new tax that people somehow go, oh, we're going to vote for that because we need more police or clean parks. Well, do we ever get that? No.
0: Yes, that's right. Remember what they did where they convinced you to vote for the lotto? People voted for the lotto. It was supposed to add dollars to education. The state of California has in its constitution mandatory 40% of the dollars have to be spent on education in the state of California. It doesn't matter. 40%. Can you say state teachers union?
1: Yeah.
0: Right? All right. Of that 40%, what do we currently spend? 50%. We have to spend 40. They spend 50. So when they did this lotto, it was for the children. Everything's for the children, for old people, for nurses and firefighters.
1: Puppies.
0: And puppies. I like puppies.
1: Yeah.
0: I don't like cats. I'm allergic.
1: Hey.
0: Sorry. They're cute from afar, and the videos
1: Hope
0: are good.
1: I took all the cat off my pants.
0: Yeah, I'll be like, achoo. It's what you do on purpose, huh?
1: Exactly.
0: It's all the videos. The videos, I don't get the itchies on the face. But you look at how they would change that conversation, and they do so that you go, well, that's fine. Why don't we check yes on that?
1: Mm-hmm.
0: And they make it very difficult, very complicated. And so that process takes place, and that's part of that demoralization through this next election. Okay, Spencer Pratt. What
1: yes
0: do you think?
1: Is no, and no is yes. But I do have good news on the taxes. Did you know that we had a sales tax in Los Angeles that has failed, or at least so far? We had a sales tax in San Diego that they also voted down. And in San Francisco, they also voted down a sales tax. So that's almost like a miracle in California to have three pretty liberal areas voting down the fact that we're just done paying more money.
0: Well, take a look. The city of Washington, D.C. has somewhere in the neighborhood of a dozen different police agencies. You have D.C. Metro Police. Everybody thinks they know that. Supreme Court has a police department. Metro has a police department. Library of Congress has a police. Not a security guards, but a police department. And on, all the way across Capitol Police. It's the Capitol Police has their own police department. Secret Service has a uniform division. Why do I share that? Because whenever something happens in D.C., there's layers. So you need a chief for all of those, and you need assistant chiefs, and you need administrators, and you need records clerks, and on.
1: And the hanker, right? The handkerchief?
0: That's right.
1: Okay.
0: It's a handkerchief.
1: Sorry.
0: She retired.
1: Little joke for a Sunday. It's not a good one. I don't know.
0: So when I spent almost 11 years on the police department, on the Los Angeles Police Department, in my police academy, I was one of the youngest. So two things, full disclosure. I was not an extraordinarily amazing police officer. I was a policeman. It was fun. Did some undercover work in the beach detail. Loved it. It was fun. And it was exciting. But I was 21. I lived in my parents' garage. You're going to pay me $1,000. I think it was $1,100 every 2 weeks to shoot guns. I'm a black belt in martial arts, so I can fight. I can do this in my sleep. This is a blast. So when I got on the job, I was the youngest one. So when there was groups of the guys and gals, it's an academy for 6 months, they had cliques, right? My clique was, I just got out of college like months earlier. So I was like, this is easy. So I was the smart kid who didn't have a problem in anything, physical fitness, all of that. But who was the really smart guy? Was the 20-year Marine who retired and became a police officer just in time because we had age limits. That man is Chief Scott, former chief of San Francisco Police Department, now the new chief of the Metro, trying to reformulate the Metro here in Los Angeles. So I share that layering of things with you because he was the Marine, the guy that didn't mess around. I was like, yeah, I'm happy to have a job. I'm 21. This is great. Like, run? Where do you want me to run? I could run all day. I could do push-ups all day. This didn't matter. But he was very disciplined. Never laughed. Never saw him smile once. Didn't cry when we graduated. I cried. All of us cried. Right? Nope. He was very, very straight. I thought he was older. Now I'm old. And this guy's older by a decade probably. At least, I think he was 36 or 38, and I was 21. So what is that, 15, 17 years? Now he's the chief in Los Angeles. He wanted to be the chief of Los Angeles Police Department. They lied to him and tricked him, and I'll tell you that story offline, into coming down and exposed him, and he got pretty angry. But he's now the chief of Metro. So what is that going to do to the rest of all of the Los Angeles area police departments? Are we going to be something like Washington, D.C., where the left hand doesn't know what the right hand's doing, and you have an undercover operation, and I have an undercover operation, and we have a deal, and there's a problem, and who's what's happening next? That's what I think is the problem when you have layers of administration and layers of problems that's going to take place. So what does that do? I think it leads to down the road of not just expenses, right? We're just going to have so many dollars go out for cars, and I mean, just legitimate. Our radios were $2,000. I don't know what they are today. Back then, they were $2,000. You start to see the expenses build up. And we're going to like the police again very soon. Everybody's going to like the police. We did after 9/11. We did after the earthquake. We didn't after Rodney King. We didn't after the, remember the Lola from the rooftop of USC? She had a knife and she was stabbed.
1: No.
0: No, this is years ago. When I came on, there was, what's her name, Lola? So a black lady went a little nuts on the top of, I think it was USC, and the police officer shot her, like six officers shot her at the same time, and what did she do? Why did you do it? It must have been because she was black. That was the whole story. So I come on the department, and we were kind of in a lull. And then the police department started doing some good things again, and everybody liked us, and then Rodney King happened, and nobody liked us again, and they took away money and overtime, and then all of a sudden the earthquake came in 1994, they loved us again, and so that whole thing kept changing. I think it's going to happen again. Am I right?
1: Yeah, this was 2022. Does that sound about right?
0: No, it would have been 90. It would have been 86, 7, 8, 1988.
1: Okay. I'm going to keep looking.
0: Yeah. If I had that memory, guys, with a little bit of a cold, man, that's going to be amazing. I think it was Lola, but I'm not 100%. So then the change is going to happen, which means it's going to be more. We need taxes for the police department.
1: It was NOLA, it looks like.
0: NOLA? Yeah. Maybe.
1: No? NOLA M? Hmm.
0: Could have been.
1: All right.
0: Anybody
1: well,
0: else remember that story at all?
1: The internet is failing us, so I don't know. Somebody else can.
0: I'll get it during the break because we're
1: like
0: going to take a break in a second.
1: Whole team of experts right here. Look at that.
0: We'll pull it. I have my producer in my ear, so let's see if she finds it. She'll find it and pull it for me, hopefully. And she's pretty amazing. That's Amber.
1: Amber? Good job, Amber.
0: Yes.
1: All right.
0: Let's see if Amber's out there.
1: She's in your ear, huh?
0: She is. She better be in just a second. I'm waiting for it.
1: This is how you do live radio on the fly. This happens to me all the time, especially if you're unsure of the details. So you type in, like, you know, Lola USC or something like that. Nothing
0: yes.
1: comes up. But, you know, you try your best.
0: And it's funny to me when people realize, they go, oh, I'd rather do a recording. I'll tell you what, for me, it's much easier doing live radio. Because if it's a mistake or a problem, it's out forever. It's done.
1: Yeah.
0: As opposed to, oh, can we do that one more time? Take four. And so when I do a show, which is part of the reason we're here today, probably I've done about 4,000 shows, roughly 4,000, 4,100 probably. And we're at next week. Let's see what's date. Yeah, next week will be 30 years in the financial business.
1: Wow.
0: Middle of June.
1: Congratulations.
0: Is that wild?
1: That's really good.
0: Yes. And 22 and a half years on radio. There, my producer did not fail me. Eula Love.
1: Eula, okay. Eula
0: Love. I was close.
1: Did
0: I say
1: it was Lola?
0: Okay,
1: Eula Love.
0: Eula Love, okay. Amber, she's Amber.
1: Good job, Amber.
0: What year was that? That's what I need to know. What's
2: what
0: that?
2: 21.
0: No, there's a different one. It's the one from, I was before I was a policeman. I came on in 89. So it's got to be like late 80s, something like that. We'll figure it out here in just a second. All right, guys, so do me a favor here. 20... Nope, that's still not it. I'm getting everybody sending me information. We'll get that for you guys. Stay with me after the break. Arif Halaby, 888-99-RETIRE, 888-997. 3847. Your place for new stock information. We are at the Second Opinion Portfolio Summit. Can't wait to see you here from 2 to 4 p.m. Come to Glendale. I'm Arif Halaby. Stay with us with my special guest, Jennifer Horn, on our last half hour of the show before our live event. And we'll be right back.
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2: It's now a race for second place for governor as California's slow vote count continues. 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

0: welcome back to the show, Total Financial Show. That's me, Eric Halaby, along with special guest Jennifer Horn. You guys know her. Can't wait to have you join us. Many of you are here already, love it. The Total Financial Show is brought to you every week, 3 hours a day, a week. Sorry, I'm a little sick. I'm getting it there. 3 hours every Sunday, 11 to 2. However, today is a special day. What do we have going on? 2 to 4 p.m. The Second Opinion Portfolio Summit. Bring your statements with you. We're going to have you do a little worksheet. We have a breakout. Your chance to meet with individual financial professionals in each of their fields. Very important you do that. Because you got to find out, are you on track? Are you not? Too much? Too little? It's wonderful to be able to share with you and say, you know, listen, you've done everything you're supposed to do. That's one of my most favorite things to have to have that conversation with people is to sit down and say, you've done it all. You've met it. It's over. You don't need to worry about this anymore. And they say, well, what are you talking about? So, well, you saved. But for a lot of us, our mode is save, save, save. There's never a mode to start spending.
1: And I like that mode, by the way. Yeah. That's my favorite mode.
0: You're not supposed to start spending now. But most people will save. And then you get to the place where you go, well, what am I supposed to do? And how am I supposed to spend money? Because that changes everything, right? It's like I feel like I'm just supposed to accumulate stuff. And I believe that's a change that can happen. But ultimately, the way men and women spend money differently, I don't think we have really grasped that in retirement because it lasts all the way through.
1: Okay, can I hear that? I want to know about that.
0: See if this is you.
1: Okay.
0: I have found 90-10.
1: Do you think it's going to be me?
0: I do.
1: Okay. All right. Well, let's see if your challenge is right.
0: Maybe it's 80-20.
1: All right.
0: And then you guys let me know too. So normally, in my experience of 30 years, is the woman will spend every day, whatever it is, $10, $30, $20, $50, $20, $80, right? A guy will do nothing, nothing, nothing, new boat. Nothing, nothing, nothing, new golf
1: 100%.
0: Clubs. Nothing, nothing, nothing, new, right?
1: Yep.
0: And then when they come or when I'm looking at their finances and then all of a sudden they go, well, why do you always spend money? You know, back and forth and I'm arguing with each other and you always and you never and why do... And so I'll explain that to them, and ultimately, in the end, we'll look at the math, and it's about the same.
1: It totally evens out.
0: Right?
1: You know, I'm going to tell you, not just me, but every one of my friends who are in the same age range as me, and we're all talking about spending. The husband will go, "You went to Kohl's and bought a pair of shoes. It's like they're $20, right?" But yet he doesn't spend anything, and then it's a brand new stereo. It's a brand new TV, stereo. You know,
0: yes.
1: They've got a movie theater room in their house. It's those big purchases, and I think you're absolutely right.
0: And I love it because both sides will do the "I deserve," "I need," "I want," but they're never wrong. We all deserve, but you realize if you're poor in America. If you're poor, it means you have carpet, heat, and air conditioning
1: and
0: of some sort.
1: A cell phone.
0: A cell phone, most likely. You have food. I didn't mean filet mignon every day, but you have food. You have access to $2, $4 hamburgers at, you know, different places. It doesn't have to be the best, nutritious. But my point is, you have access to everything, all over, at any time. That doesn't exist in most of the world. When I took my daughter to... Guatemala let's see, she was 15, 2013, I think it was, 2014. We went and we did a missions trip up in the north. So we flew into Guatemala City and had to drive 6 hours with vans. We had police officers inside of our vans because of the pirates hijack you. I mean, it was pretty wild. It was a dental mission, so we had dentists from the United States, Canada.
1: They took your teeth.
0: Yeah. These guys were pretty brutal. We had El Salvador and I think Guatemala. And then we had dental students from USC and UCLA. And so I was the board member guy who was going to make sure they're spending my money properly and other people's money. So all these experts go there. We walk around. There are places in northern Guatemala, 6 hours north. 6 hours isn't nonstop drive, so who knows how far it is, but jungle driving, that don't even speak Spanish. They speak Mayan.
1: Wow.
0: I mean, do you realize how foreign that is? So we would have, my daughter spoke Spanish fluently. She was 15 years old. So the dentist would speak to her in English. She would speak to the little 7-year-old grandson in Spanish. Spanish would speak, interpret in Mayan into the grandmother. And that would happen 4 different routes to discuss their dental issues, etc. Very important to realize. They would walk 2 and 3 hours early in the morning to get in line so that we could see people. And we never took a lunch break. We were supposed to take an hour break. We took like 15 minutes, just enough to get in and get out. And my job was to fix things. You don't want me fixing things, but that's exactly what my job was, to fix a fan, air if I need this. And I became the guy who could get anything from anywhere because I didn't know anything about dentistry. I just had to have value somewhere. It changed. I don't think Americans realize the amount of wealth you have that I have, and through that cash flow and that income that comes through us. Mm-hmm. So there's a change. All right, so

0: here and there. Yeah.
1: And I think part of that journey as you're trying to build your wealth and you're trying to accumulate assets is to go through and understand what it is that matters to you. Because for a lot of people, they don't feel worthy of buying that new set of golf clubs, or they don't feel worthy of buying a new car. I mean, there's both sides of the extreme. There's the guy who says he has to have a new car. Why? Because it's 3 years old and you don't understand. And okay, well, maybe you do. But the process of understanding cash flow, I think, is everything. Having Alex up here earlier, I love having him here because part of the assets, the accumulation, as I talk about an apartment building or land or this office building or this hotel, I can't take a piece of drywall to the grocery store. I can't take a cup of dirt. I can't take a gold coin. Those things are assets. They build and retain your wealth and accumulate and give you stability. But cash flow is the key. So I always ask, and especially in a room this size, where I say, okay, would you prefer $1 million in cash or $10,000 a month for the rest of your life? I mean, if you're saying...
0: I'd want $10,000 a month.
1: I think so. Now, yeah. If I was 28, I would say, give me, you know, $1 million. I'll have it $2 million by the weekend, even though I would be wrong, but that's what a young person does. Right?
0: Take it to Vegas. Put it on black or something, yeah. You know, 17.
1: Are you a gambler? Are you a big gambler?
0: I'm also a terrible gambler. I have played roulette, I played blackjack, and I played the slots, but I don't like to see my money just disappear. Yeah. So I can't hang out for the big win because I can't tolerate the little losses. And it's true. You know, that's actually true with my spending too. And that is, I would rather, because I have to look halfway decent, you know, so I'll buy a new jacket, let's say. I'll buy a new jacket and not think about it. But yet if I need a refrigerator for my house every 10 years or something, that's something like, oh, God, a refrigerator. And even though you end up spending just as much in three jackets as you would on a refrigerator from Home Depot.
1: And then if you think about when you are trying to purchase something versus gambling, like I'm not a very good gambler either. I have a sister who seems to be a much better gambler. My mom won something recently, $400, $600, something over the weekend. So they can enjoy that, as long as you have an enjoyment component. But I will tell you, I am a zero gambler. I've gambled twice in my life. Once when I was 22, I was on the police Olympic team for softball. We played in Vegas. That was the co-ed softball. You can't get worse than
0: that.
1: You
0: didn't bet on yourself like Pete Rose, did you?
1: Although I did win. we did win as a team. Not the top, but we got up there. But I'm like, this is Las Vegas, first time ever. I'm 22 years old. I sit down because I was a blackjack player in my earlier days. I think it was fifth grade.
0: Oh,
1: so
0: me too.
1: I was an expert. I took those kids from that money from those kids. Lost everything.
0: Oh.
1: It was $45. It took me 15 minutes.
0: That's the thing. It goes so fast.
1: And $45 was the world to me. And I was like, I will never do this again. And I did. I did it sometime later. And it was $100. And I lost 100. I'm like, I can
0: see,
1: never
0: God
1: do this
0: blessed
1: again.
0: You by letting you lose the first time, because
1: yes.
0: People who win the first time become degenerates. It's just because you think you're always going to win. So it's actually a blessing, even though it seemed like a big deal. That $45, it was probably the best $45 you've ever lost.
1: The loss of the $45 hurt more than if I won $245,
0: yeah.
1: Right? So it just depends on where you are. For some people, like I have assets that go up and down, like most of you. And I'll watch and I'll go, oh, look at Bitcoin is up or down. Or, oh, look at the stock market or this NVIDIA or whatever the stock is of the day or what people are buying. And it goes up and down. But I also know that next month I have a certain amount coming in, come heck or high water. I don't care. I also know, oh, this particular real estate portfolio that you have or this real estate, the agent will send me a list of things. I don't know if some of you have this. When you have investment property, hey, your investments are up this year. Or this they're up, they're down this year. They don't know anything about. They just want to stay in touch with me.
0: It's either a congratulations card or a sympathy card, right?
1: Yeah. And they'll say, oh, this apartment building made money or it lost money or this office building. It doesn't matter to me. Why? Because ding, ding, on the first of the month, everybody pays their rent. Mm. And if you don't, you're out. They go, oh, but not in California. I don't own in California. I mean, like just a couple pieces, but I would never buy real estate in California. It's just difficult.
0: You can't get rid of your renters.
1: Did you see what they just did 2 months now?
0: What was that?
1: You can keep a renter. A renter cannot be evicted until after 2 months of not paying.
0: Oh, yeah. It's ridiculous. I have a piece of property that I want to build on, and I'm scared to death to become a landlord in Los Angeles, in California. Everything, the power lays with them.
1: I wonder if you did something where you sat down. I don't know what California numbers are. I like commercial property in California because landlords still have the power. But if... In other states where if I'm buying, I have them put down a fairly substantial down payment.
0: Mm-hmm.

0: maybe 1 month's worth of what it's going to cost to repair things and get it back in order. But I don't think most people realize, in California especially, in L.A. City, you can't kick them out.
1: Right, you can't.
0: And now you have these professional squatters. Have you seen them?
1: They just stay forever, and they live off the land. We had a caller to our show during COVID, especially when things got even worse, who had a triplex somewhere in like South Los Angeles. And he called and he said, Jen, I'm going to lose my house because I still have to pay for this triplex, and I'm getting nothing, and I can't kick these people out. It's sad. It's really sad. It's really pathetic.
0: I think if you're going to do that, which is completely counter to the capitalist world, but if you're going to say, a tenant, you don't have to pay, then you should say, I don't have to pay property taxes, which
1: means
0: the city, county, and I don't have to pay my mortgage, right? I think if you're going to do it that way, then you do it all the way up and down the line. But those kinds of conversations miss when you're trying to communicate to the city council or the mayor or the governors or...
1: Well, because they think that since you're moneyed enough to have a second property, that you should just be able to eat it. And that's where we start vilifying the people. And look, I wouldn't say the rich, because just because you have a rental property doesn't necessarily mean you are rich. I mean, what is rich anymore? So, but they vilify people who have worked and done the right thing and paid their taxes, and everybody else gets a free pass.
0: I've had conversations with some of these guys, and it's interesting how many times people will rent to certain groups or not to certain groups, and whatever you're allowed or not allowed to do, they've got these little rules on discrimination and not discrimination. There are patterns of behavior of people that are paying rents on time and people that aren't. There's patterns of behavior of people that are stealing from the Medicaid and Medicare funds and the hospice funds and not. So in law enforcement, my job was to recognize patterns of behavior. I did some undercover work a little bit, and you had to understand patterns of behavior because I was a Mexican drug dealer.
1: Oh, excuse me.
0: On Sepulveda Boulevard.
1: That was you?
0: That was me.
1: I thought you looked familiar. What year was that again?
0: Well, I had a lot more hair, and I had a bandana, and I had a Pendleton, and my beard wasn't white.
1: Wow. Were you wearing the wife beater, or what were you wearing?
0: If I show you pictures, my mom couldn't recognize me out of a group. There was a group of us, like 10 officers.
1: Wow.
0: And my mom couldn't recognize me.
1: Who knew Eric Halaby was such a baddie? I mean, everybody pretty surprised.
0: I was not perfect. I was a great kid in high school. Like, I never got it wrong. Yeah, that's right. So I sat in high school and in college, I was the good kid. I was always, my grades were good. And to get permission to be naughty, that was the best ever, man.
1: Well, because you were undercover, so you had all the permission on the planet. You had the government behind you.
0: It was so fun. It was fun because you could do almost, not anything illegal, but you could do almost anything, like all the stuff you weren't supposed to do because you just had morals and values, but those were allowed to be.
1: I'm just playing a character. I'm just, you know.
0: It was a blast. And I'll tell you, the thing that really helped me was my drama class.
1: Oh, I bet.
0: In college, yeah.
1: So I have to ask this question about being undercover. So did you prep for like weeks before with your family and friends getting into character, or did you just show up on the job and just bam?
0: Yeah, no, that's a good question. So I was only doing it for a short period of time. I was a surfer boy. This guy's probably listening to the radio. I was a surfer boy because we couldn't figure out where this guy was hiding dope in Willow Rogers Beach. So I had to play surfer boy. That was pretty fun.
1: Wow.
0: And then I was a Mexican drug dealer. And why I say that, not Hispanic, is very simple. It's because this was the Mexican part of town in the valley. It was
1: What was your name?
0: I didn't have a specific name. It was just something we did.
1: Huh.
0: If I showed you pictures, you would be shocked.
1: Did you get any tattoos while you were undercover?
0: I didn't. I only did it for like in the evenings. So I had a day job.
1: I was only undercover at night.
0: Yeah, we had to buy and sell dope. And I still hold the record, probably, as if I follow along too much, but I still hold the record of arresting the very first guy to come and buy dope. And he was a tall male, black, with a female. And she came up to ask us, hey, basically.
1: What do they say?
0: Because, yeah.
1: Okay, so I
0: want
1: to rock. You were a goody two shoes, and then did you like? Did they tell you how to buy?
0: Yeah, because you're on the street for years. So, by that time, I was on the street for 5 years or something. So you know the lingo. I kind of didn't know any of this stuff, man. I grew up in a great neighborhood. Everybody was kind. We were all nice. We played sports. If we didn't like you, it wasn't because of your race or anything. Just you were not a good player, or you were mean, or whatever. Nobody cared. We had a Jewish family. We had a black family. We had an Irish Catholic. We had. Spanish family from Spain. We had a Mexican family. We had a gay couple. It was just like 12 or 15 houses.
1: You're like the United Nations.
0: It's completely. My dad's from Lebanon. Nobody hated anybody for anything because we were all different.
1: Yeah.
0: So when you get out onto the street, I didn't think I was talk about this today, but it's pretty fun. When you get out on the street, there's a whole language you got to learn.
1: Mm-hmm.
0: And it's different. So I never knew it. So, I mean, you have to learn it. It takes a while. And so consequently, if you have a really good partner, which I did, I was grateful of having multiple good partners. They're training officers, and they kind of teach you the ropes, and you learn things, and it makes it better. So when the time comes and you're on the street, you actually understand the folks a little bit better
1: mm-hmm.
0: than saying, you're bad, I'm good. Right? That's easy. That's standard. But when you get out onto the street and you kind of see it a bit differently. Now, today,
1: well,
0: everybody has
1: there's a lot
0: these,
1: of gray area.
0: Completely.
1: Yeah.
0: Today, with these cell phones and these iPads, I mean, everybody is... You can't tell me you're going to be broke on purpose. You have to really try to be broke. Like, you have to make an intent to be somebody who just doesn't have any success in life, financially speaking. That's what I can speak to. Why? Because you can sit at home and learn how to do anything on the internet. You can have four jobs. Nobody tells you you have to work 8 hours a day, and Monday through Friday. Why not Monday through Thursday?
1: It's not any fun at all. You should work every day
0: oh.
1: of the week, all day long.
0: Look, the Bible says Sunday you can take
1: oh,
0: off
1: wait, no,
0: after
1: you're
0: milking
1: not.
0: The cows. Okay, let's talk about your schedule, ma'am.
1: I know. That's what I'm saying. It's terrible. It's ridiculous.
0: Look, but you can't just keep buying stuff. I'll do your financial plan here today.
1: Okay.
0: You have to save.
1: I try.
0: I'm going to try to stand up. Oh, did you see that? I tried.
1: Are you going to beat me up?
0: No, I want to do your best.
1: I'm doing my best. I save most of the time.
0: You could own this place, Jen.
1: The Embassy Suites?
0: You want to? We'll be partners. I'll operate the bar.
1: 90-10. Oh, hey, no, that's my job. I'm the bartender.
0: Because I don't drink.
1: I'll get some good tips down there. I'll be chit-chatting away.
0: Look, my dad had a bar, had three bars at one point. In 1965, 68, in San Fernando and in Santa Clarita and in Chatsworth, three different bars. But he didn't drink. So he was the
1: That's
0: perfect bar owner.
1: Probably better, actually.
0: Yeah,
1: he
0: was perfect bar owner.
1: Don't want to go one for you, two for me.
0: Yeah.
1: You know?
0: I had a friend that owned a bar that didn't last very long.
1: Well, you know, radio was my second choice in my life. You know what?
0: What were you supposed to be when you grew up?
1: I don't even want to tell you because it's very self-deprecating. But I wanted to be a checker at Kmart.
0: Oh, nice.
1: Mostly because the checker at my Kmart had long nails, and she click, click, clickety-clack on the buttons, and I was desperate. And one day, as a shy little kid, I walked into Kmart, and no one was at the register, and I clicked a button, and an alarm went off. And I died about seven deaths. I mean, terribly. And then I wanted to have another job, because, you know, I collect jobs now. So I wanted to be a checker at Kmart and a ballet dancer.
0: Aww.
1: It was not a ballet dancing. My stock did not allow for that. Although I did take many years of lessons, ballet and tap. That was fun.
0: Can you dance?
1: Please,
0: really?
1: Is the Pope Catholic? Can I dance?
0: I'd like
1: before?
0: To see that one day.
1: Maybe later.
0: Because I'm married to a lovely wife. My goal was to do, you know, after a while you get busy doing your own thing. And my wife was, and my son, who was 100% not a dancer, decided he was going to take dance. Oh, chance to meet young ladies. And he became really good at it. And so we shoot together. We did martial arts together. And then he started dancing. I was like... Oh, okay.
1: It's pretty smart, actually. It's a good place to meet girls.
0: It's like the guy that works, you know, is in the cheerleading, the male cheerleader in high school. You're like,
1: I draw a line at that. I'm like, ooh, a male cheerleader?
0: Yeah, it's different.
1: Yeah, it's a little
0: smart
1: different.
0: Move if you want to meet
1: hey,
0: girls.
1: Hey, but I want to ask you this. What did young Eric, because you've done everything. I mean, this guy, 30 years in the financial business, making people lots of money. But you were a cop, undercover. We talked about all this black belt. What did little Arif want to be? Did you have like a checker at Kmart ballerina dream?
0: I mean, so 2 days ago, my wife and I were talking about this.
1: Yeah.
0: I would be the little Arif with the cowboy hat and the little chrome pistol.
1: You want to be a cowboy?
0: Yes. And then I would ride my bike around and I would shoot bad guys with my little
1: I want to be
0: pistol.
1: A cowboy now. Is that weird? Like,
0: no,
1: that would be fun. That would be my next career, I think.
0: I'll tell you, these stories don't always make me look good, but this was a good one. This is one of those. So I wanted to go to a rodeo. It's like, I'd never been to a rodeo. So I'm married, 23. My wife's 21. We live in Pine Mountain Club. And there's a rodeo in Pinyon Pines, which is kind of halfway, or Lake of the Woods. So right off of Fraser Park is basically where we live. Like, rodeo this Saturday. I'm like, great, let's go to a rodeo. Okay. So when you go to a rodeo, you're supposed to wear a cowboy hat and jeans. And, you know, I was probably 15 pounds thinner and had jeans and cowboy boots.
1: Belt buckle?
0: Belt buckle, I had the hat. I looked good. And when I looked in the mirror, I went like that.
1: You did a little, yeah. You shot the gun at yourself?
0: And I smiled back when I did it. So fast forward, we go to this thing. I don't know what time rodeos start. I don't know if you guys know. They usually start around 12, 1 o'clock in the afternoon, maybe a little later. We show there at 9 a.m., bright and early, and there's still booths being set up. So we walk around, and we're like, oh, okay, well, at least we got a good seat. I don't know when it starts. So we go along, and I got my hat on. My wife, I think, looks adorable in a hat, by the way, a cowboy hat. She'll never wear them. She has to hide it because she knows I always like her when we go out to... Mm-hmm. Nope, she won't wear it. I think she looks super cute. So I get my hat. I'm out there doing my thing, and we're walking along. Okay, you want some lemonade? Yeah, so we get some lemonade. The lady's like, it's on the house. These are awful. Rodeo people are really nice. I go to the next place. Oh, handkerchief. These are cool. How much for the handkerchief? You can have it. I was like, this is great. What is this all about? We go and we sit down, and 1 hour becomes two, becomes three, and we're now here for hours waiting for this thing to start. Then I realized the whole time they thought I was one of the cowboys. So they were giving me stuff for free.
1: They're like, this guy's going to get his butt kicked by a bull.
0: Yeah, they're like, he's too skinny. 10 minutes
1: he's
0: later.
1: He's going to go flying.
0: You know, they started it, and 10 minutes later, you're like, this is great. Then I realized, do you know what comes with being a cowboy?
1: Tell me.
0: What gets on your boots?
1: Oh, poo.
0: And you have to smell like that.
1: Well, yeah.
0: Then I didn't want to be a cowboy anymore.
1: Oh, boy. It's too clean and fancy.
0: I was like, you don't get your nails done and be a cowboy.
1: So you're a poser cowboy.
0: I was totally a poser. I was the cowboy dancer at the Cowboy Palace, you know?
1: I know. I do like
0: Denim
1: that.
0: Denim and Diamonds.
1: I do like
0: that place?
1: Cowboy Palace. That's a pretty fun one. I like
0: Denim
1: that.
0: Denim and Diamonds. Yep. I can do that. So that was my life.
1: Did you ever think when we sat down today at the Second Chance or the Second Look Summit that you would be talking about wearing cowboy boots?
0: No.
1: I know. See, that's how it is when we get together.
0: It is. 501 jeans were my thing.
1: There you go. Those are good.
0: I think part of life is this journey. You start to see patterns of behavior, as I mentioned. When I looked at my patterns of behavior, so I was a lifeguard in high school. I taught swimming too, but lifeguard. Then I was a security guard while I was in college. And then I became a police officer. Those were my only job. I mean,
1: wanted to take care of people.
0: Yeah, I had like 7 months where I was a computer guy, and that job came and went. But other than that, those were my only jobs.
1: Yep.
0: And so when you think about that, and I never really paid attention to that until maybe a decade ago. I'm in my late 50s, so let's say my late 40s. And somebody said, did you see a pattern of behavior there? I go, no. And they said, do you see what you were doing is you were helping and protecting people, helping and protecting people. Because in our business now, that's part of what I do is I'll write letters. I go and testify in federal court, and we go after bad guys and Ponzi schemes and people that are sneaky. That's a big deal for what I do because nobody, well, really they don't pay you for it. You might get, you know, paid your parking to go to federal court or something, but nobody really pays us for it. It's just something that is part of what I do is to go after bad guys. And that's part of that personality and that pattern of behavior.
1: Yeah, I think that's really, and I think it's an interesting correlation to what you're doing and what all of you who are here with us live and listening will know about Arif is that, as my friend, I can tell you, you're a man of integrity. You want to help people and help people in what can be a really challenging environment, especially for us here in California.
0: Yeah, especially if you're going to stay in California through retirement. That makes all the difference because this is the place. A lot of folks are going to move, and I'm in agreement with you if that's the thing to do for you and your family. But the right way to build your family's finances is to have a good integration approach. And we're going to cover that when we continue here after the top of the hour. Larry Elder is going to be joining us. We have Jennifer Horn and my expert team joining us as well. In just a few minutes, Arif Hallaby, that's me, guys. Stay with me after the break. 888-99-RETIRE. The second chance of your second opinion portfolio summit right here on AM 870 The Answer.
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8: SRN News, I'm Mary Rose. Israel says Iran has launched missiles at it in the first such bombardment since a fragile ceasefire took effect in early April, complicating mediation efforts for a deal to end the war. Tehran had warned of retaliation after Israel early Sunday struck Beirut's southern suburbs. Doug Burgum, Secretary of the Interior, says he did a ride around D.C. with the U.S. Parks Police to identify problem areas that needed improvement.
9: We did have the jurisdiction to come in directly with the U.S. Park Police. This is a separate form by George Washington in 1791. These are the elite police of the Washington, D.C. metro area. They had been defunded under Biden, almost like a big blue metro, and they'd had all of their authorities taken away. I did a ride around with them, and I found out they couldn't even pursue bad guys. I'm like, I was a governor. It'd be like having a highway patrol. You pull somebody over, they drive away, and you just let them drive away after you pulled them over.
8: This is SRN.
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13: Bo Ridley Callahan. He's an only child. His mom's a homemaker. His father's a medical malpractice lawyer. He's made some money. Pays his taxes. He's got 3 years left on his mortgage. And the kid's pretty vanilla. Belonged to a few clubs in high school. He had a walk-on role in damn Yankees. He's on the honor roll from junior high through college. Kept his nose clean. He worked out. And, well, you know, he threw a football better than anybody in the great states of Washington or Wisconsin.
14: But?
13: How do you know there's a but?
14: Because you're an unoriginal bastard, Ralph. So go on. But?
13: But during his final year at Wisconsin, he had a big dinner for his 21st birthday at some restaurant. Locals find out who the dinner's for, and they start filing in. Things get out of control. Manager called the cops, and somebody broke in his office and stole some money. Now, of course, none of this is Bo's fault.
14: Of course. But?
13: But the cops came, and they took everybody's name regardless. It's a few hundred people. Standard operating procedure.
14: But?
13: Ask me who wasn't there.
14: Who wasn't there, Ralph?
13: Any of his teammates. None of his teammates came to the poor guy's birthday party, Sonny.

0: This is Ed Hoffman, and welcome to the main event. I opened up with that movie clip from the movie Draft Day. And for those of you that haven't seen it, or for those of you who have seen it, Draft Day is not a football movie. It's a movie about character. Kevin Costner is a general manager of the Cleveland Browns, and they're looking at who they're going to draft on draft day. And they have the opportunity to get who everybody believes is the best recruit, Bo Ridley Callahan, the Heisman Football Trophy winner. And he's telling his staff, hey, we want to find out what's wrong with this guy. We want to find out if he wets the bed, if he starts fights in the locker room. We want to find out everybody has something wrong with him. We want to know. So I could have played one of several scenes in there, but in this one, they're talking about how his 21st birthday, none of his teammates showed up. Why is that important? It's important because if you're the captain of a football team, and I don't know how many guys are on a college football team, probably 30 guys, and none of them thought enough of you to come to your 21st birthday party. You know, remember, 21st birthdays are big deals. As we get older, birthdays are no big deal, but you know, when you're young, they are. And nobody came. That says something about how he is with his teammates. So remember Ellen DeGeneres? You know, all those years she was on TV, she's the queen of nice to everybody and all that stuff. Until someone in her staff came out and said how caustic she is to everybody on the staff, how mean she is and how disrespectful she is. She basically moved to Ireland, as I understand, Ireland or England or something, and got out of town. I think this is important. It's important. Character is important in every aspect of our lives. Whether a guy cheats on his wife or not, if you can't honor the marriage vows, what kind of laws do you honor? What kind of rules or ethics do you honor at all? We'll talk about this more, but my concern is the character of the people in our elections. So we will talk all about that in the first half and the second half from different angles. 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Or if you're over 62 or over 55, we have products over 55, but the lower rate ones are over 62. And you want to look into one of those reverse mortgage things, 855-640-2020 or edhoffman.net. 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You can listen to it on demand. If you have comments on the show, send me an email to ed@edhoffman.net. So, you know, if you listen to this program regularly, you know I'm pretty passionate about our governor's race here in California, and I hope you are too. Let's start this week's show by talking about where things stand as the ballots are still being counted. I know those of you who are listening in L.A. would love for me to talk about your mayoral race, but you've got plenty of other places to hear about that, including Fox News, which has been consumed by it for the past month. Here's the only thing we will say about the mayoral race. NBC News basically tipped their hand and said the quiet part out loud as to a strategy for all these mail-in votes.
1: Remember, The final piece of the puzzle that we won't know tonight, right, is the late arriving vote by mail. And we're talking about probably like a third of the vote in Los Angeles. We're probably not going to be getting until tomorrow and maybe days to come after tomorrow. The mail can still come in after Election Day. And there's indications, and there's certainly a ton of precedent here, that that late arriving vote by mail is going to be significantly more Democratic friendly than all of the other vote, meaning that that would be good news for Bass.
2: Right.
1: That would be good news for Rahman. If she's going to come out of tonight behind Pratt, it's a huge if, but if she's going to come out of tonight behind Pratt, well, it's not a huge if at this point, she would then have an opportunity if she's close enough to catch him with that. But that is a 25,000 vote pad there.
0: Yeah, so isn't that seem obvious to you that they're describing the strategy? You know, Arnold Schwarzenegger created the jungle primary where it's open primary and the top two spots go to the general, which is BS. Because if we just had a primary between Hilton and Bianco and then all the Democrats against each other, then we would have guaranteed a Republican in November and would have been less muddled as far as people making their choices. We would watch debates and not have to listen to eight different people answering questions and the moderators. You know, it's funny that Fox News never moderated one of those. Only the Democrat supporting media did. So it was obvious they were pitching more questions to the Democrats. Then Newsom created the mail-in voting. It started with COVID, but most of the other states stopped doing mail-in voting after COVID was over. Newsom kept it going in California because it's a great way to cheat. Now let's focus on the race to elect our next governor. Where does this tally stand right now? As of right now, we're 60% in. Steve Hilton is 27.2% of the vote. Javier Becerra, 26%. Tom Steyer, 20.2%. Chad Bianco, 11.2%. Then if you take all the votes from Katie Porter, Matt Mahan, Antonio Villaraigosa, Tony Thurman, Betty Yee, and Eric Swalwell, that mounts up to another 20-some percent, 20.2%, I believe it was when I added it up. That could go anywhere. More than likely, if all the Bianco voters went over to vote for Hilton, we'd have 39%. If all the Democrat voters vote for whoever else is in the primaries, Javier Becerra, Tom Steyer, then they would have 54%. So California doesn't look good. It never does. Voters in California are just idiots. So now I want to play what NBC News says about the mail-in ballots for governor.
1: We do have some of that, as we said, some of that early vote is now in Los Angeles. This looks like it did with that vote by mail. It doesn't look like that gap between Becerra and Steyer has changed much here. Again, this is where Becerra represented. So there'd have to be either some change with that polling place vote, or it's just going to have to be such a flood of Democratic ballots coming in after, you know, being tabulated after election night or into the wee hours this morning that would just lift both Democrats over Hilton. That's increasingly what it needs to be for Steyer.
0: Does that point out the strategy? Does that sound like it's something that shouldn't have been said on live TV? Does to me. So just a quick reminder, with our state's jungle primary, which means regardless of party, the top two vote getters will get on the ballot in November. We're still not guaranteed to have a Republican in that top two. If by some chance Tom Steyer surged forward as the ballots continue to be counted, but is that likely? Probably not. Most likely it'll be Becerra versus Hilton, but my gut feeling says the California fraudulent election machine is stronger than what we know. And especially since they just passed laws that you're not allowed in California to investigate fraud. You know, Chad Bianco tried to investigate the $41,000 gap between what was logged and what was counted in the 2024 election. And Rob Bonta, the attorney general, filed a lawsuit against him to stop him. I think he lost that lawsuit, and it's going forward now. But Newsom signed something saying we're not allowed to investigate fraud. Really? What does that mean for our state? Come here and commit fraud, you'll never get caught. But fortunately, the federal government is going after it anyway. So let's talk about Javier Becerra. As I've been saying here for a while, Becerra earned himself a bad reputation as Joe Biden's Health and Human Services Secretary. Remember what we heard about him after the CNN debate in May? This was Xochitl Hinojosa, who ran public affairs in Biden's Department of Justice.
2: When I saw him in the administration, and I think a lot of people did, and it's people understand this, it's he was not effective in governing. And I think that a lot of people in the Biden administration are talking about this because they realize that he was not an effective HHS secretary. And if you ask any cabinet secretary, they would tell you the same thing. I think people recognize this, and I think this is why Tom Steyer has gone to the top.
0: Well, he's not at the top now, but, you know, it's funny that have somebody in his own cabinet, you know, Becerra and all the other people in Biden's cabinet. They thought he was a doofus. They thought he was incompetent. They thought he was, well, I'll talk more about this because I got more to back that up with. This is backed up by reports that Becerra regularly embarrassed himself in cabinet meetings. The one that continues to get attention 2 years after it is written in this report from Axios, published all the way back in February of 2024. There was and still is deep animosity towards Health and Human Services Secretary Javier Becerra for what was seen as his reluctance to find more space in child migrant shelters. Why don't you just stop letting child migrants come in? Which are overseen by Department of Health and Human Services, according to several sources familiar with the dynamics. Domestic policy advisor Susan Rice referred to Becerra and, oh wait, let me just do a FCC. I'm reading the news. Because this is how Susan Rice said it. And I guess FCC is okay with us saying these words if it's about that. So domestic policy advisor Susan Rice referred to Becerra as a bitch ass and privately called him an idiot, according to multiple sources. During one meeting when President Biden was tearing into Becerra, Rice passed Alejandro Mayorkas a note that read, "Don't save him," according to two people familiar with the meeting. Wow, President Biden thought he was incompetent, but he never replaced him for the rest of his term. Amazing. You know it's bad when Joe Biden thinks you're incompetent. It's also pretty funny. People continue to tweet that Axios article 2 years later, and Susan Rice frequently retweets it when that happens. So it appears her opinion on Becerra has not changed. And you know what? Hey, all those people in California voted for him. Because they're low information or no information. They don't know what's there. They don't pay attention to anything anybody's done. They just go and vote. I say, hey, if you're not informed, don't vote. Remember, this guy was a congressman for 24 years and our state attorney general before he was a disastrous HHS secretary. We also know the only accomplishments he ever talks about all the time is that he sued the Trump administration. How many times? And yet his campaign thinks the winning message for him is competency, as demonstrated in his latest social media video called The Becerra Era. Get ready for hot competency summer.
3: Competence is cool. Having experience is hot.
0: Competency is cool. Having experience is hot. What a moron. Competency is cool, but how would he know that? Because he doesn't have any competence. That brings us to Steve Hilton. I've made no secret of my support for my friend Chad Bianco over Steve Hilton as a candidate for governor. I know you're all wondering where I stand now, so here it goes. Chad was leading in the polls until Trump endorsed him. He never met Bianco. I asked Chad, remember he missed the first debate that was Hilton and six Democrats, and they made a big deal that Chad didn't have the guts to show up. Chad was at a national sheriff's conference in Washington, D.C., at the White House. While he was there, I asked him, did Trump meet with you? He goes, no, I met with his team. So Trump never even met this guy. You would think that before Trump endorses somebody, he ought to know, hey, I'm going to endorse one of the Republicans. Which one do I think is it? Well, I've seen Steve Hilton on Fox News, so I know him. But Chad Bianco, I'm not even going to take the time to have a five-minute conversation with him and see where he's at and see how strong he is. You know, you think about it. You can look at people's names on a ballot. And you don't know who they are, but then you see them on TV and you see, not in commercials, but you see them in a debate or go up to one of their campaign rallies, and you get to hear him speak, you get to talk to him, and you get a feel for are they real or not. So Trump never did that. I want to say then after Trump did that, Chad Bianco was leading in the polls, and then Hilton came up, and then Fox News got on board with their fellow Fox News person and just endorsed him. And they put Hilton over the top by not talking to Chad Bianco. The last time I heard Chad Bianco on Fox, he was on Laura Ingraham, and she's talking about what's wrong with the Democrat candidates. And Chad goes, well, even Steve Hilton wants reparations for black people. And she goes, well, I've never heard him say that, so you better just stick to the Democrats. I say, how disrespectful is that? You know what? He was given no love on Fox News. Didn't they used to say fair and balanced? Not anymore. So they put their New York weight on the California scale and tipped it for Steve Hilton. As of today, this is 3 days after the election, the Hilton bots, the people on social media, continued to batter him. They continue to gloat. They continue to insult people that supported Bianco. They'd never stop. And people are saying, nobody cares what you say anymore. There's only about three or four of them. So if you see these things, and they must have been paid because you'd see the same posted six times a day by the same person over and over and over. And of course, then they share each other's post. But now it's time to talk about the media machine that essentially handed victory to Hilton. You guess, and I'm talking about Fox News. From the time Trump officially endorsed Hilton on April 6th, we never heard Chad Bianco's name again on Fox News. Maybe a couple times, but for the most part, not. But the moment Bianco was firmly in fourth place on Tuesday night with just 11% of the vote, we suddenly heard what a great candidate he was. Well, sort of. All the people we're about to hear were on the panel for the show Fox News at Night as the results were reported in real time Tuesday night, with host Trace Gallagher, who lives in California, and guest Katie Zachariah, an attorney and political strategist.
4: Second, can you put the Riverside County thing back up there?
0: Yeah,
4: I just want to have the numbers, and we're going to kind of get you back in here very quickly. I want to go around the panel here. The numbers, and we say this is important, Katie Zachariah, because Chad Bianco is the sheriff of Riverside County. Everybody thought he was going to dominate, and it looks like he has done exceptionally well in Riverside County, which is a big county in the Inland Empire of Southern California. So these numbers are very good for Chad Bianco, but surprisingly, they are also pretty good for Javier Becerra and pretty good for Steve Hilton, Katie. What do you think?
5: Well, Steve Hilton being the Trump-endorsed candidate, I am sure that endorsement pulled, especially in this county, for Steve Hilton. But look, I think this is too tight, and I would have liked to have seen, I love Chad Bianco, he's been a great sheriff, but I would have actually liked to see us gain votes for Steve Hilton, who's dominating across the other, including Orange County, across a lot of the other counties, and those votes go to Steve Hilton, though Chad Bianco has been a very strong candidate.
0: Yeah, if you want those Chad Bianco votes to move over to Steve Hilton, then stop calling all the Bianco voters idiots and fools and stop berating our friend Chad Bianco. So you know where this is going, shaming the sheriff for staying in the race and costing Hilton votes. Here's Trace Gallagher and Katie Zachariah again digging the knife in a little bit more.
5: Republicans care more sometimes about fighting amongst themselves rather than picking someone to spearhead and just go for it. President Trump did a great job, a historic job of uniting the Republican Party, but I would have liked to see that same exact unification behind Steve Hilton, because Steve Hilton had the early lead, he had the early momentum, and as much as I do like Chad Bianco, and Steve Hilton has done a great job acknowledging his success as sheriff, seeing this number split, as Caroline said, is difficult, because we would have likely absorbed that 11%, and we would have a surging lead, a soaring lead, rather than this kind of back and forth.
4: And Steve Hilton was on the show a couple of nights ago, and he was saying, listen, I'm a big fan of Chad Bianco, and a lot of people are, but at this point in time, it looks, and he was polling at exactly 11%. It looks like he is polling 11%, so it appeared that he was not going to get to the threshold where he was going to be a factor in the top two thing, and it appears that is the way it's looking tonight, and Steve Hilton was saying maybe it's time that we kind of coalesce around me.
0: Yeah, what else would Steve Hilton say? The candidate shaming continued with other guests. This is Brianna Lyman, elections correspondent for The Federalist, comparing this to what happened in New York City's mayoral race last year.
6: I'm looking at Decision Desk right now, and they show that Chad Bianco statewide has about 11.5% of the vote. And this reminds me of what happened in New York City just a few months ago. You had someone like Curtis Sliwa, who everyone begged to drop out of the race because some of his voters were willing to go to Cuomo if Curtis wasn't in the race. He chose to remain in that race, and I do think that's a large reason why Cuomo lost. And I would hate to see Steve Hilton lose tonight, because that 11 or 12% that Chad Bianco siphoned from him could have put him over the edge above Tom Steyer, for example.
0: Yeah, this shouldn't remind her of the mayoral race last year in New York. What it should remind her of was 2018 when Trump endorsed John Cox over Travis Allen. Never met Travis Allen, and everyone who met Travis Allen thought he was Trump Jr. and thought he would be great for California. Then Kevin McCarthy and Newt Gingrich asked the president to endorse John Cox because he had raised funds for both their campaigns. And what happened? We got Gavin Newsom. Then when they showed how the vote broke down by county, we saw Bianco won Riverside County, but only by about 5%. Gee, I wonder why that happened. Maybe because the social media machine campaign smeared Chad and scared people away from voting for him. This is Alexandria Macedo, state assemblywoman for the 33rd district, which is San Joaquin Valley.
4: Alexander Macedo, you have thoughts on this, Riverside County?
7: I actually think that for that being his home county and a place that he's so beloved and so well known, I would have actually expected higher numbers for the Riverside Sheriff. I think the fact that there is still a really decent voting block for Steve tells you there was probably a lot of educated voters in that area that saw the polling, saw the possibility that there could have been no Republican in the November election, and they heeded that warning and still voted for Steve. Once again, I think that it's great that he won the county, but for somebody that has that type of name ID and recognition, I think that I would expect more of like a 10-point lead over other people compared to actually a marginal lead of 5 to 7%.
4: And do you think maybe that's because people realize, well, you know, Chad Bianco was way behind. He was at 11% when you had Steve Hilton, you know, who he was polling in the 20s, and so maybe your people are like, you know what, maybe we should actually switch our vote, even though Chad Bianco was still in the race.
7: Yes, I do think there's a segment of Republicans that are very pragmatic and coalesced around Hilton. I also think, you know, Hilton smartly, I don't think, did a ton of campaigning in that county, knowing that it was Bianco's home turf. He spent a lot of his time in the northern part of the state, Central Valley, and then even further south. So I think those counties are going to end up mattering more, and I agree. I expected to see more Bianco turnout. In other words, this was Bianco's best shot, his best county. I don't think he performed actually as well as we thought he was going to.
0: Yeah, and let me tell you where this leaves me today. May not leave you here, but the smear campaign continues, and I don't know if I will even vote for governor in November. I'll vote in November, but I may just leave the governor thing out just because, hey, you guys have been so vile that I won't support Steve Hilton, even if it means California goes down the toilet, because it's going to go down the toilet anyway otherwise. And I've got a house in Montana and a house in Arizona, so I can just get the hell out of this toilet. Anyways, I'm all out of time for this half of the main event, so stay tuned for 5 minutes traffic, weather, and sports, and I'll be right back with lots more.
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13: Two lawyers from Southern California have been suspended for 6 months and fined $2,500 stemming from their improper use of AI. Federal appeals court handed out the punishments Wednesday. The two attorneys allegedly used AI to cite non-existent cases to the court, then claimed they didn't know they did it. The Ninth Circuit Court of Appeals said they filed briefs in an immigration case that contained gross misrepresentations. Irene on the Answer Newsroom.
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0: part two of the main event. My name is Ed Hoffman with United American Mortgage. 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But if you are in the market for it, you want to talk to someone who thinks like you, call me toll free at 855-640-2020. That's 855-640-2020. Or if you don't want to talk on the phone, you will just go to edhoffman.net and click the Team Ed Hoffman logo and we'll do the cyber thing. So in the first half, we talked about the governor's election and the mayoral election primary that happened last Tuesday. And of course, California is so corrupt, they won't stop counting votes for another 3 to 4 weeks. So, you know, all the other states that don't have the mail-in voting, or some of them have mail-in voting, but you have to be received by election day, they're done Tuesday night. And the ones that aren't are finished Monday or Wednesday. So, but California, no such thing. We have slimy Gavin Newsom running our thing, and it's just corrupt. So we hear it from Democrats all the time, talking about character. And they refer to Donald Trump as doesn't have the character, and that makes him unfit to be president. They also say Republicans with blemishes on their past or allegations against them don't have the character to serve in Congress or sit on the president's cabinet. But what happens when a Democrat running for office has what appears to be a major character flaw? Suddenly, character doesn't count so much. How convenient. We saw multiple examples of this week as a plethora of radical left candidates emerge as frontrunners in various primaries. And Democrats, who were panicked that they might not take back the Senate, lined up to show their support. There's also a House candidate like this, too, and we'll get to him as well. But let's hear from the Senate race that's gotten the most attention. That would be in the state of Maine, where self-described communist named Graham Platner is running as a Democrat, seeking to unseat five-term Senator Susan Collins. Collins was first elected in 1996, then re-elected in 2002, 2008, 2014, and 2020. As we all know, she's one of the most centrist Republicans in the Senate, which basically means she votes quite often with the Democrats. So typically, Democrats love her. But apparently, 2026 is the year no one is safe from being targeted. Now Democrats have decided that Susan Collins is the low-hanging fruit they're reaching for in their efforts to take back the Senate. So they're backing this progressive joke of an oyster farmer named Platner, because he became their only hope for pushing Collins out of office once Maine Governor Janet Mills exited the race in April. As you've probably heard by now, Platner has a Nazi skull and crossbone tattoo, which he says he got in Croatia 20 years ago while serving in the Marines, with no idea it was a Nazi symbol. We'll find out later he knew it was a Nazi symbol. He told Politico back in October, "In nearly 20 years since getting this tattoo, this hasn't come up. After the Marines, I enlisted in the Army, which involved a full physical that examines tattoos for hate symbols. I also passed a full background check to receive a security clearance to join the Ambassador of Afghanistan's security detail. It was not until I started hearing from the reporters and DC insiders that I realized this tattoo resembled a Nazi symbol. I absolutely would not have gone through life having this on my chest if I knew that. And to insinuate that I did is disgusting. Hard to imagine a Democrat lying. I'm already planning to get this removed." Well, he didn't get it removed, but at some point between October and May, he had it covered up with a different tattoo, a design that included a Celtic knot and his pet dogs. How sweet. So if that inspires you to feel sorry for Graham Platner, not so fast, there's more. His internet postings, mostly on Reddit, include these unsavory thoughts that Platner has shared. "Women in the military are at fault if they get raped." Really? That's right in line with the Me Too movement. "People who live in rural Maine actually are racist and stupid." Well, that should get him some votes. "All police are bastards." Hope you never need police. He said rude things about black people, and he told people to F off and die when commenting on social issues happening in Maine. Does this matter? I think it does. Let me play a clip from the American president.
1: The last couple of months under Rumson has suggested that being president of this country was to a certain extent about character. And although I've not been willing to engage in his attacks on me, I've been here 3 years and 3 days. And I can tell you without hesitation, being president of this country is entirely about character.
0: Yeah, I think some people don't like Donald Trump, but he has character. He cares about the American people. He cares about veterans. He cares about his family. And, you know, he cares about the safety of the world and what's going on in Iran. He does act like an a-hole sometimes and says stupid stuff, but we didn't elect him to be a pastor of our church, so we elected him to take care of the policy in America and make our country better, make our country great again. And yet, Chuck Schumer says this about Plattner.
2: I met with Graham Plattner today. We're going to beat Susan Collins and take back the Senate.
3: You're standing behind Graham Plattner, to be clear here?

0: Susan Collins and take back the Senate.
1: Yeah, he's a little slimeball. No character in Chuck Schumer. Well, hey, we're going to take back the Senate so I can be the leader. Doesn't matter if I got a bunch of commies or communists or wife beaters or any of that stuff. We're going to just take back control of the Senate. And as soon as the news broke that Plattner also cheats on his wife, which becomes a pretty big deal when Republicans do it, it was Bernie Sanders to the rescue.
2: Why do the richest people in this country want to defeat Graham Plattner? That should tell you everything you need to know. Because he's going to stand up for working people. Is he a saint? I guess not. I don't know too many saints here.
1: Wow, rich people are against him. That says enough for Bernie Sanders. But rich people aren't the only ones who have concerns about this guy. But by Thursday, the New York Times swept in to pull the plug on this sinking ship. Several women who dated Graham Plattner recall unsettling behavior. The Democrat candidate for Senate in Maine could be charming, women said in interviews, but some found his actions intimidating and disturbing. Think about these things. Would my wife put up with this? I don't know about your wife, but my wife wouldn't. So they say Plattner is volatile, hates women, demeans women, physically threatening. It describes how he locked women in bedrooms overnight and forcibly yanked them out of vehicles. And one of them said that he keeps an AR-15 lying around his apartment on Capitol Hill. You know, it's different to own an AR-15, but you just leave it on your coffee table. And then he would sharpen an axe while watching TV. Who does that? Doesn't sound like much of a stable guy, does it? The same women said he talked about his fantasies of killing and raping people because rape is about power. So he said, hey, you know what? If I was in a situation, you know, someone broke into my house and it was a woman, I would rape him, not because of a sexual thing, but to show him I have the power. What a stud. One woman showed the Times a diary entry from 10 years ago where she described him as the most toxic, literally most abusive man on earth who destroyed my life. But it's so important that Susan Collins loses her seat. Democracy depends on it. Even though they gave her an award Thursday night for 10,000 consecutive votes in the Senate. And about that tattoo, here's a tidbit from the report. Mr. Plattner's insistence that he did not know his tattoo was a Nazi symbol until it became a campaign issue last fall was simply not true. Ms. Fifield, which is one of the six women that reported on this that had dated him, she said, after all, he had taught her the word for it years earlier, referring to it as my Totenkopf. This is a specific name of the Nazi brigade that ran the death camps. Yeah, he knew what the tattoo was getting. And think about it. Before you put something permanent on your body, don't you want to know what it means? I don't think this guy's stupid enough to not know what it means. He's just lying. So let's get to another state, Michigan. That's where Dr. Abdul El-Sayed is running for Senate, for the Senate seat of Gary Peters, a Democrat who's retiring. To his credit, El-Sayed has more public service experience in Michigan than Plattner does in Maine. El-Sayed was director of Detroit's health department and the head of Health, Human, and Veterans Services in Wayne County. But that's where his appealing credentials end. El-Sayed is a big critic of Israel. Surprise, surprise. And he told supporters that he struggles with the question of whether Israel should exist as a Jewish state. I'll tell you, as long as I can remember, growing up in a Jewish family, Jewish people vote Democrat. I have a few breakouts in my family that have come out of the ether, and they vote Republican now. But including my sister in Pennsylvania, these people don't care who's right, who's wrong, what character they have. It's just about being a Democrat. I'm a Jew, so I vote Democrat. Amazing. He also said unequivocally that he supports abolishing ICE, not reforming ICE, abolishing it. Well, then my question is, who's going to enforce immigration in this country if we abolish ICE? I guess no one. So we might as well open up the borders again, because they're just going to all stream in rapists, murderers, people that drive drunk, people that can't speak English but get truck driving licenses, and people that just hate America as well as terrorists.

0: Well, we keep hearing the Democrats are trying to keep away from that abolish ICE thing, just like they had buyer's remorse on supporting defund the police back in 2020. But apparently it's okay to support candidates who say abolish ICE when they risk losing a seat. Let's hear from Senate Republican on this, Tim Scott of South Carolina. The question for him on both these candidates, Plattner and El-Sayed, are Democrats getting grilled on their support for these guys the way Republicans get grilled over their less than ideal candidates?
1: Absolutely not, and it should be, they should be pressed even more. Graham Plattner is crazy. I mean, cuckoo for Cocoa Puffs, crazy. Here's a guy who hates white people, black people, Jews, and has a very disgusting approach in blaming women for rape. I can't think of a worse candidate. Well, they have several of them now, but a bad candidate like Graham Plattner should not even be on the ballot. But what are Democrats doing? Either doubling down on his candidacy. Why? They're desperate. And in Michigan, another radical candidate, Dr. El-Sayed, who believes that ICE should be shut down. He sympathizes on October the 7th with Hamas. Here's another person completely out of step with reality. You've got the most radical group of candidates running for office as Democrats we've ever seen.
0: Yep, it's all about power and control. It's not about character. It's not about who's best for this country. It's not about making America great again. It's about Democrats need to have control so they could stop the evil Donald Trump from making America great again, stopping fraud. That's probably the biggest thing. They don't want him to stop fraud because they're all cashing in on it. Now let's look at a problematic Democrat running in the House. Given this week's primary results, there's a strong chance he could be the next House Democrat in New Jersey's 12th District. We're talking about Dr. Adam Hamowy, a plastic surgeon and U.S. Army veteran. So we have another doctor. Great. Except this one is known to be a past associate of Omar Abdel Rahman. Who's Omar Abdel Rahman? He's better known to the public as the infamous Blind Sheikh. Does that nickname ring a bell? It should. The Blind Sheikh was indeed blind, and the reason he was infamous is a pretty memorable one. He orchestrated the attempt to blow up the World Trade Center in 1993. Remember when they put a bunch of vans full of explosives underneath the World Trade Center, tried to knock the whole thing down? They weren't successful, but they killed a lot of people and caused a lot of damage. And this Blind Sheikh, who's friends with this candidate, is Dr. Hamowy. This guy was the one who planned it. That was about 8 years before Osama bin Laden executed his successfully orchestrated attack that changed America forever. And before you can ask the obvious question, I'll save you the time. Yes, Osama bin Laden was inspired by the Blind Sheikh. This is from the National Review back in 2017 when the Sheikh died. Before there was Al-Qaeda or an ISIS, there was the Blind Sheikh, known to his worldwide following as the Emir of Jihad. And he bears much of the responsibility. Think of it all as a credit for what followed him. Indeed, bin Laden credited Sheikh Abdel Rahman with the fatwa, the Sharia law edict, that approved the 9/11 jihadist attacks in which nearly 3,000 Americans are murdered. So this candidate was friends with this monster who orchestrated the terror attack and inspired the 2001 World Trade Center planes flying into it in the Pentagon. The Blind Sheikh was convicted of terrorism and seditious conspiracy in 1996 for the 93 bombing and died in prison in 2017 at age 78. But if you ask Dr. Adam Hamowy, and we're about to hear him answering a reporter who did ask him, the Blind Sheikh was just a helpless old man when Hamowy knew him back in the 90s, the exact time period in which Sheikh was engaged in terror activities.
2: Back 30 years ago, most of everything he talked about was innocuous things. I mean, he was a leader of the community. He wasn't, preaching, death and destruction all the time. I mean, he had certain views that he spoke in certain forums, but that's not what he did every single day. And so that's kind of taking things out of context when that's all that's highlighted. Obviously, what happened was horrible, and what he did.
3: He must have been charismatic enough for you to travel with him.
2: Not just me, the entire community. He's an old man that was disabled, and it's not just, you know, people volunteered. It was the entire community.
0: People volunteered to commit terrorist acts. He didn't do that some days. He didn't do it every single day. You know, some days he was meditating and listening to music, not good music, but Middle Eastern music. He wasn't preaching hate all the time, just most of the time. It's like the Princess Bride. He's not completely dead. He's mostly dead. So except the Sheik wasn't some helpless old man 30 years ago. Yes, he was blind, but he was only 54 years old, and clearly he was perfectly capable of orchestrating terror plots, no matter his age and disability. But this 26-year-old thought he was a helpless old man. And never considered myself old when I was 54, but I guess people in high school would have. Andy McCarthy was the chief federal prosecutor who convicted the blind sheik and 11 other jihadis back in 1994. Let's hear from him on how dangerous the blind sheik actually was.
4: He was a doctor of Islamic jurisprudence, graduated from Al-Azhar University, the center of Sunni Islamic learning since the 10th century. His physical maladies left him unable to do anything that would be useful to a terrorist organization. Couldn't carry out an attack, couldn't build a bomb, couldn't conduct an assassination. All he could do was lead it. And he was able to lead it precisely because of his mastery of the doctrine. And that's why he was a prominent person in that community.
0: Yeah, it doesn't sound like just some helpless old man, does it? In 1994, a documentary called Jihad in America. This is what the blind sheik said about being called a terrorist. What kind of name is this? Why are we afraid of it? Why do we fear the word terrorist? If terrorist is the person who defends his right, so we are terrorists. And if the terrorist is the one who struggles for the sake of God, then we are terrorists. We have been ordered with terrorism because we must prepare what power we can to terrorize the enemy of Allah and your enemy. The Quran says to strike terror. Therefore, we don't fear to be described as terrorism. Doesn't that sound like freedom of religion? So everybody deserves to be terrorized who don't follow Allah. Wow. Imagine that. You know, Jews don't follow Jesus, but they follow God. They think the Messiah is still coming. So when Jesus comes back, the Jews are going to say, welcome. And the Christians are going to say, welcome back. So how does someone who learned from this guy fit in the government of our country? Kamui's campaign says he did not have any meaningful connection with the sheik and that they only saw each other in religious settings. Is that true? Of course not. From the New York Times on May 30th, notice the Democrat candidates don't know how to tell the truth. So, again, he's lying. During Mr. Abdel Rahman's trial in 1995, remember Rahman is the blind sheik, Dr. Hamawi, then 26, was called as a defense witness by the sheikh's lawyers as they tried to undermine the federal government's star witness, Ahmad Salem, who was paid $1 million by federal officials while working as an informant. Mr. Salem had testified that during a road trip to Detroit, the sheikh had encouraged him to kill a former president of Egypt, Hosni Mubarak. Dr. Hamawi, who traveled in the van with these two men, testified that he did not recall Mr. Abdel Rahman say that to Dr. Slim. In the course of testimony, he also told jurors that he helped the blind cleric translate a fax from Egypt in 1993, spent time in his apartment, and listened to him speak at area mosques. Does that sound like Adam Hamawi barely knew the blind sheikh and only saw him in the mosque? I don't think so. Hamawi spent time in the sheikh's home and was in a van with him when the sheikh tried to convince another guy to assassinate the former president of Egypt. How can you not recall something like that? Think about that. You're in a van and one guy's driving and another guy's sitting in the front seat talking to him and he's trying to convince him to murder the president of Egypt. Do you think that would be like a quick, hey, you should murder the president of Egypt? Or do you think it might have been something they had to talk about over the course of 10 or 15 minutes? or a half an hour. And somehow this Dr. Adam Hamawi doesn't recall hearing it. I'm going to call BS on that. This is a guy who wants to serve in Congress. He just might because he just won the primary of New Jersey's 12th district. Can you believe this? Can you believe the voters of this country? This is where America is heading. It started with bringing in entire communities of Middle Easterns from different countries and putting them in one community that would be a that would be one voting block. To get, you know, it's one thing if they come in and they scattered all over the place, but like they brought in the Somalis and put them all in one community in Minnesota, and they brought other people and put them in certain districts where they could get people elected like Rashida Tlaib and Ilhan Omar. And now we have Adam Hamawi. Then there's the Muslim families that are having 8 children per couple. And they've been doing this for years. Well, Americans and Hispanics put together average about a little under 2 per couple. Can you see the math? Can you see where this is going? And I heard this fact like 20 years ago when the internet first came out, or when I first got my computer, somebody sent a link that went to it and talked about how fast things are moving right now. And the last thing they said on there, they're talking about how fast people are getting iPhones and how long it took to everybody to have a TV in their house, and then how fast everybody got color TVs, and then how fast people got home computers, and went through the whole thing. And then it said Muslims are raising 8 kids per family, while Americans and Hispanics combined are less than 2 people. It's a mathematical certainty. And then 20 years later, all those babies are voters. And there's so many of them in the United States that if we don't put a stop to this now, that's where our country is going. And I won't be around here to witness it, but your kids will, and my kids will, and our grandkids will as well. And I really don't want my grandkids living under Sharia law when I'm gone. So, you know, God save America. Anyway, I'm all out of time for this episode of The Main Event, so thanks for listening. My name is Ed Hoffman, and I'll be back again with you next week.
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13: With SRN News, I'm Mary Rose. Iran has launched missiles at Israel. Tehran says the missiles are in response to an earlier attack by Israel.
14: Israeli officials say the attack is a necessary retaliation against Iranian-backed Hezbollah after terrorists fired into northern Israel earlier in the day. The Jewish state defends its weekend strike on Beirut's southern suburbs, calling it a response to that Hezbollah fire. Lebanese officials say the strike hit a residential building, killing two. Israel maintains it's simply responding to ongoing threats.
13: That's Ken Lorman reporting. Police in Ohio are still searching for suspects who opened fire near a busy street festival in Toledo and wounded 12 people over the weekend. The Toledo Police Department said Sunday that each of the dozen victims were in stable condition. This is SRN News.
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0: and to the republic for which it stands, one nation,
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2: Welcome to the Allegiance Gold Show, folks. This is your host, Alex Sipkarian. What a beautiful Sunday, the last day of the month. The number to get us here is 855-510-4653. That's 855-510-4653. We got a lot to talk about, like every week, but today it's something special. You know, before I came to the show, one of the things that I do just to keep up with what's happening is check President Trump's Truth Social. And one of the things that stood out was the following post. Time to physically audit Fort Knox. Folks, there was an article recently in CNBC talking about how a former CIA official, a man with top secret clearance, was arrested last week after federal agents raided his home. And listen to this. This is going to get make your blood boil, because it did mine. They found roughly 300 gold bars worth over $40 million. This was not cash in the mattress, folks. It wasn't any digital crypto. It was actual physical bars. Now, in addition to that, they found so many other things, but I really want to focus on the gold aspect of it. You can't really make this up. You might want to, you think about watching something, a movie, and seeing a scene in it, but this is exactly why President Trump immediately posted time to physically audit Fort Knox. This is going to get interesting, folks, because last year, Elon Musk and President Trump talked about that. Just for the listeners, we haven't had that place audited for the past 70 years. Recently, we had France selling some of their gold in the U.S. and buying in Europe. They repatriated. So today, we're going to talk about the importance of this and how could it affect us? What is a possibility of auditing Fort Knox and what will come out of it? Now, if you ask me, Alex, is there any gold there? I think there is some gold. But we know with a high degree of confidence that not all of it might be there. As a matter of fact, President Trump said it himself. So this is precisely why physical ownership matters, folks. Because when you hold your gold that is real, it's in your hands, it's physical, you don't need to trust someone else's audit. You don't have to wonder, is my gold really there? You know it's there because it is in your possession. That's the beauty of having physical gold that is outside of the system, folks. It's not about a paper promise. It's not about, am I going to see it when I log into my account? No, you have it right there. That's why it's important for you to start thinking, having some assets out of the system. And the number to call and get started with that is very simple. It's 855-510-4653. 855-510-4653. Or you can visit mygoldreport.com. That's mygoldreport.com. See, when things like this occur, the confidence in institution is questioned. But when you have gold that is yours, it's verified, authenticated, it's one of the easiest way for you to shield yourself from any of these gains. It is what it is, folks. The more your assets are exposed in different ether where you're not in control, you may very well be in a situation where you go to look for it and it's not there or something is missing. This is why having some physical gold ownership in your hand is crucial. Look, I've learned this lesson the hard way. When I was a kid growing up in Lebanon, Beirut, we were going through a civil war, and that led to daily fluctuation in the currency. See, my parents had gold not to get rich, not to get wealthy. They just wanted to preserve and maintain some of their wealth because they realized that there are things that it's out of their control. And precisely for that, when you understand that there are things that is outside of your control, the best thing you want to do is be in control ahead of time. Now, if this is the first time you're tuning in, this is Alex Zipkerian. We like to talk about your money, what happened this week in the market, and how to position yourself in gold, whether rolling over a portion of your IRA, 401k, or even instead of keeping your money in the bank, collecting some dustful interest, so to speak, at least have something that has grown. Let's do the numbers real quick so that way you have some reference point. In the last year, gold is up about 35%. Silver, in the last year, it's been up about 120%. When you look at your bank account and you see pennies on the dollar, when you see few percentages, don't mistake that by saying, oh, I'm doing good. You're not doing good. You're not doing good when the value of the money's dropping at a fast pace. See, here's the thing that I've learned over the last 25 years. That people have the wrong set of expectation. Okay? I'm going to go over some of the three main expectations that people take into consideration while they're planning their retirement account, but don't really factor the what-if scenarios. Before I get to that, next Sunday, we have a second opinion portfolio with Arif Halaby. This is going to be exciting because this is one of the first events where you have different things to be looked at, whether it's life insurance, annuity, stocks, Medicare, gold and silver, all the things that you ought to have in your portfolio. And imagine looking at a pie chart determining, at my age, where should I be in different buckets? What's that ideal, optimal percentage? We're going to cover all that. And what I suggest, the easiest way for you to come and meet us, because it's limited seating and I think we're filling up very, very quickly, Larry Elder is going to be there. Jennifer Horn is going to be there. Arif Halaby is going to be there. We're going to have a great time. And you know, when you bring in like-minded people in a group like that, I believe that an iron sharpens an iron. And you're going to get a lot of interesting, diverse aspect. Because at the end of the day, the idea is having different expertise within a specific field. Like, when you're going to do something in your house, let me give you a simple example. Let me use my dad as a scenario. On Wednesday, he has an appointment, and he's going to do a scan. His generalist approved to do the scan, but at the same time, he already made an appointment with his cardiologist. So you can't go see cardiologist for your dental needs. As you get older and your portfolio becomes a little bit more sophisticated, you got to have different experts. It's not the same thing when you start planning your finances in your 30s, 40s, 50s. When you get in your 60s, folks, you know this, you do not have the opportunity to do a redo. You cannot afford making a mistake. As much as precious metals is precious, I'm here to tell you that your time is more precious than that. So with that being said, the number to get us is 855-510-4653. That's 855-510-4653. Or you can visit mygoldreport.com. That's mygoldreport.com. Let's run through some of the main highlights of the past week. And because we already have a show on Saturdays, the idea of Sunday's show is just to kind of recap the week and give you some new updated information. For instance, on Friday, President Trump was meeting with his cabinet, and there was going to be some sort of a outcome about the deal. We later heard that the final decision hasn't been made, which means this, that the war is going to continue to escalate. Yes, there's a lot of negotiations happening, but the market is bleeding. Oil goes up, goes down. Right now, we're in a situation for the short term that there is that seesaw relationship. Oil goes up, dollar goes up, gold takes a step back for the short term. But those are exactly the opportunities that you need. Look, the world cannot continue having high prices of oil. This inflation, and I know that the left is weaponizing this, okay? They're trying to use some of the economic numbers to prepare themselves for the midterms. Make no mistake, this inflation, okay, it is supply side driven. Let me break it down. It is happening mainly because of higher prices of oil. That trickles down on transportation, on food. And once we fix the oil prices, as soon as the war ends, you're going to find out that quickly inflation is going to be adjusted. And guess what's going to happen? You're going to start catching on to the price of gold. That's why it's crucial for you to lock in favorable prices. The price of gold from here and on is only going to go up, folks. As soon as this war or oil prices are under control, you're going to see gold explode, which is why you still have big banks still forecasting high prices in gold. Why are they doing that? Very simple. Because whatever the fundamentals are for gold just got amplified. Debt? We got more debt. Interest expense? Oh, forget about interest expense. I mean, we're counting at this pace, we're going to be at $40 trillion before we know it. And we have a new Fed chair who more than likely is looking at lowering interest rates. But there was a whisper at a time that they might raise the interest rates. Why? Because when they look at the data as far as inflation, that number is going up. See, this is going to be the test for Kevin Warsh. And by the way, the first decision that on the interest rate is coming up in July. I'm telling people, folks, I've studied gold for the last 40 years, monthly charts. I can show you when gold starts taking off. Hint, hint. It's going to start in June, folks. If I show you a chart of how gold performed in the last 40 consecutive years, where you can see that in June, it kind of levels down and then it starts going up starting July. Wouldn't you want to have that type of information ahead of time to help you make a well-informed decision in gold? This is why. Write this number down so that way you don't forget it. It's 855-510-GOLD. It's 855-510-4653. Again, it's 855-510-4653. You can also visit mygoldreport.com. That's mygoldreport.com. Folks, if you have a 401k, I need you to listen carefully because there is a guy, and he's a big guy. And when I'm talking about big guy, I'm talking about how much money he manages, how much control and influence he has. His name is Larry Fink. Larry Fink is the CEO of BlackRock, okay? BlackRock, they have their hands in everything, folks. They manage more than $11 trillion, okay? So when Larry Fink speaks, just so you know, he was with President Trump in China. So he's not your average banker. He's the top of the food chain. So here's what he said in the chairman letter that he provided for his investors recently. He used the word democratization. Okay. It sounds good, doesn't it? Well, let me tell you how ominous that is. Because what's happening is this. They're trying to pass some laws where they basically allow 401ks to start having access to more of private equity products. Now, why is this important? Because on small funds, mutual funds or index funds, ETFs, all the things that BlackRock produces, they make about 0.5% basis points, 5 cents on every $100. But when they put you in some private equity, okay, guess what happens? That fee jumps anywhere from 2 to 20%. That's a massive fee difference, folks. And when they force retirement money to flow into illiquid private assets, guess who benefits more? You or the money managers. See, but here's the contradiction in this policy, which is very important for you to know. Government employees that have a thrift savings plan, a TSP, even it's used by Congress members, that is exempt from this law. So ask yourself this question. If democratization is the goal, why are people writing the rules exempted from living under that? And this is exactly why the Secretary of Treasury, Scott Bessent, publicly warned that retirement accounts shouldn't become a dumping ground for junk assets. Folks, look, I'm a former banker, and I can tell you that the dust of 2008 has been lingering in many people's portfolios. In 2008, when we had the financial collapse, people lost half of their retirement accounts. People had 401ks, became 2.5K. Okay? That was because of the subprime mortgages. Those were put together in pension funds and retirement accounts. And what happened? People lost their shirts over that. So why does this matter? Because when you have gold, they cannot touch it. This is how you block them. You got to have something that it's outside of their reach. There are so many leaks right now. You have a problem with money. We're losing buying power. We have a problem with debt. It's only increasing. We have a problem with the volatility of the stock market. We're going to have a problem with taxes because the math right now does not make sense. The last thing you want is for people to have access to your retirement accounts. This is why you got to call 855-510-4653. 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That's mygoldreport.com. And here's the good thing. When you visit there, you can just put in a couple of your information and that will directly come to my inbox and you will be able, we'll make a appointment where we're going to go over and address all your questions. Here's one of the things that I want to share with you. Every week we kind of celebrate, you know, who did we help and what were those reviews? What are, you know, we don't want just any clients. We want raving fans. But in order for us to have clients that become a source of referral, we have to do such a banger job up front that they feel so good in doing so. And by the way, it's important for you to guys understand this. Next week when we're going to be at the event and you can come and meet us in person, this is Arif's show. Arif Halaby has been at the station for years. He's helped Dennis Prager, Larry Elder, which, by the way, Arif is a client. Larry is a client. We, as Allegiance Gold, we are the only financial institution that is not part of Arif's firm. Why is that important? Reputation, folks. Reputation. If people are putting their reputation on the line for us, they know that we will treat it with the utmost respect because integrity is how we lead. Let me read you one of the experiences that we have from Anna French. She said, Adam has been so wonderful and personable, and Ricky handled the end of process so wonderfully. Absolutely love these guys. I'm very happy to be an Allegiance Gold investor. Folks, here's another one from Robert. I deeply appreciate the professional way my interaction was handled. The guidance was excellent, and at all times, they kept me assured that my gold were being done. See, these are real people. These are real experiences. Now, as far as real, before people retire, I'm afraid that some people have the wrong expectation. I'm going to go over the three main expectations. And I want you to write this down because if whether in your 40s, 50s, 60s, or 70s, I assure you, you're going to benefit from this. So picture this. There's a scene in the movie Wonderful Life. Some of us have seen it, but let me just paint it for you real quick. There was a bank run. Everyone was rushing to get their money. And George Bailey, he was standing there at the counter and basically was saying, look, your money's not there. It's in Joe's house. It's in the Kennedy Palace. Folks, that movie came out in 1946. Nothing has changed. And I want to talk to you about the three things that you mistakenly believe that are true, not realizing that it's costing you. Because the system was designed to make sure that you never question them. Let's start with the first one. The first thing you believe is that your dollar will stay the same way. When you're in your 50s, you think that in your 60s and your 70s, the dollar is going to be the same way. The second thing that you believe is that the rules will stay the same. And last but not least, and this is a biggie. You believe that you own your stocks in your portfolio. Folks, I know some of the things that I've said, you're probably thinking, what is he talking about? Let me break it down one at a time. Let's start with the idea that you believe that the dollar stays the same. I want you to go back to the year 2020. That's only about 6 years ago. And I want to use the government's number. According to the Bureau of Labor Statistics, since 2020, the value of the dollar has dropped by about 28%. I'll give you an example. Beef is up 30 to 75%. And it only happened in the last 5-6 years. Your money, when you keep it in the bank account and your savings, the bank takes it, they lend it, they make an interest, they leverage them, they use them, okay? But when you go to the bank to take a lot of money out, they start giving you a hard time. Why? It's your money. See, here's the thing. Not only has your money lost its buying power, but if you had it in gold, you wouldn't have lost. You would have made money. This is why gold is an insurance with an upside, folks. Let me give you the numbers. At the beginning of the year 2020, gold was roughly about $1,500. Today, we're above $4,500. If you put in $100,000, today, that's $300,000. Not too shabby, right? See, not only it's yours, it's available, accessible. Not only did it maintain, but better yet, it had gone up. So what could you have done with that? You could have paid off a debt. You could have used it to put in a down payment to buy an apartment complex or a house. You could have taken the vacation that you've promised your wife, that honey, that south of France that we were going to go one day. Here it is. You could have made a legacy and maybe paid off your grandkids' education. Or better yet, put it in an endowment foundation. You know, people that have their name in hospitals and all these places, you think that happens by chance? So here's my message to you. Your dollar, my dollar is shrinking. Whether we like it or we don't, it is shrinking. That's not a bug, folks. That's the feature of the system because we know that they're going to continue to print. See, here's the thing. Gold not only doesn't shrink, it's actually growing. It's growing and growing and growing, and that's why it's forecasted to grow. Because gold is wealth. It's been here for 5,000 years. They can't print it. They can't leverage it. The government can't manufacture it. And that's why they discourage you to have it. So take a stand. Call Allegiance Gold, 855-510-4653. 855-510-4653. We're going to be right back from the break, and we're going to cover those two things. Stay with us.

0: Alex Sipkarian here, co-founder of Allegiant Scold and host of the Allegiant Scold Show on weekends here on AM 870. 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
2: In Los Angeles, the gap narrowing for second place in the mayoral primary.
5: The latest election results show council member Nithya Raman trailing former reality TV star Spencer Pratt by 7,500 votes. Incumbent Mayor Karen Bass appears to be in the November runoff. She leads with nearly 35% of the vote. The Registrar Recorder County Clerk's Office shows Pratt with 27%, Raman just 1 point behind.
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0: Welcome back to the show, folks. This is your host, Alex Sipkarian, and this is the Allegiance Gold Show. First part of the show, we talked about auditing Fort Knox and how important that is. We also started talking about what are those three things that we think is real, but in actuality, we later find out that they're not. Now, I talked about the first one, that the dollar, we think the dollar is going to stay the same, okay? Reality rears its ugly head when we need it the most, doesn't it? So, no, we talked about how one way to stop the bleeding of the dollar is to have that physical gold to help you preserve, but more importantly, grow. See, life is about progress, folks. It's all about progress. When you drive your car, you're going forward. 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We need that, folks. And if you want to see that in your portfolio, you got to call the number. It's 855-510-4653. That's 855-510-4653. Or visit mygoldreport.com. Now, before I talk about the second reality check, I should say, in light of next week's event, the second opinion on your portfolio, I can't stop but to think about Proverb 27:23, where Solomon said, "Know well the condition of your flocks and give attention to your herds." Folks, 3,000 years later, and that still applies to our wealth, our money, our wallets. You got to pay attention to what you own and how it's performing. Because if you don't, the market will decide for you. If you don't, the depreciation of the dollar is going to decide for you. You don't want to be in a position and say, "Hey, I'm running out of money. I got to go back to work." In a day, in an age where AI is replacing people. It's scary, folks. Some of the things that I'm seeing, how much AI is advancing in terms of the task, the robotics. So now more than ever, it's important for you to know what you have. That's why I highly suggest, if you're in town, if you live somewhere in Glendale, come on down. It sounds like this is the Price is Right show. But you got to come on down. 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It's limited seating. It's going to be in Glendale from 2 to 5. We'll have a great time. Now, with that being said, let's get back to the other risks that we talked about. So the first one, we said that the dollar is going to stay the same, which is, that's not the expectation. We know it. Now, here's the other one that I've seen it, folks. I've seen it happen numerous times. And that the rules will stay the same. See, the rules were written by the folks, and they can change it to help them first. The other day, I was having a conversation with my business partner, Mark, and he said, we were talking about interest rate, the Federal Reserve. He said to me, "Alex, look, no matter what happens, the system is designed in a way that it's going to help itself first before helping people. And they can help themselves by simply tweaking the rules." All right? So hear me out for a second. Imagine we're sitting down and we're playing a board game. We read the instructions. We're building our strategies accordingly. And all of a sudden, someone reaches across the table and takes the rules and rewrites it. And then all of a sudden, it says, "Hey, by the way, that's retroactive." Ooh, let me explain to you what the word retroactive means. The state of California did this once on taxes. Okay, let's say they tell you that the rule for taxing is 10%, okay? And midway to the year, you're making your plans accordingly. But halfway to the year, they come out and they say, no, we changed our mind, and we're going to change that from 10 to 15. Oh, and by the way, it's retroactive for the entire year. So for whatever you did for this first 6 months, you can't go back and change it. Now, you might think about this and say, hold on a second, what does this have to do with my retirement account if I'm in my 50s, 60s? How is that even applicable to me? Well, I got some bad news for you folks, and I don't want to be the Debbie Downer and just paint a bleak outlook. I just want to give you a reality check. You know, I tell people all the time, I'm not here to tell you what you want to hear. I'm here to tell you what you need to hear. Because once you understand this and you connect the dots, you're going to say, okay, I see what he means. Because the power of truth, I don't have to remember. It is what it is. That's the power of facts, folks. So let's go back to that. So ERISA. What is ERISA? E-R-I-S-A. Employee Retirement Income Security Act of 1974. Okay? Some of you back in 1974, you were having a great time. You weren't even thinking about this. But here's what happened. Congress rewrote the retirement rules. There wasn't any vote from the public. There wasn't any warning shot or reminder or notification. You know, we're so used to getting notifications on our phone. It was retroactive. The goalpost suddenly moved when people were not watching the game. Let me give you another rule. Social Security. You think Social Security is going to be around for years to come? By the way, no politicians touches the Social Security topic because it's sacred. Okay, I know. My parents are taking Social Security. And 10 years prior to their retirement, we kind of planned that out. We wanted to find out when was the best time to take, what was the dollar amounts. But hear this out. Every June, they come up with their

Okay? Now, the budgetary office came out recently and they said, well, that number is 20 by 2031, a year less. Oh, and by the way, it's not 23%, it's 28%. Let me break it down to what I mean by that. If you were anticipating to take, to get about, let's say, 3,000, now you're only going to get two-thirds of that, 2,000. Imagine at a time happening when everything is costing more. Okay? This is, you're getting dinged two ways. One, you are getting less. Two, everything costs more. Now you tell me, how does that make sense? This is why you got to have some gold, folks, because when they change the game, when they change the rules, people are still playing with the old rules and then wondering, why aren't we winning? Why aren't we ahead of the curve? So the best way to do this is to stop and ask yourself, do I have any contingency plan if and when this occurs? See, this is what, gold doesn't care about the rule books, folks. You cannot just pass a law and change the value of gold overnight. They did that in the past, but they no longer have the leverage. Because back then, gold was based on, the dollar, excuse me, was based on gold. That's no longer the case. So with that being said, the idea is this. You need to have something that is outside of the system entirely. And right now, when the rules change, you're just going to react. Don't react. Be proactive. Get your ducks in a row. And get your gold ahead of the changes. Because even back in 2019, there was another change, the Secure Act. The rules were you got to take a required minimum distribution when you turn 70 and a half. Then bam, they change up to the year 73. See how changes occur? Because they want to have the flexibility. You need your own flexibility, folks. That's why you need to call 855-510-4653. That's 855-510-4653. Now, let me tell you something before I talk about the third point. Why I love Allegiance Gold. Yes, it's my first baby. But I know it is the best value. It's the best way for you to get the most bang for your buck. Here's why I love Allegiance Gold. Number one, integrity. Integrity is everything, folks. A lot of the questions that we get asked is, how do I know if the gold is real? How do I know that Allegiance Gold is not a scam? Just on Friday morning, I was at the morning breakfast with Jennifer Horn. We had a great time at Bob's Big Boy in Burbank. And one attendee asked me that question. How do I know that gold is real? That's a very legitimate question. Because when it comes to our dollar, we don't question it, right? The only people that question it was when we deposit at the bank. If it's too much, they're going to report you. B, they grab that black marker and they start writing on it to see if it's real or fake. When it comes to gold, here's why it's important. We, Allegiance Gold, we're a dealer. We're at the end of the distribution channel. We're a nationwide large dealer. We've been in business for decades, folks. Okay? Now, why is that important? Being in business over a decade gives us the experience, the wherewithal, the reputation, because we don't produce the gold. It comes from the source, United States Mint, the Perth Mint, British Mint. What we do, because we are the ones interfacing the public, when we get the gold from the wholesale market and sometimes even direct from some of these mints, we have them audited, inspected, validated, verified, and then we deliver it to clients. So that's number one. All the gold that you get, it is going to be authenticated. By the way, I have some news for you. Some of the gold in Fort Knox, back from 1930s, 40s, 50s, the bar was not even 99.99%.

Some of those products are 90% content. We focus on investment grade 99% and above. Very liquid, very recognizable. So if you're someone who's thinking about rolling over your IRA, 401k, if you want to stop Larry Fink from coming into your 401k and changing the rules that will benefit them as opposed to you, if you want to stop the bleeding on the dollar and you want to see some meaningful growth, because where silver sits right now at about 75 and what B of A is forecasting at about 250, 300, or even 150, the fundamentals are so solid that you have such a tremendous growth. So if there's a way for me to summarize what gold and silver are doing right now, and this is the window, the opportunity, the timing is so perfect, we know at some point the oil prices are going to come down. And as soon as that comes down, you're going to see metals go up such a fast pace, and you don't want to miss that opportunity. Because if you're someone who missed the boat when gold was at 2,000 and 3,000, guess what? You listening into me and not doing anything, which, by the way, I know that we're forming a relationship, and I take that with the utmost respect. But in order for you to be in a better position, folks, you got to be able to take some action at some point. The onus is on you. Just like Larry Fink said, democratization, let me break this down for you. I am not here to give you the historical education about gold. Who cares about the past? We're in the present, and we're thinking about the future. Okay, you're not thinking, hey, I was so hungry the other day. You're thinking, am I going to have enough to retire in the future? Am I going to depend on someone else? What if Social Security drops by 30%? See, the system is flawed because back in the 80s, retirement was designed to have a three-legged stool. One of them was pension. The other one was Social Security, and the other one was 401ks. Guess what? They took away one of them. You rarely hear about pensions. It even happened to my wife. Her company paid it off. They said, it's too much future liability. Here's what we're going to do. We're going to pay it off. See? See how the rules change? In an instant, rules change. And guess what? You have no other option but to deal with it. So with that being said, you got to call the good folks at Allegiance Gold. It's not a surprise that they have a A+ with the Better Business Bureau. It's not a surprise that they have 4.9 stars from actual clients. 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Over 330 reviews of actual clients. You read the experience. They helped me with the RMD. They answered all my questions. Not only did they educate me, but they went above and beyond. I love the fact that the prices were transparent. There was no surprise. I didn't feel like I was pushed in. I felt I was ushered in because I had all my questions answered. Folks, these are the types of structure and culture we've created. It is by design because the processes that we have in place, it is unmatched. And I know you're inundated with advertisements at the station and everywhere else. Buy gold, buy gold, buy gold. Before you buy gold, what you want to do is say bye-bye to me making a mistake. Bye-bye for me not getting educated the proper way. Bye-bye not doing my diligence. Because if you do the diligence on a lot of these firms, and this is where we're unique, it's not about the competitors. We don't care about the competitors. We care about what matters to you. You want to get the most bang for your buck. You want to have the service top-notch. 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They come out because they want to hear what we have to say. This does not happen overnight. 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
And guess what? 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And here's what happened with Carol. So she randomly stopped by on Friday. I was in a meeting and I get a text from our receptionist, Renee. And she says, Alex, Carol is here. She hasn't made an appointment, but she wanted to see you. I said, okay, great. So as soon as I'm done, I'll come out and see her. And what a sweet lady. She brought a roasted coffee and she said, because last time you and I spoke, you said this, this, and this, I believe this would be the right fit. Folks, you know how good that made me feel? Because I understand the importance of silver. Excuse me, service and silver. No pun intended there. I understand the importance of silver. And when you treat people right, you get that multiple folds down the line. That's one of the rules of reciprocity. Give without having any expectation. Add value. Give and give and give and give. That's what we do, folks. And then we get multiple of that back because if we do it with the right genuine heart, it just becomes so simple. So anyhow, a quick shout out to Carol. Thanks for the coffee, and I can't wait to try it. Now let's get back to the last thing before we wrap up the show. Again, don't forget next Sunday, Second Opinion Portfolio with Eric Hallaby's team, Jennifer Horn, Larry Elder, myself, Alex Sapkarian, and the Legion Skull team will be there Sunday 2 to 5 at Glendale. 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I started my career with Smith Barney. I was a
Then I went to financing publicly traded companies, private equity, and a lot of commercial real estate. 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I'm here to tell you something that it's, you might not like it, but that's the reality. 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You're going to see the ticker symbol. You're going to see the stock name, and you're going to say, what is Alex talking about? Of course I own it. I see my name on it. It's right there. But let me ask you something this. If your brokerage firm failed tomorrow, okay, their doors closed and lights are out, what do you have? You simply have a claim. You're going to stand in line because ahead of you, there will be some creditors, bondholders, institutional investors, people with actual legal priority. And you're going to be at the back. Folks, this is not a hypothetical scenario. It happened in 2008 and the government had to bail them out. And then they put in some rules and played the Dodd-Frank Act. But here's the main difference. This is why all the roads lead back to gold. When you have gold in your portfolio, you own it. You own it. Ownership means that it's registered in your name. You have the title. There's no one can have a collateral against it. They cannot get a loan against it. And it's not sitting in someone's else's clearinghouse. And whenever there's crisis, you don't have access to it. So with that being said, I'm going to expand on this concept a lot more, but I do want you to think about this, that when it comes to ownership, physical gold cannot be mixed with paper. That's why I want you to call the folks at Allegiance Gold, 855-510-4653. 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Folks, this is Alex Sepkarian, co-founder of Allegiance Gold. I wish you a great weekend. Be blessed, and I can't wait to see you next Sunday.

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9: SRN News, I'm Mary Rose. President Trump was in New Jersey when word of the attacks came.
10: The president really wants to make a deal with Iran and appears to be trying to de-escalate the situation. He tells reporters at Axios and Fox News that his message to leaders in Iran is this: you've shot your missiles, that's enough, get back to the table and make a deal.
9: Correspondent Laura Winters reports millions across the northern plains are under the threat of severe weather today. A level 3 out of 5 severe storm threat is in effect for parts of Wyoming, Montana, South Dakota, and North Dakota. Police are searching for at least 2 suspects after a dozen were injured in a mass shooting at a street festival in Ohio. Authorities in Toledo say several hundred people were at a festival Saturday when the gunfire erupted. This is SRN News.
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0: 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You can be a part of the show by calling 866-870-5752. That's 866-870-KRLA. 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
1: They may take our lives, throw us in jail, steal our property, defame our character, but they cannot kill the truth. And for the next 2 hours, the truth is back in business. Freedom means never having to ask those people whom you have allowed to run your government for you for permission to do anything. That is the birthright of all Americans and all free people everywhere. Are you a human being with unalienable rights? Or are you a piece of government property who has to say how high every time some bureaucrat tells you to jump? Are you the ruler of your life? Or are you subject to someone else's rules and regulations? Are you going to live free or as a slave? This show is about truth, justice, and liberty. We'll also show you practical ways to live free in today's surveillance society and give you a good picture of how the globalist cancer is infecting the world and what you can do to stop it. Coming up on today's show, we're going to learn about the progress being made by the Department of Government Accountability to bring corrupt government officials to justice. Also, we will bring you another invaluable edition of Lessons in Liberty, where you learn really useful things they never taught you in public school. And we will embark on our weekly journey into the dirty world of mind control and behavioral manipulation on Propaganda 101. That's all coming up on today's edition of the Global Freedom Report. You can join us right now in our live chat room at www.globalfreedomreport.us or call toll-free from anywhere in the United States and Canada at 866-870-KRLA. That number again, 866-870-5752. We got a great show in front of us here. I want you to sit back, enjoy. And if you want to get on board, call that number and you can go on the air with me, my guests, and all the others who are listening or watching on the Global Freedom Report. We'll be right back with today's edition of the show.
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0: Welcome back to the Global Freedom Report. I'm your host, Brent Johnson. If you'd like to be part of the show, the toll-free number is 866-870-KRLA, 866-870-5752. Our question for the week, I really want you to think about this one. Do you believe it is possible to have a functional free society in today's globalist world? Do you believe it is possible to have a functional free society in today's globalist world? Well, California has officially announced on Wednesday that they had finally finished counting the votes, and Ronald Reagan has officially won the 1966 governor's race. Exit polling data showed Reagan with an early lead on the night of November 8, 1966, but election officials were hesitant to declare a winner before each and every vote was painstakingly tabulated. Now, 59 years later, Reagan was declared California's next governor. "I'm excited to see how Reagan will clean up our state," said one voter. He didn't say much about the fentanyl crisis back in 1966, but I'm confident he'll work hard to get it off our streets. Is this the beginning of California becoming a red state? It is too soon to tell, say experts. What concerned voters in 1966 doesn't necessarily concern them today, said Dr. Abel Heming, a political strategist and historian. Reagan doesn't even have a plan to prevent wildfires because they weren't a big problem back then. So I'm not sure how well he's going to go over with today's Californians. Reagan, a former screen actor, could not be reached for comment. At publishing time, it was revealed that Ronald Reagan, who apparently served two consecutive terms as president of the United States in the 1980s, had sadly passed away in 2004 and therefore could not serve his gubernatorial term. Yuck, yuck, yuck. Hey, you know, you gotta inject a little bit of humor now and then when everything gets absolutely crazy otherwise. But on a more serious note, reality TV star turned Los Angeles mayoral candidate Spencer Pratt came out with a new ingenious way to advertise his campaign to make Los Angeles clean again and turn out voters to the polls in November. Instead of putting up expensive signage and campaign ads, Pratt literally is taking his campaign straight to the street. Using power washers, Pratt's team has been clearing grime from Los Angeles sidewalks with a stencil featuring his campaign logo and a message for citizens. "Imagine if the streets were this clean," the creative signs read. Maybe this will force incumbent Marxist Democrat Karen Bass to have the sidewalks cleaned for once. Either way, it's a win-win, said Pratt. Pratt shared a clip on Facebook, writing, quote, "It's time to think bigger for LA. We don't have to accept the filth and the decline. We have the greatest slice of heaven on earth with our city, and we deserve better. Vote for Pratt. Vote for LA. Vote today. Let's clean this city together." In another clip, a woman is seen sweeping the streets and raving about how great Pratt is to replace Karen Bass. "The corrupt Karen Bass came after me," she said. "I'm an activist. She sent her little goons after me." Pratt is making waves across LA. His polling has been close enough that he is expected to advance to runoff with Marxist Mayor Bass if the primary vote is not stolen by the Marxist Democrat Party. And that, of course, really is the question. Is it going to be stolen? Same thing with Steve Hilton. Steve Hilton and Spencer Pratt from Tuesday's primary both looked really good, but I'm not sure how well you are familiar with the way the state legislature has made it legal to go to do ballot harvesting and to have third party individuals who are not part of either the Democrat or Republican Party, third party individuals who can literally take ballots over to, and they do this, they take ballots over to senior centers. Then they take the very elderly and they encourage them to fill out a ballot. And then they sit there and make sure that the elderly has filled out the ballot correctly. And if the elderly individual does not put a Democrat down as his or her selection, then that ballot mysteriously disappears and does not get delivered. Oh, yeah. Oh, this absolutely goes on because of how the ballot harvesting is allowed. Furthermore, even the legislature says that you cannot conduct campaign activity within 100 feet, I believe it is, ballot delivery site. You can't do it. They do it anyway. Karen Bass has already done it several times in direct violation of California law. So California has set their election laws, if you can call it that, they have set them up where crime does pay. I have no idea what's going to happen. I sure hope Spencer Pratt is on the ballot in November and Steve Hilton is on the ballot in November. But if they are not, I can almost guarantee you it is because of the bogus ballot harvesting laws in the People's Republic of the Marxist state of California. Now, I was talking to somebody the other day. He said, you know, California is such a beautiful place. If it wasn't for the government, it would be heaven. And that's true. I lived in California for quite a while. California is an absolutely beautiful place, gorgeous. Okay, if you get rid of the government, it would be a wonderful place to live. As it is, it's a garbage hole, literally. You know, in L.A., you've got human feces all over the place. You've got 70,000 homeless people all over the place. You know, and this, they take so much tax money to help the homeless. And why is it the homeless are not being helped? Because they take the tax money. They don't spend the tax money on whatever it is that the people who gave that money want. That's how California works. If you agree, if you disagree, I'd love to hear from you. I'd love to know if you think that I'm being too harsh and that California's laws are wonderful and they're compassionate and all that. I'd love to hear from you. 866-870-KRLA. Can we get accountability in government? Well, we're going to find out what the Department of Government Accountability is doing these days. We'll be right back with the Global Freedom Report.
1: 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We'll be right back.
2: DOJA, the Department of Government Accountability. This is our citizen-led watchdog task force under American-made action. 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And through lawful notices, federal lawsuits, and investigative media, DOJA is holding those rogue officials accountable, demanding transparency and restoring parental rights. 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
3: It is not true that the legislator has absolute power over our persons and property. The existence of persons and property preceded the existence of the legislator, and his function is only to guarantee their safety. It is not true that the function of law is to regulate our consciences, our ideas, our wills, our education, our opinions, our work, our trade, our talents, or our pleasures. The function of law is to protect the free exercise of these rights, and to prevent any person from interfering with the free exercise of these same rights by any other person.

0: back to the Global Freedom Report. I'm your host, Brent Johnson. Ann Vandersteel is a powerhouse in investigative journalism, constitutional advocacy, and on-the-ground reporting, fearlessly tackling the most pressing issues threatening American sovereignty and freedom. She is more than a journalist. She is a war correspondent in the battle for truth, a dynamic public speaker, and a relentless documentarian exposing government overreach, corruption, and globalist agendas. Anne is known for her integrity, fearlessness, and elite network of sources. She attracts whistleblowers, intelligence officials, and political operatives committed to exposing corruption. With a relentless pursuit of truth and a strategic vision for restoring America's constitutional foundation, Ann Vandersteel is not just reporting on history, she is shaping it. Her new groundbreaking book, The CPS Pipeline State-Sanctioned Kidnapping, exposes a criminal government system that seeks to destroy the American family using taxpayer money to sell children into sex slavery. Christopher Robert Burns is a seasoned attorney with over 20 years of experience, known for his fearless pursuit of justice and unwavering commitment to holding power accountable. He specializes in family law, criminal defense, personal injury, estate planning, and corporate law. As managing attorney at Burns Legal Services, Chris has fought high-stakes legal battles, defending constitutional rights and exposing corruption. His leadership at the Parenting Support Center ensures the safety and well-being of children in complex custody cases. A former UNESCO educator in Moscow and editor for the New Hampshire Bar Journal, Chris brings a global perspective to his work, fierce, principled, and unyielding. He remains dedicated to justice, ensuring that no one is above the law. Ann Vandersteel and Chris Burns, it is my pleasure to welcome you to the Global Freedom Report. How are you both?
1: I'm great. Thanks so much for having us here tonight, Brent.
0: Absolutely. Great. A pleasure. Chris, it's a pleasure to have you with us. Absolutely. So let's get started. Ann, let me start with you. The Department of Government Accountability was established to provide a method of utilizing legal actions, political activism, and grassroots techniques to bring genuine accountability to our government, which has become one of the most corrupt criminal enterprises in the world. Would you bring us up to date on where DOJA's objectives stand today?
1: Well, you know, it's interesting. I guess we'll never be out of work because nothing ever changes. It just seems to get worse, doesn't it? But, we have the real undue honor of standing in the battlefield as American-made foundation, American-made action, and the Department of Government Accountability, which is a citizen-led accountability initiative with the mission, like you said, just to expose and confront government corruption by documenting it, documenting their misconduct, which seems to, again, never end. We take in and support whistleblowers every day on the phones all the time. And we organize legal action and apply public pressure using media with shows like this one, shows that I run, and many others that welcome to get the exposure out there so people know exactly what's going on. But when you name and shame the public officials who violate constitutional rights, the due process, whether it's property rights, parental rights, or just human rights, it gets a little bit toxic after a while because it's difficult to get change coming out of a machine that clearly doesn't want it. So taking a more localized approach and really sort of, you know, splitting the baby in two, where we have a federal focus, where we're lobbying in Congress and testifying and bringing a lot of information to them on how we are on the ground in the state level, adjusting legislation, for instance, in Child Protective Services. We've written the legislation to button it up, to increase and raise the threshold by which anybody in a CPS organization across all 50 states, but primarily starting here in Florida, we've raised the threshold, making it more difficult for families to have their children taken, because the statistics will prove 95% of the children that are taken Brent, don't meet the legal threshold for that child to be taken because you've had constitutional due process violations all over the place. Hearsay employed to have a child removed because little Johnny got a bruise, went to school, and the school called and said there's abuse going on with absolutely no investigation whatsoever. So by taking a hard stand and rewriting and adjusting legislation at the state level, making it adaptable for all 50 states by state statute, working with national organizations and going to Washington, D.C. to address this with members of Congress, and then pushing for change there. Because, again, once you raise the threshold and you reduce the intake by 95% for those cases that simply wouldn't qualify anyway, the money that funds this, primarily coming out of the federal government, Brent, will be reduced equally as well by 95%. So it's basically a tactic to defang and defund, but more importantly, reunify the families, which are forever in a state of separation because of the financial incentives to keep the families separated.
0: Super. All right, Chris, you are the chief attorney on the legal team charged with bringing lawsuits against corrupt government agencies in order to address the criminal activities perpetrated by many people in government to attack the fundamental rights of we the people. Where do your efforts currently stand? It's just a baseline for the conversations that we're going to have throughout this evening.
2: So we're in the process of compiling a number of cases. Each case that we file usually looks for about six or so different families, different fact patterns, spread across different jurisdictions to send the court the message that this is not a one-off. This is a systemic problem here. We've got several of those working on right now in a couple different jurisdictions. We've got one that we're working on in Massachusetts. We've got some stuff going on in Florida. We're in the process of getting those together, writing the complaints, and we'll get those filed probably in the next month or so, and hope to move forward and get some change in the system.
0: Fantastic. All right, I am looking forward to what you two have to tell us, okay, about all of these efforts. We need this so badly. We need this so desperately. I've gotten to the point that I'm telling people that in America, crime really does pay. And, we all grew up hearing that crime doesn't pay. Crime, well, in America these days, crime does pay, except what you, Anne, and what you, Chris, are doing, in my humble opinion, is setting the standard to make it pay. And when we come back from our break, we got a hard break at the bottom of the hour. Can't change that. But when we come back, okay, we're going to get into some of the nuts and bolts of what's going on, what the two of you are doing to essentially bring accountability to this criminal cabal. 866-870-KRLA. If you'd like to be part of the show, we will take a break. When we come back, we will have more of the Department of Government Accountability here on the Global Freedom Report.
3: 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The Global Freedom Report. Don't go away. Brent will return in a moment.
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5: 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Breaking news.
6: Authorities investigating after an armed intruder was shot and killed inside a San Jacinto residence. Riverside County Sheriff's officials say the homeowner was at a neighboring home Friday night when he heard screaming and gunfire from his home. Investigators say the homeowner returned and encountered an unknown armed man with a shotgun inside the house. Authorities say the suspect fired multiple rounds at the homeowner, who returned fire. Larry Marino on The Answer with breaking news and talk you can trust. Now that June is here, we are in full swing to help send care packages to our brave men and women in all branches of the military serving overseas who won't be home for the holidays, won't be home for 4th of July Independence Day. And it is a special 4th of July, our nation's 250th birthday, so we really need to step up and help send care packages. The packages are ready to go, packed full of all sorts of goodies and treats, but we can't send them to our troops overseas without your help. $50, $100, $250, $500, $1,000, give what you can, but do it now. Oh, and when you call in, dictate a greeting, thinking of you, praying for you. It means so much, long after the treats have been enjoyed. The soldiers will know that you took the time to remember their sacrifice. Call 833, the number 2, and the word troops, 833-287-6677, 833, the number 2, and the word troops, or am870.info.
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0: Hi, this is Kenny Michaels, host of the show Striking Gold. 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
11: Remember, remember the 5th of November, the gunpowder, treason, and plot. 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

0: Some truth, for God's sake, please. Welcome back to the Global Freedom Report. I'm your host, Brent Johnson. My guests are Ann Vandersteel and Chris Burns of the Department of Government Accountability. Ann, you started DOJA a little over a year ago. At the time, you had a clear idea of what you wanted to accomplish in terms of cleaning up the corruption that existed throughout the federal and state governments. You certainly took on a handful. Clearly, the corrupt systems that have become entrenched in governments throughout the United States of America do not want their gravy trains or golden geese to be shut down. Now, a year later, outside of legal issues you have encountered that seek to undermine the work of DOJA, what challenges have you encountered in pursuit of your efforts to clean up the garbage that permeates the system?
1: Well, other than the obvious, they don't get it done. But really, frankly, the biggest obstacle should really be answered by our attorney, Chris Burns, Christopher Burns. They have suspended his law license.
0: And we're going to get that. We're going to get that. Absolutely. We're going to get to that. But I first wanted to get your hit on, you know, when you started this, I know you were all excited, okay, because everybody wants this to be done. Well, now you found that it's not always true. And so I'm curious what you have encountered in that time.
1: Sure. It's a slow process. That's what the encounter is. It's a slow process because agency government is so entrenched across this country. They have their tentacles into everything. And they are all about themselves. They have absolutely no compunction or remorse in actually stating that basically to your face. They really do not see the requirement to report to we the people because they aren't elected by us. They're not part of our republic. They are a fiction created through corporation. It's a corporate fiction, essentially, that's created. It's not part of our government. You know, God created man created government, and we created corporations. And so they flipped the tables, just like they flipped the tables on our Constitution, which is a trust indenture. And so it's difficult to get these people to understand that they actually do work for us, despite the fact that Loper Bright was overturned. And we no longer have to worry about agencies, you know, basically writing law and then adjudicating the same law. That's not how it was ever designed to be. They were there to do oversight. But what we've learned is that oversight is really a protection for the industry that they're doing oversight for. Most recently, I could talk about several SEC stories that I've covered intimately, and it's clear that the SEC is there to protect Wall Street, not to protect the investor from bad actors on Wall Street. So so our job really, Brent, has been to educate, and then through the relationships we have with some of the good guys in the Department of Justice, bring these cases to them, whether it be for pardons, whether it be for investigatory material that's, you know, leading up to some bad actors, particularly from the Clinton and Obama era that's, you know, attacked politically, went on politically motivated attacks to companies that had Trump, you know, fans inside of it running the business. So this is the kind of stuff we're doing. But because the corruption is so systemic, so vast, so deep, and just broad all over America, it's really hard to just kneecap it. And frankly, what we're trying to do with CPS is do exactly that. The best way to kneecap these rogue agencies, these tyrannical agencies, is to cut the funding. So American Children and Families, which is part of, you know, Health and Human Services, which is, you know, taking that money from the Social Security Administration and dispersing $81 billion into the variety of, you know, various CPS organizations across the states, that needs to be defunded. And the only way you can do it is to reduce the intake. So we are going to be reducing the intake by raising the bar that children can be taken. We're starting with one agency, CPS, because children are our future, Brent. And if we don't solve this crisis of 500,000 children, which are essentially held hostage by the government, then, you know, what are we doing as a country? I can assure you, if 500,000 American hostages were in Syria or Iraq or wherever, we would send the military there to get them out. We'd go to war for that. But we have 500,000 children held hostage right now, any given second in this country. And where's the war? So people need to stand up and we need to go right for the jugular here. And that's what we're doing.
0: Okay, let's hear what the attorney has to say. Chris, you've been an attorney for over 20 years. Now, many lawyers have become more interested in the money they can make than the justice they can provide, which is why so many people find it difficult to find a good lawyer when they need one. However, you seem to be the exception to that rule. You have shown a tremendous dedication to using the legal system to render truth and pursue justice. I know that is an uphill battle, and I applaud you for your stand. What actually prompted you to take the hard road of seeking justice instead of the easy path of just making money?
2: So I call it the Atticus Finch syndrome, if you're familiar with To Kill a Mockingbird. But I want to be a lawyer my entire life. And when I went to law school, there were a couple of professors that mentioned this. There are two types of attorneys, one that enjoys law school and the other one who enjoys practicing. And they're two completely different types of attorneys, which at the time when I was

0: there, case law is handpicked, and the court always gets it right, and the little guy always wins, and justice is always done. Then you start practicing, and you realize, well, those textbooks are kind of fictitious to a certain degree, because it's really astonishing how many times the court gets things wrong. You don't get justice at the trial court. You get a decision. And that decision is often not anything close to what I would consider to be justice. So after helping hundreds of families, you know, parents who have been accused of abusing and neglecting their own children, most attorneys do it for a while and then give up after a few years. I did it for over 20 just because in the back of my head is, if I don't help these people, who will? And these people clearly need help to stand up to the government. I mean, they're being accused by the state and DHHS, who, where I am, DHHS gets a third of the entire state's budget. So now when DHHS comes along and says to a family, we think you've done something wrong, prove to us that you haven't, you're going to need somebody who knows what they're doing to stand up to all the resources that are being brought against you when you're in those circumstances. So that's sort of what keeps you going.
1: Yeah, and it's so good to have somebody like you, okay, with your kind of knowledge, your kind of legal knowledge, okay, to be taking that stand. You've been instrumental in mounting legal actions against government agencies in order to stop them from using a broken and corrupt administrative system to deprive people of their lives, their children, and their freedom. What can you tell us about some of these cases, how they proceeded, types of problems you've encountered, and the general state of DOJ's efforts to essentially bring accountability? To me, what really gets me is that, you know, what you just said, they come to you and they say that, well, you know, can you show us that you haven't done something wrong? Whatever happened to innocent till proven guilty? That show us that we have done something wrong, not the other way around. These administrative agencies are, I believe, out of control. How do you deal with all this? What have you encountered? What are the cases? Tell us, you know, give us a little bit of a history as to what legal stuff you are involved with and what is going on, and the pluses, the minuses, the wins, the losses.
0: So I guess from a general perspective, I'll sort of describe what the process is. The state comes along and says to a parent, or maybe both parents, says, we suspect you've abused and neglected your child. We're going to file a petition against you. You get your day in court. There's a preliminary hearing where you talk about deadlines and schedule it for a trial. But the problem is, and this all looks good on paper, it sounds like you're going to get treated fairly, but that's not what happens, because rights come in a variety of different shapes and sizes. Not all rights are equally important as other rights. So your most important rights are fundamental rights, and they're subject to the strictest scrutiny. So parenting rights are fundamental rights. So they're in that category where the state has to have a compelling interest before they impinge upon a parent's rights. Now, that being in mind, that keeping that in mind, you would think that the standard when you go to one of these abuse and neglect hearings would be a very high standard, but it's the exact opposite. By statute, the state only has to prove a preponderance of the evidence, which is the minimum, the absolute minimum burden that the state has to follow through on. 51%, that's all they have to prove, and they can take away your fundamental rights. So let's say you go to trial and the state gets a finding against you. Your next hearing would be a dispositional hearing where they tell you what you have to do to correct the conditions that led to potentially the removal of your children. And then after they tell you that, you go back for review hearings every 3 months, and you get 12 months to correct the conditions. And then at the end of the 12 months, if you haven't corrected the conditions, or if you haven't done enough to correct the conditions,

0: according to the state. The state can authorize Child Protective Services to file a new petition, which terminates your rights and would lead to your children being adopted. So what you're looking at on one hand is a process that takes about a year versus, okay, well, if you want to challenge the system and the procedure, you've got to, because keep in mind, you can't appeal anything until it's a final decision. So you've got to get to the end, file your notice of appeal, then go through the appellate process, and that's going to take quite a long time. So it's very difficult to find a case that has a fact pattern that is ripe for appeal and to convince the family that's involved, no, don't take the easy way out, which is giving Child Protective Services what they want so you can get your children back within a year. You've got to challenge the system, which is going to take longer than that year. And that's a gigantic ask for, you know, parents to say, ask them to potentially give up on all the time and all the milestones you're going to miss because we want your case to challenge the system. So it's difficult to find cases to appeal to begin with. And beyond that, once you get to the appellate process, keep in mind what we're trying to do here is change a system that results in the states getting millions and millions of dollars every year under the Social Security Act. Title IV of the Social Security Act will reimburse states for foster care expenses that they incur through a Child Protection Act. There's no similar reimbursement if you reunify kids with their biological parents. So every year, this system generates millions and millions of dollars because the federal government will send you a great big check if you put kids in foster care, and it will give you absolutely nothing if you do what you're supposed to do, which is reunify kids with parents.
1: Well, I mean, this is basically the legislatures create laws that give financial incentive to the administrative state to go take your children away. And then when they do that, okay, it gets so difficult that the parents who are involved in that don't even want to pursue it any further. I mean, the whole thing is rigged. The whole thing is rigged. And I mean, I got to ask you, have you ever gotten to the point where you think your efforts are hopeless or not worth doing? Have you ever thought about giving up?
2: For a fleeting second, and then I remember, you know, that's not what we're here to do. We're not here to give up. We're here to protect those that are unable to protect themselves. And that's why the bill that we have written and drafted, which is ready to be adapted across all 50 states, restores that constitutional due process protections for parents in these child welfare cases. It, you know, limiting the child removals to cases involving seriously, you know, imminent risk or death or bodily injury. And it requires a rapid, I mean, not like take the kid and then see you in court in a couple of weeks. It requires rapid judicial review after removal, including court authorization and very tight timelines too. It requires DCF, the Department of Children and Families, to prove removal and continued separation by very clear. It's got to be super convincing evidence, Brent. They just can't do through hearsay like they've been doing for years. And it requires the courts also to consider the least restrictive alternatives before taking a child. So they have to have, you know, they've got to be able to provide in-home safety plans. They've got to look towards family support or kinship placement first before they put this child in a foster care environment, because these foster care environments are handsomely enriched every time a child takes a bed. And we hear cases all the time where children are moved 20 times in a year. And if they're getting paid $50,000, $60,000, $70,000 per bed per child, and that child moves 20 times, now you're over $1 million just for the child in 1 year. This is the kind of money we're talking about that keeps these children separated from their parents. And most importantly, in our bill, we created a statutory right to a six-person unanimous jury trial independency and termination of parental rights, which means the parents are required to have counsel. They have to have meaningful adversarial hearings, including they have the right to present any evidence, which in many cases, Chris can tell you, the parents never get to present their exculpatory evidence to prove they aren't the cause of harm here. And of course, they should be able to cross-examine witnesses and get access to discovery. These are things that go routinely denied. I mean, we're talking serious due process denials here. So you can't just function in the environment we are in anymore. I could go on and on about this bill because there's so many.
1: Oh, I know you can. I know you can. And you know, it's you said something important. You said judicial hearings. Okay, you know, it's these administrative hearings. Because just to the audience, if you're not familiar with it, okay, going into an administrative court, you bypass a whole lot of your fundamental rights in a judicial hearing, you know, and so it's kind of like they short circuit that. They make it more convenient to do what they want to do. Yeah, and it's absolutely crazy making, Chris. Okay, I gotta ask you about that. Much of the trouble in today's legal system, in my opinion, is due to the administrative regulations in the administrative courts, operating outside of the normal checks and balances provided to judicial courts. Does this, what Ann just described, this legislation, do you believe, with your experience, that this legislation, considering it goes against the financial incentives that are in place, do you believe that this legislation has a chance to actually become implemented so that parents will actually be able to enjoy, you know, the legal benefits? Okay, that a judicial court provides that an administrative court does not. Chris, you still there with us?
0: A great start. When you actually do a deep dive into what the family court does, the technical rules of evidence don't apply, at least in all the family courts that I practice in. And the theory is, well, we don't want issues regarding children to be resolved on technicalities. But the unintended consequences of what has happened is you have people who go into court and say, I'm going to testify against mom and dad because my friend has a cousin who dated one of the parents 3 years ago, and I know some stuff about him. Like that would never be evidence in any other court except in the family division. There's no technical rules of evidence that apply. Hearsay comes in. You can let it anything under the sun. Decisions get based on emotion. And what happens is caseworkers go look at whatever notes they want, whatever documents they want, talk to whoever they want. And then they show up and they testify. And then on cross-examination, when I ask them a bunch of questions to undermine their position, well, they don't have access to that information. So, you know, it's convenient they only know the bad stuff about the parents and then sort of bypass anything else. But that's perfectly acceptable under the current rules. So the legislation that Ann was talking about hopefully plugs that hole.
1: Well, I have seen situations where CPS or DCF people have actually been there and intimidated the mother to go after to undermine the father. Okay, look, if you don't go along with this, you're going to lose your child. I mean, what's a mother to do in that situation? You know, and I have seen these things happen, and it drives me absolutely crazy. And, you know, to know that there is something, there is some plan that actually has a chance to be implemented that can turn the tables, you know, and I'm not a parent. I'm not a victim of this kind of thing, but it absolutely breaks my heart to see people victimized in this way. So to hear that you have this going on and that you really believe with your legal mind, Chris, that this can indeed, okay, make a difference to the injustice here, goes a long way.
2: We think so.
0: Yeah, I can't tell you how many cases where I've been counseling cases where the caseworker will tell one of the parents, we're not going to close this case until you get divorced. So talk about a catch-22 or a Hobson's choice. Like that's your choice. Decide between your spouse or your kids. And good luck fighting that one.
1: There have to be consequences. This is where I love what Doja is seeking to do. There have to be consequences. The people who do this must be punished. They should not take away their pension, take away their job, take away the financial incentives. Well, we're just doing our job. Where did we hear that? Where did we hear that? We're just following orders and all that.
2: Auschwitz. I mean,
1: yeah. You know, I'm so glad that I would have made a nasty attorney, because if I was an attorney, I wouldn't have put up with this. They would have hated me. They would have absolutely hated me. You know, I would have fits in court or something like that. Okay, we got a hard break coming up. When we come back, I would like to hear from you, Anne, about your new book. Okay, title sounds great. Okay, I want to hear more about it, please. My guests are Anne Vandersteel and Chris Burns. And yeah, we'll have you do that on the other side of the break as well. And by the way, if you'd like to talk with one or both of my guests, now's the time. 866-870-KRLA, 866-870-5752. We'll be right back with hour number two of the Global Freedom Report.
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8: With
9: Answer and News. I'm Mary Rose. Iran has launched missiles at Israel. Tehran says the missiles are in response to